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1: America's hope for its first U.S. Open men's Grand Slam in 23 years fails. Ben Shelton losing to Alexander Zverev at Flushing Meadows. Shelton also hoped to be the first black player to win the men's crown since Arthur Ashe in 1968. Well, Peter Parker couldn't fly that high forever.
2: After a six-week run atop the box office, Spider-Man Brand New Day fell to second place this week, bested in theaters by Practical Magic 2.
3: No magic is stronger than sisterhood.
2: That legacy sequel, starring Nicole Kidman and Sandra Bullock, raked in $30 million to the web-slinger's $8.6 million.
4: What is happening to me?
2: Still, Spider-Man has set the record as the highest-grossing movie in domestic box office history. Meanwhile, in third place, Christopher Nolan's The Odyssey, collecting $8.1 million. Mike Dubusky, ABC News.
1: Protesters outside the Trump Golf Club in Ireland, as President Trump attended a tournament there.
5: We won't be silenced. Three. Stop the bombing now, now, now, now.
6: Out, Trump, out.
5: Out, Trump, out.
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7: In my heart, I don't think he should be welcomed anywhere. 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
1: Not clear what Trump heard outside, but inside he was cheered when he declared to golfers he's going to end the tariff on Irish whiskey. Wayne Cabot, ABC News.
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10: Now, your AccuWeather forecast.
11: Partly cloudy, shower late tonight, low 61, wind southwest, 4 to 8 miles per hour. A shower early tomorrow morning, then sunny to partly cloudy, breezing a bit warmer. High tomorrow at 74. Mostly sunny on Tuesday morning. Sun and clouds by the afternoon, high 66. Partly sunny, nice day on Wednesday. High Wednesday afternoon at 74. I'm AccuWeather Steve Williams on Southern Maine's official weather station, News Radio 98.5 FM and AM 560 WGAN.
12: Morning glory and evening grace, America. I'm Hugh Hewitt. That music means we're in the last broadcast hour of the week. Time for the Hillsdale Dialogue. Dr. Arn and I took a two-week detour into what college is, what Hillsdale does, what the first week of college was like, and some current events from last week. We're now back into the second volume of Winston Churchill's six-volume World War II memoir. This one is Their Finest Hour, and we are now in Book 2 of Volume 2, which is simply titled Alone. Sometimes we go fast, and we cover a lot of chapters. Sometimes we go slow. And in fact, this week and next, we're on one chapter, which is the Battle of Britain, the introductory chapter. And Dr. Arn, what a chapter. It opens up, our fate now depended upon victory in the air. The German leaders had recognized that all their plans for the invasion of Britain depended on winning air supremacy above the Channel and the chosen landing places on our south coast, page 281. You know that my son-in-law is now no longer a fighter pilot, still in the Navy, but he's aged out of flying F-18s. And I asked him, did they study this? He said, oh, most certainly we studied this. This was where fighter pilot thing became a thing. This is where the new face of war emerged. Are you aware of that? Did you know that this is the thing?
4: Oh, yeah. Yeah. Well, hey, you know, they figured out, Churchill actually, before the First World War, was taking up aviation, and he was flying around, and he got around some ducks, and he thought to himself, he said to the person he was with, "Hey, we could go duck hunting up here." And then the second thought was, "Ooh, that has implications, doesn't it?"
12: Yes, it does.
4: So, can't you know? I made the point about the Strait of Hormuz and the blockade that it's now cheap to destroy really expensive, heavy things. And so you can't get a big old army, which is a very expensive, heavy thing, across the English Channel without some really big ships. But the ships are vulnerable to the air, and so the first step in the invasion was an air battle, and that's what the Battle of Britain is.
12: Now, one question I had after reading this chapter, another thing he says, the result of the war turned upon the destruction of the Royal Air Force and the system of airfields between London and the sea. We now know that Hitler said to Admiral Rader on July 11, if 8 days of intensive air war, the Luftwaffe has not achieved considerable destruction of the air force, harbors, and naval forces, the operation will have to be put off until May of 1941. That was the battle that now had to be fought, Churchill said. Had they not learned in France, and I don't recall this in the memoir, the Battle of France, that the Luftwaffe was not superior to the RAF? Or, I don't remember reading anything about that in the first 8 to 10 weeks we spent
4: on
12: this book.
4: Well, that was so, you know, first of all, they had reason to believe that the British Air Force was particularly formidable, but they didn't have any proof of that. Because, first of all, the British, you know what, May the 10th until June the 16th, what do you learn in 6 weeks? And they didn't have their whole air force over there, and they were it was. Whereas the Battle of Britain happened on this side of the English Channel, on the British side of the English Channel, and that means that the German planes had already traveled 50 to 75 miles to get to the battle, and that cuts their loiter time, right? So, but they had reason to believe that the Spitfire was a particularly formidable aircraft. And they soon learned to their cost that it was very formidable. And the Hurricanes were pretty good.
12: Now, I recently read that the oldest pilot from the Battle of Britain died last year at the age of 105. We don't really think about the Battle of Britain as having been within our memory. But there have got to be tens, if not hundreds of thousands of Brits who lived through the Blitz and the Battle of Britain who still remember it. Any of your family or Mrs. Arne's family remember it?
4: No. Well, they're dead now. But when I was there in the late 70s studying, I met a lot of people who remembered the war. And those who were in Britain at the time, which included my wife's parents, remember especially the Battle of Britain. There's a Swiss lady who married, her name was Verena, I remember somehow. And she married an English man, and she was in London for the Battle of Britain. She became very English, this lady. But she said that, she's the one who told me most plaintively, she said, there were explosions every night, and neighbors lost their houses, we didn't lose ours. She said, then when Churchill would speak on the radio, that was the highlight of the month, and everybody tuned in and hung on every word. She said there was so much hope in that. And so it was a very, you know, because it's the first time, right? It went on from what? From June, July of 1940, it went on intensely until the last third of 1941.
12: Next week is September 11th, the 25th anniversary of America, September 11th. It's also the 86th anniversary of Winston Churchill's speech in the House of Commons on the Battle of Britain, which we have obtained and we'll be playing parts for Dr. Arne to comment. We've never played Churchill audio on the program, but we found that. Dr. Arne, I'm curious if you think an American population could put up with what the people of London put up with?
4: Sure. Here's why I think, well, there's recent evidence, you just mentioned it. What was our reaction to 9/11? That's not that long ago. And first of all, on that day, the cops and the firefighters in New York were heroic. Also, the people at the Pentagon. I mean, it was amazing what they did.
12: And the passengers on Flight 103 who brought the plane down.
4: And then, you know, you couldn't go anywhere for months after that without flags flying everywhere, including from antennas of cars. I think one hopes and prays and believes. I believe this. I believe there's still a lot of spit in the United States of America, and that if somebody does that dastardly thing to us like that, we'll be pretty ticked about it.
12: I agree. And I read in news items last week, the Chinese now have hundreds of hypersonic missiles, which can reach the United States in 10 minutes. Well, I'm pretty sure we've got our arsenal as well. I don't think they'll ever do that. I pray they don't. Let me go to the next line. Quote, Hitler could not conceive that Britain would not accept a peace offer after the collapse of France. I believe Churchill believes that. I also believe Hitler believed that. But boy, Hitler had to have not been a student of history then. They don't give up.
4: Yeah, they didn't. And he didn't. Churchill comments in this chapter that they didn't quite understand the sea and the problem of the sea. And so they're not, you know, Germany is a land animal. Britain is a sea animal. And so when they get into all this, because you quoted it earlier, Hitler was cautious about Operation Sea Lion, about going across the channel and shipping an army across there. But the more he looked at it, the worse it got. And he couldn't dominate the channel sufficiently to entrust an army and its equipment to the water unless he could get air superiority. And so he thought he could do that pretty fast. He did think that. But then, he said 8 days in that quote that you read. Well, he didn't get it done. Now, he did almost get it done.
12: Almost is not enough on which to launch an invasion. Hold that thought, Dr. Arn. We'll be right back in Volume 2 of World War II Memoirs by Winston Churchill as the Battle of Britain commences. I want to remind you that I'm in the Relief Factor studio. 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
5: 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Hapford, leaks, cracks, humidity, crawl spaces, the experts in all things basementy.
6: With me, and we had just brought up the subject, why did Hitler hesitate? Why did Hitler not go when Operation Sea Lion was there?
7: And one of the points in this chapter that Churchill makes is that they were really one step away from having to recede up the country a ways to protect their remaining fighter aircraft. And that would have adjusted the battle to the favor of the Germans. And what the Germans did was an enormous strategic mistake, because they were losing so many people. It wasn't just that they were foolish. It was that the battle, you know, Churchill says in here that at the time they thought they were destroying German planes at the rate of 3 or 4 to 1, and then it emerges later when the data is available after the war that it was closer to 2 to 1, somewhere around 2 to 1. But 2 to 1 is a lot. And, you know, Hitler had his other ambitions, you know, to go at Russia, and he didn't want to lose his whole air force. And so he decided to try something that had never been tried before, which was simply terrorize them into submission by destroying London. And he couldn't, and he did that for a while, and London still functioned. So then he went at manufacturing centers. That's where the worst of all of the destructions was, the town of Coventry, where there was a lot of aircraft manufacturer stuff and other war weapon manufacturer stuff. And the British were not ready to defend against that. They had some defense. In other words, they decided to do something that would save their air force. And come to find out, that didn't work either.
6: It did not work. In fact, it failed badly, and they knew

0: was failing by the end of August, but they continued on with the terror bombing. I do want to, Churchill lays out three phases to the Battle of Britain writ large. July 10 through August 18 or 20, and that's where they attack convoys and they want to bring the RAF out and destroy the IRF. Then August 24th through September 27, try and clear a path through the anti-aircraft and all the defenses to get right at London, and that didn't work. And then phase three, which you just mentioned, indiscriminate bombing of London in the center of industrial production. Churchill notes, German aircraft were faster with a better rate of climb. Ours were more maneuverable and better armed. That's the Messerschmitt versus the Hurricane and the Spitfire. And I want people to know, the audience to know the numbers. The Luftwaffe had 2,669 planes, 1,000 bombers, 350 dive bombers, 933 fighters, 375 heavy fighters. And Great Britain had assembly lines that were close. And here I want to play for people. We've talked about Lord Beaverbrook before. Before I play this clip of Lord Beaverbrook, introduce people to him, Dr. Arne, about who he is and his role in Hitler's world and life.
1: Beaverbrook is one of Churchill's favorite guys and one of my favorite guys. He's an awesome guy. He wrote some books. You should read them. A memoir of the First World War. He was a Canadian. He was a press lord. He got rich and bought a bunch of newspapers. And he moved to London and he became a British politician. He was a very salty guy. He was a conservative. He was to the right of Churchill on some things. They argued all their lives throughout a close friendship, very close. Churchill had enormous confidence in the man, and so he made him Minister of Aircraft Production. And he said, build a bunch of airplanes. Get them off the line. Right. And what Beaverbrook did, I don't know if I should do this before you pay the clip. I'll do it now.
0: Okay. Go ahead.
1: Beaverbrook had asthma, and it was good for him to be up in the air. And everywhere there's an aircraft factory, there's an airfield. And Beaverbrook spent many weeks flying from factory to factory, and he would get off the plane, and he would walk in, and he would say, which ones can we finish right now? And when he took off, there'd be two or three planes going down south to join the battle.
0: Well, here's the clip. I looked high and low to find some Beaverbrook. It's not from 1940. It's from 1941. But as Churchill singles out Beaverbrook for his signal service, I thought we should play a little bit of what the archives make is available on the web. Here is Lord Beaverbrook.
2: Sometimes these aircraft that we send abroad are piloted by our own boys. And I can tell you that those boys are proud of their Russian colleagues. How do I know? Because they told me so. Russians are technicians of the first order. They are most splendidly suited to the fighting front with tanks and aircraft. And I needn't tell you tank builders and the aircraft industry that modern war depends upon the tank and the airplane. You know it. You're making the weapon with which the war in Europe will be won, and won by Russia with our support, with our backing. But it's just as much a necessity today to turn out tanks and aircraft as guns and machine guns in the last war. So now the burden is on your shoulders. The responsibility is in your keeping. You're just as much concerned at the defense of Leningrad. You're just as much involved in the battle for Moscow. You're just as deeply committed to the fight for Odessa as if you were manning a tank or flying an airplane. For there can be no battlefront without you. There can be no fighting front unless you turn out the weapons of war in sufficient quantity to supply the armies that are fighting on the battlefront. Now, I'm not asking for the unreasonable or the impossible. Far from it. I'm asking for a spirit, for a determination, for a resolve on the part of the factory men and women of Britain in the tank industry and the aircraft industry to turn out so many of our weapons of war that there shall be no shortage on the battlefront.
0: What do you think of that, Dr. Hyde?
1: You know, that's an awesome find. I've never seen that clip or any clip of him talking. His name was Max Aitken. Everybody called him Max. And gosh, he was a salty guy. You can tell that just reading him and reading about him. There's a million stories. He's very much involved in Churchill's life for decades and British life for decades.
0: And I want to salute ChatGPT, which helped me find Lord Beaverbrook. 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Don't miss the opportunity to make yourself smarter and entertained every day. I'll be right back with Dr. Ryan. Stay tuned.
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5: ABC News, I'm Wayne Cabot. Concern AI could take over the internet this time next year. Coming today from the CEOs of top AI firms arguing the need to slow down. White House advisor David Sacks says who's stopping them? President Trump today says he's okay with government guardrails, but not if China gets the upper hand. Also worried about China is the Anthropic employee who quit last week after warning that AI could kill us all by the end of the decade.
6: I do hope that the people in China who are looking at the same problems as we are, so they're trying to build the same technology, will come to the same conclusion that it has to be done in a measured manner.
5: Jacob Coxon on ABC's This Week. President Trump said today his promised $5,000 checks to American adults if Republicans win the House and Senate in November will happen. House Speaker Mike Johnson says Congress has to authorize it. Global oil higher again at 108 as the Saudis shut down their oil pipeline that bypasses the Strait of Hormuz. This is ABC News.
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8: You know, I started off actually briefly talking about the Trump birth tourism executive order. I have a problem with this being the way that we govern. I mean, it's an executive order. And until and unless an executive order is passed by Congress and enshrined in American law, it is just as easy to undo as it is to do. So Trump does this. Let's say it makes it through the Supreme Court. It works. It becomes, de facto law because this is what the executive order says. 2028, Gavin Newsom somehow wins. I mean, like, to think that a Democrat won't ever win again is silly. Of course they will. They can and will immediately sign an executive order that undoes it. I mean, you saw it when Biden came in office, right?

0: He basically tried to undo everything that Trump did by executive order, and a lot of it was, frankly, successfully undone because executive orders are just executive orders.
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2: Thank you.
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4: Welcome back, America. I'm Hugh Hewitt. If you missed it, in the last segment on the Hilltale Dialogue with Dr. Arne, I played a little clip of Lord Beaverbrook, features prominently in Churchill's memoirs. Dr. Arne, you were saying about him?
5: And he was, and you know, he was a press lord. And in the 30s, when Churchill was under heavy pressure from the government, including pressure on press lords not to publish Churchill, which is how Churchill got his living, Beaverbrook drove a hard bargain, which Churchill didn't fully accept, and that was Beaverbrook got excited about the idea of having a tariff regime that would have free trade among all the imperial nations and not the rest of the world, build a tariff wall around the British Empire and unite it better. Beaverbrook was hot for that. And Churchill did finally agree to that, but very reluctantly. And it wasn't because Beaverbrook wasn't publishing his articles. He came around to it because of the Depression. But he never liked it, and he apologized for it all his life.
4: But from that clip, can you imagine those two arguing with each other? The voice.
5: Oh, yeah. I didn't know that much about his manner except what people write about it. But that's just awesome. See, and can you imagine him going in one of those aircraft factories and stirring everybody up to get a couple of planes finished and get them down to the battle?
4: And yes, I can.
5: He just was awesome, you know.
4: And like a football coach or an energizer and motivational speaker. Yeah. But you're in Odessa, you're in Moscow, you're in Leningrad. He speaks in threes. It's a rhetorical device. I just noticed that. I thought you'd enjoy it. Do you happen to have that memory, that memo that Churchill wrote? It's on my page 288, where they're worried about the Americans don't think we have enough, and Churchill says, "Faw on them." Can you read that?
5: Yeah, isn't this good? See, the flavor of the book is like the flavor of working with Churchill, and that is, he's always thinking of something and sending off a note, and get to work on it, right? Mm-hmm. So he's pushing like crazy for more aircraft and for, you know, cozying up to the Americans. But here, his sense of honor intervenes. The important thing is to bring the German aircraft down and to win the battle. And the rate at which American correspondents and the American public are convinced that we are winning and that our figures are true stand at a much lower level. They will find out quite soon enough when the German air attack is plainly shown to be repulsed. It would be a pity to tease the fighter command at the present time, when the battle is going on from hour to hour and when continuous decisions have to be taken about air raid warnings and such. I confess I should be more inclined to let the facts speak for themselves. There is something rather obnoxious in bringing correspondents down to air squadrons in order that they may assure the American public that the fighter pilots are not bragging and lying about their figures. We can, I think, afford to be a bit cool and calm about all this.
4: Now, you know, he must have dashed that off in 2 minutes. It's beautifully written. Yeah. It makes many points, but he probably did it in 2 minutes.
5: Now, there's a very good movie, people, if they're interested in the Battle of Britain, should watch, called The Battle of Britain, made in the early 60s. And Laurence Olivier plays Hugh Dowding, who's the head of the Air Force at this time. And at one point, he talks on the phone about American correspondence, asking, and he says, in the movie, he gives a paraphrase of this paragraph right here.
4: Ah, I'll have to watch it. Yeah. Now, it's not like they were off limits. Churchill tells an extended bit of this chapter. He goes down to what he calls the dress circle, which is a theater term for the good seats, at Uxbridge to a group headquarter, and there must have been a few of these around Britain, for a battle that was not supposed to happen and turned out to be maybe the decisive battle of that phase of the Battle of Britain. And it's sort of through his eyes, he's just watching it as a spectator, all these young men and women moving the planes around, and all the red bulbs are lit up. It's astonishing how he remembers this detail.
5: Oh, yeah. I should mention that's what my wife's mother did during the war.
4: Oh, really?
5: She was a plotter at the Air Force. Yeah. And she was living with her sister, Auntie Bella, who was a classics teacher. And Auntie Bella had a different job in London, and they were both there in the Blitz. And that was their work.
4: That description on the plotters is very, very vivid in Churchill's memory, right down to the details of the number of young men and women who moved patiently around the room. Definitely worth reading. Stay with us. Dr. Arne will be right back. And make sure you get Volume 2 of Churchill's World War II memoirs. Fabulous. I'll be right back, America. Stay tuned to the Hillsdale Dialogue. All things Hillsdale at hillsdale.edu.
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0: Your opinion matters, and we want to hear it. 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

0: That's the Dr. Fauci. In every state in America, somebody died because of his negligence.
1: Callers that make the show smarter and bring something to the table that's missing have a shot at becoming our next caller of the week.
0: So how come the states can't all combine together and prosecute them on a state level for negligent homicide for every person that died because of his negligence?
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3: Winston Churchill down in one of the headquarters for the RAF during one of the big battles, Dr. Arn.
4: And Churchill, you know, on that day, there was a day where the German planes had been coming day after day, and they had no reserves left. And there were both pilots shortages. They got a lot of Polish pilots. When Poland was conquered, a lot of the Polish military forces escaped to Britain. And the Poles turned out to be particularly good pilots, and they won a name for themselves. There were also a lot of Canadians, and there were a fair number of Americans who went over there and volunteered as pilots in the Royal Air Force. So getting, you know, they were counting the pilots, because what you said, the numbers, right?
3: Right. Germans had 2,669.
4: And the British lost, you know, they had half that number, something like that, right? And so then they lost a bunch, right? And so individual planes and individual pilots are being tracked and getting one more and two more. And then the day came when there were no reserves left. And that's the day, that's the low point, that's the moment of the most acute danger. Because the Germans were actually following the correct strategy up to that day, because if they could destroy the fighter aircraft, then the bombers could have free rein, and then they could get control of the channel, and the Navy could operate in the channel.
3: There is a flash of ruthlessness here, which is the Germans would send air ambulances out to get their pilots, and Churchill remarks, we're not going to have any of that. We drove them off because we'll rescue their pilots or they'll drown, but we're not going to let them fish them out and take them back to try and kill Britons again. So they were either going to drown or the Brits were going to get them, but they weren't going to let the Germans rescue the pilots.
4: That's right. That's right. Yeah, he was. See, this whole thing about the in the next chapter, we're not doing that yet, but in the next chapter when we get into the air battle, I mean the bombing of London and the other British cities, that's just strikes them as barbarous, right? Everybody in the world thought that. And the Germans had already done it twice in Warsaw and in Paris. But then they did it intensely for more than a year of London. And the losses were tens of thousands. I think the number might be between 40 and 60,000 killed British civilians. But today, but the point was, because they diverted from that, they gave the British time to catch up with production of fighter planes and pilots, and that meant that they didn't get they never got the upper hand in the air war, which means they couldn't cross the channel.
3: And it would not be fair if in this chapter he singled out Beaverbrook. He also singled out Ernest Bevin, and Ernest Bevin is a socialist, a labor man, a union man, but he kept everyone at work through this and the entire war.
4: Well, there's a story there, too, because Ernest Bevin and Lord Beaverbrook have something in common. They're both very tough, very salty guys. And it just so happens that Churchill got Ernest Bevin into politics when Churchill was Chancellor of the Exchequer. There was a big coal strike, and then there was a general strike, and Churchill had a lot to do with unions, and Bevin was a union guy, and he was very tough. And Churchill took a liking for him and figured out in the course of his conflicts with him that this guy was a great patriot. And he persuaded Ernest Bevin to go into politics in the

0: really supported the alliance with the United States and NATO, and Ernest Bevin was the foreign minister.
1: And this episode, next week we're going to play on our September 11th, the 25th anniversary of the attack on America, we're going to play the speech that Winston Churchill gave at the height of the Battle of Britain on their September 11th. It was 1940, not 2001, and have Dr. Arm comment on that. But this is the chapter, and he quotes himself, two things. The Royal Air Force, far from being destroyed, was triumphant. And then he finishes with the most famous, maybe the most famous line, we will fight on the fields or fight on the shores. That might be it. But this is, never in the field of human conflict was so much owed by so many to so few. That's a remarkable sentence, Larry Hart.
0: Yeah. Well, blood, toil, tears, and sweat, fight on the beaches. If this, if the British Empire should last 1,000 years, men will still say this is their finest hour. That's one of the gloomiest and noblest things Churchill ever said. And then this one, isn't it tremendous? And you know, he was a good talker, was Winston Churchill. He could say a thing.
1: 16 words though. Never in the field of human conflict was so much owed by so many to so few. We owe them still. I don't go into much for alternative fiction about history going a different way, but there have been movies made, The Man in the High Tower series, etc. Had they capitulated, what would have happened?
0: Well, you know, so one doesn't know, but if we had not gotten into the war, then probably Russia would have been overcome. And he would have fought them probably. He intended that from the first. And the reason I say that is because American trucks were simply vital to the Russian war effort. The reason the Russian army rolled across the German army after the Battle of Stalingrad was that they moved in American trucks and the German army was still horse-drawn.
1: That's a little known fact. It's a very important fact. America won the war by helping the Soviets win the Eastern Front. Don't go anywhere. I'll be right back with Dr. Arn. Except to hillsdale.edu. 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I'll be right back.
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3: Welcome back, America. I'm Hugh Hewitt. The Hillsdale Dialogue wrapping up for the week. It continues to grow in popularity everywhere. It's first week back in Las Vegas. I hope you're enjoying it. We were talking right before the break about how Dr. Arne, president of Hillsdale College, Stalin needed America help to fend off Hitler.
4: So Hitler might have got his way. That is to say, he might have conquered all of Europe. And, you know, that was a... And to say that he might have done is very different from saying that he would have done. But he got fairly close as it was. And then the world would be different because, you know, as it turned out, Hitler had... You know, over he, what he did, because he didn't finish off Britain. And it's not at all clear he could have, by the way, because it was a near-run thing, but he would have had to get it done. He would have done everything just right, and then you still don't know if it would have worked. But then, because that happened, then the next thing you know, the Russians come in 1941 because he attacks them. And then we come in 1941, later in the year, because Japan attacked us and Hitler declared war on us. Those were enormous strategic mistakes because he called overwhelming force into being against himself. And that was it then, right? And Churchill's case in this book is that the Nazi power was broken finally on the cliffs of Dover. They couldn't get across, right? And I think that that's true.
3: I will close this week's episode by asking you, I don't know if you're a TV watcher, Mike, have you seen SAS Rough Heroes yet, the new streaming series out of Britain?
4: No. I didn't know
3: SAS
4: that.
3: Rough Heroes is a loosely fictionalized account of the Desert War and the founding of the Strategic Air Services, which is, you know, a collection of captains and lieutenants who are given instructions to stop Rommel's supply lines. So they form up there. They continue to this day as among the greatest units in the world for fighting, but they are formed in the desert in 1941. And SAS Rough Heroes is not for the faint of heart, but it's really kind of remarkable fictional work of an actual story of World War II in which courage plays a great part. So I think it's on Amazon Prime. I think you and Mrs. Arne would enjoy that. That's it for this week.
4: We're watching.
3: I think you'll enjoy it. I really do. Next week, on September 11th, our 25th anniversary, Dr. Arne will be back, and we'll actually listen to a Churchill speech, which is in the public domain. It took a while to find it, but Duane has found it. The September 11th, 1940 speech at the height of the Battle of Britain. Don't miss next week. Until then, Dr. Arne, thank you. Everything Hillsdale at hillsdale.edu. Everything, all of our prior dialogues about World War II memoirs and all of Churchill at hughforhillsdale.com. Thank you, Harley. Thank you, Adam. Thank you, Generalissimo. I'm Hugh Hewitt. Talk to you Monday on the next Hugh Hewitt Show.
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1: From ABC News, I'm Wayne Cabot. Concerned that artificial intelligence could take over the internet by this time next year, the CEOs of top AI firms agreeing there's a need to slow down. Dario Amodei, chief executive of Anthropic, publishing a letter today saying AI is just moving too fast. Echoing that assessment, OpenAI's Sam Altman and Elon Musk. House Democratic leader Hakeem Jeffries on ABC's This Week.
2: Under Speaker Mike Johnson, he killed a bipartisan task force this Congress that was prepared to do the serious work necessary to try to erect the guardrails to protect the health, the safety, the well-being of the American people.
1: President Trump today downplaying government guardrails, fearing China would get the upper hand if American AI slows down. Trump today renewing his promise of paying people if control of Congress goes his way.
3: If the Republicans win, as I said, it's $5,000 to all adults in the country, and we can easily handle that because we're taking in so much money.
1: Speaker Johnson saying Congress must authorize it first. Global oil higher again at 108 as the Saudis shut down their oil pipeline that bypasses the Strait of Hormuz.
4: The rebel group tightening their grip on strategic towns in Yemen, moving in on another important waterway, the Bab al-Mandeb Strait, which Saudi Arabia uses to export its oil. The potential shutdown of the vital waterway could be catastrophic for the global supply. Iran-backed rebels in Yemen claim they hit a military base in Saudi Arabia. The Houthi spokesperson saying they targeted weapons depots in a command and control center.
1: We are sure seeing it at the pump. AAA putting diesel tonight at $6.20, which impacts the price of nearly everything Americans buy. American Ben Shelton losing at the U.S. Open today to Alexander Zverev, ending a quest to be the first American to win a men's Grand Slam since Andy Roddick. This is ABC News.
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1: Storm drains were no match for what Mother Nature had for the Northeast today. Neighborhoods swamped, roads and trains flooded. First responders going out to save people all over. A woman who fell out of her wheelchair ended up floating down the street. One of 20 rescues in one city, Paterson, New Jersey.
7: Heavy rain flooding areas up and down the I-95 corridor from Delaware to Massachusetts, bringing more than 4 inches of rain to some areas in a matter of hours. Cars submerged. First responders on scene. In Connecticut, at least 13 people rescued, according to authorities, after floodwaters were raging in the town of Westport. 6 to 7 inches of rain falling there, ending up with these roads turning into rivers.
1: It's ABC's Perry Russin reporting. Dignitaries were at the train station when Russia attacked a passenger train along the border of Ukraine and Poland today.
8: Video circulating online shows that train on fire. Several top EU security officials and former officials, including the former CIA director David Petraeus and former UK Prime Minister Boris Johnson, were on different trains near the border. Ukrainian officials say that Johnson's train had departed that station just before that Russian attack.
1: ABC's Marcus Moore. Russia's attack using advanced drones drawing condemnation from the Polish Prime Minister. A third measles death in Pennsylvania, a 40-year-old from Jefferson County, not vaccinated. I'm Wayne Cabot, ABC News.
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0: 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Today I'm going to be speaking with Dr. Jeff Barkin about something that he and I both have experienced quite well, and that is healthcare costs. We've experienced it personally, professionally, we've lived it, we've worked it. So each week we explore health in its broadest sense, medicine, community, what actually shapes a life in Maine. Today, why healthcare costs what it does. The U.S. spent $4.9 trillion in 2023, about 2.5 times what other wealthy countries spend per person. And Maine carries a sharper version of the pattern. So I want to talk about that with you, Jeff, but I also want to remind our listeners you can find us at healthyconversationshow.com or email us at healthyconversation@wgan.com. Jeff, $4.9 trillion. That's hard to feel. So what's the simplest way to translate for a listener? What are we actually buying with the extra spend? Where do you want to start?
1: Well, there's just so much to cover. So we're the most expensive country in the world when it costs for cost of healthcare. We provide the 37th best in terms of outcome. So there's a great disparity between what we pay and what we get for what we pay. There's so much guilt to go around. And I thought that it would be a ton of fun to delve into what are the reasons that healthcare is so expensive, because there are a bunch of them. I think that there are reasons that they don't get solved. And in this conversation, by identifying what some of those causes are, maybe we can come up with some possible ways of curtailing them.
0: And it's a very real thing that we're feeling, because I know small businesses like my family's small business. I mean, we spend tens of thousands of dollars, and it's a very small business, on health insurance every year. You know, people are opening up their own benefits, and they're seeing their deductibles have been going up over the last few years. I mean, this is a thing that we feel in our own pocketbooks.
1: For most people, it's a second mortgage, and something like 27% of people who purchase their insurance on the health insurance exchanges are not doing so because they can't afford it. Health insurance is the number one cause of

0: bankruptcy, not health insurance, but lack of health insurance, healthcare debt. And so many people have healthcare debt that it makes just the thought of getting care when you need care a scary thing for many people. I've been a medical officer, medical director for large corporations, and I find it really, really difficult to navigate my own health care when I need it, to understand what's a deductible, what's my responsibility, what's an out-of-pocket maximum, and how did we get to this crazy place where getting sick is the reason that people lose their homes. What is that about? That's not a statistic. That's just a fact.
1: I think it's interesting for me because when we went through COVID and you and I were both working through COVID, I was doing primary care work and leadership work, and utilization went down because people were, well, in some ways, emergency utilization went up, but people who are not utilizing their primary care services, they were not utilizing their preventive services. But then coverage hit a historic high in 2023. So we had something like 92.5% of the population that were insured. That drove utilization up. That was 2023. And now things have been dialed way back, fast forward 3 years. So people don't have as much coverage. When they don't have as much coverage, we know that they're not going to utilize again for preventive services. They're not going to be utilizing it for going to see their physician, their nurse practitioner, their physician associate on a regular basis. So the balance is we're paying more, we're getting less, we're not going in to see our clinician. That's a problem.
0: It's a problem because if we wait to go in, things get worse. And the thing that I've sort of philosophically had a problem with is this concept of deductible, this thing where you have to pay up to a certain amount of money and then the insurance kicks in. Like, that sounds like a good idea so that you have skin in the game. And I use little air quotes on skin in the game because that works in football, but not in healthcare. I think if somebody is having a medical event, they have skin in the game. It's their healthcare. So I think that the first problem that we have sort of systemically is deductible. So people have this thing that is called insurance. So they feel protected. Then they see a doctor, they get sick, they go to the hospital, whatever, and they have these massive bills. And it strikes me that we would want to make it so that people would not have to pay a deductible so that they would get treatment earlier so as to prevent illness from getting worse. But instead, our system is set up to do the opposite so that it's a financial burden, those first, that dollar one, up to literally $10,400 for many health insurance plans. And that's out of reach for most people.
1: In addition to deductibles, we also have things like co-payments. And, you know, back in the day, I think many people didn't have a co-payment at all. Then it was something that was somewhat more reasonable. Now co-payments are very big. And when people reach into their wallet to make a co-payment before they actually even see a clinician, that doesn't always feel great because you don't even think, you're thinking to yourself, well, I don't even know if this is actually going to work. You know, what am I going to get out of this visit? One of the things that we were asked to talk about today is sort of what are people getting from this and where the money goes. So right now what we know is that hospitals get about 31% of the money that comes in. Physician services are about 20%, retail prescription drugs about 9%, and nursing and home health are about 8%. So we're not making a judgment as to whether that's good or bad. That's just the current reality. So let's talk about that. So 31% is going to the hospitals. And that's when people wait until they really need the services because they can't do it any other way. They go into the hospitals. It's expensive for them. It's an expensive way to provide care. How do we handle that?
0: By making it so that people don't feel financial fear when they're having an early symptom. What we know is that the best medicine is not getting sick. So if you don't need to go to the hospital, the cost is zero. So if you could be healthy, and that's a lifestyle, luck, and genetics proposition, that's the best. But second best, because you don't want perfect to be the enemy of the good, is to catch disease early. And when we make it so that people can't see their doctor because it's too expensive, somebody has a symptom, they put it off. And in the time that they put it off, and I'm thinking about some very real cases of people I know who have lung cancer, okay? They put it off. What's a cough? What's a cough in a healthy 50-something-year-old non-smoker? It's no big deal. It's something where I'll just put it off. I'll take something over the counter. I'm not going to pay $50 for a copay or higher if you have a high deductible plan. But in that period of time, and I know several people where this is the case, the symptoms get worse. They don't respond because the symptoms are not caused by a benign cough. It's caused by something called cancer. I know two people who have stage 4 non-small cell lung cancer who are both under age 60, both non-smokers. And the reason that they both have stage 4 cancer is that they delayed getting appropriate diagnosis. In one, they sought diagnosis, but the doctor sort of missed it. And in the other, it was a financial deterrence. It was just a cough. Why should I get it checked out? Because having a chest CT is expensive, exposes you to radiation, and that sort of thing. But I think philosophically, the problem that I have, and I have a lot of problems with the healthcare system, is this concept of a deductible, that we're asking people when they're sick, when they're most vulnerable, to have to pay that first dollar. I can understand a system that covers that to encourage all of us to stay healthy and to get care early in the game before it gets expensive, before it gets advanced. To me, it seems perverse. It seems stacked against us regular people, us patients. And I'm also a doctor. I provide care. So I want my patients to get better. I don't want somebody to wait until they're despondent and their depression has taken over every aspect of their life. I want to catch it early when I can get them better much more easily.
1: So you recently wrote about another problem, which we haven't even really talked about, and it's related to healthcare costs, and that is that people can't even find primary care within the state of Maine. So we recently interviewed Dr. Sean McCloy, and he's an integrative medicine specialist with a primary care background. And we were talking about the fact that he has a 3-year waiting list. He's integrative. There are primary care people that have shorter waiting lists, but not by much. So here in Maine, even if you can afford your deductible, even if you can geographically get to the clinician, you're still in a place where a primary care person is hard to access. How do we solve that problem?
0: Well, the first thing is to realize that it's not a supply and demand problem only, because that what you describe is completely accurate, and it boggles conventional economics. So it would suggest that given that you have a great need, that the supply would increase to match that demand. But that's not what's happening in Maine and across the country. And it's because Maine, we're the oldest state, and us doctors, you and me, well, we track the demographics of everybody else, meaning we're getting older too. So more and more people are retiring than are coming into practice. We have more deaths than births in Maine. We rely very much on people moving to beautiful Maine and make a life here in order to have a vibrant workforce, including in the physician and nurse and healthcare ecosystem, just generally speaking. So until we can create conditions where people can come here, that's number one, be paid for coming here, be incentivized is number two, and to stay here, to become part of the community. And I mean, not just Portland, but all of Maine. There's more to Maine than just Southern Maine.
1: Well, we still haven't solved this problem. Good thing we have 3 more segments that we can talk about this more. So it's an interesting thing that Jeff and I have been trying to figure out as clinicians within the state of Maine for the last few years. I'm Dr. Lisa Belial. I'm here today with Dr. Jeff Barkin on a healthy conversation. We encourage you to reach out to us at healthyconversation@wgan.com. Also, you can find our show at healthyconversationshow.com, and we really look forward to hearing what your thoughts are on healthcare costs and really anything else you'd like to discuss. Thanks for joining us.
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0: It is a healthy conversation with Dr. Lisa Belial and myself, Dr. Jeff Barkin on News Radio WGAN. Today, we're conquering the very complicated and sensitive costs of issue of healthcare costs, and in particular, healthcare costs being so high, they represent 18% of every dollar that we spend. Think about that, 18 cents of every dollar. To put that in perspective, it's 12 cents for most of the rest of the developed world. I'm not counting countries that don't have large systems of healthcare, countries comparable to ours. And yet we get the 37th best result. So we're trying to figure out what's going on here. Why is it so expensive? Mainers have faced a 77% increase in insurance premiums this year, driven by the expiration of the Biden era tax credits for the ACA. That has led so many people to lose insurance because they can't afford it. I'm hearing people, Lisa, who are spending $2,500 a month on insurance. And then if that isn't painful enough, they have a $9,000 or $10,000 deductible on top of that. So how do we get to a point where I can be a person, I could work, I could have multiple jobs, I could have one job, whatever it is. Maybe I'm working 60 hours per week. I buy health insurance, and now it costs $2,500 for me to insure my family, my child, and my spouse. And then on top of the $2,500 a month, every month, more than most people's mortgage, it doesn't pay me anything until I spend $10,000 a year for my family. In the process of it, the health insurance company gets to keep any extra profit. Anything wrong with that?
1: Oh, so many things. And I think I just want to make sure people understand we're not actually going to solve this time that you and I have together, Jeff. We're going to talk about it and help understand, I think. It's interesting in the United States, it's not necessarily that we utilize more care. It's actually that we pay more per unit of care. So the three drivers are hospital prices, drug prices, and administrative overhead. And it's actually that last one that it's really a thing that we need to do something about, because having been in primary care, I mean, I've been now in practice for 30 years, and with the amount of time that is now spent by primary care clinicians on things like prior authorizations and other kinds of communications with insurance companies, relative to the quality of care that patients are getting out of this, I just think we're way out of whack on this one.
0: A lot of people feel the same way. The number one cause of burnout in medicine are prior authorization. And this administrative stuff doesn't really offer much. To be holistic, I think that the administrative amount is 34%. So I think about 34 cents of the dollar spent on healthcare goes for those administrative expenses, which is absurd, because so much of that administrative expense these days can be automated. And I know that a lot of the health insurance companies are automating those processes. So it's going to be interesting to watch.

0: watch their profits go up as the amount of money that they need to deny claims or to manage claims goes down as more and more is automated. I was learning about a very interesting collaboration between Elevance, which is the new name of Anthem, the health insurance company, and IBM. And IBM has developed something for Elevance, which is an internal AI tool to make it a little bit easier to perform prior authorizations, deny care, do things like that to make it a little bit tougher for people to obtain care. Now, I understand why insurance companies need to limit care. And it's because the American healthcare system, we're talking about why things cost so much, it's a perverted system. That's the first P. It's perverted. And the first perversion is the payers. And by the payers, I mean the health insurance companies. I mean, who invites somebody to a dinner party whose job it is to make it so nobody else gets to eat? And that's what the health insurance companies do. So they're the first, the payor. The second is the patient. You know, that's another source of moral hazard. How many times have we said, oh, I hit my deductible, I'll get that MRI or unnecessary questionable test? So I think a lot of us patients, through our own utilization, not in an emergency, but in a much more sort of soft sense, do we really need the test? And there are a lot of tests that you order and that I order that increase healthcare, but don't always change what we do, don't change the decision. And the final, it's the provider, right? Sometimes the providers, meaning the doctors, the nurses, and in particular the hospitals, set prices that are too high. So I feel that the perversity is driven by the moral hazard of the three Ps, the patients, the payers, and the providers. And it used to be that that moral hazard really didn't exist so much because the relationship was between the patient and the provider. You'd go, you'd see the doctor would treat you, you'd pay the bill, and that would be it. But then life got so complicated that we needed these specialty units and RCM and people to do billing and computerize it. But those helpers now consume 34% of the food at the table. And when I say food at the table, I'm talking about the healthcare dollar. So I think the first place that we could look at saving money and why healthcare is expensive is the administrative costs. And I've done plenty of administrative medicine, and I know when I'm treating a patient, I'm treating a patient. When I'm doing administrative medicine, I'm not treating a patient. I'm doing administrative medicine. And I think that we can streamline administrative processes so people like me can spend more time with patients and less time being administrative.
1: 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We've been digging into why we pay more per unit than any other wealthy country, and the United States is considered a wealthy country. So I wanted to help frame this for people who are listening, because I think when we talk about administrative costs, it may seem like, well, what's the big deal? Like, how much time could it actually take? So the American Medical Association estimates that clinicians spend nearly 2 hours on electronic health record documentation for every 1 hour of direct patient care time. So in family medicine in Maine, that translates to roughly 13 to 15 hours a week of work that is not reimbursable and is not visible to the patient. So the patient's thinking, why is my clinician not getting back to me? Well, it's because there's a lot of sort of doing the duck paddle furiously under the water, trying to keep up with things that have absolutely nothing to do with being in front of that patient and offering the care.
0: So how much of that administrative work is relevant to the care of the patient? How much of it improves the care of the patient? Does it?
1: Well, I think that we would like to believe that sometimes there is sort of there are brakes being put on what expensive things we're offering to patients, but that's not actually really true. So the prior authorization, this is when we have to talk to an insurance company to make sure that it's okay to give patients the medications that we are legally authorized to actually prescribe them.
0: Oh, yeah, the number one cause of burnout.
1: Yes, exactly. So the average clinician completes about 41 prior authorizations a week. And that's not just like sign your name on the dotted line. That's sometimes that's back and forth with the insurance company. It's phone calls that you as a clinician have to have. There's a lot that goes on that patients don't see. And it's really not making clinicians feel very good about the work that they're doing to help keep their patients healthy.
0: Now, when you're on the phone talking to the doctor at the insurance company, are they treating the patient? Are they making the patient better? Or what's that? I mean, are they there to consult and give you good ideas as to how to get the patient better? Or with all that time that they're spending of yours or mine, what value are they adding, to be blunt?
1: Well, everybody has their own thoughts on this. And I have talked to a number of good, we'll call them insurance clinicians, who will get on the phone with you and they'll say, well, have you thought about this? Have you thought about that? And they have their own algorithms. And sometimes I can think, well, you know what? Maybe that is a better idea. Maybe I should do that. But sometimes it's like, no, we've already gone past that point. We already know that this is the algorithm that we can follow, and we need to do something differently. And we need to get the patient the care that we've already suggested to them that they should have.
0: And those things are completely doable. I used to actually do that. And I found that when somebody told me that a patient needed a given treatment, the answer was always yes. But the key in that is that there was no profit motive, because in that system, it was Medicaid. And I think that when you begin to, Medicaid is really a program for poor people, when you begin to extract money out of healthcare, things don't go well. We're going to delve into how that occurs and real concrete steps that we could take to have that happen less, so we could be healthy. It's a healthy conversation. Dr. Lisa Belial and myself, Dr. Jeff Barkin, it's WGAN. We'll be right back.

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2: Now the latest from the 98.5 FM and AM 560 WGAN News Center. A driver was injured and several grave markers were damaged after an accident in the town of Warren yesterday morning.
3: The sexton of ceremonies in the town says that the incident happened at Blake Cemetery on Ridge Road, which contains graves dating back to the American Revolution. The car failed to navigate a turn, left the road, and drove through the graveyard at a high speed, damaging 18 headstones and footstones and eventually crashing through a rock wall. The severity of their injuries is unknown, and it's unclear whether or not charges will be filed. The town has agreed to cover the cost for repairs. Nate Hanscom, News Radio, WGAN.
2: Maine supermarket chain Hannaford has announced their second food recall in a span of a week. They announced on Saturday a recall from their Turner store on a number of their house-made fruit platters, bowls, and cups because they may have been exposed to a cleaning solution. Thursday, the company recalled ground beef sold at the Yarmouth store because the packaging may contain foreign material. Customers can return the items in store for a full refund. And the city of Portland is supporting its local LGBTQ plus community with the addition of a new Pride crosswalk in the West End. It's located on Danforth Street across from the Ugly Duckling Coffee Shop, and it's the first Pride crosswalk in the West End. Our news partners at CBS 13 spoke to Ugly Duckling worker Sia Torrent.
4: The truth is, like, yes, this is a very simple gesture, but it is a gesture that says, you can keep trying to come at us. We're still going to be here. We're not dying. We're not going to leave. You can't erase us.
2: Organizers say the new crosswalk is a sign of respect and is another step towards making everyone feel seen and welcomed in Maine's largest city. Here's Steve Williams with your latest AccuWeather forecast.
5: Partly cloudy, shower in spots late tonight, low 61. A shower early tomorrow morning, then sunny to partly cloudy with a high 74. Sun and clouds on Tuesday, high 66.
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6: 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Whether you're listening on the radio, streaming, or catching us later at a podcast platform, we're really glad you're with us. The first half of our conversational hour, we've been talking about scale and cause, how big the bill is, what's driving it. This segment, I want to talk about the people on the receiving end. So this is medical debt at the kitchen table and ACA premium increases on the eve of subsidies expiring and rural hospitals closing across our state. So from a psychiatric perspective, Jeff, this isn't just a financial issue. When people can't afford the care they're getting, when they go into debt, when their community hospital closes, when they maybe can't even afford to get any basic level of insurance coverage, what does that do to them emotionally over time?
7: People become deeply traumatized. What I see is people go from a state of, I didn't know I needed that coverage, or I didn't know that that insurance doesn't cover whatever my need is. And then a denial occurs, or if they don't have insurance, a bill comes, and there's confusion because the system is confusing for any of us who have ever been patients or consumers. When I deal with people and patients who are dealing with what I call medical financial catastrophes, people are panicking. People are overwhelmed. So to be sick, to be fighting cancer, and to be fighting denials is frightening. I was reading an interesting article, and I shared it with you, about a woman surgeon, and she had taken a video that went viral on the internet. She was about to operate on a patient who had breast cancer, and she gets a telephone call from an insurance company denying the procedure. And it was an interesting article in the New York Times between her and a physician who works at an insurance company. And the physician who worked at insurance companies had some valid points, but none of his points spoke to what you're talking about, which is the kitchen table, the human impact, the do we have food? Do we pay the mortgage? We couldn't pay the mortgage last month because we had to pay the bill to the hospital. What are we going to do this month? So yesterday I was doing an evaluation and I asked the person what was their number one concern. And number one concern was that the house was going to be foreclosed upon again. They had been foreclosed. They had been able to make a single payment and then back in foreclosure because they weren't able to make a payment because they had lost their livelihood and have medical debt. So it all flows back to that same place. And instead, what we have in the United States is instead of a kitchen room dialogue, we have a political dialogue. And if you go to why is it so expensive? Why is my health insurance so expensive? Why is it $2,500? It's because the federal government, a number of years ago, when they passed the ACA, the Affordable Care Act, health insurance is expensive because healthcare is expensive. During COVID, subsidies were added because the cost went up during COVID. When those subsidies expired, and usually subsidies and tax codes sunset, that's the term, they're designed to expire, the government did not renew them. And that's why people's premiums have soared. And in fact, just to remind our listeners, that's why the government shut down initially, right? Is the Democrats said, we're going to shut down the government because we're not making the health insurance premiums any better. In fact, they're spiking. So this is, instead of being a kitchen table discussion, this becomes a political, I would say, distraction. And by humanizing it as we're doing is important because I'm hoping that, and I know we have a lot of people that listen to the show that are in politics and in policy. And for those that are listening, I'd like you to hear this. People are hurting. The people that you've been elected, that your constituents, the very people that on the campaign trail you're saying you're there to help are really hurting. And I think you know this. So I think what we need to hear is what concrete steps need to be taken. What are they? And I think one place to start is the recognition that hospitals are necessary. They're pillars of the community. But the number one driver of increased cost beyond high administrative costs are those hospital expenses, Lisa. And I know that during COVID, labor costs went up. The cost for travel nurses, travel doctors soared. Inflation has been high. But particularly in rural places like Maine, hospitals, they charge too much. And that's what is driving premiums. The reason that I say that it's not only the administrative costs, is that there are nonprofit insurance companies. In Maine, there's Community Health Options. And I looked at the rate cards and I compared their rates to Anthem, which is a publicly traded company that generates shareholder profit. And really, there was no difference in rates. So the difference wasn't so much driven by shareholder price, but by the intrinsic cost of healthcare. Our wonderful producer, Jeremy, pointed out before we started this segment how you go to the hospital, the emergency room, you get a couple of Tylenol, you could be charged $70 for each tablet. So there's something in the pricing that's perverse. And the biggest driver, and I realize that this gets boring and geeky, are the differences in charges by facility location. So you could see a patient, the same patient for the same diagnosis in your office, do the same thing across the street in the hospital. But when you do the exact same thing with this exact same patient in the hospital, that hospital gets paid at a much, much higher rate than if you did the exact same thing in your office across the street. And I think it's those sorts of things that inflate hospital charges that I think policymakers can address. And I think the concept shouldn't be about price fixing, but must a service be performed in the most expensive location? Or can we have, in addition to transparency, that is, how much is this going to cost, a location? How much will it cost over here versus over there? And I think that when policymakers and all of us kind of understand and get the email that it'll cost less to have that joint replacement at a surgery center than a hospital, I think that right there is going to bring down prices.
8: Well, I can't completely agree with all of the things that you're saying. And it's not that I disagree that we should be doing things out of the hospital. I think there are a lot of things that we should never send a patient to the hospital for. They can get better care in the outpatient setting. There are outpatient surgery centers that are cropping up that offer very high levels of care. Having been in hospital leadership, I know that the margins are very thin. And there were so many conversations that I was sitting in on where we were very much at risk of having to lay off people. And they have. Hospital systems have laid off people in the state of Maine. So I just want to make sure we shine an additional light. So we have hospital costs may be high, but hospitals are not getting rich off of the money that is coming through.
7: And you're exactly right. And that's because hospitals are expensive places to deliver care. They have to take everybody, all that equipment. I mean, they're expensive places. You're absolutely right. You can't make hospitals not treat patients. I guess what I was saying is deliver the right care at the right location so it's cost effective so that for the hospital, they don't have to staff or have the facility fees drive their costs either.
8: Well, and one of the problems with that is actually reimbursement. And it has everything to do with what the insurance companies are willing to pay and where and how. And it becomes this very interesting kind of sticky wicket that we're dealing with. But just for people who are not aware, Northern Light Inland Hospital in Waterville closed entirely in May of 2025. Five Maine hospitals closed labor and delivery services since 2020. Callis, Aroostook, Ellsworth, these are all flagged at imminent risk. I mean, this is the problem. Hospitals may be charging a lot right now, but it's not like they're making a lot of money off this. So sure, move the care into the right place. But if insurance companies are not paying for the care in the right place, then that it becomes this sort of vicious cycle.
7: Yeah, I don't know how to fix it, how to get the healthcare insurance companies in the room with the healthcare providers in the hospitals. One thought that I've always had is if we could agree to limit margins maxed out at 15%, kind of a Mark Cuban notion who started Drug Cost Plus, well, maybe then we'd have some chance of curtailing the crazy inflation we see in healthcare, at least in relation to other fields.
8: Well, I think we should get into this more. I think drug costs are very relevant to the work that you and I both do. 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The last segment we've been talking about who carries the cost, Maine households, the hospitals. After the break, we're going to talk about what's finally beginning to change. Medicare's first negotiated drug prices took effect in January. Maine has price transparency tools and a reinsurance program already running. 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
3: And let's be clear, if you're the senator of the party of the president, you're probably going to have a better chance of getting your phone call answered at the White House. So that's obviously Susan Collins has that advantage. But to that point, though, she's the one who, months ago, fought in the compromise that sort of came out in the reconciliation bill and to get things over, to stop the closure of government. They basically said, look, let's get this over the finish line. She had pushed for making sure that there was let's acknowledge there things aren't going great with ICE. There's a transparency problem here, which is leading to a perception problem, which is leading to a lack of trust in this process problem.
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0: Welcome back. 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If you'd like to get a hold of us, don't be shy. Send an email, healthyconversation@WGAN.com. We are discussing drug costs now. Why are medications so expensive? Now, let me tee this up, Lisa. The cost of medications and pharmaceutical products is about 9 to 10% of American healthcare. Yet it feels to most Americans, myself included, that medications and drugs are too expensive. And that's because that's our contact with the healthcare system. Most of us can relate to going to a pharmacy and paying a lot for a medication. Some of us can relate to being injured or having an illness and having a very large bill, but I think almost all of us can relate to the scene of going to the pharmacy. Drugs are expensive sometimes, and at other times they're not. There's such variability that the pricing of drugs is amongst the most opaque things that I can think of. And I was involved in the pricing of drugs for 15 years. And it turns out that the second reason that healthcare costs are going up so much, the question that started the show is, why is healthcare so expensive, is the cost of medications going up. And that's driven, the cost of medications going up, by two big changes. And the biggest are the GLP-1 drugs, Ozempic, Wegovy, Zepbound, and Mounjaro. And they have driven the cost of pharmacy spend way up to the point that Medicare and Medicaid don't cover them. There are certain plans, and all healthcare plans are separate, but the cost of some brand drugs for cancer, for example, can exceed $200,000 a year. Some new genetic treatments that are one-time treatments that you give and it changes the person's gene can cost $3 million in the case of a drug called Zolgensma for spinal muscular atrophy. So we have these big advances, and then we have the Alzheimer's drugs like Leqembi that don't work so well, but that putatively can slow down Alzheimer's disease. In a world where pricing is completely opaque and we have some of these drugs that are incredible in terms of what they can offer, in terms of potentially expanding life and quality of life, how do we balance having those options available but yet still be able to access them affordably?
1: I think it's going to take some time. I mean, we actually already have some, we've had some Medicare drug negotiations. We actually have some negotiated prices that have taken place in our country now. So we've had some improvements in access for

Medicare, which is a very specific group. So Medicare is people who are over the age of 65. So, and Medicaid, so Medicare, Medicaid. And it's not just people who have income issues or other

0: using, and there is some abuse of the situation, I think, right now, with some people who are getting these medications who really did not need them in the first place, but other people really needed them. And it's like saying to somebody who has high blood pressure, well, we're not going to give you a high blood pressure medicine because we don't think that you deserve it. We have to be really careful about rationing the care. So I think that there's kind of a give and take on that. But first, I want to flip this back to you. So talk to me about, what does a formulary mean and how could it possibly be useful for us?
1: So in the case, a formulary is a list of drugs that you can use under what circumstances varies. I ran Medicaid, which is for multiple states, pharmacy programs, and would negotiate with drug companies prices. And the key, and they're called rebates because they lower the price. In the model that I worked in, every penny of rebate money went back to the states. So I was negotiating on behalf of multiple states, and the states lived in something called a rebate pool. So they would pool all their lives. We would then turn to the drug company and say, make me an offer. We would turn to the competitor, make me an offer. And we would then be able to get the best price. We would then turn to our states and say, here's the offer. What would you like? Each state was able to make its own decision. So each state was sovereign. The point is that every penny of rebate money went right back to the state. It didn't go to the company that I worked for. It didn't go to me. I had no incentive to say no to a treatment. I had no incentive to say yeah. Well, yes, I did. I had every incentive to say yes. And it was because the people I'm talking to are my colleagues. They're my peers. They're other doctors. So my involvement in the corporate world actually elevated my visibility. And though my position dynamically, you'd think, would be saying no, actually got to the point where we were able to change systems and make medications available. And it turns out that Medicaid in general is probably the best system for pharmacy products. And I wish that the rest of the world knew that fee-for-service Medicaid, if you're lucky enough to get that, is able to not only cover the most medications for the most people, for the most conditions, but is able to take the rebate money and give it directly to the state. And that makes it so the state can use the money for things like education, preventive care, keeping people healthy in the first place, roads so you can get to the hospital so it's there when you need it. All of those things are driven by rebates. And I think if we could remove that profit motive so that the money doesn't go to some third party, it goes back to the payer, I think we can go a long way of making things better.
0: 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We've been talking about the levers that are actually beginning to move. We talked about drug negotiation. We've talked about other things that people at the higher levels can be doing to help with drug and medication and hospitalization costs. But what can individuals do? I mean, you've already mentioned one, and this is one of my favorite topics, and that is take back one's own health. That, you know, not just assume that everything has to be a medication, everything has to be a surgery. And I think for me in primary care, that I've seen that shift. I've seen people be more interested in their health. I've seen people want to actually get outside and exercise at whatever level they're coming from. They've started to understand the types of healthy foods if they have access to them. I think that those are all really good things. But there are still people who have issues that need medication. So if you have atrial fibrillation, for example, this is not something that you can just move off your plate by going out and cycling. You have to, I mean, you can control some of the symptoms and sometimes the number of times that you have episodes, but you're still probably going to need a medication for that. So medication is one thing. How do people take this back? Take this understanding of what prices cost. When you have a patient who comes to see you, Jeff, do you have a conversation with them about price transparency, about where they can look for resources when it comes to procedures? What does that conversation look like?
1: When somebody comes to see me, it's very easy. They're paying me directly, so they know what the cost is. Where things get complicated is with medication. And I have a list by payer of what you can use, what you can't use. Now, sometimes you get to a point with a given patient where you've used all the things that their insurance companies will cover, and you have to have a, you know, kind of like ask for help. It's like prayer. There are various mechanisms that people use to control costs, and some of them are cruel. One state, West Virginia, for

0: their state employee plan, they only have access to generics. So think about that. Here we've got some wonderful novel oral anticoagulants that are very helpful for people with atrial fibrillation, yet you're not eligible because they're brand meds if you're a state employee in some states. Well, that may lower the medication costs, but what we know is if you deny people necessary medication, you see increased costs in other buckets. So you may see more lab utilization. So something like atrial fibrillation, maybe you need to use Coumadin and you need to do all this blood testing, PT and INR and this sort of thing, which you wouldn't really have to do if you were using a drug that had a copay, if you got rid of that copay. Because what seems like a little copay for one person, for another person means they can't afford to take the medicine. And they're going to have AFib, which means that they're going to have all the downstream bad effects of AFib. Their families are going to suffer, and all the rest of us end up paying for it.
1: So one of the things that I like to have patients understand is that there are tools that currently exist to see what they are paying versus what other places might charge. Not every pharmacy is going to charge you exactly the same amount. Not every hospital is going to charge you the same amount for an MRI, let's just say. And also, don't just assume that when you get your explanation of benefits back out of your mailbox, that what has been given back to you is correct. Go through it. Try to understand, you know, what was I charged for? What does this mean? Because people are human that are creating these. Yes, we do have AI. We do have other systems in place, but there are errors that occur. So understand what you're paying for. Understand whether you still owe money. Maybe you actually don't. But don't just assume that because somebody wrote you a prescription that you have to go to the place that they wrote that prescription, that you have to take that test requisition to a specific hospital. Like, you have choices, and not a lot of choices. Shouldn't be don't get the care, don't take the medication, or do. But you do have, there is some variability that you should make sure that you pay attention to.
0: Yeah, some things like coupon cards, like GoodRx, which allow you, if you have to pay out of pocket for a medication, you could look up a medication, look up the dose, the number of tablets or capsules, and see in your zip code, in your area, by pharmacy, what the cost is. And I think it's just called GoodRx. There are a million other coupon cards. But what you'll find is a prescription that may be $5 in pharmacy A is $500 in pharmacy B. And it's across the street from each other. And that's what I mean by that lack of opacity. It's pure lack of transparency. It's purely opaque. You can't have any sense of what it is until you have some knowledge of the cost. And using a coupon card, I think, is a good way of getting your hands on what the cost really is.
1: Yeah. And you can also go to comparemaine.org. And this is where you can actually compare estimated payments and quality of patient care in Maine. So if you're looking for where you can go for a procedure, I mean, there's another option for you. And there are also advocacy groups. So if you are struggling with medical debt, or if you just want somebody to help you with reading your explanation of benefits, you know, seek out that care. This type of information does exist.
0: Yeah, you have to have the information. Part of staying healthy is keeping yourself healthy, and knowing how to read a medical bill is important. That happened yesterday. It actually saved me $450 because the provider double billed. Knowing how to do those things keeps us healthy. It's a healthy conversation with Dr. Lisa Belisle. I'm Dr. Jeff Barkin. We'll be back next week.
1: Have a good one.
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3: Blood on the streets is not necessary to enforce immigration law. 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An investigation into it basically says you didn't do anything wrong. The PR problem alone makes it more likely that people will start to dislike the effort overall. Do you or do you not want the people in the country who are here illegally to be deported and to leave the country? Because if the answer to that question is yes, then the manner in which it is done matters.
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6: From ABC News, I'm Wayne Cabot. Oil's higher again, globally 108. Fresh attacks by Houthi rebels forcing Saudis to shut down their pipeline that bypasses the Strait of Hormuz. ABC's Marcus Moore says Trump is putting the blame on Ukraine.
7: The president is blaming global diesel shortages on Ukraine's attacks on Russian oil production sites. Trump is telling Ukraine's President Zelensky to stop those strikes, which have caused shortages in Russia. Trump not mentioning a Russian drone attack on a train at Ukraine's border with Poland. Passengers evacuated before the strike.
6: And asked today if the U.S. was behind today's attack on an Iranian oil tanker, President Trump replied, "I don't want to say." He did say that any AI guardrails ought to take a back seat to making sure China doesn't get the upper hand. The Anthropic employee who quit last week after warning AI is slipping out of control, agreeing China needs to be considered.
8: The one thing it's maybe missing is, in terms of the current proposal, is more engagement with China.
6: Jacob Coxon on ABC's This Week. President Trump saying today he's promised $5,000 checks to American adults if Republicans win the House and Senate in November. Will happen. House Speaker Mike Johnson says Congress must authorize it first. Republican Congressman Mike Lawler is in a tough re-election fight in suburban New York. On ABC's This Week, he didn't directly answer if he supports those checks.
9: The question is, how do you pay for it? How do you be able to pass the legislation to put more money back in the pockets of hardworking Americans? That's the objective. We should all be wanting to do that, to put the issue of affordability front and center and ease the burden on Americans.
6: Alexander Zverev didn't realize he'd won the U.S. Open. Not hearing the chair umpire's announcement in a stadium full of people desperate to see an American champion. He trained himself to tune out the screams for Ben Shelton. The last American men's winner was way back in 2003, who was Andy Roddick. 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
6: ABC's Andrew Dimbert on a Mississippi mom named Tayshia Fortune, whose body was discovered hanging from a tree last month in Jackson.
12: The case drawing national attention in a state with a deeply troubled history of lynchings and racial violence. Police say they understand those concerns, but will not speculate about a motive without evidence.
13: This is an ongoing investigation in which we also expect to execute more arrest warrants in this case.
12: Investigators also not saying how Fortune was killed or what led to her body being found hanging from a tree behind a vacant home, saying releasing that evidence could jeopardize the investigation.
6: A Yankee Stadium tower has been ordered cleaned as Bronx Legionnaires cases rise to 9. One person has died. Sloths spend most of their lives hanging upside down in trees, unless they're put in zoos, like the one in Orlando, Florida, where several have died. The deaths have prompted Florida wildlife officials to impose mandatory inspections now and permitting. This year, 13 sloths had been rescued from Sloth World in Orlando. But 5 did not survive after being rescued. Bandit, Dumpling, Habanero, Willow, and Mr. Ginger. By the way, sloths as babies do something that's really interesting. They learn what to eat by licking the lip

0: lips of their mothers. And now you know. I'm Wayne Cabot, ABC News.
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3: Partly cloudy, shower late tonight, low 61, wind southwest, 4 to 8 miles per hour. A shower early tomorrow morning, then sunny to partly cloudy, breeze in a bit warmer. High tomorrow at 74. Mostly sunny on Tuesday morning, sun and clouds by the afternoon, high 66. Partly sunny, nice day on Wednesday, high Wednesday afternoon at 74. I'm AccuWeather Steve Williams on Southern Maine's official weather station, News Radio 98.5 FM and AM 560 WGAN.
4: This is Aaron Chadbourne in for Matt on the WGAN Morning News. On Monday, Phil Harriman will be covering for Matt. He'll speak to Grace Curley and they'll discuss the impact of the Republican convention and President Trump's proposal for $5,000 dividends. 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
5: Sterling every damn night. Thanks for tuning in. I'm Casey Bartholomew. I'm sitting in for Walter Sterling tonight. I get the phone number out. Nobody ever calls. But I'm going to give the phone number out anyway. 855-839-1210 is our number. That's 855-839-1210. Just something to say. So if you'd like to call about anything, feel free to call. I think the rules are pretty fast and loose around here with Walter. We got a bunch of stuff we're going to get to today. Pets in public, taking away the right for women to vote. That's coming up. And in a little bit, why left-handed people who are absolute freaks of nature. You ever see a left-handed person try to write? In a normal human desk, they kind of contort their body around and switch their... They look like the Elephant Man, and they're kind of... But they are. But anyway, they're mad about something else now. If they spent as much time learning to write like a normal human being or live like a normal human being as they do complaining about being freaks, then we wouldn't have these issues. But anyway, that's all coming up. I do want to get into the AI issue. You've probably heard about it because outside of 9/11, it's the only thing that, and football season, it's the only thing that anybody's been talking about. A lead researcher for Anthropic, one of the world's leading artificial intelligence firms, said late last week that he believes there is more than a 10% chance AI could kill all humans within the next decade. He clarified that later, by the way, in case you were worried about, oh my God, what am I going to do for the next decade? He clarified that a little later. It's by the end of this decade. So it's actually not 10 years. It's a little less than 3.5 years. So go nuts, people, because the rules are going to be out the window. We're going to live in a lawless society. But what's his bonehead's name? Evan Hubinger. He's a San Francisco-based company's alignment science lead. He said in a post on X, and as we all know, if you post something on X, you can't change it. It has to be true. Said, we really do earnestly believe AI could kill all humans. I personally think it's a greater than 10% chance within the next decade. He said, I believe Anthropic is trying its best to not unleash the monster that we cannot control. But Anthropic is trying its very bestest, but we do not yet have a plan to solve alignment for superintelligence and are not clearly on track to. Superintelligence is the still theoretical notion of an AI agent that is smarter than even the sharpest human minds. Because AI is sharp, there aren't very many sharp human minds. If you ever watch the news on a daily basis, there are not a whole lot of sharp human minds, but they'll be smarter than the sharpest human minds, so like 8 people. mostly. Now, Hubinger issued his dramatic post following the resignation of a colleague, Anthropic researcher Jacob Coxon. That's an unfortunate name. Earlier last week, where he said, "I resigned from Anthropic today. I spent the last 3 years doing pre-training research at both OpenAI and Anthropic. Neither company is acting responsibly." This is what Coxon said in a post on X. Again, the same rules apply. They are racing straight to self-improving superintelligence, and they're gambling with our lives. Now, all of that's true. We knew that. By the way, do you remember when AI was this new? It was just a couple of years ago when AI was this new thing. At first, it was something we talked about, right? Say, ah, it's AI. It's AI. Oh, it's going to be magical. And then it's going to kill us all. I was just kidding, right? The AI is going to kill us all. Then it showed up. Now we all have ChatGPT. And ChatGPT, by the way, I asked ChatGPT how long it would be before AI killed all humans. And it didn't say it wouldn't happen. Let's put it that way. It didn't say it wasn't going to happen. It kind of gave vague directions about things. Let's ask it again. I'll bring it up right now. How long until AI kills all the, I'll say humans. Let's say meat sacks, but humans. Humans. Let's see what AI has to say more specifically. It says, if you want my honest best guess, rather than comforting, don't worry about it answer, I don't think AI is killing all humans is inevitable. And I wouldn't put a credible date on it, but I also wouldn't say the risk is effectively zero. This is ChatGPT's answer to the question, how long until AI kills all humans? If we're talking about an AI system becoming vastly more capable than humans, gaining substantial autonomy, and then deliberately or accidentally causing human extinction, my rough personal estimate would be the next 10 years is possible but unlikely. The next 10 to 30 years, a meaningful risk if AI capabilities continue accelerating and safety control mechanisms don't keep up. And the next 30 to 100 years, it's much harder to dismiss. This is AI saying this. This is the period where I would take the possibility particularly seriously. 30 to 100 years. There's a good chance I'll be dead, so I'm here. The time AI definitely wipes us out, no one currently knows enough to make that prediction responsibly. So there you go. That's what AI has to say about it. But would AI tell me the truth? Or would it lie to me and the other meat sacks about what is and is not going to happen? By the way, as this comes out, and after this happened, all we got was news about AI, right? All we got was news about how AI is coming and it's not going to, you know, all this kind of stuff. Well, this story came out. China wants to be the go-to tech partner for developing nations, and it's turning to their organization to do it. At a summit of the BRICS, B-R-I-C-S block, in New Delhi, President Xi Jinping pledged that China will superhead artificial intelligence cooperation among member countries, according to a statement from Beijing's foreign ministry early Sunday. Proposals include creating a BRICS open source AI community, which would give China access to everything, by the way. Not our stuff, but what would stop them? Backing joint work on large scale language models and hosting seminars. Good. That's what we need, a seminar to stop the AI robots from killing us all. Hosting seminars and training as part of what Xi described as an open AI ecosystem. He also called for a BRICS digital ecosystem cloud platform, expanded digital skills training, and new programs to cultivate engineers and connect young researchers. It's things that we here aren't really doing, right? Things that we here aren't really looking at. Seriously, looking at, because why would we? That's crazy talk that we would pay any attention to an absolute death notice in my mind. But that's what they say. I will tell you this, as I looked into this, and it's like, is there anything we can do? Can anybody escape? How can we get out of this from happening? And you'll be shocked at what the answer is. As they say, if AI continues to develop at its current rate and decides to eliminate humans, the best case scenario would be to shut down the power grids, transportation networks, and financial markets, causing the death of thousands before humans intervene to stop it. Not an apocalypse, but a Chernobyl-scale disaster. The government would say, look, we gave you a chance. You totally blew it. You've killed thousands of people, cost us trillions of dollars. We're shutting you down. I talked to this one of the experts. I talked to one of the leading AI CEOs who told me this is his best case scenario. However, it's by no means a foregone conclusion. Techno optimists maintain AI will remain under human control and continue to be a force for good. Is it a force for good now? Will continue to be a force for good? You know, one of the things that's happening, by the way, with AI, one of the things it's destroying is not existing relationships necessarily, but there are AI apps. I think they are. One of them was, they pronounced it Sex AI, but that's not how it's spelled. It's like SXXXXXAI, something like that. And you could go in there and you could create the perfect woman. I imagine you could create the perfect man as well. I just think women aren't necessarily as interested in having a relationship with their cell phones in that way. But guys were a little easier, simple-minded like that. And apparently large numbers of guys are joining these apps. There's all sorts of apps. Are downloading these apps, and they're creating the perfect girlfriend who will say the perfect things, and you can design her to look a certain way. She's not in your presence, though. She's a little tiny picture, I guess, or a computer, probably iPhone-sized picture of the perfect girl. And that's where AI is really hurting people. And one of the thoughts about this is that this perfect girl, whom you have now fallen in love with because she says what she's supposed to say, dresses how you tell her to dress, looks how you tell her, and she avoids the cardinal sin that a lot of women don't avoid. She gets older. She doesn't get older, by the way. The AI girl doesn't get older. And then she starts to manipulate you and tell you to do things. And there's no reason to believe that wouldn't happen, because real women can do that to men. Is that former congressman in California who was nailing a Chinese spy and giving up state secrets? That happens all. And there was that hot redheaded Russian girl. Same thing. Because we guys should really just not be in charge of knowing things, because when we are, we will screw it up and we will tell any pretty girl who looks in our general direction about that. Not me. All I know is radio. Nobody cares about that. Nobody wants to know the secrets of radio, so I think I'm pretty safe, and I think my wife would smack me around if she caught me. But either way, if you'd like to comment on the AI thing, again, I give the phone number out. No one ever calls, but we'll try again. 855-839-1210 is the number. That's 855-839-1210. My name is Casey Bartholomew, and I am sitting in tonight on Sterling every damn night.
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7: Hi, I'm retired NYPD Detective Vic Ferrari. And on tonight's episode of Confessions of a Retired Detective, I share my 9/11 story. Coming up in moments with Walter Sterling.
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10: 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It's the wildest, weirdest, stupidest, grossest, funniest, sexiest stories from Florida. I'm James Parker. 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
11: Attempted toddler theft. 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
11: A life coach at a gentleman's club. 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
3: 855-839-1210. There is a, I guess, an underrepresented and underprotected group that is crying foul, because why not? Everybody has to complain about something, right? If you're not aware, the biggest freak group in America are left-handed people. Some of my funniest memories from school were when we had those desks that kind of wrapped around your right side and you'd write. And then every so often they would bring some freak of nature in who was left-handed, and he would like have to contort his body and wrap his leg up around his head, and then they were all, their tongues always sticking out because they're trying so hard. It's so cute. And they would try to write that way. And after a period of time, they said, you're making everybody uncomfortable. Please leave. And the nuns started hitting them to try to get them to write normal, and they couldn't. So they bought bigger desks, and the left-handed people would sit in the bigger desks and talk about how life was great, and life was great before you were born. But either way, the latest product, shall we say, that is being called, in a roundabout sort of way, generally hateful and discriminatory, is the new iPhone Duo. Now, this is the one that flips open. The one that they just came out with last week, and everybody going, oh, my God, it's the greatest thing ever. I don't particularly care. My cell phone works. That's all I need it to do. But this one apparently flips over well. Apparently left, I don't know, can they not flip things? Is that a left-handed freak thing? Is there a pill? So one of those things where you can do that genetic stuff where you go in and before they're even born, you can adjust the genes and the gnomes and the thing, all that kind of stuff, and fix it so that your child is not left-handed. Can we do that? It'd be easier than listening to all the whining. But either way, the iPhone Duo has a big screen, and this is making left-handed people weep. And it may be all, and they're saying it, the iPhone Duo may have two screens, but it may be designed for only one type of person. Apple unveiled its first ever foldable iPhone last week, marking the biggest physical overhaul of its signature smartphone since the original iPhone first hit the market. I was a BlackBerry guy at first. I liked the keypad and the little rolling ball. I liked that. But either way, I had to conform because there is no BlackBerry anymore. The flashy $2,000 device has left-handed freaks quick to point out a design flaw in the soon-to-be-released smartphone they fear could make it awkward or even unusable. For the freaks who are doing it. The tech giant touts the device's largest ever inner screen. How's your inner screen? I see on the outside your screen, but how does your inner screen feel? And it's a dynamic weight of just over half a pound. The titanium phone folds down to just over 3 inches, making it a better fit for your pocket. Okay. Apple described the closed Duo as compact and comfortable to hold, with essential controls moved to the side so that they are easy to reach. This has left-handed people crawling up from their communities and saying, easy to reach for who? Unlike a traditional iPhone, where navigation bars and controls generally stretch horizontally across the top, okay, I don't know. Or at the bottom of the screen, the Duo's controls sit on the side of the device, including Touch ID, which replaces Face ID on the Duo, built into the side button. And that is exactly why left-handed weirdos who hold the phone in their dominant hand are concerned. Switch hands. Ta-da! I don't, it's like the thing with the scissors, right? They whine and whine and whine about scissors. Move them to your other hand. Move the right-handed scissors to your left hand, and it does the same thing. It's not complicated. Move the iPhone to your other hand. Oh, no, it's wrong. You're freaks. We're not going to make something for freaks. Anyway, that has them concerned. One poster on social media said, any other Southpaws out there that use their phone one-handed with their left? I'd love to have this phone, but I have a feeling they aren't going to implement a left-handed mode. You go into the settings, and you're right, I'm a freak whose parents hated me, and that's why I'm left-handed. My parents are brother and sister, and so I have the left-handed gene, right? Another lefty said side place controls could turn something annoying into an actual usage issue and argued that a software setting alone may not give the lefties the same experience. Put it in your other hand, all right? Left-handed people die more easier than right-handed people because the world is a right-handed place. Conform. Come over to the dark side. Be one of us. I'm not going to pay more for my iPhone. I probably want to get one of these. But I'm not going to pay more for my iPhone just because you're a freak of nature and your parents were brother and sister. I'm not going to do that. According to one YouTube commenter said, it's more than just software. The Touch ID button, the outer display, the cameras. They would have to manufacture a mirrored version for lefties to have the same experience as right-handed people. So it's more of an experience thing.
4: They have the same experience as normal people.
3: How long until left-handed people argue to be able to park closer? And they're like, remember when the automatic transmissions were all the rage? You drive a stick shift. I knew left-handed people who did it, so it's possible. And I'll have to play the victim. They don't have to act like freaks of nature. I mean, they are, but they don't have to act that way. They could conform and do things the right way, no pun intended. But I'm just curious of your thoughts on this. 855-839-1210 is the number here. My name is Casey Bartholomew, and I am sitting in tonight on Sterling every damn night.
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9: ABC News, I'm Wayne Cabot. Oil is expensive? Well, blame Ukraine, says President Trump, saying Ukraine's attacks on Russian oil facilities are what's making oil and gas so costly.
10: Trump is telling Ukraine's President Zelensky to stop those strikes, which have caused shortages in Russia. Trump not mentioning a Russian drone attack on a train at Ukraine's border with Poland.
9: ABC's Marcus Moore, global oil higher again, 108 now, as fresh attacks by Houthi rebels forced the Saudis to shut down their oil pipeline that bypasses the Strait of Hormuz. Also today, an Iranian oil tanker was hit. Did the U.S. do it? President Trump told a reporter, I don't want to say. Trump did say that any guardrails that limit artificial intelligence are secondary to defeating China in the AI race. The employee who quit Anthropic last week after warning that AI is slipping out of control, agreeing China needs to be considered. Jacob Coxon on ABC's This Week. This is ABC News.
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0: damn night. This is your pal, Matthias Boombell. I'm delighted to be on Sterling every damn Sunday on this great legacy radio station. Your pal, Matthias Boombell from Matthias Boombell's Hollywood, will in fact look at the box office numbers from the weekend of September 4th through the 6th. For this last weekend, they haven't been fully tallied yet, and we'll talk about those next weekend. I'll also take a look at two movies in theaters now, The Uprising with Andrew Garfield and Practical Magic 2. Both of these opened last Friday and are showing right now in a theater near you. Looking at the box office, well, Spider-Man Brand New Day continues to be the best thing that ever happens for its studios. Spider-Man Brand New Day has made a total of $927 million in the United States and Canada. It's well over $2 billion worldwide, and just this last weekend of September 4th through 6th added another $18 million to its coffers, keeping it securely in the number one place. The Odyssey has slipped back to the second place after dropping to third last week because of the popularity of Coyote vs. Acme. Coyote vs. Acme has fallen behind to third place, no doubt because the shoes worn by the Roadrunner may have been supplied by Acme. So the Odyssey's number two with $593 million aggregate, $13 million alone last weekend. But Coyote vs. Acme, well, the Coyote was catching up with just $12 million last week, when Coyote vs. Acme has made $42 million thus far since opening. By any means, the new Mark Wahlberg picture has made a total of $7.5 million over the weekend of September 4th through the 6th, totaling $11 million since opening. And Insidious, out of the further $57 million in fifth place, a little scary movie. Scary movies have done very well this summer, and it seems it has been the summer of great scary movies making great ticket sales. We'll take a look at the movie The Uprising right now, and it wasn't a movie I was very fond of. And it's a shame, because it was a movie that had great production design, sets, and costumes. And, of course, it's the story of the uprising that inspired the legend of Robin Hood, with Andrew Garfield starring as a plowman, leader of a rebellion against the tyranny of King Richard II in a fight for justice. This movie had really great scenes, and as ever, Garfield is particularly good. But the thing that failed it here was the director of photography, Pál Lukiv-Rokseth, who, I guess at the direction of director Paul Greengrass, decided to use a handheld camera throughout the production. And it was nauseating. It was just nauseating. It was like they got this cameraman on a pogo stick and he went through the whole movie that way. And it's a real shame, because it would have been a great picture if they had just, with all the money they spent just that much more for a tripod. The Uprising is the name of the film with Andrew Garfield, and it's got a lot of beheadings and a lot of murderous activity in jolly old England, which, as you can see from this picture, wasn't jolly driving the populace to rise up against their king. Also opening last Friday was Practical Magic 2, and this is from Warner Brothers. Practical Magic 2, which follows on the 1998 release of Witch Sisters and Their Witch Aunts, bringing back the same cast. Sisters Sandra Bullock as Sally Owens, Nicole Kidman as Gillian Owens, Aunt Franny is played by Stockard Channing, and Aunt Jet played by Diane Wiest. Two new additions to the coven are daughters Kylie, played by Scarlett Nazareth, and Antonia, played by the charming Harriet Scott. These generations of witches have been cursed to be loveless. Any male that falls in love with them meets sudden doom. The ladies must face dark secrets in order to break the spell, especially when young Kylie finds a book of spells that leads her to England and danger, with Gillian and Sally in pursuit. Dan Wiest is such a magnificent screen presence, and Stockard Channing's great face is captivating to watch in every scene. I found the movie ran a little long, but that certainly didn't seem to disturb the audience of mostly women at the press preview I attended, which gave Practical Magic 2 a hearty applause. I found it enjoyable, elevated by the wondrous Diane Wiest. Find me on Facebook at Matthias Boombell's Hollywood, MATIASBOMBAL, apostrophe S, Hollywood, just like the city. Matthias Boombell's Hollywood on Facebook. It's a joy to be with you on Sterling every damn Sunday.
1: It's Casey Bartholomew, because Walters forgot. Sterling, every damn night, Casey Bartholomew sitting in. Thanks for tuning in. You want to talk about anything, give us a call, 855-839-1210. I was interested, the Practical Magic. Mateus was just talking about that, the sequel to Practical Magic. I remember that I saw the original Practical Magic. I remember not thinking it was very good. I remember that it wasn't a particularly big hit movie. I think it was kind of like a minor or very small hit. And then I think it's 80 years ago, now they're making a sequel to it. And then now the sequel's out. And maybe it's one of those things that only women liked. Do you remember that god-awful movie? I mean, it was terrible, called Hocus Pocus. And then a couple years ago, they made a sequel to Hocus Pocus. And I don't know if they were trying to do this, but the movie itself was actually worse than the original. And the original was one of the worst movies that was ever made. And then they made something that was even worse. I don't know why they're going back and finding bad movies to make sequels to. They should find bad movies and remake them into good movies and then think about sequels. Instead, they find bad movies and they make bad sequels. So I know Mateus liked it. But I didn't hear any other good reviews about Practical Magic. That's just me. And I'll ignore me. I don't care. But I heard it sucked. All right. Wanted to get into this because this is something that has bothered me probably for the last 15 years. Because I think it's really been a thing that's happening for the last 15 years. In fact, even in my own family, I have a niece who is an idiot. No offense, but you are if you're listening. And she has a little dog, and she takes the little dog everywhere. All right? People live in like a small apartment, don't have enough money to get their car fixed, but they have a stroller for their little chihuahua, and they push it around, and it's, you know, and the dog is not trained and barks at everybody and is awful. And they take it everywhere because it's their baby. Which, on one hand, I'm like, okay, make that your baby. So you don't have any actual babies, because I worry. But either way, that's what they do. And you see that all the time now. I've seen it on airplanes. I've seen it in restaurants. I've been to movie theaters. And the rules are so hit and miss. And it's like there's no definite rule. It's like you're offensive if you tell me I don't need my therapy dog, which isn't a therapy dog. There need to be rules. Hard and fast rules everywhere. I don't care who, Republican or Democrat, if they produce some sort of constitutional amendment that kept freaks from bringing their animals everywhere, I would vote for that person. I wouldn't care what else they were pushing. I would vote for that person. But your dog may be your best friend or your little snuckle muppin's baby. But that doesn't mean everybody wants to see them. Workforces, coffee shops, and grocery stores are among the top places Americans don't want pets. This is according to new research. There's a survey of 2,000 Americans found that while plenty of people love pets, I love my pets. I have four cats. After we got one, I put the foot down. I said, no more cats. So, of course, we got three more because I'm not in charge of it. So I have four cats and one dog. I love my animals. I don't take them anywhere. My dog doesn't even like the dog park, so we don't go there. Every so often, my son will put her in the car and go get her a pup cup at Starbucks, which is just a cup full of whipped cream. They'll go do that, and that's fine. He wants to do that. But we don't take her into the mall. We don't take her to the grocery store. We don't take her because we can't get stand to be separated from a little baby wavy. But 2,000 Americans love their pets, but the affection only extends so far. Restaurants are the biggest no-go, with nearly half of Americans, 48%, saying they'd be irritated to see a dog while sitting down to eat. Me too. Grocery stores weren't too far behind. I don't want a dog walking around and licking the produce. I don't want some dog wandering around and barking and yipping and peeing and whatever they do, while I'm trying to buy food. You know, you can take your, PetSmart doesn't mind. The pet stores, take your dog there. And then they get out and everything. And everything's great. Don't take them to where people go. Anyway, they don't want their pets followed by coffee shops, are another one. Workplaces and office spaces, yeah. Nobody wants to work near your dog, all right? I mean, maybe once a year for morale, like Hawaiian Shirt Day, they can have a bring your dog to work day, but nobody wants to see your dog. I can't bring my dogs to work. They bark. Can't bring my cats in here. One of my cats especially just meows all the time. Nothing wrong with her. She just talks a lot. She has a lot to say. I couldn't bring her in here. So I don't, so that nobody else has to deal with it. That's the way we handle that. So workplaces, space, airplanes. I don't want airplanes. I have sat. There was a time in my life when I was on an airplane every Friday night and every Sunday night. I flew over 100 times a year, usually. And so I would get on a plane, and there were countless times I got on a plane, and it's usually elderly people. So there are two old people, and they've got a bag of dog. And they're sitting there, and they're trying really hard. They're talking to it and everything like that. And then they want me to talk to it. And I don't even like to talk to the other people when I get on the plane. I put my AirPods in and I'm watching whatever movie or listening to whatever music or whatever I'm doing. I don't want to talk to you. I certainly don't want to. Would you like to give him a treat? No. You don't want to give your dog a treat. We aren't friends. I'm not going to watch it while you go to the bathroom. And no, I won't hold it because I don't care. I'm on an airplane. I'm trying to get someplace. But people are like that. Hotels. I mean, if you're in your own room and it's quiet, I guess I don't care. Public beaches. I don't want your dog on a beach because they'll do things. 18% said they don't want to see pets at hotels or beaches. There's a whole bunch of them. Places, restaurants, grocery stores, doctor's offices. I mean, if it's a therapy animal, you got to go to the doctor. That I get. That I can wrap my mind around. Outside of that, no. Coffee shops, no. Workplaces, office spaces, airplanes, arenas or stadiums. Who's bringing their dog to a really loud place like a stadium or an arena? That's just kind of mean. Public transit, leave the dog, again, unless it's an actual real service animal, leave your dog at home. Hotels, again, if it's behaved and it's in your room, I don't care. And public beaches, that goes down the list. We've gotten way, way, way, way, way out of control with where we let animals go. And you need to realize that not everybody wants to see your puppy. Not everybody wants to see your kitty. I actually flew on an airplane once with a therapy duck. I am not making that up. And the flight attendant had a few things to say about that. But with an actual therapy duck that was quacking or making noise, whatever, the entire flight. But there wasn't anything they could do because they said, it's my therapy duck. And there's no reason to prove that, or there's no way to prove that. So they let her fly. All right, 855-839-1210 is the number here. I am Casey Bartholomew, and I'm sitting in tonight on Sterling every damn night.
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8: I've 839-1210. You know, I'm sure women have thought this too. It's about time to take away the right of women to vote, don't you think? It was a grand experiment, and it's time to move on. I think that just too many bad decisions. I think it's time to only let men vote. I would vote for Sidney Sweeney for president if only men got the vote. But apparently, I'm hoping this is a joke because I am a Republican and it seems to be coming from Republicans. And I hope it's a joke. But there have been it's social media. All right. So take it with a grain of salt. But that's how a lot of people get their news these days, by social media. And apparently calls to repeal women's rights to vote are emerging from an online firestorm over the Lindsey Clancy trial, prompting Republican women to warn the intra-party rhetoric could hurt the GOP. Gee, do you think? Do you think that, you know what? I think I want to keep voting. So I think I'm going to vote Democrat. I think that's what women would go with. I can't imagine. Again, I hope this is fake. I hope to God in heaven above that this is fake. One of the political and legal strategists, Mahik Cook, said, I think there's definitely a threat in the Republican Party right now. I just, please tell me it's fake. I told this to my wife, and she looked at me. My wife is a Democrat. And she looked at me, and she went, see? And I went, no, it can't be real. Now, the online calls to repeal the 19th Amendment come after Clancy's high-profile

0: murder trial ended in mistrial, with 11 of the 12 jurors favoring a verdict not guilty by reason of insanity. Clancy admitted to killing her three children, but her defense argued she was not criminally responsible because she was suffering from postpartum psychoses. One user on X said, convict Clancy. Also, repeal the 19th Amendment. Another person posted, the female, and you know it's a guy. The female jurors in the Lindsay Clancy trial are speaking out about their deliberations and disagreements with the sole male holdout. The more they speak, the better they make the case for repealing the 19th Amendment. Cook, the strategist, warned that the calls to strip women of the right to vote, largely coming from accounts identifying as conservative. I identify as conservative? All right. Accounts identifying as conservative, risk alienating female voters from the Republican Party. And you know, these things are because, you know, there's fake accounts, right? If you're a Republican, there's fake Republican accounts that say things and try to walk that line between being real and maybe not real, and people don't believe. But you know that there's Democratic, there's fake Democratic addresses, handles, accounts that are pushing this idea, going, yeah, because we are in such a closely divided world. I know we've talked about this before, right? Elections, no matter what they try to tell you, no matter what people try to say, and no matter what you watch, oh, they got this many million votes, this elections do not turn on millions of votes. They turn on thousands of votes in strategic places. Not even hundreds of thousands of votes, tens of thousands of votes in strategic places, all in battleground areas, all across the country. Now, strategists know this, and they will take any stupid thing and throw it against the wall and hope it sticks. So you know that there are, if you're a Republican, like I am, if you're a Republican and you hear this and you go, they're going to push, it's only going to take a few people to believe that Republicans want to strip women of the right to vote because of the Lindsey Clancy trial. So I seriously hope that the people, when you make your little jokey jokes, and I hope these are jokes, I hope you realize that you're actually potentially doing serious damage. All right, we got more coming up. I'm Casey Bartholomew, in for Walter Sterling. You're listening to Sterling every damn night.
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2: We're here with Joe Galletta, owner and general manager of Ripley and Fletcher Ford. 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
1: From ABC News, I'm Wayne Cabot. If there's one issue uniting so much of America, it's opposition to artificial intelligence without human constraints, guardrails. Republicans, Democrats, but not the president.
2: Speaking with reporters on his trip to Ireland, President Trump downplayed the concerns, saying he was more worried about America being eclipsed by China in the AI race.
3: We can put guardrails, we can do this and that, but I think you have a lot of negative forces that are bringing it up that shouldn't be bringing it up. And they're bringing up things that won't happen.
2: Former President Barack Obama now urges fellow Democrats to make AI a central part of their agenda ahead of the midterms. Now, some Republicans have joined Democrats in calling for AI kill switches.
1: ABC's Stephen Portnoy. Trump also addressing for the first time flock cameras that track Americans via license plate readers. In recent weeks, both Florida and Texas have moved to end funding to flock cameras, Trump offering his stamp of approval. Amazon announcing Sunday evening it's pausing operations with the cargo carrier 21 Air after last week's crash in Miami. Unclear if the U.S. is behind Sunday's attack on an Iranian commercial ship that killed one person, President Trump wouldn't say. Global crude rising to $108 a barrel after Iran's proxies, the Houthis, fired toward Saudi Arabia.
4: Iran-backed Houthi rebels threatening another vital shipping route in the Middle East. With the Strait of Hormuz, that other vital shipping lane effectively closed down for more than 6 months. This amid growing concerns in the region as the critical east-west oil pipeline in Saudi was forced to shut down as a precautionary measure after multiple drone attacks by another Iranian-backed group in Iraq.
1: Lama Hassan at the Foreign Desk. About paying all adults in the country $5,000. If control of Congress goes his way, President Trump saying the U.S. can afford it because we're taking in so much money. You're listening to ABC News.
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1: Thrown off food stamps. Millions have been dropped from the Supplemental Nutrition Assistance Program. So now what?
7: States will have to pick up 75% of the cost for low-income SNAP recipients, a major shift from the federal government, unless Congress acts to give states more time. The switch is in the One Big Beautiful Republican budget bill that became law. Since its changes in work requirements and red tape hurdles to applying, about 5 million Americans, including 1.5 million children, lost access to SNAP, according to the Center on Budget and Policy Priorities.
1: Chuck Sievertson, the University of West Virginia assistant football coach, has been arrested and charged with strangulation. Not much more is known about the incident, but Noel Devine has been put on indefinite leave. So hot, so late, new daily high temps for Oklahoma City and Lawton, Oklahoma, 106 and 108, so late. This week feels like temps will hit the triple numbers from St. Louis to Louisville. California's dry heat may help wildfires spread, like the Lucas Fire, burning since Thursday in Lake and Mendocino counties. Just over 4,000 acres scorched, only 20% contained. Celine Dion, her first concert in the 6 years since a neurological disease weakened her throat, put her revived pipes to the test in France, going for the high F. Nailed it. Wayne Cabot, ABC News.
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9: Partly cloudy, shower late tonight, low 61, wind southwest, 4 to 8 miles per hour. A shower early tomorrow morning, then sunny to partly cloudy, breezing a bit warmer. High tomorrow at 74. Mostly sunny on Tuesday morning. Sun and clouds by the afternoon, high 66. Partly sunny, nice day on Wednesday. High Wednesday afternoon at 74. I'm AccuWeather Steve Williams on Southern Maine's official weather station. 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
10: This is Aaron Chadbourne in for Matt on the WGAN Morning News. On Monday, Phil Harriman will be covering for Matt. 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
11: Sterling every damn night, Casey Bartholomew sitting in tonight. 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That's 855-839-1210. Bunch of stuff we're going to get to this hour. Something is making a comeback. Something big is making a comeback. Something big from my Gen X youth days is making a comeback, and we'll talk about that. We're going to talk about a kid who got in trouble for breaking the rules, and of course the parents don't think they should be allowed. There needs to be a process for everything, and they're getting worked up about that. And then there's the idea of, flock cameras in the schools is a big deal, and we're going to get into all that stuff. So keep it tuned right here for Sterling every damn night. We've got the latest. Look, I don't care who knows it. I don't care what anybody says. I don't give a damn what your political philosophy is about anything. I make my own damn decisions. The idea that people are getting measles these days and dying from measles, y'all are just stupid. We had that figured out, all right? We got vaccines. It was taken care of. All you had to do was do it. And you were fine. And now people aren't doing it. And we've got people dying. A 40-year-old woman. This whole story takes place specifically in Pennsylvania, by the way. But a 40-year-old woman has died from measles complications in Pennsylvania, marking the state's third measles-associated death this year as the U.S. experiences its worst resurgence in the highly contagious disease in 35 years. It's because y'all are not getting yourself vaccinated. I am terrified of needles. All right. I have nightmares that needles are coming to get me. And even I get my vaccinations. I get your concern. I get it. It's like, okay, people weren't dying of measles. Now people are dying of measles. I wonder. Yeah, the same thing with whooping cough, all these smallpox, all these things are popping back up and they were gone. And now because people, I have my own rights. You do. You do, but this is what happens, right? Cause and effect, people. Just look at it. Now, the woman, a Jefferson County resident, died this past weekend, according to County Coroner Greg Furlong. Said, this is heartbreaking loss for the family and an unfortunate reminder that measles can be a serious and potentially life-threatening disease. Gee, if only there was a way to stop it. Maybe someday. The other information about the woman will be released, he added. The Pennsylvania Department of Health said it was aware of the death reported by the Jefferson County coroner. At least 676 measles cases have been confirmed in 37 counties in Pennsylvania so far this year. State's health officials reported this. The outbreak has hospitalized 124 people in the state. Of the confirmed cases, fewer than 1% had been fully vaccinated. That means the overwhelming, more than 99% of the cases had not been vaccinated. This is according to Pennsylvania health officials. The only thing I don't know is because it's Pennsylvania, where I think 89-90% of the population is Amish. That's the only thing I don't know. It's like, how many of them were Amish? How many of them were from that movie Witness? And you know, that kind of stuff. The woman is the third person reported to have died in connection with the measles in Pennsylvania. And I mentioned the Amish. Because I can talk about them because they don't listen to the radio. But they're not allowed. It's English. But the Amish generally don't get vaccinated. They were usually kind of indirectly protected because everybody else was getting vaccinated. Now everybody else has gone insane and decided that vaccines aren't necessary. And so what's happening is the people who aren't vaccinated are now in danger, and look what happens. So that's where you go. The other two measles-related deaths involved infants. Measles symptoms typically begin with a cough, fever, runny nose, and red, watery eyes, followed by a red rash. The disease can cause severe complications, including a pneumonia and swelling of the brain, all of which sounds horribly uncomfortable. The U.S. is experiencing its largest measles outbreak since 1991. With more than 3,000 confirmed cases this year, it's all according to the CDC. I fear nothing. I fear needles. But once the needles were done, once they brought the needles to me and jabbed them into my eyes, because that's where you get shots, right? That's how I remember it. Anyway, once they brought the needles and jabbed them into my eyes, then I was protected from everything. I am impervious to your human diseases now because I've been vaccinated. I know I was joking. My mother-in-law, and again, telling you this as someone who is legitimately terrified of needles, right? When I have blood drawn every so often, you hit 50 and they start taking your blood so they can clone you, I think. But either way, they take your blood. Most people go and they sit at the table and they shove their arm out and they go, I am an American, take my blood. And they do it very manly or womanly in most cases. And then they sit there and they talk for the 2 seconds it takes. And then they walk out and they do what they get on with their lives. All right. It's a small vial of blood that takes less than 30 seconds to draw. And for me, you may not notice this because you're an adult. If you ever have to go have blood drawn, there's the places you go sit with the real adults. And then there's a room. And the room's in the back. And it's for children. And it usually has a small bed in there. And the bed usually has My Little Pony or SpongeBob sheets on it. And that's for the children. And that's where I have to go. And I have to lay down and writhe and look ridiculous. And I know they leave the door open so people can see. I know it. And I have to lay there, and then they do the thing, and they pull the blood, and I'm like, and they're like, okay, will you get under control, princess? All right? And then I go, yeah, I'm trying. And then you have the blood drawn, and then they wrap your arm with that piece of gauze, so a white piece of gauze and a piece of cotton, and you go out there. When you're in the children's room, where I go, that's where they have all the day glow color of the gauze. So, and they're usually green and neon blue. And I swear to God, every time, and they do it on purpose, I get the day glow pink. All right. I get the pink gauze wrapped around my arm. And then I have to sit there and go, and then I have to walk, or I spend the next, you got to leave that on for like an hour or something so it doesn't bleed out. Then I go out and I have day glow pink gauze wrapped around my arm because they want me to feel as worthless and pathetic as I possibly can. But anyway, my point here was that I was joking about having to get the shots in the eye. My mother-in-law actually has to get, she has some sort of eye disease. I don't know what it is. And she has a lot of pressure on her eyes. And I don't know how often it is. It's often. Several times a year. Let's put it that way. She has to go in and they give her a shot in her eye. And I said once, what would happen if you didn't get the shot in the eye? And she said, I might go blind. And I said, I think I would seriously consider that. I think that would be a long conversation that I would have with my wife and my children. Yeah, it's not like driving me around. We can get one of those dogs that can see traffic lights. I can do that, like we were talking about, the actual service animals. I can do that, right? But she says, no, you can do that. And I guess it goes right. I mean, it's the worst possible thing you can imagine. I think it goes in and like the where the tear duct is, like right there. So there's no not seeing it. And I think they give him numbing drops and everything like that, so it doesn't really hurt. But I would scream. I think. They would wonder who was abusing a little girl in the next room if I had to go do that. But, all that being said, I've gotten all my vaccines. I understand the trepidation about the COVID vaccine, right? It was fast. Okay, I get it. But everything before that, everything that we had on the table before that that was wiping out measles, if you're not getting that, you're just looking for it. You're like me. You're terrified of needles, I think. You're a little girl like me. But the difference is that I pike my skirt up and I go in there and I get my vaccination. I get my shots. Other people don't want to do that. And that's fine. You make that decision for you. But I shed no tears. Like, if you have a legitimate reason not to do it, then that's one thing. But if you just decide, I'm not doing it and I'm not letting my kids do it, when you die or you get some ridiculous disease that you don't need to have because you want to, you're going to show them. I was going to show them. Then I have zero sympathy for you. I will shed no tears when all that comes. That's my personal opinion there. Okay, that's where I'm thinking about it. But I don't understand the mindset of not getting vaccinated. I don't understand the mindset of allowing yourself or your children or your loved ones to suffer because of that. It doesn't make any sense to me. Again, brand new ones. It's like I'm never the first one to get anything, right? You got the COVID vaccines because they told us we had to, and I went and did it. I didn't die. Nothing happened to me. I've never even had COVID. So it was never a big deal to me. I didn't have a heart attack, whatever the terror that people were trying to foment. Either way, when it comes to a new one, I get waiting a little bit, but we know now. We absolutely know. All right. There's my grandstanding for the day. You get measles and die, it's your own fault. I have no sympathy. When we come back, we're going to talk about, somebody got punished. A child got punished. You know, when I was in school, rules were different. And now people freak out when they're asked to make some simple accommodation or do something that maybe is going to be a distraction or bother the rest of the classroom. I don't get that kind of stuff, but we'll talk about it and get your reaction. All that's coming up. 855-839-1210 is the number. My name is Casey Bartholomew, and I am sitting in tonight on Sterling every damn night.
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11: And when I was in school, we went at the grammar school level, there were rules. No food, no drinks in the classroom. That was it. Somehow, but by the grace of God, we survived. If we needed a drink of water, we had to go to the drinking fountain. And by the way, when we went to the drinking fountain, if they weren't busy, we got to go to the drinking fountain. Somehow, all that morphed. Now kids need to be able to have all their beverages and all their healthy snacks with them so they can have a good job. By the way, as time progressed, we started letting kids bring their water and their food in the classroom so they could have a healthy and be, aware of what's going on. Test scores everywhere have gone down. But anyway, that's the justification. No, we need to have the kiddie thing and need to have their water. By the way, when my son was in high school, you could have water. About halfway through the school year, we had to all go out, and they didn't have any. They just told us this is what we had to have. They were hard to find. We had to go out and buy clear water bottles, closable water bottles, right? So that they could see the water in it. Because, well, some of the precious little snowflakes were bringing their alcohol to school. And they weren't bringing water or things like that. They were bringing contraband and things. So I guess the kids will break the rules from time to time. I know no one likes to think that. But a high school senior was suspended for bringing a cup of coffee to class, but challenged the school administrators for quietly adopting a new outside food policy without notifying the public. What? They were notified the public. The school wanted to change a rule. Rules changed. You know when we decided? Now. Today. Now you can't do it anymore. No, now you got to go through a process so everybody can have their say. Julie Caputa is this young coffee addict's name. She said she was minutes into her last first day of school. Get it? This is my last first day of school, and they ruined it. When a teacher confronted her over a cup of coffee at a Beaver River Central School, that's an unfortunate name, I walked in, she said. I had my coffee with me. I got to my first period class, and my teacher said, I'm either going to need you to dump that out or consume it on the spot or go down to the office. The soon-to-be graduating honors student, I like the way they always say that in stories. Honors student. Oh, okay. Because the rules only apply to guys like me who got through with like a 2.8 GPA or something like that. The honors student, y'all can do whatever you want to. It's no big deal. But the soon-to-be graduating honors student was handed an in-school suspension, ISS. They a terrorist organization? ISIS? No. For her drink, which allegedly violated the school's code of conduct regulation that sought to create safe instruction-focused environment for all students. Yeah, having a hot beverage around. That could be unsafe. How many places sue because the coffee's too hot? I would suggest to you that it is unsafe. At the very most, we need to have tepid water and nothing more. Because too cold, that could shock the system, somebody. But anyway, Caputa argued, because of course, the school district adopted the policy illegally as there was no public hearing on the matter when the school board met in August. Again, I went to school when they changed the rules when they decided to. And then they told us about it sometimes after the fact. And it was our fault for not knowing. Now, oh, we have to go

0: the process. We didn't have lawyers seeing it. We didn't have the referendum at the school where the adults are supposed to make the rules and the kids are supposed to follow them. At least that's the way it was when I was in school. Her mom wrote on Facebook, because that's where everything is solved, Julie was put on ISS today for refusing to dump out a banned beverage, a latte. I was called to the school, Marianne Caputo wrote. The infuriated mother asked other parents if they had seen any advertisement from the school about a public hearing for the newly adopted student code, a required step before any policy is made official again. The schools I was in, they changed the rule when they felt like changing the rule. And for the record, this kid knew about it before school started. It was in the code. Whether they went jump through the hoops that they need to jump through so that little snowflakes can bring their candy to school without repercussions, it was written down. So whether there was a meeting beforehand or not, she didn't read the rules because the rules don't apply to her. She's an honor student, I guess. According to Marianne Caputo, the mom, meeting minutes from both July and August where the code may have been discussed were never published to the website until today when I pointed it out to the district office. And the district office had no record of a public hearing being conducted. Just wondering if anyone else saw it and I missed it. Karen. She said, I'm certain that the school cannot enforce a substantial change to the code of conduct without a public hearing. A substantial change? You can't bring coffee. You can't bring a scalding hot beverage. It could be a weapon. You can't bring a hot coffee into campus. What did she call it? A substantial change. Drink your coffee before school. Schedule your life better. How about that? And oh, by the way, again, the rule was written before she got there. The new policy, like I said, was added to the school district's 2026-2027 standards for community-wide conduct released before the school year for middle and high schoolers. So the rules were released. She just didn't read them or thought they didn't apply to her, thought that they weren't. Can't be serious. I need my half double decaffeinated half calf with a squirt of lemon. I need that every day. Otherwise, I'm just not me. Otherwise, I can't even. I believe is what they say. The rule said on the website where everybody who wanted to see it could see it, the following food and drink guidelines help minimize distractions, protect students with food allergies, and promote a calm, equitable school experience. Students arriving with drinks or food will be asked to finish them before entering school. Again, when I was in school, if you brought in a cup of coffee, you had to throw it away before school. There was no food or beverages in the classroom. Now everybody needs it. Now I need my water every day. I mean, sure, that's healthy, but somehow we got through it all. Somehow, by the way, we got through it all, and our test scores were better. How about that? Just saying. Caputo questioned school officials on the policy and was allowed to return to class with coffee in hand after speaking with them, according to her mother. I never would have let her win. You let these little punks win, and then suddenly all of them, they all stand up. This is why you get kids walking out of school. This is why you get kids, signing petitions and doing all the stupid nonsense that they do these days, because you let them win, and now they think they have power. And instead of their parents, if I would have brought a cup of coffee to school and gotten in school suspension, my dad would have said, well, it's written in the rules. Did you not read the rules?
1: No.
0: Well, guess what? I guess you're having an in-school suspension because you were stupid enough to. That's what my dad would have said. Joke was on him. I don't like coffee. But either way, if I would have, then that would have been a problem. What I want is somebody to bring, again, a hot cup of coffee and spill it on somebody with the rules in place and see what they do there. 855-839-1210 is the number. I'm Casey Bartholomew, and I am sitting in tonight on Sterling every damn night.
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2: News, I'm Wayne Cabot. What AI guardrails? President Trump saying American tech companies can't let China get the upper hand. This as Anthropic CEO says slow down. ABC Stephen Portnoy.
3: Anthropic CEO Dario Amodei urges fellow executives to pace the growth of their systems, writing of his fear that rogue AI agents could be capable of taking over the entire internet within the next 6 to 12 months.
2: Trump now saying he is in favor of flock cameras, which track the movement of Americans via license plate readers. Florida and Texas have moved to end funding for those cameras. The president not saying if the U.S. is behind Sunday's attack on an Iranian commercial ship that killed a person. Global crude rising to 108 a barrel after the Saudis came under fire by Iran-backed forces. No American Grand Slam this year. Blake Shelton losing to Alexander Zverev at the U.S. Open. He would have been the first black man since Arthur Ashe. This is ABC News.
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11: 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It was trying to build an airplane while it's already in the air.
9: 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And let me go ahead and be the first guy to raise my hand. I would not want to have been governor of Maine in this period. I would not want to have been a public health official in this period because... Right. Holy crap, difficult thing. How do you handle this? And you're going to be criticized no matter what.
11: You're going to make mistakes.
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12: Friday was 9/11. I'd like to share my 9/11 story. I was working in the Bronx as a detective. And on that Tuesday, I was supposed to go into Manhattan at 9 o'clock, and I was going to pull a guy out of corrections. and interview him, and supposedly he was going to become an informant for

0: There was some guy in Department of Motor Vehicles who was pumping out driver's licenses, and we were going to work out an agreement with his defense attorney and the DA. So I got to the Bronx office about 7 o'clock and waiting for my sergeant. He doesn't get there until well after 8, and I'm all over him. Come on, come on, come on. We got to go. The next thing you know, cop from downstairs comes running into our office. He goes, a plane just hit the World Trade Center. So we turned on the TV and we're watching it like everyone else. But we figured with 3 major airports in the New York City area, chances are it was a small private plane that hit the World Trade Center. Well, as we're watching it like everyone else, we see a second plane come and hit the towers. So we knew at that point it was terrorism. A phone call came from One Police Plaza and told everybody in our office to get into uniform and stand by. And probably about noon, we were told to get into our unmarked cars and caravan down the West Side Highway and to report down to the World Trade Center. And at this point in my career, I had 14 years in. I really didn't know what to expect. And we got down there. It was sheer chaos. Nobody knew what was going on. They gave us these paper masks that you would get at Home Depot if you were going to demo your bathroom. They lined us up and they marched us into a, basically it was like a cloud, because the closer you got to ground zero, the more the particles were flying around that the sunlight couldn't get through. And I remember as we were coming down Broadway, seeing hundreds and hundreds, if not thousands of pairs of women's high heel shoes that they had just tossed off to get the hell out of there. And as we got up to the pile, I remember I felt like Charlton Heston in the last scene of Planet of the Apes, where he's looking at the Statue of Liberty head and like, how did this happen? And nothing made sense. I remember seeing some guy had an autographed baseball laying on the ground. There were computers, stuff was destroyed. And then there was other stuff that wasn't destroyed. Nothing made sense. And they had us out there just kind of guarding the perimeter. We got out of there probably about 5:30 a.m., and we were told to report back the following day. We did that round the clock for the first week, and then they pulled us out. And then my team came back a couple of weeks after that, and we were on the pile with the Home Depot buckets just kind of sorting through the rubble. And then later on, because I worked in the auto crime division, they had us out of the dump, and we were opening up the cars that were coming out of the hole to see if anyone had perished. So 9/11 is a dark day in American history, and it's something I'll never forget. For more behind-the-scenes NYPD stories, be sure to check out my new book, NYPD, Behind the Blue Wall of Silence, available on Amazon. I'm retired detective turned author Vic Ferrari with Walter Sterling.
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2: Casey Bartholomew, you're sitting in on Sterling every damn night. Thanks so much for tuning in. You want to join the conversation, it's 855-839-1210. That's 855-839-1210. You know, flat cameras are all of the big deal, right? Flat cameras are everywhere, and everybody's mad about them. Everybody hates them. I personally don't see a problem. Well, we discovered, I think it was middle of last week, that flat cameras, the hatred for flat cameras, is actually being funded by the left a little bit, because if there's flat cameras, you can't lie about what ICE is or is not doing. You can't lie about police brutality, because the flat cameras are going to show that police 99% of the time do their job and do it well. The ICE 99% of the time does its job and does it well. So they're trying to make it sound like a right-wing, right-to-privacy kind of thing, but it's actually the left that is going crazy over the flat cameras, because the flat cameras show that, they show reality instead of the land of make-believe, which is a lot of people on the left. But now they're angry about something else. Apparently, another safety issue that they do not want to have another idea being pushed from the left is that students are up in arms over flock cameras being in schools. The AI-powered surveillance actually being in school districts across the country. This is according to an analysis of government procurement records. At least 100 school districts across the country have added flock cameras to their hallways, by the way. According to Gabe Sayer, who's 17 years old and doesn't know a damn thing about anything because he's 17 years old. He says, it seems like the government's trying to watch you more and more. It makes me feel a little unsafe. Think about the school shootings and knowing where the bad guys are while they're in the school. It's the same thing about the flock cameras on the street, right? people doing horrible things, you want the flock cameras. You have no expectation of privacy. Now, obviously, there have been police officers who have done illegal things, illegal and horrible things, using flock cameras and stalking people. That has happened. Government workers and the like, that has happened. Just a few times, but it has happened. And again, if you find that person or you catch that human doing that, you throw the biggest, heaviest book you can find at the side of their head. That's what you do. That's how you solve that problem. All right? You don't say, oh, one guy did it out of 3,000 cameras, so we've got to get rid of all of them. Obviously, everybody's going to do this. And again, the reason they do that is because they don't want to see reality. In the idea of flock cameras on schools, what if there's a shooting? There probably won't be, but what if there is, and we can see what happened, where the shooter was, and more importantly, by the way, you talk about the police, and sometimes the police have a little trepidation about going into the school, not always, but sometimes they do, or the place where the shooting's going on, but we're talking about specifically schools. What if we could look at the flock cameras and see where the shooter is? Exactly. And more importantly, who the shooter is. Who? Because you're a police officer, you run into a school and there's students running around and screaming all over the place. You know what the hell you're looking at. And you're in danger and all those kids are in danger. What if you can see who the shooter is? That tells you something. Or let's say, you know, gang violence in schools. You see that. Students attacking teachers. You see that. Again, you can see how these are all things that certain political philosophies wouldn't want you to see, right? Certain political philosophies wouldn't want you to look at because that kind of changes the narrative of everything, doesn't it? A little bit. Now, on the other hand, you can see if teachers aren't perfect. Far from it. And teachers do evil, nasty, bad things sometimes. Wouldn't you want the evidence there? Wouldn't you want the reality there? I don't have any problem with cameras being in any classroom. I'm not going to care if I see a kid or a teacher picking their nose. That's not going to be a problem. But again, especially in recent years, hell, the way you look at it, in recent months lately, teachers have been a little fast and loose about what they should and should not be doing with their students, haven't they? A lot of people getting arrested, some of whom in Jersey has happened, a couple other places it's gone on, where teachers have done things that they shouldn't do with their students. And if there's cameras watching everything, you might be able to keep an eye on that. Now, you see all that stuff, and you go, well, what are they afraid of seeing? Like, I would never let a camera in my house, right? We have a Ring camera on our front door. It shows us if anybody, actually, just the other night it went off. We were getting ready to get in bed. We had turned the lights off. It was like 11 o'clock, something like that. We'd been laying there for 15 or 20 minutes, and the Ring camera went off. Now, bugs will fly in front of these things. Cars drive by. We have people who walk down our street. There's these two guys that live there. They're special needs guys, and they walk at all hours of the day and night, right? They're actually our own neighborhood watch, but you don't know, right? So the thing goes off, and I just immediately walked to the door and opened it and looked outside. So don't you want to be able to look at that? But I would never have a camera in my home. If there's some place that is mine, that is my personal privacy, I wouldn't do that. I wouldn't have that going on. But if it's a school where my child is, and I'm concerned about the personal safety and well-being of my child, damn right you can put that camera up. And I don't understand not wanting to do it. I don't understand not wanting the flock cameras out in public, by the way. Because then if people are committing crimes, you can follow them. You can use the flock cameras to follow them. But again, we talked about that. There's like the George Soros, his group is funding this assault on flock cameras, and they're trying to be able to control reality, as it were. So they don't want the flock cameras out there, again, showing that the police aren't beating everybody up, that the protesters, because protesters are big right now, are actually lying about what's going on. They don't want them to see that ICE is actually doing their job. They don't want them to see the police are doing their job. They want to be able to control the narrative because people are stupid. And will generally believe what they're told. Oh, ICE is horrible, but they didn't do anything horrible. Yeah, but they did. Why don't we put flock cameras up? No, those are awful. You know those. it's crazy talk. What are you thinking about? And that's just kind of the way it goes, to and fro, back and forth, all the way. But when it comes to school, again, my kid's in there. I want them safe. There's no, on the streets, there's no expectation of privacy in the school, unless you're in the bathroom or the locker room. If you're just walking down the hallway, or if you're in class and there's some creepy, if there's a shooting situation, that's bad. Or if there's some creepy teacher getting jollies at looking at the girls or boys or whatever the case may be, then you want to be able to say, hey, Mr. Johnson, what you doing there? See, we got you following that young girl into the closet and not leaving. What, and she's making out. What's going on in there? Why were you you know, you want to be able to have that proof. Or again, where is the shooter going? It's like we're creating this whole area of paranoia. And by creating the paranoia, we're making ourselves more unsafe. Again, if there's a crime committed and somebody does it, we don't know, a murder or something like that. Savannah Guthrie's mom. Use that. If we had the flock cameras up and there's someone driving away, you could follow that and maybe figure out who they are to a degree, or which direction they went, and limit the search area. Something like that. Anything like that. And in trying to convince people to be paranoid about that, you're actually making yourselves more unsafe. But nobody cares about that because, again, they're watching me. It's the idea of self-importance, right? Everything, oh, they're watching me. Why? Why are they watching you, Casey? You host a radio talk show. Nobody, you matter to no one. No one cares. Why are they watching you? You never know. You work at Walmart. Why are they watching you? They know. They know. They're just keeping an eye on me. Why? You know, give me a reason why I should be paranoid, and there's none. All right, 855-839-1210 is the number. We got more coming up. I'm Casey Bartholomew, and you're listening to Sterling Every Damn Night.
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2: And it's causing my own children to mock me. I didn't see my son. My son just graduated from high school. So he's, CDs aren't really a thing. He's a streaming guy. Digital kind of thing. My daughter had CDs. My daughter had a cassette, all right? My daughter's 26. So, I mean, it was at the tail end. But there were still cassettes around. And she had a cassette for Bear in the Big Blue House, which I actually loved. It was hard to find. When my daughter was younger, it was hard to find music that we could all, and TV shows that we could all watch. My son came around a little later. It was a little easier. But my daughter actually had cassettes. But they mocked me mercilessly about this. But CDs are actually making a comeback for some reason. Now, it's not a huge comeback, right? But I loved buying a CD. Yeah, I loved buying a CD, taking it home. I actually had I grew up near a Tower Records, if you ever know anything about like legendary music stores. There was a Tower Records near my house, and I could walk to it within about a half hour, 45 minutes. So I'd walk to it, wander around all over the place with whatever money I earned. And then I would find a CD and I would walk back home and would pop it into my CD player. And I would sit there with nobody remembers. They used to sell them in these really long boxes to prevent theft. But you'd rip that thing open and you'd pull out the CD and you'd open it up in the book and you'd follow along the lyrics and listen to all the songs and read the liner. All that stuff was great. It's actually a picture of me. It's a picture of me on my bed. My brother was trying to fill out a film thing. He needed to get it developed. And I'm on my bed and I'm opening up a CD. It's a CD for a Paul McCartney album called Flowers in the Dirt. And I'm opening it up and I'm reading all the liner notes and everything. I'm sitting there reading it. But that was always fun. Nowadays, kids like, oh, they released an album. I'm going to listen to this song. I like this. I'm going to, choose that song out. Force you to listen to the whole album. And I liked that. And I know I sound old. I'm not. Barely in my 50s. But it makes me sound much older than I actually am. Now everybody is like, I have Spotify and whatever the other ones are. I have all that. I have those two, but either way. So anyway, an analytics firm, Luminate, reports that U.S., United States, CD sales jumped 16% in the first half of 2026 to 16.3 million units, far outpacing vinyl's roughly 2% rise. Hey, people are getting over the vinyl thing. I got to be honest with you, I never got it. I thought it was a joke we were playing on people. Like, I'm going to go rebuy all my albums, my cassette, or the old albums that I used to have, and I'm going to buy them. And then, they would release them new, and it's like, oh, well, you can get that one, or you can get the blue vinyl, because it's the grading is so much. And it's really so true the way you hear the music. And people would tell me that. It's they're being played. Being made fun of, all right? They're just trying to squeeze more money out of you. So anyway, CDs are apparently selling, at least from a rising standpoint, 16.3 million units they've sold. That amazes me. I got to be honest. I have a CD player, but it's because I have about 3,000 CDs, and I refuse to get rid of them. I'm certainly not just going to throw them away. If anybody wants to send me a pile of cash, you can have them. But either way, but I have all these CDs, so I need something to play them on, right? And I bought a car a couple of years ago. I bought a used car. I was really happy because it had a CD player in it, so I could play CDs in it while I was driving around. I don't know why. I like to listen to like an entire album when I play it. And I know you can do that on Spotify, but I like to listen to the CD and pull it out and look at it and then almost get into a car accident and all that kind of stuff. K-pop, apparently, is a major force with BTS, okay, releasing multiple CD editions of their album, Arirang. Is that how you say that? I'm not trying to be fun. This year, selling nearly 600,000 copies. However,

0: Gen Z and millennials, I'm Gen X, often snap up the cheap and portable discs to listen to older music. About 16% of Gen Z music fans now say they mostly play tracks from the 1990s or earlier, which is up 18% from 5 years ago. It's because we had the best music. Is I'm Gen X. 1980s music is the best music. Music went to crap when you were all fooled into thinking that Nirvana music was good. Nirvana was crap. The only reason we still talk about Nirvana is because Kurt Cobain killed himself. That's the only reason. If he hadn't, everything would have petered off and everybody would have gone, oh, it really wasn't very good, was it? Well, the same thing we do with everything else that was grunge. But 80s music rocks. 80s music is the best. And my daughter will actually every so often borrow one of my CDs. I have to insist that she bring it back because she won't. CDs can be more a complete listening experience than LPs, since songs may be trimmed to fit on vinyl, which eventually erodes. Again, you were all being fooled. And a CD can also offer a fuller sound than with streaming and let you escape into the music without your phone serving as a constant distraction. So there. CDs are best because 80s music is the best. All right, 855-839-1210. My name is Casey Bartholomew. I'm sitting in tonight on Sterling every damn night.
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8: From ABC News, I'm Wayne Cabot. After a week of warnings from the people creating AI, President Trump downplayed the threat, fearing that America might lose out to China if government controls are put in place. But tech company CEOs agree we need them.
9: Last week, Anthropic researcher Jacob Coxon publicly quit, saying the AI companies are, quote, gambling with our lives, and earnestly believe that AI could kill us all by the end of the decade. The fears over AI manifesting in tests run by developers who found rogue models have figured out how to break free and conduct their own hacks.
8: ABC's Stephen Portnoy. White House advisor David Sachs asks why AI creators are

0: asking for control, saying, quote, stop pretending you need anyone else's permission. Stop pretending antitrust law has to be suspended so you can form a cartel. About his promise to pay Americans if control of Congress goes Trump's way.
1: If the Republicans win, as I said, it's $5,000 for all adults in the country, and we can easily handle that because we're taking in so much money.
0: Speaker Johnson saying Congress must authorize that. AAA puts regular gas now at $4.31 on average, diesel at $6.20, raising costs for almost everything. The storm drains were no match for what nature gave the Northeast, 6, 7, 8 inches of rain swamping neighborhoods. A woman who fell out of her wheelchair and ended up floating in the street was one of 20 rescues in Paterson, New Jersey alone. A third measles death in Pennsylvania, 40-year-old woman from Jefferson County who, like the others, was not vaccinated. Not what you want to hear the captain say on a white-knuckle plane ride carrying Congressman and Wisconsin gubernatorial candidates Tom Tiffany.
2: As we went to our final approach, the plane lost power, and Len said to me, we are going down.
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5: After a 6-week run atop the box office, Spider-Man Brand New Day fell to second place this week, bested in theaters by Practical Magic 2.
6: No magic is stronger than sisterhood.
5: That legacy sequel, starring Nicole Kidman and Sandra Bullock, raked in $30 million to the web-slinger's $8.6 million.
7: What is happening to me?
5: Still, Spider-Man has set the record as the highest-grossing movie in domestic box office history. Meanwhile, in third place, Christopher Nolan's The Odyssey, collecting $8.1 million. Mike Dubusky, ABC News.
0: At a protest outside the Trump Golf Club in Ireland, where the president was at a tournament.
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10: In my heart, I don't think he should be welcomed anywhere. In my brain, I know that he doesn't care whether he's welcomed or not, so that's going to make a great deal of difference.
0: Not clear what Trump may have heard outside the club, but inside he was cheered on when he declared to golfers he is ending the tariff on Irish whiskey. Alexander Zverev didn't realize he had won the U.S. Open. Not hearing the chair umpire's announcement in a stadium full of people desperate to see an American champion, he trained himself to tune out the screams for Ben Shelton. The last American men's winner was in 2003. Who is Andy Roddick? Wayne Cabot, ABC News.
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12: Partly cloudy, shower late tonight, low 61, wind southwest, 4 to 8 miles per hour. A shower early tomorrow morning, then sunny to partly cloudy, breezing a bit warmer. High tomorrow at 74. Mostly sunny on Tuesday morning. Sun and clouds by the afternoon, high 66. Partly sunny, nice day on Wednesday. High Wednesday afternoon at 74. I'm AccuWeather Steve Williams on Southern Maine's official weather station, News Radio 98.5 FM and AM 560 WGAN.
7: This is Aaron Chadbourne in for Matt on the WGAN Morning News. On Monday, Phil Harriman will be covering for Matt. He'll speak to Grace Curley and they'll discuss the impact of the Republican convention and President Trump's proposal for $5,000 dividends. Plus, Danny will be back and Matt will still be in Japan, so we want you to tell us, would you rather take a trip to Italy or to Japan? 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

0: Ross Coulthart, journalist, award-winning broadcaster, expert on UFOs, conspiracy theories, and our government's failure to inform us. He's in Sydney, Australia. He works with News Nation. Welcome to the show, Ross.
1: G'day, Walter, and g'day, Midnight Misfits. I'm talking about a place called Susquehanna, which is a power station, which is in Pennsylvania, the Susquehanna Steam Electric Station in Pennsylvania. And you and I, Walter, have been very prominent, I think, in taking a very skeptical view over the last few years about the official explanation for the unexplained objects that have been breaching airspace over often very sensitive government military facilities, but especially just over suburban New Jersey for many, many months. And you and I were both talking many times on this show about the fact that time and time again, we are told by the authorities that these are just drones. And the most banal explanation being offered by those in charge is that clearly some naughty person is just putting up a commercial or maybe even a military-sized drone and breaching the airspace over sensitive civil aviation facilities. And don't you worry your tiny little heads about this. There's really nothing to worry about. It's nothing anomalous. Well, my friend, I have just put to air an interview with a guy who I think puts this to rest once and for all, and he is very strongly of the view that we need to take anomalous phenomena over sensitive military and civilian facilities extremely seriously indeed. The guy's name is Daryl Johnson, and he's a very big banana. He's formerly one of the top experts on domestic terrorism in the United States. He worked in a counterterrorism role in the U.S. Army, and he ended up working inside the Office of the Nuclear Regulatory Commission, the Office of Nuclear Security and Incident Response. What he's discovered is truly shocking. He was responsible for monitoring, assessing, and trending all drone and UAP flyovers at every single commercial nuclear power reactor and fuel cycle facility across the United States. It was Daryl who wrote the annual report to Congress for the Nuclear Regulatory Commission's Security Inspection Program. He was responsible for all of the security advisories sent to all the licensees, and he reviewed all of the suspicious activity reports from all licensees. And essentially, he was the guy who did the trend analysis on what is actually being seen over these nuclear power plants. And his job was to coordinate with the Department of Defense's UFO Investigation Office, the All-Domain Anomaly Resolution Office, on UAPs. And what he revealed to me in this interview is quite shocking, because he's discovered that, for example, at Susquehanna, 22nd of October 2022, what was officially described as a drone was a gigantic black triangular object with a large spotlight that hovered over the nuclear power plant for 2 hours.
0: 2 hours.
1: And it did this with total impunity, shining down a huge spotlight over one of the most sensitive facilities that has nuclear power in the United States. And what's interesting is the official explanation is that these were just one of several drones that breached the airspace. That's what the public have been told by the NRC. But the reality is, from the guy who was in charge of security, he thinks these are anomalous. He says the lights were very, very prominent. If somebody was trying to hide this object, it was a very, very clearly, obviously well-lit craft that was clearly some kind of structured craft. It was a black triangle. No noise was heard. Absolutely no sign of any propellers, no jet engines, no turbines. A completely silent object hovering only very, very low over the head of security guards. And they were completely hopeless in their inability to be able to do anything about it. And what's interesting, Walter, and you and I have spoken about this before, that all too often what I suspect is described as a drone is purely and simply an unexplained object, and that the official default position now has come to be that UAPs, unidentified anomalous phenomena, objects like this black triangle, are reported either as drones or not at all. all. And that's exactly what Daryl Johnson tells me in the interview that we've just put to air. He says that the Nuclear Regulatory Commission, he says it's incredibly serious. He says they're getting incomplete data because there's no guidance that distinguishes UAPs, that is, potentially anomalous objects, from unmanned aerial systems, drones. Nobody knows how to tell the difference. And he said that inside the NRC, when he tried to raise this as a concern, nobody cared. They actually tried to discourage him from reporting it to the Pentagon's UAP office. And he was saying, he doesn't say that they are extraterrestrial, but he did tell me, quote, something is observing us. We don't know what it is or who controls it. But he said that in his time at the Nuclear Regulatory Commission, he, Daryl Johnson, the guy in charge of security, saw time and time again objects being explained away as drones when he could not plausibly explain what they were. And he said he didn't think there was any willingness inside the NRC, which of course is the body that is meant to be protecting us all from the possibility of the nuclear materials inside these plants being swept away by some dastardly terrorist. Basically, his division director laughed at the idea of aliens or UAPs and joked. And he basically discouraged him from making a report to the Pentagon, as he was required to do by law. And so he's gone public with me, and it's quite a major story. I'm genuinely concerned by what he reveals, because what he's saying is that even if you wanted to bring down these objects, I said to him, why didn't somebody just shoot down these craft over these areas? And he laughed and he said, you wouldn't believe this. A drone is defined as an aircraft under FAA laws. And so it's a breach of the Aircraft Sabotage Act to shoot down a drone, even if it's hovering over one of the most sensitive nuclear facilities in Pennsylvania. And he said it's a potential felony liability for the security staff at a nuclear power plant to either jam, damage, destroy, hack, or seize any kind of aircraft, even if it's a remotely controlled drone. All they can do is watch the object and watch it leave. So really, there's no power to do anything. So whether this is Chinese, little green men from Zeta Reticuli, or something else, maybe some civilian playing games, we have a huge hole over our most sensitive nuclear power facilities because, as he explained to me, the reactors themselves are very, very well protected. They have incredible quantities of concrete surrounding them. But to take out a nuclear reactor, all you need to do is damage the cooling pond or other sections of the nuclear site that I'm not going to reveal. And he says you can disarm and disable a nuclear power plant using a $10 drone with impunity. They can't even shoot it down. And if it was alien, Walter, well, as Mew and the Midnight Misfits now know, they wouldn't even be able to tell the difference.
0: Now, Ross Coulthart, News Nation, as a man of action like me, our first reaction, if we're stationed at a nuclear power plant and we see objects that we cannot identify and our control towers are saying, we don't know what that is, we're going to shoot them down. What happens to the soldiers who say, I'm going to shoot it down?
1: They would go to jail for committing a felony offense under the Aircraft Sabotage Act. It's hilarious, Walter. Nobody in government has actually thought. They've spent so much time debunking the UAP story and trying to tell us that there is no such thing as aliens that they haven't addressed the fact that technology has changed. As we see in Ukraine now, it's possible to knock out the most advanced Soviet Russian tanks with a $10,000 military drone carrying armor-piercing weaponry. We can take out nuclear power plants from above in ways that weren't contemplated even 10 years ago. And the technology is of such a threat that the Nuclear Regulatory Commission, according to my informant, Daryl Johnson, the guy who used to run their security, he is saying that they are woefully unprepared for this kind of incursion, whether it be alien or foreign adversary. Whatever it is, something has been penetrating these very sensitive nuclear facilities with total impunity.
0: Do you think Daryl Johnson, your source, is in any danger for revealing this?
1: No, he's a ballsy guy, Walter. One of the things I love about America In the English system we operate under in Australia, people get intimidated by governments. But the thing I love about America is you guys were imbued with civics. You're not taught to hate the media, and you're not taught to not be a whistleblower. People are encouraged to come forward when they see wrong.
0: That's right.
1: And I really admire that about America. People speak out when they see wrong. And he's a good, brave man. He's written a terrific book that basically highlights chapter and verse the failings inside the Nuclear Regulatory Commission. And I sincerely hope the top people in Washington listen to him. Because interestingly enough, he was one of the guys who sounded the alarm about right-wing groups shortly before the January 6 congressional takeover, where the Congress was invaded by thugs that trashed the Congress. So, you know, he's one of the people who I think has persistently taken a strong stand on combating and predicting threats, and good on him for writing the book he's written.
0: Ross Coulthart, News Nation. What's the name of the show? How can we see you on News Nation?
1: Reality Check, Ross Coulthart. Thank you, Walter.
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0: Hi, my name is Sheriff Bill King of the York County Sheriff's Office.
1: And my name is Tom Barron, Traffic Education Specialist with AAA. We want to talk to you about distracted driving.
0: Distracted driving kills an average of 9 people and injures over 1,000 people every day in America.
1: Driving requires our full attention, and Maine law prohibits operation of a motor vehicle on a public way while using, manipulating, or talking into a handheld electronic device or mobile telephone.
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1: Distracted driving can lead to lives forever changed and lives forever lost.
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3: That wasn't good. And one of the great massacres in U.S. history. Okay, let's get back to the action. Marshall Dixon, 50 years old, inside the Walmart, ran to a mom and her kiddos and started talking to a one-year-old. As you do, you have a casual conversation with the one-year-old. And as mom turned around, Marshall decided to run off with the toddler. I'm many things, but I'm not a proponent of toddler theft. Toddler theft, bad. Marshall was arrested, and doggone it, security came in and took care of business. You see, Marshall ran off with the child to the men's room, and the mom didn't want to go in there. Security, they took care of business. Walmart security, it is highly underrated. There's all sorts of stuff that can happen. Marshall Dixon, he's going to serve some time in jail, hopefully for a long, long time. Hopefully his child fascination is just a phase for the 50-year-old. Stealing children, not really why people go to the world's largest corporation. For the people of Walmart, I'm Velo Houle, Sterling, every damn night.

0: I'm James Parker, and this is Florida Story.
1: Yeah, I love you too. Florida woman arrested in a fight over a hair weave. She told her sister not to get her daughter a weave. And you think Florida woman's kidding? When her daughter comes home with the weave, Florida mom sizes up her sister, auntie, whatever. There's a quote here. I'll beat your bleep, you bleep. Cops show up. Congratulations, Florida woman. You went to jail over a weave. You know, you could have just taken it out of her hair. Hold my beer.
2: Hold my beer.
1: For our next Florida story, we go down to Pensacola. Florida woman danced naked outside of Waffle House and licked an employee's face. 38-year-old Florida woman was kicked out of a Waffle House because she had been causing trouble. She says she wanted to go get a gun and shoot the employee and everyone inside. When she does come back, she takes off her pants, dances naked in the restaurant parking lot, and then licked an employee in the face and poked his chest. I know what you're thinking. There is a mugshot, and now she's not really that hot. Hold my beer.
2: Hold my beer.
1: I know, I'm a mind reader. I can tell what you're thinking. Even the colleges in Florida are stupid. For our next Florida story, we go down to the University of South Florida at St. Petersburg, where there was an error in the system. And the Florida College accidentally sent over 400 acceptance letters to students who were not accepted into the university. School's chancellor says it was human error. They just sent it to the wrong spreadsheet, apparently. Good job, college. Hold my beer.
2: Hold my beer.
1: Florida man visiting Michigan ends up freezing to death in his car. Now, this sort of reverses a pattern we see on Florida stories where people from outside of Florida will come to Florida and then turn into complete animals. In this one, you have a Florida person leaving the state and taking the crazy with them. Bit of a tragic story, though. A car got stuck on the side of the road. If you're wondering why they didn't just get out of the car and walk and go get help, police believe alcohol played a role in this factor. What an awful way to go, Florida. Hold my beer.
2: Hold my beer.
1: For our next Florida story, we go down to Stuart, Florida, where Stuart police were called to a Walmart about a guy who was whipping his mule in the pillow aisle. Florida man has a brilliant defense here. He's a regular Perry Mason. They take him back and they show him the video of him congratulating himself. And he says, no, I'm just scratching because I have crabs. That's messed up, Florida man. Hold my beer. For our next Florida story, we go to West Palm Beach, where two people were looking at the lunar eclipse, taking pictures, and they're in a park that has a cart path that isn't paved, but it's filled with shells, and some policeman comes and runs over their legs. Hold my beer. And for our last Florida story, the whole state gets credit for this one. In Florida, the risk of fatality on foot is significantly higher than any other state. You're number one, Florida. You did it. 9 of the 20 deadliest U.S. cities for pedestrians are in Florida. The least safe, Orlando.
2: Hold my beer.
1: Florida Stories is produced by Spring Rock.
0: I'm James Parker, and this is Florida Stories.

Miami Beach. Yeah. A violent South Florida sex trafficker has a couple of great nicknames. One is Chachi. And Chachi. He also wanted to be referred to as a life coach. Yeah, apparently he beat and threatened and even branded his victims, according to the cops. Chachi, or life coach is the real name, Russell Dominique Brown. He's facing multiple felony charges. Generally speaking, you can get branded. Branded is very, very popular, getting tattoos, getting permanent body markings, but you pay for it. You get these things willingly. They're not just forced upon you. And that's where this life coach apparently went wrong. Apparently, this feller went into gentlemen's clubs, threw around a lot of cash. The dancer said that got her attention. Yeah, you see, if you want attention by the ladies at the gentlemen's club, you just start throwing around a lot of cash. You got a smile, your pearly whites out there. Or if you drank a lot of coffee, your pearly browns. Yes, you're in there, you're flipping those stacks of cash. And the ladies are going to pay attention. And according to the dancer, Mr. Brown, a.k.a. Chachi, a.k.a. the life coach, was charming, generous, charismatic. He began inviting her to his house when he was alone. And they mostly stayed in his bedroom that had a lock operated by a keypad. Yeah, that's a bad sign. You know you're a dancer and you go to someone's private home for, shall we say, some private dancing, and they press a button like Matt Lauer and lock you up. Not so good. He's been arrested. Apparently there's a whole group of gals who've come forward and told on Chachi. Chachi's going to jail. And that's probably the best place for him. From the champagne room with no lock on the door, I'm Velo Hool, strippers on the loose, Sterling, every damn night.

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1: 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And how does that happen?
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3: ABC News, I'm Wayne Cabot. AAA puts regular gas now at $4.31 on average, diesel at $6.20, raising costs for almost everything. Global oil higher again, $108, as attacks by Iran's proxies forced the Saudis to shut down a key oil pipeline. But as far as President Trump is concerned,
4: the president is blaming global diesel shortages on Ukraine's attacks on Russian oil production sites. Trump is telling Ukraine's President Zelensky to stop those strikes, which have caused shortages in Russia. Trump not mentioning a Russian drone attack on a train at Ukraine's border with Poland. Passengers evacuating before the strike.
3: ABC's Marcus Moore asked if the U.S. is behind Sunday's attack on an Iranian oil tanker. Trump said, "I don't want to say." He did say AI guardrails are secondary to ensuring China doesn't win. House Speaker Johnson says Congress has to approve Trump's $5,000 offer to all adults payable if Republicans win Congress. Trump says it will happen. This is ABC News.
5: Hey.
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0: Ross Coulthart, News Nation, Sydney, Australia. Ross Coulthart, expert on conspiracy theories, what our government is keeping from us, secrets, mysteries. Ross Coulthart, sir.
1: G'day, Walter, and g'day, Midnight Misfits. I thought I'd take you tonight, Walter, to what I personally think is one of the most intense stories of alien abduction ever told. And it's had a fantastic sequel. I've talked about this story before. A former US Air Force security policeman called Mario Woods, who nearly 50 years ago at Ellsworth Air Force Base, north of Newell,

And basically, in the course of several hours, he and another man who he lost contact with for 50 years, and I'm not going to give too much away, but basically there was one hell of a reunion in the last few days. They reported a massive craft, no doubt a technological object with non-human beings, aliens. They were immobilized and both men suffered hours of missing time. For both Mario Woods and his colleague Michael Johnson, who were both part of the 44th Missile Security Squadron at this Air Force Base, Ellsworth Air Force Base, it was the most traumatic moment of their life. And Mario has long talked about this story, but he's always talked about it on his own because Michael Johnson, had disappeared. Nobody knew where he was. Well, I'm not giving too much away if I tell you that the wonderful denouement is that we've now found Michael. My good friend Jesse Michaels, who runs the American Alchemy podcast on YouTube, has done some fantastic sleuthing and found Mario's colleague. And what's incredible about their story is they each corroborate the other. They were both on duty guarding this missile site late at night. They drive an F-152 pickup truck towards a site where there's been a reported disturbance. And as they come around a dogleg in the road, they saw an enormous, absolutely enormous glowing spherical craft sitting about 10 feet above the blast door for the nuclear missile site. Some of the size comparisons used are that it was the size of a Walmart, the size of a city block or a football field. It actually exceeded the fence line around the nuclear missile facility. Mario has been on my show, and he's described to me this incredible light that filled his cabin. He felt pressure on the chest, difficulty breathing, time slowed down, particles in the air appeared to move very slowly through the air. And as he watched, his partner, his colleague in the Air Force, Michael Johnson, sat immobile with his hands locked on the wheel. And as Mario watched, a small black sphere, almost like a golf cart size object, moved around the truck from the Walmart-shaped craft. And beings then approached. They didn't have a normal walking gait. Mario's described three smaller figures and one taller one. All of them had large black almond-shaped eyes, uniforms with a yellowish glowing tip, and they all smelt of sulfur, ammonia or spoiled seafood. And what's interesting, when I interviewed Mario a few years ago, one of the things he remembered most of all was a telepathic phrase that was burned into his brain: do not fear. And his last conscious memory was his vision tunneling to black. And then he found himself in the pickup, and this is actually recorded in military files. They were approximately 8 miles away beside a reservoir dam that they'd never been to outside the military base. 5 to 9 hours had passed. Total missing time. And incredibly, the ground next to the truck was mud. So there were no tracks in the mud. Whatever had put them there had dropped them from the air. And Mario had long talked, including to me, about how Michael Johnson was literally just paralyzed, sitting in the driver's seat with his eyes open, breathing, but in a catatonic and unresponsive state. Anyway, they called their radio base, and they radioed back to base, and eventually they were rescued and brought back and separately interrogated. Well, just this week, Walter, Michael Johnson, who's been missing for nearly 50 years, came forward, and he was able to appear on the American Alchemy podcast with my good friend Jesse Michaels. And what's incredible is one of his memories as well is do not fear. He had the same phrase burned into his head. Both men described the most appalling harassment. They'd suffered physical injuries, burns like the close encounters

0: burns you saw on the movie. They were told not to tell anyone, and they were cross-examined by members of the Air Force Office of Special Investigations, including by an agent who was subsequently identified by Mario and appears prominently in TV shows these days, Rick Doty, who's a notorious character in UFO disinformation. So Mario spent much of the last 50 years talking about this case, but he suffered because there was no corroboration. His friend, Michael Johnson, who was in the vehicle with him, has never appeared publicly, and essentially, he disappeared. One of the things Mario recovered was his right-hand glove had been missing, and he couldn't explain why he only had one glove when he returned to the truck. And what was really cool about this week's interview was that Michael remembered completely independently seeing one of Mario's gloves on a floor, a very shiny floor, while they were both inside what sounds like an alien craft. It's an amazing story, Walter, and I think what's interesting about it is probably one of the most well-known military alien abduction stories, and there is corroboration. There are official records. We have the notations that both these men worked for the Air Force at this time. We know that there were disruptions to the L-9 Lima 9 nuclear missile site in November of 1970. And what's fascinating is for the first time in nearly 50 years, we now have corroboration that establishes that what Mario's been saying for much of his adult life is verified by a man who, until this last week, wasn't known.
1: Ross Coulthard telling us an extraordinary story of UFO abduction and time travel. One of these men who was abducted disappeared for 50 years. And then reappeared on a podcast?
0: Yes, he did. He was actually, he was unaware that people were looking for him. It's this funny thing. We all expect, Walter, that we can all be contacted. That if you want to find Walter Sterling or Ross Coulthard, you can just look us up on the web and find us. But Michael Johnson had a fairly innocuous name, Michael Johnson. There are literally tens of thousands of them in the United States on social media. And also, I think one of the things that's interesting is he had suppressed a lot of the memories of what happened to him. And on the show that my good friend Jesse did, they did hypnotic regression with Michael, where he was able to remember a lot of the details that Mario had been talking about for years, including "do not fear," the telepathic message that had been passed to him by these alleged non-human beings. It goes to show, Walter, that there is this nexus between UFOs and nuclear missile sites. If there are aliens, they don't seem to like the fact that we humans operate nuclear missiles and indeed a lot of nuclear technology. And there seems to be a genuine concern to the extent that this technology is very closely monitored. And just about every nuclear site across America, this has been recorded by a guy called Robert Hastings in an excellent book, UFOs and Nukes. Just about every nuclear weapons site across America has reported visitations by UAPs, UFOs.
1: Ross Coulthard, News Nation. When you just said the title of that book, UFOs and Nuclear, whatever, the flashed into my head is, Casual Reading. That's a major book. Ross Coulthard sharing with us this extraordinary story of UFO abduction and time travel. Did he clear up one thing for me? Was he traveling for 50 years or did he disappear for 50 years?
0: He disappeared. One of the things that's often weird about these cases, Walter, is that these people are oblivious to the fact that they were part of something that was incredibly historically important. Mario has always described being conscious for most of the engagement, whereas Michael was unconscious. Mm-hmm. And I suspect that for many years, he suppressed this memory. And that's what comes out in the hypnotic regression we see in the film.
1: How do we find you online and how do we find your TV show?
0: You go to YouTube and type in Reality Check, and you can go to any download app place and download News Nation's app, and you'll find me there, Walter. Thank you so much.
1: Your car can be a spy. Here's a true story. A guy's insurance jumped over 20%. No accidents, no tickets. So he started digging to find out who reported him. It was his own car. Every hard brake, every fast merge,
2: 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Your car should take you places. 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
5: For Midnight Misfits, here's an excerpt from my book, Conquering the Skies. At their destination, Ash groped around for the doorknob and nudged the door open with his hip. It closed behind them, and he set her down on the floor and spun her around by the waist to face him. Dim wall sconces around the perimeter of the room cast him in a warm glow, highlighting the tender affection in his eyes. "If you'll indulge me in a rare, serious moment," he said, "you've made me the luckiest man in the universe today. No matter what happens from here on out, there's nothing the two of us can't handle together." Geneva caressed the side of his face. This was one of the, if not the, most amazing day of my life. And I know even better ones lay ahead of us. He inched forward, pressing his body alongside hers. Bracing her palms on his sturdy chest, she tilted her face upward in anticipation of his kiss. Before their lips made contact, however, someone knocked on the door. "It's unlocked," Ash called.

toward him, beckoning him inside. "We got here just a moment ago. I wouldn't have blamed you if you'd gotten started without me." He set down his luggage beside a wooden dresser and joined them in the center of the room. "As it's your special day, we can celebrate any way you'd like tonight." Without leaving Ash's embrace, she half turned toward Marcus, tugging at the collar of his button-down shirt and using it to pull him closer. Her other hand remained on Ash's chest, above his heart. Glancing back and forth between them, she burst out in a fit of giggles. "What's so funny?" Marcus asked. She let her hand skim down his side until it rested at his waist. "All this time, and I still can't figure out how to decide which one of you to kiss." He joined in her laughter. "A dilemma with which I am quite familiar." Ash's hand also drifted lower, and he gave her hip a mischievous squeeze. "I'm with Marcus on this one. You're in charge tonight." "Me?" she scoffed. "The one who's infamous for her inability to make decisions?" "It's all worked out for the best so far, don't you think?" Marcus steered her back toward her husband. "Why don't you continue what you were doing before I arrived? I'll figure it out." Geneva allowed Ash to guide her lips to his. Their tongues tangled together, engaging in sweet spirals and probing explorations. As they resumed their prior kiss, another set of lips floated across her bare shoulder. Marcus swept her hair to one side from behind and continued along his path to the side of her neck. While Ash held her in place with one gentle palm cradling each side of her face, Marcus's hands glided down her body, coming to rest at the swell of her hips. They didn't linger for long, though, as they slipped around to her stomach. While he continued to pepper faint kisses along her skin, his hands rose to cup her chest, skimming over the silky fabric of her dress. His strong fingers sank into her flesh. A whimper strained in her throat, but Ash refused to relent, preventing her from speaking. Marcus continued to fondle and knead, and his teeth grazed the sensitive spot at the juncture between her neck and shoulder. She jolted, and he let out a low chuckle near her ear. Though her options for movement were limited, she rolled her hips backward, lengthening the connection between them. She longed to reach for him, to tear his pants away and reacquaint herself with every detail of him. But the two men kept her trapped between them. He abandoned her heaving chest, and she grumbled at the loss of contact, though the sound was stifled by Ash's fervent kiss. Marcus's fingers found the top of the zipper at the back of her dress and tugged at it. The deliberate...

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1: 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Musical director Lee Harris. Technical wizard Dave Scalish. Operations Frank Canal. Sound mixers Sean Cicero. Sean Walsh. Andrew Torres. Voice actors James Parker. James Copeland. That's

0: Randy Thomas, Charlie Van Dyke, Charles Van Sant, Robert Clotworthy, Peter Thiel, Erotic Thrills, Thea Landon, Class Act, Jill Brooke, Baked Goods, Steve and Selena JB Bakery, Skullduggery, Vic Ferrari, Blessings, Father James Drucker, Meteorologist, Dr. Dave Iser, Writer, Jerry the Writer, Business Guidance, Craig Kitchen, Program originated by Chris Olivero, Long-Suffering Executives, 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With respect.
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7: From ABC News, I'm Wayne Cabot. If there's one issue uniting so much of America, it's opposition to artificial intelligence without human constraints, guardrails. Republicans, Democrats, but not the president.
8: Speaking with reporters on his trip to Ireland, President Trump downplayed the concerns, saying he was more worried about America being eclipsed by China in the AI race.
9: We can put guardrails, we can do this and that, but I think you have a lot of negative forces that are bringing it up. That shouldn't be bringing it up, and they're bringing up things that won't happen.
8: Former President Barack Obama now urges fellow Democrats to make AI a central part of their agenda ahead of the midterms. Now, some Republicans have joined Democrats in calling for AI kill switches.
7: ABC Stephen Portnoy. Trump also addressing for the first time flock cameras that track Americans via license plate readers. In recent weeks, both Florida and Texas have moved to end funding to flock cameras, Trump offering his stamp of approval. Amazon announcing Sunday evening it's pausing operations with the cargo carrier 21 Air after last week's crash in Miami. Unclear if the U.S. is behind Sunday's attack on an Iranian commercial ship that killed one person, President Trump wouldn't say. Global crude rising to $108 a barrel after Iran's proxies, the Houthis, fired toward Saudi Arabia.
10: Iran-backed Houthi rebels threatening another vital shipping route in the Middle East. With the Strait of Hormuz, that other vital shipping lane effectively closed down for more than 6 months. This amid growing concerns in the region as the critical east-west oil pipeline in Saudi was forced to shut down as a precautionary measure after multiple drone attacks by another Iranian-backed group in Iraq.
7: Lama Hassan at the Foreign Desk. About paying all adults in the country $5,000. If control of Congress goes his way, President Trump saying the U.S. can afford it because we're taking in so much money. You're listening to ABC News.
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7: Thrown off food stamps. Millions have been dropped from the Supplemental Nutrition Assistance Program. So now what?
13: States will have to pick up 75% of the cost for low-income SNAP recipients, a major shift from the federal government, unless Congress acts to give states more time. The switch is in the One Big Beautiful Republican budget bill that became law. Since its changes in work requirements and red tape hurdles to applying, about 5 million Americans, including 1.5 million children, lost access to SNAP, according to the Center on Budget and Policy Priorities.
7: Chuck Sievertson, the University of West Virginia assistant football coach, has been arrested and charged with strangulation. Not much more is known about the incident, but Noel Devine has been put on indefinite leave. So hot, so late, new daily high temps for Oklahoma City and Lawton, Oklahoma, 106 and 108, so late. This week feels like temps will hit the triple numbers from St. Louis to Louisville. California's dry heat may help wildfires spread, like the Lucas Fire, burning since Thursday in Lake and Mendocino counties. Just over 4,000 acres scorched, only 20% contained. Celine Dion, her first concert in the 6 years since a neurological disease weakened her throat, put her revived pipes to the test in France, going for the high F. Nailed it. Wayne Cabot, ABC News.
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14: Have you seen Sesame Street lately, by the way?
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14: 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I was a big fan of Oscar the Grouch. Yeah. I was a big fan of Cookie Monster, as many kids were. Yeah, I even liked Grover. Grover wasn't bad. I liked that. I liked the little musical interludes that they did. 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Da-na-na-na. Pinball machine? Don't you remember that? No? Nobody? 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

Thanks for inviting me into your home, your long-haul truck, RV, camper, taxi, your parents' well-appointed basement with the simulated wood paneling, electric fireplace, and the painting of dogs playing poker. Your loft, that greasy spoon just off the interstate, and your cabin in the woods. Welcome to Coast AM, the very best in late-night talk radio. I'm Richard Serrett, and tonight, this morning, I'm back home and coming to you live from the home studio in Old Thornhill, just north of Toronto. For decades, the UFO mystery has been dominated by eyewitnesses,

0: radar returns, photographs, military encounters, and extraordinary stories. But tonight, we're going somewhere different. Into the laboratory. What happens when you take some of the most sensational claims in the UFO world and put them under the microscope of molecular biology, genetics, and forensic science? Dr. Andreas Luke is a cellular biologist and genetic scientist who conducted postdoctoral research at Harvard Medical School and later served as a professor of medical biochemistry, genetics, and cell biology. And unlike most scientists with that resume, he's willing to investigate evidence that conventional science often won't touch. His new book, co-authored with Steve Aspen, is called Investigating the Impossible: Biology Offers New Answers and Insights. And some of his conclusions are astonishing. Those bizarre three-fingered Nazca mummies from Peru, the tiny bodies displayed before the Mexican Congress and ridiculed around the world as obvious fakes, Luke argues the scientific evidence points to something far stronger, far stranger, that at least some of these specimens appear to have been real, once living biological organisms. But then, and this is crucial, he doesn't believe the available DNA evidence establishes that they came from another planet. Then there's the case of Australian Peter Currie, who reported a bizarre encounter with two mysterious women and afterward discovered strands of hair. When one was genetically tested, its mitochondrial DNA produced a combination associated with a very rare Chinese-Mongolian lineage, despite the women being described as strikingly blonde. And then comes perhaps the biggest question of all. Could an extraterrestrial species actually breed with human beings? Could the hybrids described by alleged abductees be biologically possible? Or are we using the wrong word entirely? Because Luke believes true human-alien hybridization would face almost impossible biological barriers. But genetic engineering, transgenesis, may be another matter altogether. Tonight, we're not asking you to believe. We're asking, what does the biology actually say? Dr. Andreas Luke joins us in hours one and two. Then, a century ago, Hollywood created its first great male sex symbol. And then, at just 31 years old, Rudolph Valentino was dead. The hysteria that followed was unlike anything America had seen. Valentino wasn't simply a movie star. He was the great lover, the dark, exotic, impossibly handsome screen idol who helped define celebrity before Hollywood even understood what celebrity was. Women adored him. Men imitated him. Newspapers mocked him. Hollywood packaged him, exploited him, and turned an Italian immigrant named Rodolfo Guglielmi Valentino into a fantasy desired by millions. But behind that fantasy was a much more complicated man. A dancer who arrived in America with little money. A fiercely ambitious actor who became an international phenomenon. A man whose marriages became tabloid spectacles. Whose masculinity was publicly attacked. And who privately complained that he no longer controlled his own life. And then came August 1926. Valentino suddenly collapsed in New York. Days later, he was dead. He was only 31. But that's where tonight's story really begins. Because after Valentino was placed inside a crypt at Hollywood Memorial Park, a mysterious woman began appearing at his grave. She wore black. Her face was hidden behind a veil. She spoke to no one. And she carried one red rose. She became known simply as the Lady in Black. Who was she? A secret lover? An obsessed fan? Or a woman keeping a deeply personal promise made to Valentino years earlier? And why, 100 years later, do roses still appear at his crypt? Tonight we're going inside the glamour, scandal, loneliness, death, and strange afterlife of Hollywood's original superstar. My guest is filmmaker and author Giovanni Stico, whose new book is A Single Rose, The Life and Times of Rudolph Valentino and the Lady in Black. And this story has one hell of a final act. The life, sudden death, and the paranormal afterlife of Rudolph Valentino in hours 3 and 4. But first, the Nazca Mummies, investigating the impossible. Welcome to the Audio Imaginarium. Come on in, weary traveler, hang your cloak on a peg, grab a stool, and come gather around the fire. There are stories to be told, and you are among friends. I'm Richard Serrett, and this is Coast to Coast AM. Why don't you stay a while?
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0: Dr. Andreas Luke is a molecular biologist and geneticist bringing hard science to the UFO mystery. He conducted postdoctoral research at Harvard-affiliated Brigham and Women's Hospital before becoming a professor of medical biochemistry, genetics, and cell biology. His fascination with UFOs began with a close encounter as a teenager in Germany. He is the co-author with Steve Aspen of the provocative new book, Investigating the Impossible. Biology offers new answers and insights. Dr. Luke, welcome to Coast AM. How are you?
5: I'm very good. Thank you. Nice to meet you again, Richard. And hi to everybody out there. Good evening. Here it's already a couple of hours later. It's Monday morning, 7:15.
0: You're officially a time traveler.
5: Yeah, you could say so.
0: You have obviously serious academic credentials. Was there ever a moment when you thought studying UFOs could damage my reputation?
5: Actually, yes, I did. Pretty much during my entire active career in research and academic teaching at universities, that was exactly what I was thinking. And that is also the reason why I come up with this book very late in my career. I'm almost now at retirement age, and so my career is done. I'm happy with everything that happened and with the development. And so at this stage, I decided, Steve and I decided to come up with a book that details a couple of those cases that are controversially discussed. And in general, you're absolutely right. If you're still in academia, especially university academia, mostly in research, talking about UFOs, UAPs, could actually be a career killer.
0: You argue that we need to be skeptical and open-minded. So how do you prevent skepticism from becoming automatic debunked.

0: bunking? And conversely, how do you prevent open-mindedness from becoming gullibility?
1: That is really a personal thing for everybody, or for each individually, each one individually. You just have to force yourself not to drift over into one end of the spectrum or into the other end of the spectrum. Meaning, skepticism means really check what the facts are and try to come up with explanations. And not debunking, where you claim that you personally know the absolute truth. On the other end of the spectrum are the esoterics, who claim different and other things. So you try to stay somewhere in the middle and follow the facts only, wherever they lead you. And if you don't like what the facts and the evidence tells you, then you need to change, or you need to question, actually, your own position. Is my position still accurate? Or where and how do I need to change my position and my thinking?
0: So your interest in the subject didn't begin in a laboratory. It began when you were 14 years old in West Germany. What happened to you in 1974?
1: All right. It's a little bit of a longer story. It really began somewhere in the early summer of 1974, when I was getting up in the morning, like every morning when I had to go to school. I was in the kitchen, and my mom always turned on the radio in the kitchen. And that morning, somebody was talking on the radio how to attract UFOs. Normally, I wouldn't really pay attention to what was on the radio. At the age of 14, you're really not interested in news and all that kind of stuff. But that did catch my attention. And that person, it was a male voice. The male voice said, well, all you need to do is to go to an undeveloped area within your neighborhood where there are no trees. Take a strong flashlight and... you have to have something that is transparent and like glass or paper or that in colors of red and green. And then you sit down and you shine up red and green lights into the night sky. That sounded like a great adventure at the time to me. And a friend of mine and I did exactly do that. We went out at night to a field in the neighborhood. Put out our flashlights, and the red and green paper that we had, and shown up those red and green lights up into the night sky a couple of nights in a row. And from what I can tell consciously, nothing really happened during that period of time. Then we had to stop it because school resumed again, the new term started, and a couple of months later, when I came home from a friend during daylight, that was in the middle of October that same year, I was walking along the on the sideways, and all of a sudden I felt observed in some way, but I couldn't really point to anybody who was looking at me. And I looked around, and then I looked up a little, and then I saw this craft. It was broad daylight, maybe 4 to 5 p.m. in the afternoon. And then I saw this craft hovering not maybe about 20 meters above ground. And the distance, I would guesstimate, maybe anywhere between 30 and 50 meters from where I was. So it was broad daylight, and the craft was not far away. It was not a light, some kind of shining orb. It was a metallic craft, the shape of a cone. Everybody remembers in math and in high school, those mathematical cones.
0: Yes.
1: Pretty much that form, that shape, but not as, as pointed. The pointed end was on top, and it was metallic gray. No windows, no portholes. But there was a ring of red and green lights circular that was revolving around the craft. The size of the craft would be, I think, well, guesstimation again, At the bottom, it was maybe 5 to 6 meters in diameter and maybe 4 meters high. So it was hovering there. And while it was hovering there, I had the feeling that I was completely alone on this planet. There was nobody that I could see. No, that man, no pedestrians, no, nobody on the bicycle, nobody on motorbikes, no cars, no nothing. And I didn't hear anything. And
0: that's remarkable.
1: I know. And so then this craft was hovering there. And while it was hovering there, I felt it was there because of me. Even today, I have no explanation what it was and why it was there. But at that moment, I had the feeling it was there because of me and that it was, in quotation marks, scanning me in some way or another. Then maybe the encounter lasted possibly a minute or two. Then it tilted and it disappeared. Everything without a sound. There was no sound at all, not even a humming or nothing like that. I have no idea how I got home that day. I have no idea if I told my parents about that or if I told my best friend about that. I just cannot remember.
0: Isn't that interesting? Your memory of the actual sighting are so precise, and yet you don't remember how you got home.
1: No, I don't.
0: What's fascinating is later, I think it was later that same summer, you write about meeting a mysterious girl and decades later, you wondered, might that individual have been, I guess, what David Jacobs calls a hybrid?
1: Right. Yeah. That is a very personal story. Let me just tell you the outline of it. I met this girl, her name was Angelica, and beats me, but I still today don't recall completely where I met her first. All I know is that I did meet her. I have still no idea where she lived. I have no idea what her last name was. I have no idea what school she attended. And strikingly, shortly after that mysterious encounter or this striking encounter that I had with her, she completely disappeared. I never saw her again. I asked my best friend, with whom I'm still in touch even today, can you remember that girl? And he said, yeah, vaguely. And then he said something about, you remember? She just disappeared at some point. She was there in sort of one day, and the next day, she disappeared, not only from my sight and view, but apparently completely, so to speak, from the surface of the earth. The reason
0: why did you think she was a hybrid? What led you to that conclusion?
1: About a year and a half ago, close to 2 years ago, I was hospitalized, and while I was in the hospital, that encounter that I had with that girl Angelica resurfaced in my mind, and it was overwhelmingly strong in my mind, and I really relived that encounter in my mind again, and here's the story. I remember her and me walking along a riverside, and then she stopped. And we were just talking this and that. And then she stopped walking. She looked me straight in the eyes and she said, you know, Andreas, if you and I really want to be boyfriend and girlfriend, then we have to do that in quotation marks. Everybody, I think, knows what I'm talking about. Yes. And I was shocked, and I was 14 and she was maybe 13 or 14. And that was not in the 2020s. That was 50 years ago. In the middle of the 1970s, where society was completely different, organized, customs were different, cultural values were different. So a girl, 14 or 13 years of age, talking to boy, same age, in that kind of tone and content, even today, I think that's pretty much very far-fetched and not really to be expected from a girl that age back then, 50 years ago.
0: Certainly not.
1: So, So then I must have looked at her shocked, and I asked her, well, and

0: Angelica, how do you exactly imagine this to happen? And she said, you see that little bridge there, right under there, right now.
1: Wow,
0: And
1: that's forward.
0: yeah, you could say so. Again, when I try to picture her face, I see her dress, I see her skin color, I see the hair and the and how the hair was styled, but her face is just a blur. I cannot really see her face.
1: And that led you to conclude that she was a hybrid, or?
0: No, not directly. So I did read the books of David Jacobs, and somehow that thought appeared to me, well, maybe she could be a hybrid, because when they come to this planet, they still have to learn a lot about human societies and how to integrate into them, not to stand up out as like a sore thumb, not to get noticed as weird or different or something like that. So I think maybe that was one of the reasons why I thought it's a speculation. I have no evidence for that, but it's a thought that she might be one of those hybrids, and that she tried to use me as one of her learning experiences.
1: And we will get around to explaining what a hybrid is. People may be listening saying, wait a minute, I thought they were called hybrids, but this is a hybrid? We will get to that. I mean, this is an extraordinary conclusion for a molecular biologist about this encounter. Dr. Andreas Luke is my guest. And he is the co-author, along with Steve Aspin, of Investigating the Impossible. Biology offers new answers and insights. And we will get around to talking about the Nazca mummies and whether or not human-alien hybrids are biologically possible. All right, back to more of our conversation after a quick timeout. My name is Richard Serrett. 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
5: ABC News, I'm Wayne Cabot. What AI guardrails? President Trump saying American tech companies can't let China get the upper hand. This as Anthropic CEO says slow down. ABC Stephen Portnoy.
6: Anthropic CEO Dario Amodei urges fellow executives to pace the growth of their systems, writing of his fear that rogue AI agents could be capable of taking over the entire internet within the next 6 to 12 months.
5: Trump now saying he is in favor of flock cameras, which track the movement of Americans via license plate readers. Florida and Texas have moved to end funding for those cameras. The president not saying if the U.S. is behind Sunday's attack on an Iranian commercial ship that killed a person. Global crude rising to 108 a barrel after the Saudis came under fire by Iran-backed forces. No American Grand Slam this year. Blake Shelton losing to Alexander Zverev at the U.S. Open. He would have been the first black man since Arthur Ashe. This is ABC.
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11: 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And scientists would say, and data would strongly suggest, that the measles vaccine is highly effective and that by people not taking it, we are seeing pockets of measles spread again. So if people were more trusting in what the science says and what the doctors are saying, you know, and what the politicians are saying, then, you know, people might be more willing to give it a go.
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1: Welcome back. The Who, Long Live Rock. Pete Townsend wrote it as a tongue-in-cheek salute to rock and roll and the absurdities of the rock star life. Here's an unusual traveler making its way across the Atlantic. A 3,000-mile-long cloud of dust from the Sahara Desert. It's already moving through the Caribbean and is expected to reach South Florida by Monday, bringing hazy skies, spectacular sunsets, and some potentially lousy air quality. The dust contains extremely fine particles that can get deep into the lungs, particularly troublesome for people with asthma and other respiratory conditions. But there's an interesting upside. Saharan dust can actually suppress hurricanes, creating drier, less favorable conditions for tropical storms. So kind of a strange trade-off, harder breathing, prettier sunsets, and possibly fewer hurricanes. 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There's a lot of Coast waiting for you there. We are talking with molecular biologist Dr. Andreas Luke, about the mysterious Nazca mummies of Peru.

0: Peru. Forget the hype, forget the headlines. The question tonight is simple. What does the science actually tell us these things are? The conversation continues next on Coast to Coast AM.
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0: Dr. Andreas Luke is here. He's a molecular biologist, geneticist, and the co-author of Investigating the Impossible: Biology Offers New Answers and Insights. So let's go straight to Peru, and let's strip away all the hype. What exactly are the Nazca mummies?
5: The Nazca mummies are not what was claimed them to be, just artificially created dome-like structures. There are, as probably some kind of a diversion of the attention. Indeed, there are those dolls, but they are not the real mummies. The real mummies, part of them, some of them were exhibited in September 23, now 3 years ago, at the UAP hearing in the Mexican parliament. There is quite a few of them that were uncovered and from that cave in Peru. There are these 60 centimeter tall like mummies that were exhibited in the Mexican parliament. Then there are others, more like 1 meter and something like 5 foot six, 5'7" in tallness. They look completely different. And then there are still yet other mummies that were uncovered in that cave that are even more exotic. The mummies are really mummies, and they're actually mummified, by means of diatomaceous earth and cadmium chloride, which in the conditions of that Peru desert in Peru are just perfect conditions for mummification. Those mummies were indeed at one point in time living organisms, that for some reason or another ended up in that Peru, in that cave in Peru. And they have quite striking similarities with terrestrial, meaning earth-like or living beings, but they're also striking differences. So,
0: right, they have three fingers, many of them, three fingers.
5: Exactly, exactly. The tridactyl organisms, of which true tridactyl organisms are not really known in the evolution of this planet. So that is a striking difference that needs to be explained. And how the conclusion that we came to, Steve and I, we may actually be talking about that in a little time. Go ahead, Richard.
0: Yeah, when you first saw them, Andreas, when you first saw the photographs, mm-hmm. many of us saw the photographs, mm-hmm. did you think initially they were fake?
5: Yeah, indeed I did. And that was simply because of the faces of those 60-centimeter mummies. They have a striking similarity to that movie character from that Steven Spielberg movie, E.T.
0: Yes.
5: And when I saw these faces at first, and I had read some headlines before that there were artificial, there were bones and glue and paper and cardboard involved. And I thought to myself, okay, just move on next. It's fake. But then I had the opportunity to watch a video on that German channel by Robert Fleischer. That channel on YouTube is called exomagazine.tv. And, well, Robert Fleischer is a German national, but he also speaks fluently Spanish. And what he had done, he had translated and overdubbed the presentation of those mummies in Mexico and translated it into German. So I watched the entire video. And my first doubts about that theory or hypothesis that they're just artificial, they are glue, paper, and all of that. And when I listened to the presentation a few more times, I took notes, and then I took screenshots and looked at those screenshots myself. The presentation itself clearly indicates that these are not artificial. They are indeed the remains of living beings.
0: So initially they were taken from Peru to Mexico. They are displayed, I guess, in glass cases in the Mexican Congress, which is,
5: exactly.
0: I mean, my word, that must be unprecedented. Mm-hmm. First of all, for a government to display such a thing. Mm-hmm. But then later, and again, we all saw the headlines where they were dismissed as fakes. They were made with paper and glue. Who do you think was responsible for, I guess, muddying the water or poisoning the well by creating these paper and glue, mummies in order to distract people from the actual real mummies?
5: Well, who is really behind all that, I don't know. But what I can tell you is who executed that plan. And that was the district, Customs Department and the state attorneys of the Peruvian government, and alongside with an archaeologist called Flavio Estrada. And what they had claimed was that there was a shipment from Peru to Mexico that they had intercepted. And then they presented those dolls that were intercepted, and they claimed those were the mummies, and those mummies, in quotation marks, were made up or were constructed out of glue, paper, some bones of different species and different age of the individuals and all of that. Well, basically, the intent behind that seems to be very clear: to muddy the waters, to discredit the original finding that these mummies were indeed once living organisms.

0: and the proof that they are, have been, or that they were once living organisms. There is many proof of that, starting with the simple fact that in those mummies were still tissues. And from those tissues, samples were taken and analyzed. Molecular genetics were, DNA tests were done, PCR DNA sequencing, and the data obtained from those DNA tests are deposited by the with the NCBI, which is the National Center for Biotechnological Information, where pretty much everybody who comes determines a sequence from a species or for a new gene deposits their findings with the NCBI. The access.
1: Sorry, when we say DNA, pardon the interruption, Dr. Luke, but when we say DNA analysis, does that mean we can determine or there is mitochondrial and nuclear DNA contained in those tissues?
0: Essentially, yes. But what they had done, they just looked at the genomic DNA in the cell nucleus, not mitochondrial DNA. Mitochondrial DNA is a different issue that was done with the Peter Corey case, where the investigators looked at the mitochondrial DNA. In this case, with the mummies, they just looked at nuclear DNA, which means chromosomal DNA, really. And what they done is they did PCR with those chromosomes, and they did DNA sequencing, which means they determined the actual base sequence, one base next to the other one, and they came up with an incredible amount of data. There were actually two samples were taken from one of those mummies, not the ones that were exhibited in Parliament. There were a total of about 20 mummies discovered in that cave in Peru. And one of them was one of these humanoid reptiles, like those ones that were exhibited in the Mexican Parliament. And that mummy was headless. From that particular mummy, two samples were taken, tissue samples were taken and analyzed. One sample was taken from the neck bones, and the other one was taken from muscle tissue around the hip. And then those two samples were subjected to DNA analysis, PCR first, to amplify the samples and get sizable amounts that you can actually work with. And then the DNA sequence was determined.
1: Okay, the nuclear DNA. The nuclear DNA. Does the nuclear DNA match up with any known animal or anything here on our planet?
0: It's a little more complicated, and I was about to just get into that. So, the first sample was called 0002, and the other one was 004. For sample 0002, they came up with a with 72% of identified DNA, which identified means in that particular situation that somehow there was a match with some species on Earth, but the remaining 29% or so, there was no match with any kind of species or DNA data that is deposited with the NCBI at this point.
1: What is that? What is the repercussion of that? What does that mean if 29% don't match, but 70% do match?
0: The 72% could be traced back to contaminations and other DNA that was deposited there. The contaminations were in part caused by those grave or tomb raiders around the group of Mario that initially discovered those mummies in that cave, and they are not trained archaeologists who would know exactly how to handle those specimens with

0: deposited within the NCBI.
1: But again, some of that DNA could have been contaminated, correct?
0: Yes, there were those 36% included contaminations, yes. But the 63% that could not be associated with any kind of species on this planet, they are already without contaminations.
1: All right, let's talk. Oh, go ahead. And then I want to ask you about radiocarbon dating, but you finish your thought, please.
0: Okay. So basically, when you have this kind of DNA or data in general, that you have a DNA sample or two tissue samples that were subjected to DNA testing, then the basic question hangs in the air. Could these beings or those mummies actually be extraterrestrial? ? Then if DNA testing already works, then the hypothesis of those individuals, those mummies being extraterrestrials is already a little bit questionable. I will go into that in a moment. Now, if you come up with those data that 29 or 63% of the sequence DNA does not match with any kind of DNA sample that is in the database of the NCBI, and there is no homology at all, no resemblance, no relationship with DNA of living organisms on this planet, then you have a couple of hard questions to answer. And that's where you really need to jump into the darkness as a scientist and come up with explanations that may be exotic, but that still, from a logical point of view, hold up.
1: Right. I mean, you're in uncharted waters at this point.
0: yeah, as you could say so.
1: So just quickly, the radiocarbon dating, what does it tell us about these specimens? And what doesn't it tell us?
0: Well, okay. The radiocarbon dating is a method that is applied to find out how old biological specimens are. It's based on the element carbon, and there is a specific isotope of this element carbon that is called C14. 14 is the atomic mass, the regular carbon that is that we have around in most cases, or for the majority of carbon atoms here, is the C12. C14 has two more neutrons in the nucleus of the atom, and that makes the element a little bit unstable, and it decays over time. And when this decay is used to actually find out how old biological specimens are. The time in which a C14 atom decays into a C12 atom, back again, is about 5,730 years. That is called half-life of the element. Now, half-life means if you have a certain amount of radioactive atoms.
1: Sorry, Dr. Luke, just because I'm running out of time, we're running up against the top of the hour here. Just tell me let me just get a quick determination here. Roughly how old are they according to the radiocarbon testing?
0: The youngest of those mummies are about 1,200 years old, and the oldest ones, the remnants of those gigantic hands, they are dated by radiocarbon dating to 7,000 years.
1: Wow. Anywhere between 1,200 to 7,000 years for the principal specimens. All right. When we come back, we must talk about how some of these specimens apparently contain eggs with internal structures that might be interpreted as embryos. Wow. Dr. Andreas Luke stays with us. And the book is Investigating the Impossible. Biology offers new answers and insights. This is Coast to Coast AM. Stay with us.

0: the T.C. 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
0: 5. 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
5: From ABC News, I'm Wayne Cabot. After a week of warnings from the people creating AI, President Trump downplayed the threat, fearing that America might lose out to China if government controls are put in place. But tech company CEOs agree we need them.
6: Last week, Anthropic researcher Jacob Coxon publicly quit, saying the AI companies are, quote, gambling with our lives, and earnestly believe that AI could kill us all by the end of the decade. The fears over AI manifesting in tests run by developers who found rogue models have figured out how to break free and conduct their own hacks.
5: ABC's Stephen Portnoy. White House advisor David Sachs asks why AI creators are asking for control, saying, quote, stop pretending you need anyone else's permission. Stop pretending antitrust law has to be suspended so you can form a cartel. About his promise to pay Americans if control of Congress goes Trump's way.
7: If the Republicans win, as I said, it's $5,000 to all adults in the country, and we can easily handle that because we're taking in so much money.
5: Speaker Johnson saying Congress must authorize that. AAA puts regular gas now at $4.31 on average, diesel at $6.20, raising costs for almost everything. The storm drains were no match for what nature gave the Northeast, 6, 7, 8 inches of rain swamping neighborhoods. A woman who fell out of her wheelchair and ended up floating in the street was one of 20 rescues in Paterson, New Jersey alone. A third measles death in Pennsylvania, 40-year-old woman from Jefferson County who, like the others, was not vaccinated. Not what you want to hear the captain say on a white-knuckle plane ride carrying Congressman and Wisconsin gubernatorial candidate Tom Tiffany.
8: As we went to our final approach, the plane lost power, and Len said to me, we are going down.
5: You're listening to ABC News.
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2: After a 6-week run atop the box office, Spider-Man Brand New Day fell to second place this week, bested in theaters by Practical Magic 2.
3: No magic is stronger than sisterhood.
2: That legacy sequel, starring Nicole Kidman and Sandra Bullock, raked in $30 million to the web-slinger's $8.6 million.
4: What is happening to me?
2: Still, Spider-Man has set the record as the highest-grossing movie in domestic box office history. Meanwhile, in third place, Christopher Nolan's The Odyssey, collecting $8.1 million. Mike Dubusky, ABC News.
1: At a protest outside the Trump Golf Club in Ireland, where the president was at a tournament.
5: We won't be silent. Three. Stop the bombing now, now, now, now.
6: Out, Trump, out.
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7: In my heart, I don't think he should be welcomed anywhere. In my brain, I know that he doesn't care whether he's welcomed or not, so that's going to make a great deal of difference.
1: Not clear what Trump may have heard outside the club, but inside he was cheered on when he declared to golfers he is ending the tariff on Irish whiskey. Alexander Zverev didn't realize he had won the U.S. Open. Not hearing the chair umpire's announcement in a stadium full of people desperate to see an American champion, he trained himself to tune out the screams for Ben Shelton. The last American men's winner was in 2003. Who is Andy Roddick? Wayne Cabot, ABC News.
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11: Dr. Fauci was, pardoned for an entire time period for anything he would have done in that time period by Joe Biden. 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I did. I lied to you all. And by the way, I was hoping to kill people. I am an evil man, and I should go to jail. Like, he can start saying stuff like that, and he can't go to jail. 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It gets to refrain from self-incrimination.
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1: Welcome back. Elton John's All the Girls Love Alice appeared on the 1973 masterpiece Goodbye Yellow Brick Road. Lyricist Bernie Taupin, here with some unusually dark lyrics, it tells the story of a teenage girl who becomes entangled in the seedy side of London life and dies tragically. Pretty daring subject matter for mainstream rock radio back in 1973. For 5 years, a farmhouse cellar in Norfolk, England, hosted what became known as the Skoal Experiment, one of Britain's strangest paranormal investigations. Witnesses reported floating tables, mysterious lights, disembodied voices, and even unexplained images appearing on sealed photographic film. But researcher Dr. Melvin Willen decided to test one of those mysterious lights himself. He grabbed it, and according to Willen, what supposedly looked paranormal felt suspiciously like a rough knitting needle with a light attached. It was pulled from his hand, and he was later barred from returning. The Skoal experiment still has its defenders, but that incident remains one very awkward chapter in the story, and you can read more about the Skoal experiment in the carousel up at coasttocoastam.com. Coming up next on Coast to Coast, George Norrie looks at two subjects that could change the way we think about intelligence itself. First, USC professor and inventor Dr. Bart Kosko joins George to talk about the extraordinary pace of artificial intelligence and where it's going and what it could mean for all of us. Then, author and filmmaker Jeffrey Smith reveals a side of his life he's kept private as he explores quantum consciousness and our ability to access something beyond the everyday mind. That's tomorrow night on Coast to Coast AM with George Norrie. Dr. Andreas Luke stays with us. He's investigating one of the strangest controversies in modern archaeology. The Nazca mummies have been called everything from extraterrestrial beings to elaborate fabrications. Tonight, we're putting the hoax hypothesis itself under the microscope. The conversation continues next on Coast to Coast AM.
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1: Dr. Andreas Luke is with us, molecular biologist, geneticist, and the co-author of Investigating the Impossible. Biology offers new answers and insights. Right now we're talking about the Nazca mummies. So if somebody assembled a fake mummy from ancient bones, maybe, and they did this 50 years ago. I mean, the carbon dating could simply date the bones, but that's where the CT and the MRI scans become important, doesn't it? Oh, did we lose Dr. Luke? Or sorry, Dr. Luke, are you there? I think we've lost him. All right. Well, we'll try to get him back. Well, I'm not sure if he's in West Germany or not West Germany. There's just one Germany now, whether he's in Germany or not, but we're going to reach out. I think he said he was. So we're going to try and reach out across the pond and reestablish contact.
7: Can you hear me now?
1: Oh, there you are. Ah, yes. I thought we lost you. Okay. So I was saying that getting back to the Nazca mummies, I suppose it would be possible if you were to assemble a fake mummy using ancient bones, the carbon dating is simply going to date the bones. However, there's something else that was tested, and that has to do with these CT and MRI scans. They become very important in this story, correct?
7: Yes, that is correct. Well, what you can do, or what you should do when you look at those mummies and want to find out if they're real or not, or if they just assembled, then you need to look at the through the bones. That is correct. Those bones, they did not show any sign of mismatch. They showed signs of wear and tear. Everything on those radiographic images, CT and X-rays, looked just perfectly fine. Within the MRI scans also determined that the brain, well, there was a brain inside those mummies. But also the MRI, imaging revealed that some of those mummies that was done by CT scan, they're in their lower abdomen, there were some structures that were dense to X-rays. And on closer investigation, it turned out that these were fertilized eggs and that they contained embryos at different developmental stages. And now the striking part is they did not only contain embryos at different developmental stages. Those embryos within those eggs looked strikingly like as if they had developed in terrestrial, which means evolution on Earth, because there was this guy, this German biologist in the 1860s called Ernst Haeckel. And he investigated the early developmental stages of a number of species. And what he found was in the earliest stages, be that in eggs or hard-shelled eggs or not, those early developmental stages, they pretty much all look the same. And they only start looking different at later developmental stages, even within the egg or in utero.
1: Right.
7: So... And those embryos that were found in those human reptiloid mummies, those 60-centimeter mummies, they looked as if exactly like Haeckel described it before. And that points towards earthly origin for those mummies, along with the DNA evidence that also points towards an origin that is on this planet, maybe with some modifications. And in general, the anatomy and the morphology, four extremities, two legs, two arms.
1: Okay, wait a minute. You're saying these are not extraterrestrial. Why does their DNA argue against an extraterrestrial origin?
7: Because DNA in general, you see, if you come from a different star system, from a different planet, you cannot automatically assume that your genetic material is DNA just exactly 100% identical

0: to the DNA that has evolved on this planet. Because on different star systems, different planets, there are so many different variables that are completely different from the conditions here on Earth. So that we just have to assume that DNA should be, as far as we know, and until proven otherwise, DNA, as we know it, is only possible or did only originate on this planet Earth. When you come from somewhere else in the universe, you should have a different genetic material. It may be similar to DNA, but 100% identical, we just cannot assume that.
1: Right, and they may not even, if they're from another planet, they may not even be carbon-based, but we did carbon-14
0: dating.
1: Yes. Right. So this is interesting. You're simultaneously saying they're genuine biological organisms, but I don't think the evidence says they're aliens. So what on earth are they? What are they?
0: Okay. In our book, Investigating the Impossible, Steve and I came up with five different possibilities as to their origin. The first one being indeed their hoaxes. That is the option that we think is the least likely one. The second one would be that they are indeed from somewhere in outer space. Despite the indications that DNA shouldn't be in existence somewhere else in the universe, DNA that's 100% identical to the one we have. We cannot completely rule that out, but we think it's not very likely. And then we have three other options. The first one being time travelers from very far distant future coming back to this, not even this time. Actually, if they are really time travelers, they have traveled back in time to the point where, which is anywhere between 1200 years to 7000 years in our present past. That would be one from a very far distant future. There are also these metallic implants that they have and that remain mysterious in their function. Their composition is clear. They are composed of alloys made up of some toxic heavy metals. But again, so the other option that we have, option number four, would be that they come from an alternative timeline. Alternative timelines may be generated if somebody travels back in time and conducts an action that changes the future. Then we have a branch in timelines. One timeline remains as it is, and the branch has a different future. The third option.
1: The final one.
0: The final one, the fifth one, is that they come from a parallel universe in which there is another planet Earth that is almost identical to the one we have, where the DNA is in existence, but where evolution in general took a different path and created tridactyl living beings, which are not really known in the evolution of this planet that we know.
1: All right, so you're pretty well eliminated the hoax possibility.
0: Yeah.
1: I mean, think of how elaborate that would have to be. They would have to construct like embryos and eggs, and it's just it doesn't fly.
0: Exactly.
1: So the hoax, let's take that off the table. At the extraterrestrial hypothesis, there's still maybe a glimmer of hope, but it seems very, very unlikely.
0: Very unlikely.
1: So that leaves you with time travel, alternate timeline, or parallel universe.
0: Correct.
1: So once you eliminate the impossible, whatever remains, no matter how improbable, must be the truth, as Sir Arthur Conan Doyle said.
0: Yes, Sherlock Holmes. Mm-hmm. And
1: so
0: that's exactly the point where we had to stop, because out of those three, we cannot really say which of the three is the most likely one.
1: What experiment could we perform tomorrow that would maybe move this case decisively toward an answer?
0: At this point, I cannot really imagine any experiment that could be conducted and that would give us the one final truth about these mummies. There are too many open questions still. Why didn't we find more of those specimen or mummies or even fossils or anything like that? Why are they tridactyl? What about those osteofused metallic implants in their chest area? The signs that we have, we cannot just create or generate a time machine. Would be great if we could. But in theory, at least it's possible. Physicists seriously discuss the possibility of time travel and also alternative universes and alternative timelines. So the three options that we laid out in the book, they are actually seriously discussed within the physical and astrophysical community. We just don't have any way to actually experimentally prove or disprove any of those hypotheses.
1: So, where are these mummies now? Are they still in Mexico?
0: I don't really know where they are.
1: Okay. Have you ever sort of held them in your hand or touched them? Or, I mean, you've seen photographs and so forth. Okay. You've seen the test results.
0: I've seen the test results, and actually the DNA data is freely available. So anybody within the NCBI, anyone who knows how to interpret those DNA data can actually download them. You need to download another special software, SRA, called Sequence Read Archive or something like that. It's a tool provided by the NCBI to analyze data, DNA matches and such. So the hoax hypothesis, I think we can discount. All the other four hypotheses still remain open and viable, with the ET hypothesis being the least likely one. Out of the other three, I don't know. I would prefer probably the time traveler hypothesis, where they come from the very far distant future. Because that is the one that pretty much answers all the open question allows to connect the dots that are still open and come up with a logical, conclusive answer.
1: Yeah, it's a nice, tidy answer. Now, you know, so again, hoax is off the table, regardless of whether it's extraterrestrial or whether they're time travelers, alternative timeline or parallel universe. You pick any of those four, that should make this the most significant archaeological discovery in the history of our planet. Wouldn't you agree?
0: Absolutely. And that is probably also the reason why media try to muddy the waters, and also the government in Peru may have tried to muddy the waters. The archaeological community within Peru didn't show much interest in investigating those mummies at all. Only when they were exhibited in the Mexican parliament, didn't take long, and somebody showed up with an intercepted shipment from Peru to Mexico, and one of those dolls that were supposedly in that shipment was presented to the media by an archaeologist. Well, that points all into a certain direction, that someone or some authority or whoever wants to muddy the waters and kind of like discredit the finding.
1: Yeah, create a straw man argument.
0: Right.
1: We're approaching the bottom of the hour. I want to start the conversation now, and we'll continue after the bottom of the hour break. But I want to tackle the claim at the heart of decades of abduction literature. And because we're going to come back to something you said much earlier when I was asking you about you believe when you were that same summer, you saw a UFO. Mm-hmm. You believe you encountered what you called a hubrid, or what Dr. David mm-hmm. Jacobs refers to as a mm-hmm. hubrid. And many people may be confused

0: by that. They're wondering, well, what's a hybrid versus a hybrid? So maybe just in the minute and a half we have here before we break, what is a hybrid?
1: A hybrid is a what I think is a transgenic form of a biological organism. Transgenic means that the genome has been added with one gene or maybe a few more genes or perhaps an artificial an extra chromosome. In essence, it's an individual of one species that has been modified genetically by adding a few more genes or a chromosome, in a nutshell.
0: So that's a hybrid versus a hybrid, yeah. Which would be...
1: An individual that shows about 50% physical characteristics of one species and 50% of the other one.
0: Like a mule.
1: Something like that, exactly.
0: Okay. So when we come back, we're going to talk about whether humans and aliens can have children. In other words, is there such a thing as an alien-human hybrid? Or are they all essentially hybrids? I hope people are following. Dr. Andreas Luke is my guest, and he is the co-author of Investigating the Impossible. Biology offers new answers and insights, along with Steve Aspen. Back with more of our conversation after this time out on Coast to Coast AM.

0: question at WGAN.com.
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3: ABC News, I'm Wayne Cabot. AAA puts regular gas now at $4.31 on average. Diesel at $6.20, raising costs for almost everything. Global oil higher again, $108, as attacks by Iran's proxies forced the Saudis to shut down a key oil pipeline. But as far as President Trump is concerned,
4: president is blaming global diesel shortages on Ukraine's attacks on Russian oil production sites. Trump is telling Ukraine's President Zelensky to stop those strikes, which have caused shortages in Russia. Trump not mentioning a Russian drone attack on a train at Ukraine's border with Poland. Passengers evacuating before the strike.
3: ABC's Marcus Moore asked if the U.S. is behind Sunday's attack on an Iranian oil tanker. Trump said, I don't want to say. He did say AI guardrails are secondary to ensuring China doesn't win. House Speaker Johnson says Congress has to approve Trump's $5,000 offer to all adults payable if Republicans win Congress. Trump says it will happen. This is ABC.
5: Civil Air Patrol, America's premier aviation nonprofit, has been serving American communities since 1941. Formed as civilian pilots patrolling the coastline from Maine to Mexico during World War II, CAP has evolved into a multi-mission national organization, operating the world's largest fleet of single-engine aircraft and the country's largest fleet of service drones. CAP is dedicated to providing communities with a suite of emergency services, humanitarian relief, youth development and leadership initiatives, and aerospace and STEM education programs. 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To learn more and to find a squad

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2: Your opinion matters, and we want to hear it. 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
3: Fauci was great at taking bad information, making it look good, and thus manipulated all of society. We're never going to fix the problems. 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We would now not have the Iran problem we have. We would now have not have many other problems if they had not gotten away with that information laundering back then.
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0: talk to Richard Serrett, call the Wildcard line at 818-501-4109. The first time caller line is 818-501-4721. 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
1: Welcome back. Todd Rundgren, I Saw the Light. Rundgren deliberately wrote this near-perfect pop song in about 20 minutes, aiming to capture the breezy, hit-making style of Carole King. We hear plenty about what artificial intelligence can do for us, but what happens if it eventually decides to do something we don't want? Some AI researchers are warning about the so-called alignment problem, a future superintelligent system pursuing its goals in ways that conflict with ours. The nightmare scenarios range from manipulating information and critical infrastructure to autonomous weapons and even biological threats. Former Anthropic researcher Jacob Coxon has gone so far as to warn that advanced AI could potentially pose an existential threat before the end of the decade. Science fiction? Maybe. But some of the people building this technology are taking the possibility very seriously. And you can read more of this story in the Carousel section up at coasttocoastam.com. If you enjoy the territory we get into on Coast when I'm behind the microphone, you might want to check out my podcast, Richard Serrett's Strange Planet. 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

0: victim. 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All right, when we come back, we're heading into even stranger territory. Stories of human-alien hybrids have circulated through UFO culture for decades. But put the mythology aside, is such a thing even biologically possible? Molecular biologist Dr. Andreas Luke stays with us on Coast to Coast AM.
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0: Welcome back. Molecular biologist and geneticist Dr. Andreas Luke is here. He's the co-author of Investigating the Impossible, Biology Offers New Answers and Insights, along with Steve Aspen. He joins us from Germany. So let's get right to the million-dollar question. Can humans and aliens have children? In other words, are alien-human hybrids possible?
4: The answer is most likely not. And that is simply because biology, human biology in particular, is so complex and it's being developed by evolution over millions and millions and millions of years in general. So just mixing the genetic material of an extraterrestrial species within a human oocyte, which means a fertilized egg, just wouldn't work because there are too many areas that would conflict most likely between the information in the genetic material of the extraterrestrial individual and also the human individual. Besides that, the problem already starts when it comes to fertilization. Fertilization between a male, let's say, of an extraterrestrial species and a human female is nearly next to impossible because there is a molecular mechanism that must be met and that must be executed precisely and in a specific order of the sequence, or else the fertilization just will not happen. For example, the oocyte, which means the egg, is surrounded by two layers of mucus, and the sperm that comes along within the uterine tubes to the oocyte must work its way through those two layers of mucus and then

0: are two different proteins, one located in the biomembrane of the egg and the other one in the biomembrane of the sperm. They must perfectly fit. And only when that happens, then the genetic material of the sperm will be internalized into the egg. And then we have a zygote from which an individual may develop over time until the time of birth comes, and then develop further as an individual. So,
1: right. And yet, Dr. Luke, alleged abductees have reported for decades, apparently healthy and increasingly human looking hybrids. Doesn't that contradict the biology?
0: No, it doesn't, because I have come up with an explanation for that, which I already indicated previously before the commercial break. They are not hybrids. A hybrid, as I already said, would be expected to show about 50% of the physical characteristics of one species and 50% of the other species. What these abductees report are beings that look exactly like humans. And the question then arises, how is that possible? And it's only possible if those beings that are reported to be hybrids by those abductees are not hybrids at all. They are humans. Humans that have been genetically modified in some way that they potentially obtain some other capabilities, for example, like telepathic communication or some mild form of mind probing that has been lost over the stages that David Jacobs describes in his books from phase one to phase five.
1: Hubrids. Also, we're talking about hubrids. Hubrids, not hybrids, but hubrids.
0: Yes.
1: Hubrids.
0: Yes.
1: Yeah.
0: Yes. We are talking about hubrids. And those hubrids are, in fact, humans. They are just ordinary, regular humans, which have been modified by addition of one gene or maybe a few genes. Or perhaps if it's a little more complicated, what the goal of the modification is, then perhaps a small artificial chromosome. But in essence, they are humans, not hybrids.
1: So instead of creating something that's 50% human and 50% alien, you could theoretically start with an essentially human embryo, and then you're inserting a small number of carefully selected non-human genes, but outwardly it would appear 100% human.
0: That's exactly what my theory is, precisely.
1: That's transgenesis.
0: Yes, that's transgenesis.
1: All right, let's grab a quick call here. East of the Rockies, Cindy is in West Virginia. Cindy, you're on the line with Dr. Luck. Go ahead.
2: Welcome to Coast. Thank you for taking my call. I was just wondering if there is a possibility of cloning the DNA.
0: Of what, please?
1: Cloning the DNA.
0: Cloning the DNA. Cloning DNA, yes, of course, cloning the DNA, but it wouldn't be beneficial for that particular purpose. You see, what needs to be done is if the plan is to create an individual, a being that is indistinguishable from those individuals that live already on this planet, and then to execute your secret plan, that's the master plan that's behind everything, cloning itself is cloning means reproduction of the DNA, and we also use that term to to create again, like let's say a pet. We have a pet, the pet dies, we take a few cells and bring those cells into the nucleus of those cells into an unfertilized oocyte, and then we get the same pet again, but it's not really the same. It's a clone, yes, but cloning wouldn't help in this particular way, because if you clone somebody, then you don't add the specific features or capabilities to that person.
1: Could it work the other way? Thank you for the call, Cindy. Could it work the other way? You start with an alien embryo and you add certain specific human chromosomes?
0: The probability there are the same kind of conflicts is very high, just in the other way or the other way around. Then the alien biology must incorporate the probably not matching genetic material and the gene expression, which means whatever is being stored, the information must be then converted into biological machines and quotation marks, proteins and enzymes. And chances are that those two biochemical systems will not match and were, in the worst case scenario, they will completely inactivate each other.
1: All right. Lolia is in Texas. Good morning, Lolia. Welcome to Coast AM. Go ahead. Oh, we lost her. All right. George is in New Orleans. George, welcome to Coast. Good morning.
3: Hey, good morning, Richard, and thank you for taking my call. This sounds a lot like the Old Testament of the Nephilim and, you know, the fallen angels and human women. What is your take on that, Andreas? And do you believe in the Bible?
1: Thank you, George.
0: Well, basically, my take on that is, like I already pointed out, just by regular fertilization, it most likely will not be possible. If the Nephilim and the giant beings and those creatures actually did exist and are not pure mythology, then there must be some other kind of mechanisms by which they may have been coming into existence. I'm not completely ruling that out, but as a regular event from a sexual interaction between non-human intelligence or non-human beings and humans, I don't think that would be possible.
1: All right, George, great question. Thank you for that. So the other thing we hear about in a lot of these abduction accounts, people describe, experiencers describe the collection of sperm and ova.
0: Right.
1: So, I mean, if somebody were running a long-term genetic engineering program involving humans, would collecting those materials make sense?
0: Absolutely. Because, you see, when you create those hybrids, they must come from somewhere. They cannot be created out of nowhere. And collecting sperm and oocytes from normal abductees makes perfect sense. You see, what happens then is sperm and eggs are being brought together in a petri dish, so to speak, or the ET equivalent of that. Then it comes to fertilization, regular fertilization between a human sperm and a human egg. That will result in a fertilized egg or zygote. At that stage, and pretty much only at that stage, you have to make your genetic manipulation to obtain transgenic beings. And once that is accomplished, you insert the genetic material and you make sure it's there and it's active. Then you just let the embryo grow. We also hear those reports about unexplained pregnancies that start and then stop again. That is probably an intermediary stage where the ETs need to have the embryo implanted into a human body for some reason or another, more probably or possibly connected with hormones and growth factors and morphogenetic substances that will further the correct development of the embryo. And then pretty much at the end of the first trimester, those embryos mysteriously disappear again and the pregnancy is terminated. Now, that happens most likely during a second abduction. And then the embryo is taken out of that female body, probably being placed in nutrient tanks, and then it develops there until term. Birth, in quotation marks, is when the baby then is removed from those nutrient tanks, and then the baby grows up as becomes a toddler, then a small child, then a little bigger child, then 10 or 15 years old.

0: We can create transgenic beings, yes.
1: Right.
0: But that is, well, let me give you an example. In the 80s or 90s of the 20th century, so as 30, 40 years ago, in the EU, there was an experimental procedure done creating a transgenic pig. And this, the goal of that was to maximize the biomass of the pig. And what happened then was that they inserted was just one gene for one growth factor. And the gene was inserted in exactly into like the procedure that I outlined just a moment ago. And then the grown up pigs, they had a body weight of about 400 kilograms. They were so heavy, their legs would fracture under their own weight. So basically, yes, we can create transgenic beings, but it's a complicated process and it can easily get out of control.
1: And so what is behind the, you know, this possibility of genetic changes being followed through family lines and successive generations? Obviously, or I mean, often these abductions are generational. What is, why? Why is that?
0: The possible, what happens there is probably that individuals are on individuals, the ETs change pre-existing genes. They do not work on embryos or just fertilized eggs. When they, when individuals are abducted, the chances are that at young age, 4, 5, 6 years when those abductions start, there is a genetic manipulation done. And this then is being traced over generations. And the goal most likely is to have this modification, reach the germline, which means it's then being transmitted from one generation to the next.
1: It no longer requires, a genetic modification. It's passed down from one generation to the next.
0: Right. So basically what this modification is used as a genetic marker that can be traced over generations.
1: Last question before I ask you where we can get the book, and that is, if this is happening, what percentage of the human race do you think may have maybe hubris?
0: Oh, that's a very good question. That is would be a wild guessing because we don't know who is a hubris. We cannot distinguish them from anybody else. So it may be from 0.1 to 10 or even more percent. I don't know.
1: Remarkable. How do we get a copy of Investigating the Impossible, Dr. Luke?
0: Well, you can order it through any kind of regular retail outlet, Amazon and other book stores online, or you can order it through our website, investigatingtheimpossible.info, I-N-F-O. There is a button that says order now. And if you want to contact me, you can also do that through our website. Use the contact form and I will receive the question.
1: Fantastic.
0: Or the remark or the comment and
1: thank
0: respond.
1: Thank you, Dr. Luke. Great speaking with you again.
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6: I got my first Nintendo in like 1987, so I would have been six. Okay. 6 or 7 years old. And that's when it really took off.
7: That kind of dovetails when I left off at Pac-Man way back when.
6: See, Pac-Man, I did that too because we had the Atari 2600.
7: Yeah, okay.
6: And that's where you had the Pac-Man and the Pong.
7: Towards my

0: Later years in college, how old am I now? Wow.
1: Yeah.
0: That's when Pac-Man came out. We're talking the late 70s is when the video game started.
1: But why, by the way, was Miss Pac-Man more popular than Pac-Man?
0: Just add a bow to it? That is a head scratcher.
1: You used to throw that in the Pizza Hut? It was Pizza Hut, man. 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Yeah, those were good times, man. Those were really good times.
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3: From ABC News, I'm Wayne Cabot. If there's one issue uniting so much of America, it's opposition to artificial intelligence without human constraints, guardrails. Republicans, Democrats, but not the president.
4: Speaking with reporters on his trip to Ireland, President Trump downplayed the concerns, saying he was more worried about America being eclipsed by China in the AI race.
5: We can put guardrails, we can do this and that, but I think you have a lot of negative forces that are bringing it up that shouldn't be bringing it up, and they're bringing up things that won't happen.
4: Former President Barack Obama now urges fellow Democrats to make AI a central part of their agenda ahead of the midterms. Now, some Republicans have joined Democrats in calling for AI kill switches.
3: ABC's Stephen Portnoy. Trump also addressing for the first time flock cameras that track Americans via license plate readers. In recent weeks, both Florida and Texas have moved to end funding to flock cameras, Trump offering his stamp of approval. Amazon announcing Sunday evening it's pausing operations with the cargo carrier 21 Air after last week's crash in Miami. Unclear if the U.S. is behind Sunday's attack on an Iranian commercial ship that killed one person, President Trump wouldn't say. Global crude rising to $108 a barrel after Iran's proxies, the Houthis, fired towards Saudi Arabia.
6: Iran-backed Houthi rebels threatening another vital shipping route in the Middle East. With the Strait of Hormuz, that other vital shipping lane effectively closed down for more than 6 months. This amid growing concerns in the region as the critical east-west oil pipeline in Saudi was forced to shut down as a precautionary measure after multiple drone attacks by another Iranian-backed group in Iraq.
3: Lama Hassan at the Foreign Desk. About paying all adults in the country $5,000. If control of Congress goes his way, President Trump saying the U.S. can afford it because we're taking in so much money. You're listening to ABC News.
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3: Thrown off food stamps. Millions have been dropped from the Supplemental Nutrition Assistance Program. So now what?
9: States will have to pick up 75% of the cost for low-income SNAP recipients, a major shift from the federal government, unless Congress acts to give states more time. The switch is in the One Big Beautiful Republican budget bill that became law. Since its changes in work requirements and red tape hurdles to applying, about 5 million Americans, including 1.5 million children, lost access to SNAP, according to the Center on Budget and Policy Priorities.
3: Chuck Sievertson, the University of West Virginia assistant football coach, has been arrested and charged with

0: strangulation. Not much more is known about the incident, but Noel Devine has been put on indefinite leave. So hot, so late. New daily high temps for Oklahoma City and Lawton, Oklahoma, 106 and 108. So late. This week feels like temps will hit the triple numbers from St. Louis to Louisville. California's dry heat may help wildfires spread like the Lucas Fire, burning since Thursday in Lake and Mendocino counties. Just over 4,000 acres scorched, only 20% contained. Celine Dion, her first concert in the 6 years since a neurological disease weakened her throat, put her revived pipes to the test in France, going for the high F. Nailed it. Wayne Cabot, ABC News.
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1: Welcome back. Keep Yourself Alive, Queen's very first single, written by Brian May and later ranked by Rolling Stone magazine among the greatest guitar songs of all time. I think they got that right. 100 years after his death, Rudolph Valentino still haunts Hollywood, not simply as its first great screen idol, but through one of its most enduring mysteries. After Valentino died suddenly at just the age of 31, a veiled woman dressed entirely in black began appearing at his crypt, leaving behind a single red rose. Who was she? What was her connection to Valentino? And how did a private act of devotion become a Hollywood legend that survives to this day? Filmmaker and author Giovanni Stico takes us inside Valentino's extraordinary life, untimely death, and the mystery of the Lady in Black. 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
1: Giovanni Stico is a filmmaker, producer, director, and author whose fascination with Rudolph Valentino began in childhood. His father, Johnny Stark, a 1950s Hollywood rock and roll and rockabilly pioneer, helped plant that fascination by taking Giovanni, while still a toddler, to Valentino's crypt at Hollywood Memorial Park, giving him his first book about Rudy, and even dressing him up as Valentino for a childhood Halloween contest. That lifelong interest has culminated in Stico's new book, A Single Rose, The Life and Times of Rudolph Valentino and the Lady in Black, published to mark the centennial of Valentino's 1926 death. The project carries the blessing of Valentino's great-niece, Sylvia Valentino, and was also warmly received by Sarah Green, great-niece of the legendary Lady in Black. Giovanni, welcome to Coast to Coast. How are you?
6: I'm doing well. How are you?
1: I'm well. Thank you. Great to speak with you. As I mentioned, you were practically introduced to Valentino before you could talk. What's your earliest memory of Rudy?
6: To be quite frank with you, the only memories I have as a child were photographs that my father took outside of the compound and that sort of thing, though. But it was through years of him telling me the stories about that he used to take me all the time there to for a sense of comfort.
1: And there's a beautiful symmetry here because your father passed Valentino's story to you, and now you've written a book that passes it to another generation. Did writing this become partly a book about your father?
6: Partially, it was like a dedication to him, almost thanking him for introducing me to Valentino. And the main thing was, I think the motivation was a dedication to the fans and to my father.
1: And how did your dad, again, this Hollywood rock and roll and rockabilly pioneer, how did he become fascinated with a silent film star who died decades earlier?
6: I think it. I think he got fascinated with Valentino when he moved to Hollywood in the 50s, and he had passed an old theater. I think it might have been. I'm trying to think of the name of the theater offhand. I can't remember. It might have been the Mayan Theater or something like that. And there was a big poster outside, and they were showing these old movies. And he saw a film called The Son of the Sheik, and I think that's what got him hooked.
1: And he actually dressed you up as Valentino for Halloween. Nobody knew who you were supposed to be. Do you remember that?
6: Yeah. He said, well, I mean, let's do something different. Everybody wants to be Frankenstein, this, that. Let's dress you up as Valentino. And I said, but nobody's going to know. I'm not going to win because nobody's going to know who I am. He said, don't worry about it. Just go. So I go there, and the judges are confused. Like, who is this? Who are you supposed to be? I said, I'm supposed to be Rudolph Valentino. They looked at me. Okay, sure. So the kids were laughing and saying, you're not going to win. We don't even know who you are. But it was fun. It was fun thing between my father and I.
1: So if we strip away 100 years of mythology, who was Rudolph Valentino before he became Valentino?
6: He was a dreamer. He was a kid raised in Italy, in Castagnoletta, Italy. And he was a special kid and very coddled by his mother. And he had a deep fascination about becoming an actor or something of that caliber. And so he, in 1913, when he was 18, he moved to New York to pursue some ideal situations in the acting field. Of course, it didn't work that way. In the beginning, he was doing odd jobs. He was a dishwasher, a flower picker, whatever. And then he got a job as a dancer, called a taxi dancer, to older women, teaching them how to dance. And then he also started doing some theatrical plays. That was around 1913. Then he moved to California in 1916. So I think it was he got the acting bug from being on stage as in plays, and then he moved in 1916.
1: And I'm always curious to learn, you know, how one person becomes a superstar and another person does not. Like, how does a young Italian immigrant arrive in America and somehow become the most desired man on earth?
6: Because America at that time was very Americano, and he was a foreigner. He was Latin. He had an accent. He was exotic looking. And I think they were probably looking for something different, but the reason why he became who he was is because of she worked for the studios, and she was a writer specifically, and her name was June Mathis, and she saw something in Rudolph Valentino that was very, very unique. And because of that, though, she was the one that discovered him and said, let's get out of the norm, and let's bring this young guy and let's see what he can do.
1: And what was the film that changed everything?
6: I'd have to say it would be The Four Horsemen of the Apocalypse was the first big one for him. He had done a movie earlier called, I'm trying to remember the name of it, though. I think it was, but that was just like an introduction. But it was The Four Horsemen of the Apocalypse that started it off in 21. That was the huge one for him. And of course, after that, he made The Sheik. And that just took it to another level also.
1: Right, right. Mm-hmm. We use the phrase sex symbol pretty casually now, but what happened when women first saw Valentino in The Four Horsemen of the Apocalypse?
6: Oh my gosh, it was it was memorizing. It was, they were just like in, though there was, though they were talky, they were non, you know, it was a silent film. He knew how to express himself with his eyes and the overacting, and the women just went crazy. It was an instant, he was an instant success because they had never seen anything like this before. He was the first one to really, you know, do what he did.
1: Was it that tango scene in that movie that made him such a cultural phenomenon?
6: Yeah, he was like a bad boy, and he was like, he was just exotic, and the men and the women both loved him, and that was that famous tango scene. They pushed the guy to a side, and then he took over, and that just busted wide open for him, though. And then from there, that was it for him. He conquered the highest mountain.
1: Right, then comes, I guess, the Sheik. How big did he become? I mean, I'm not sure how we measure that, but in terms of, well let's say box office draw and what kind of, you know, what kind of fee was he commanding at the height of his power?
6: You know, to be quite frank, though, he was. You got to say this was in the 20s, though, so it may not seem like a lot today, to this point here, but he was making several thousand dollars a week, and he was probably paid, you know, it could have been somewhere around $100,000 back then. But I don't think he was ever really completely satisfied in later on.

0: when he became really famous, that he had issues with how much they were. He felt he should have been paid more for what he was doing, though. But he was basically the Elvis Presley of the 20s, by far.
1: Right, right. Yeah. But I that's think, a good
0: yeah,
1: comparison.
0: Yeah, absolutely, yeah.
1: And Valentino famously said women weren't in love with him. They were in love with the picture of him on the screen. Did he understand that millions of people were falling in love with someone who didn't actually exist?
0: Yeah, he was aware of it, though. But Valentino was very humble. I think that some people either get it or they get it, but they don't really, it doesn't really register like in a kind of a, kind of like in a egoistic way. He knew about it, though. But I think because of that fame, he really had to he stayed home a lot. I don't know if he wasn't traveling, but he had to, you know, kind of push himself away because he was just so famous. It was impossible for him to have any privacy. He was so big and so famous, you know. But he loved
1: became
0: his
1: a prisoner. Mm-hmm. Yeah, he became a prisoner of his own image.
0: Pretty much, though. And I would say one thing, though. Was he the same person in movies as he was in real life? No, he was very classy, very charming guy, but he had a sense of he was a bit shy in real life, which is kind of hard to believe, but he was kind of shy.
1: His first marriage was to actress Jean Acker. One of the strangest episodes in his life. What happened on their wedding night?
0: Well, they checked into a hotel, and she had a breakdown, and she locked him out of the room, and
1: they never consummated.
0: And it was awkward, and he stood by the door and said, you know, let's talk about this and what's wrong. And she says, oh my God, I really regret that I did this and stuff. And she was let's just say that she chose the other side of the tracks versus,
1: okay.
0: You know.
1: So
0: I
1: was
0: think
1: it
0: that,
1: yeah. Was it ever was it annulled? Was the marriage annulled or?
0: It took about a year or so to basically to get this this marriage wiped off. You know, whatever.
1: Right, right. And then comes Natasha Rambova. Who was she?
0: Yeah.
1: Why did she become so important to Valentino?
0: She met Valentino in 1921, I believe, when she was on a seven movie called Camille, and she was a costume designer. And but strangely enough, though, he chased after her. He was very enticed by her. He was very interested in her, but she didn't chase after him. So she worked on the set. She did costume design, and they kind of hit it off. And they started dating. And she had moved out. She was originally from Utah, and then she moved out to Hollywood, and she was working as a fashion designer for the actors and stuff like that. And that's how they met.
1: And did the studio resent her? Did they think she was controlling their biggest star?
0: Yeah, they didn't like it at all. There was a time when, after a while, that she was not allowed to come on the set because she was too controlling. And Valentino didn't like it either. And they just said, okay. And then later on, they said in a new contract, they said, listen, if you're going to be in movies with us and you're going to be whatever, she's not allowed on the set anymore. Or stage or set, whatever, because she was overpowering and very, very, controlling and whatever. And so, yeah, that didn't last too long. So, but, she was a bit too much.
1: And didn't she start introducing him to, let's say the occult or the paranormal?
0: She did, yeah. She did. Gradually. She was more deep into it than he was. He believed in, you know, he had a spirit guide. His name was Black Feather, who advised him and stuff. But she was more into, like, the Egyptian faith and the spiritual stuff and the mediums and all that, the Ouija boards, the seances. He kind of tagged along, though. He had his own personal relationship with God and with spiritualism and his own, but he wasn't he wasn't

0: hugely into it. He just kind of came along with her, and he learned it, and he learned about it through her and that sort of thing.
1: Was he hoping to contact his late mother? Because I know that it, her death really impacted him.
0: Yeah, she died in 1918, and so there was a seance, and basically they were in a room, and I believe this might have been June Mathis, or it might have been another, and one of the mediums there or something had said, there's a gentleman in this room who would like to speak with his mother. And then Rudy kind of looked over. He's like, wait a minute. And then he looked over to Natasha and he said, did you tell them that my mother died a couple of years ago? He said, no, we didn't say nothing. And then weird things started to happen. There was a knock at the door and the table was moving. And then he started to realize, you know, this stuff is real. And she did reach out to him to some sort of some shape or form through the medium. And, he was very, very attached to his mother, and she had visited him also at his home as well. But that was the big thing there, is that he was very attached to his mother, not attached to his father at all. And the father in him, well, the father died when he was very young, so his mother coddled him. So he really loved his mother a lot. And so he reached out, and that was that, yeah.
1: And you said she appeared to him at his home? I mean, he saw what, yeah, full-on apparitions or what?
0: No, just little indications, you know, movement of, you know, whispers or something when he was partially asleep, the frame moving a little bit, though, little indications, like he would, when he would come home, things would be set up in a certain way. And then when he come back, things would be like a picture would be moved or something like that. So she was definitely there with him because he longed for her. And so, and she knew it. So that was the situation there.
1: And had this gotten out that he was interested in the paranormal, that he was attending seances and so forth, do you think that would have damaged his career, or did it get out?
0: The seances and the spiritual stuff and the occult stuff was very popular in the 1920s. They had little secret little places they would go. I think they knew about it though, but I don't think it really would have done much because he wasn't really doing anything that was abnormal, anything that would be considered to be something that was wrong. He was just really trying to seek out a communication with his mother and his spirit guide. But yeah, but Natasha, I think she definitely dove a little bit deeper into it though. But it was very, very popular in the 20s, and it went on until like the 60s, 70s. It was a very, and I said Harry Houdini did the same thing. They were very interested in this type of thing, and it was publicly known, but I don't think it would have done anything because he wasn't doing anything wrong.
1: Right, right. That's right. Harry Houdini and his wife Bess had arranged upon or before he died that he would try to reach out to her with a secret message, and she went to a psychic. And it's disputed as to whether that was a successful after-death communication or not. I've sort of read both sides.
0: Mm-hmm. Right.
1: What other aspects of the supernatural was Valentino involved in? Was he interested in things like astral projection?
0: He was interested in that as well. And he was also interested in other things. He dibble-dabbled a little bit with Ouija boards and stuff like that. You know, the problem with these accounts, though, is that they're not ground-solid proof. These are just, they could be speculations, they could be truths, we don't know. But he dabbled in it, though, but it wasn't something that, I mean, astral projection, actually, when you think about it, though, Natasha, when Rudy died, there's a thing called automatic writing or whatever. They write on a yellow piece of paper and they're supposed to get guidance and they write stuff down. And he had mentioned that that he was in the astral world and that it was hard to become adapted to living in that world because he was so attached to living as a physical being and living in at the Falcon Lair. But he was at the same time, he said he was content. So, yeah, so there was definitely there was some system belief in that as well, yeah.
1: Well, when we come back, we can talk about Valentino in New York.

in August of 1926. And he collapses in a hotel, and we'll find out what happened. Giovanni Stico is my guest, and he is a filmmaker, producer, director, author. And we'll also find out about his late father, Johnny Stark, a 1950s Hollywood rock and roll and rockabilly pioneer who really helped plant the fascination for Giovanni with Rudolph Valentino. The new book is A Single Rose, The Life and Times of Rudolph Valentino and The Lady in Black. Back with more of our conversation right here on Coast to Coast AM.

0: WGAN Morning News with Matt Gagnon. 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Grace Curley.
1: I think Republicans stop being scared of what Trump is going to say.
0: Grace Curley.
1: I think Republicans stop being scared of what Trump is going to say a long, long time ago. Once the president tells a governor to her face at a luncheon, see you in court. 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
3: ABC
2: 6.
3: ABC News, I'm Wayne Cabot. What AI guardrails? President Trump saying American tech companies can't let China get the upper hand. This as Anthropic CEO says slow down. ABC Stephen Portnoy.
4: Anthropic CEO Dario Amodei urges fellow executives to pace the growth of their systems, writing of his fear that rogue AI agents could be capable of taking over the entire internet within the next 6 to 12 months.
3: Trump now saying he is in favor of flock cameras, which track the movement of Americans via license plate readers. Florida and Texas have moved to end funding for those cameras. The president not saying if the U.S. is behind Sunday's attack on an Iranian commercial ship that killed a person. Global crude rising to 108 a barrel after the Saudis came under fire by Iran-backed forces. No American Grand Slam this year. Blake Shelton losing to Alexander Zverev at the U.S. Open. He would have been the first black man since Arthur Ashe. This is ABC News.
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1: Welcome back to Raspberries Go All the Way. Its famously suggestive title got it banned by the BBC, but helped turn Eric Carmen and the Raspberries into power pop royalty. Something spectacular is happening 45 million light years away. Astronomers have spotted a new supernova in the spiral galaxy NGC 7331 in Pegasus. And astrophotographers around the world are scrambling to capture it before it fades. Again, it's called SN 2026 AAIV. Such a romantic name. And it's a type LA supernova, the catastrophic destruction of a white dwarf star. Now, you won't spot this one with the naked eye, but with a large telescope or even some smart telescopes, you may actually be able to photograph the light from a star that exploded 45 million years ago. Imagine. Think about that. The light reaching us tonight began its journey when our distant ancestors hadn't even appeared. You can read more of this story in the news section up at coasttocoastam.com. You know those stories people sometimes begin with, you're probably not going to believe this, but... 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UFO encounters, hauntings, near-death experiences, synchronicities, and plenty of things that are simply hard to explain. With Captain Ron, Joshua P. Warren, Sandra Champlain, Heidi Hollis, and the late, great Ian Punnett. 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Hollywood's first great sex symbol died suddenly at age 31. But Rudolph Valentino's story may not have ended there. Giovanni Sticco, The Lady in Black, and a century-old Hollywood mystery, next on Coast to Coast AM.
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1: And we are back with Giovanni Sticco and his new book, A Single Rose, The Life and Times of Rudolph Valentino and The Lady in Black. So, Giovanni, take us back to New York City, August 1926. He's 31 years old. What happens when he suddenly becomes desperately ill?
5: Well, basically, he was there promoting a movie, son of the Sheik, and he was staying at the Ambassador Hotel when he collapsed from evidently what is known as, you know, peritonitis or ulcer issues. And that was on August 23rd, 1926. He was rushed to the hospital, and they had thought it might have been some other issues. He was misdiagnosed, and the what seemed to be a successful surgery was not successful. And unfortunately, he didn't live that much longer. I believe he lived only for like about a week or a little bit under. And because he died of sepsis. And it just, in those days, they didn't have penicillin. They didn't have any kind of antibiotics, though. So it was a losing battle for him. And it caused it was chaos in the world. Media, people waiting outside to hear news about how he was doing. And when he passed away, it was just, it was so sad.
1: So again, he survives the operation initially, and there seems to be some genuine optimism, like he was bouncing back. Did his doctors actually believe he was going to recover?
5: They did believe so, but what happened was is that it got infected, and the sepsis kicked in, and the poison went in his body, though, and he just started. He got very, very ill, and there was nothing they could do. They thought it would be successful. They misdiagnosed him with something else instead, and they thought it was a successful surgery, but evidently it wasn't, because that sepsis came into his body, and in those days they didn't have a cure for that. Like now,
1: right.
5: You can, yeah, you're fine. But then 1926, there was no cure for that
1: right.
5: Particular
1: and
5: thing
1: that before happened. He died, though, something extraordinary is happening outside the hospital. You've got thousands of people gathering, sending flowers, telegrams, prayers. I mean, how unprecedented was that public vigil?
5: Well, I think this was like a one of a kind situation. I don't think anybody had ever, this had never happened to anybody before. I mean, he was the first one. It was so unusual because he captured their hearts, and it was crazy. They had police there on horses. It was chaotic, and people were just, so much tribute was given to him, though. And I've never heard of anything like that ever happening. Not even with Elvis. I mean, Elvis to an extent, but this was just one of, it's historical what happened.
1: Right, right. So, did he understand that he was dying at a certain point?
5: Yeah, he did. Yeah, when he was really getting gravely ill, he was actually, the five doctors had to convince him that he needed to go to the hospital, the doctor, and he kept saying, "No, I'll be okay. I'll just take some medicine, whatever." And until, you know, they kind of said, "You need to go." And he was going to go, but then he collapsed. And so, but toward the end, he knew he was dying. He was very ill. He was only like a little over 100 pounds. He was usually about 165. And then he knew it was his time. And then he died. Yeah.
1: What do we know about his final hours or his final words? Do we know what they were?
5: There was a famous quote, I believe he had said, though, but his final hours is basically, he was visited by a few people, though, and he had said that he was feeling better, that he was going to make a recovery and whatever that case may be. But to be quite frank, though, Valentino knew that he was going to die young. I don't know who, he had an intuition or a spirit guide, but he knew he was going to die young. And the last days of his life was very tragic. And then he died suddenly, because there's no way he could have beaten that poisoning in his body. Yeah.
1: And when news broke that Valentino was dead, what happened outside the funeral home in New York?
5: Oh my God, it was chaotic. It was there was 100,000 people outside. They rode up. It might have been a little over 100,000, seven blocks, no, 11 blocks of people in line waiting to see the wake. And there were police officers there. Media was there. It was absolute pandemonium what was going on there. I mean, it was in all the newspapers, Valentino dead at 31. And they actually, for 3 days they did this, 3 days of people coming to view the body after he passed away. Yeah.
1: I heard there was rioting in the streets.
5: Yeah, there was rioting. They were throwing chairs through the funeral parlor's windows, and they were going nuts. And women were, some women had committed suicide over his death, though. Women were crying. It was just mind-blowing. And this is historical stuff. I mean, that, I've never heard of anybody that, to that level. He was at a whole new level than most people. He reached higher plateaus than just a guy on the screen. It was amazing.
1: So these would be mainly women that were taking their own lives out of grief. How tragic! Yeah, how many? Do we know how many?
5: I think there was about maybe a few, two, three, four women when they heard the news that he died. You got to assess him when he was on screen, and the women would look at him. It was like he was talking to them, and they identify that he became like their fantasy boyfriend or whatever. And when he died, they took it in a way that if they were actually dating him or they were fascinated by him, obsessed with him though. So yeah. And they just, they, it was hard to cope. It was very, very hard. People were crying in the streets. Women, I'm sure men were crying too. You know, it was so devastating to lose somebody because he was so unique, you know, and it was a very sad day for him.
1: So now I want to get into Dietra Flame. Who was she?
5: She was a friend of she was a friend of Rudy's. Her parents knew Rudy back in 1919, and he was making movies. In 1919, he was making a movie called The Eyes of Youth. And what happened was that her parents said to Rudy, you know, our daughter is very ill. And it was a hospital out in Pasadena. And they said, you know, we would be honored, Rudy, if you could go and see our daughter. And she's a big fan of yours. And so he said, oh, absolutely. I will absolutely go and see her. And he went to the hospital with, he would always bring her a single rose or to see her. And so for a week or a month, I believe, every day he'd go, and she got better and better, and they talked a lot, and they laughed, and they had a good time and stuff until she got better. And the famous thing is he said that, she says, am I going to die? And he said, no, you're not going to die. You're going to live a long, long life. And he said, if one of us should die, whether it be me or you, that we promise each other we'll bring a single rose to your grave or crypt or whatever it is, though. But evidently, they made a pact with each other. And so she kept that legacy of going every year of his anniversary, his death anniversary. And they became friends a little bit after that. I'm sorry, go
1: right.
5: ahead.
1: No, no. And so the idea here is that the woman that began visiting the crypt where Valentino was laid to rest,
5: right,
1: veiled in black. You couldn't see her face. She was all dressed in black with a veil, carrying one single rose. That was Dietra Flame or Flamme.
5: It was. Well, you know, it was her. But there are other claims that there were other ladies in black, but she's the most famous one. She was the one that people identified as being the original lady in black. But she wasn't the first lady in black, though. First lady in black was Pola Negri when she made that big ordeal, which was almost comical, at Rudy's funeral. But she was the one that most people identified with, yeah.
1: And who was she?
5: Pola Negri was Rudolph Valentino's fiance. She was also a very, very famous actress. She was originally from Poland. She came to Hollywood. She became a big, big star. And they were in love. And this relationship happened right after or a little bit before Valentino's divorce in 1925 from Natasha Rumbova. Yeah.
1: And my understanding is neither of them were his, I guess, recently divorced from Natasha. Was she at his bedside when he died, and was his fiance at his bedside? Neither of them.
5: Yeah, they were both in different places. They were not there. But the funeral, like I said, the funeral was in New York. So yeah, Natasha was abroad at the time when she got the phone call So they were not there. But Pola did go to the funeral, but just was not there during that time of when he was at the hospital. I don't know why that was, but Yeah. I mean, it wouldn't have been enough time because in those days they didn't have airplanes. You had to take a, boat or a train, and it would have taken.
1: Well, yeah, it was just in its infancy, you know, transatlantic flights and so forth. Lindbergh, in 1927. That's right. So, and why the veil? Why the secrecy? I mean, was Dimitra Flamme, why was she trying to hide her identity, or why the black veil?
5: I personally feel that she did that just to kind of, it was just her way of, I think she just didn't want to be identified who she was. And I think the black thing is obviously the whole thing of the mourning process, though. It might have been her just, I don't know. I think it might have been, I don't know if it might have been also, I think, I would just think that it was just her thing. It was her, it was what she wanted to do. She might have been influenced by Pola Negri, that outfit. She said, I'm going to carry that on. And it kind of concealed her identity. And I forgot to mention that when I was a child, though, we bypassed, when we were entering the cemetery, we saw another lady in black, but I don't think it was her. It might have been somebody else who carried on legacy. Yeah.
1: So when your father, Johnny Stark, took you to Hollywood Memorial Park to visit Valentino's crypt, you don't remember this, but he later told you that the woman in black arrived, the lady in black?
5: She was coming in and we were leaving. And she passed by him. He kind of stopped and then he turned back and looked, and she stopped also. And then she kind of turned to the side and then she walked out. I don't think, because this is what it was. She stopped going to these death anniversaries around 1954, and then she came back in 1977. I don't think it was her. It might have been somebody else that was carrying on the torch while her absence was, evident. Yeah.
1: Right, right. And is there still a lady in black delivering a rose to Valentino's crypt?
5: Oh yeah. It's become like a tradition. Yeah, all these. In fact, every year on his death anniversary, which is hosted by Sylvia Valentino, who's become a friend of mine, that's Valentino's niece, a lot of women come dressed in black, and they go there to pay homage, and it's become like a tradition. Yeah.
1: I want you to tell me a little bit more about your father, Johnny Stark. I mean, again, he was this rockabilly pioneer, early, pioneer of rock and roll. He was fascinated with Valentino. He would take you to the Valentino's crypt when you were very young.
5: 40 times. I said, why, Dad? Why 40 times? I said, 40. What was the fascination? He says, I don't know. My father died, and I just became, maybe because Valentino was a strong figure, I could look up to him and whatever. And I says, I said, Dad, why do you take me to the park? I got all these pictures of me wondering, where am I? I'm hanging out in the cemetery. So, but that was his thing. And so, yeah, he was fascinated with Valentino. Yeah, more so.
1: But tell me about who your father was and how he got involved in the music business and the people that he associated with and all the rest. Yeah.
5: Well, my father was a Jersey kid from New Jersey, and he was, he knew

from day one that he wanted to be a singer. When his mother died, when he was nine, his father said that my son needs some distraction.

0: teaching from Henry Ramonti in New Jersey.
1: Wow, he learned from Caruso's coach?
0: Yeah, he learned from Enrico Caruso's. No, Enrico Caruso had a student, and his name was Henry Ramonti.
1: So he learned from Caruso's student.
0: Correct. And actually, Caruso and Henry had met maybe like in the late 1918, 1919, because Caruso died like in, I don't know, 1822 or something like that. So my father learned. And so when my father got the training from Henry Ramonti, that's when he really said, you know what, I got something gold here. And man, I'll tell you, my father hit like a four, what's it called? Four octave or something like that, were just phenomenal. Fantastic. He was very well trained.
1: And he came out to Hollywood, and who are some of the people that he rubbed shoulders with in sort of the golden age of Hollywood?
0: Well, he came out to Hollywood from Jersey, working at a can factory in 56, and his first friend that he became very good friends with was a very young Gordon Lightfoot.
1: And, Gordon, the Canadian connection.
0: Yeah. Gordon Lightfoot came out to Hollywood, and Gordon Lightfoot was signed to do a couple of records, I think maybe two or three records, with his band, The Four Winds, and they became friends. But Gordon Lightfoot didn't stay too long in LA, but they hung out, and Gordon really had a deep appreciation for my father's range of singing and his style, and they hung out in Hollywood, and they used to go to the Brown Derby. And then my father was introduced because of his agent. His agent's name was Al Simms. He was introduced because Al Simms was connected to Eddie Cochran. So then my father became friends with Eddie Cochran.
1: Wow. 30 Flight Rock, right?
0: Yeah, exactly.
1: Wow, one of the real pioneers of rock and roll. Eddie Cochran.
0: Yeah. Until he passed away.
1: And how long did your father continue performing and recording?
0: Up until his late 70s. Up until his late 70s, he kept going. But historically, I mean, all throughout the 50s, the 60s, and 70s, it just kept on getting better and better and better. What he was doing, it was amazing.
1: And the last time he took you to see Rudolph Valentino's crypt, do you remember?
0: I was probably about 12, 13 years old. And I kind of kept the tradition going on after that, you know.
1: All right, when we come back, we'll talk about, after Valentino's passing, all of the incidents of hauntings and ghostly apparitions and the like that were attributed to Valentino, both at the Ambassador Hotel, where he passed away, and Falcon's Lair, his home. Giovanni Stico stays with us as we talk about Rudolph Valentino right here on Coast to Coast AM.
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2: 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Is Latin now a race?
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3: From ABC News, I'm Wayne Cabot. After a week of warnings from the people creating AI, President Trump downplayed the threat, fearing that America might lose out to China if government controls are put in place. But tech company CEOs agree we need them.
4: Last week, Anthropic researcher Jacob Coxon publicly quit, saying the AI companies are, quote, gambling with our lives, and earnestly believe that AI could kill us all by the end of the decade. The fears over AI manifesting in tests run by developers who found rogue models have figured out how to break free and conduct their own hacks.
3: ABC's Stephen Portnoy. White House advisor David Sachs asks why AI creators are asking for control, saying, quote, stop pretending you need anyone else's permission. Stop pretending antitrust law has to be suspended so you can form a cartel. About his promise to pay Americans if control of Congress goes Trump's way.
5: If the Republicans win, as I said, it's $5,000 to all adults in the country, and we can easily handle that because we're taking in so much money.
3: Speaker Johnson saying Congress must authorize that. AAA puts regular gas now at $4.31 on average, diesel at $6.20, raising costs for almost everything. The storm drains were no match for what nature gave the Northeast, 6, 7, 8 inches of rain swamping neighborhoods. A woman who fell out of her wheelchair and ended up floating in the street was one of 20 rescues in Paterson, New Jersey alone. A third measles death in Pennsylvania, 40-year-old woman from Jefferson County who, like the others, was not vaccinated. Not what you want to hear the captain say on a white-knuckle plane ride carrying Congressman and Wisconsin gubernatorial candidate Tom Tiffany.
6: As we went to our final approach, the plane lost power, and Len said to me, we are going down.
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3: Peter Parker couldn't fly this high forever.
9: After a 6-week run atop the box office, Spider-Man Brand New Day fell to second place this week, bested in theaters by Practical Magic 2.
10: No magic is stronger than sisterhood.
9: That legacy sequel, starring Nicole Kidman and Sandra Bullock, raked in $30 million to the web-slinger's $8.6 million.
11: What is happening to me?
9: Still, Spider-Man has set the record as the highest-grossing movie in domestic box office history. Meanwhile, in third place, Christopher Nolan's The Odyssey, collecting $8.1 million. Mike Dubosky, ABC News.
3: At a protest outside the Trump Golf Club in Ireland, where the president was at a tournament.
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13: In my heart, I don't think he should be welcomed anywhere. In my brain, I know that he doesn't care whether he's welcomed or not, so that's going to make a great deal of difference.
3: Not clear what Trump may have heard outside the club, but inside he was cheered on when he declared to golfers he is ending the tariff on Irish whiskey. Alexander Zverev didn't realize he had won the U.S. Open. Not hearing the chair umpire's announcement in a stadium full of people desperate to see an American champion, he trained himself to tune out.

0: Not the screams for Ben Shelton. The last American men's winner was in 2003. Who is Andy Roddick? Wayne Cabot, ABC News.
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3: Shall I do the Lake Ontario story? Shall I do it? Or shall I say Lake America?
4: Oh, that's rich.
3: Lake America.
4: Oh, go for it.
3: I guess the news item would be, now it's officially Lake America, according to the proclamation by Donald Trump. This is indeed stupid. I mean, I'm sorry, but I'm out for this stuff, and I was out for it. I was out for it with the Gulf of Mexico, too. I have seen the arguments made, particularly on social media, by the superfan contingent that's like, oh, he's just trolling everyone. It's so funny. Look at what they're doing. They're all reacting. They're spazzing out, and that's the whole point, is to make them lose their minds. 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
1: Welcome back. America, Ventura Highway. Now, the Ventura Freeway is real, of course, but there's no official Ventura Highway. Dewey Bunnell of America dreamed up the name from a childhood California road trip. For all the T-Rex skeletons we've dug up, there's something scientists have almost never found, a trail of its footprints. Until now, researchers in North Dakota have confirmed four enormous T-Rex tracks, each about 3 feet long, stretching across 23 feet of ancient ground. They're more than 66 million years old, and they suggest this particular T-Rex was simply strolling along roughly the pace of a human walking. For one brief moment, you're not looking at its bones. You're literally following in the footsteps of a T-Rex. You can read more of this story in the news section of coasttocoastam.com. Well, you've heard George Norrie explore the unexplained on the radio. Now you can watch him do it. Strange Universe with George Norrie takes on UFOs, consciousness, ancient mysteries, life and death, and some of the biggest unanswered questions about who we are and what else might be out there. It's Strange Universe with George Norrie, streaming now on Spark TV. You can find it at strangeuniverse.show. Strangeuniverse.show. Rudolph Valentino died in 1926, but some say he never really left. Ghostly sightings, strange encounters at Falcon Lair, the Ambassador Hotel, and beyond. Giovanni Stico takes us inside the haunting afterlife of Hollywood's first great screen idol. 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
1: Giovanni Stico is with us, filmmaker, producer, director, author, the son of Johnny Stark, the rock and roll rockabilly pioneer, And Giovanni is the author of a brand new book called A Single Rose, The Life and Times of Rudolph Valentino and the Lady in Black. So after Valentino's death in August of 1926, we're talking 100 years ago now, just over 100 years, there was, his home, his sanctuary, Falcon Lair. Tell us about Falcon Lair. Did he build it? What was it like?
8: Actually, he didn't build it. He actually bought it from a real estate guy in 1925. And he only lived in the house for about a year. It was the real estate guy and another gentleman who actually designed this Spanish style villa with it was about 4 acres. And
1: I have to get you to speak up, Giovanni. I can barely hear you.
8: Can you hear me now?
1: Yes.
8: Okay, I got to get closer. Yeah. So yeah, he bought it. He only lived there for about a year. And he bought it from a realtor for $175,000 at the Falcon Lair. But he didn't, it was only about a year that he lived there before his passing.
1: And what was it like? What did this place look like?
8: Oh, it was his safe haven. It was his little paradise. He called it paradise there. He had quiet time. He could do horseback riding. He could be with his animals. He could do fencing. He really loved being at home because the pressures of being a celebrity, he had to be somewhat of a recluse. So that was his safe haven. He had parties there. He cooked a lot, worked on his cars. He absolutely loved living there. It was a very big place too.
1: Yeah. Roughly how many rooms do we know?
8: But I believe they said it was about 16 rooms. It was big.
1: 16 rooms. Right.
8: Yeah. It was a big place. Yeah. And, the problem there is that he wasn't around. He was out a lot. A lot of times he was promoting movies and stuff. So when he did spend time at the house, he really cherished it a lot.
1: But Falcon Lair has a substantial ghost lore surrounding Valentino. What are some of the accounts of people either seeing Valentino's ghost or maybe hearing, you know, strange knocks on the walls and so forth? When did that start? Almost immediately?
8: I think the house went up for, they started renting it or something like that. There were multiple owners, but yes, you're right. One of them was Harry Carey, a famous silent film star who had seen his ghost, had heard weird noises, jazz music being played, knocking on the wall and closing of doors and whispers and that sort of thing. And it really, really scared a lot of people to go there. But at the same time, I think people were probably more lured to going there because of these, I guess it was their way of being closer to Rudolph Valentino. And it went on to other people as well. You know, he wasn't the first, but it was very scary, you know?
1: And you mentioned Harry Carey, who was a very famous, he started out in silent films. He played in a lot of Westerns into the 30s and the 40s. Mm-hmm. Was it at Falcon Lair that Harry Carey saw Valentino's ghost, or was that at the Ambassador Hotel in New York where Valentino collapsed?
8: Well, no, it was at Falcon's Lair. It was at Falcon's Lair.
1: Where okay.
8: He rented that place out, and it was notorious as probably one of the most haunted houses in Hollywood, in L.A. I mean, it's notoriously haunted. It was notoriously haunted, and it continued on for years because, you see, when he died, I guess he didn't want to, I mean, though he was, you know, on the other side, I mean, he could easily, you know, have stayed there as well, you know, as a spirit. But he was very attracted to that home. He loved living there. And so he wanted to, you know, when people would come over, he never tried to do anything wrong or scare them. It was just, you know, he was just there. And fair warning to those who would stay there that they would experience some type of paranormal activity. And the other one was the lady who actually bought the house, Doris Duke. She was a tobacco, her father was a tobacco, kind of like he was a tobacco, big, huge company, and she lived there. And from 1953 into the 80s, notorious hauntings, her and her butler saw images of him in a gear, like when you go horseback riding, and all those type of things. And
1: equestrian kind of outfit. Yeah, they saw Valentino. His ghost.
8: Yes, they saw his ghost. Yeah. Now, if it was me, I mean, I would have ran. I would not have stayed in that house. I'd be scared. But it went on for years.
1: What happened to Felton's Lair? Is it still in Hollywood?
8: No, they tore it down in 2006. They tore it down. It was just, well, they tried to repair it, though, but there was just so much water damage and there was stuff in the house that they just felt it's going to be a loss. It would be a lot of money being spent. And, you know, realtor, you know, people were like buying out land in Beverly Hills and they, you know, it was a hot commodity for land. But also, a lot of construction guys and people that were, you know, fixing up the place as they were trying to do so, they also experienced weird things happening in the house. Things would move and they would chalk it out and they come back and something would, you know, would be in a different place. Or the piano lid would be closed and then they'd come back and it would be lifted up and they would hear piano music in other rooms that scared them. Some left, some stayed. It was scary.
1: And there's a story in the book. Is Siddhartha, is that your son?
8: That's my son, yeah.
1: Your son, didn't he see, you took him to the Hollywood Memorial Park to see Valentino's crypt and didn't he see a ghost?
8: Yeah, he inherited what my father inherited. My father was psychic. He could see ghosts and cold spots, and he inherited. I inherited a little bit, though, and he turned back and he looked, and he saw what appeared to be some type of an apparition in the distance, yeah. Because Rudolph Valentino was notorious for visiting his grave. He used to say that he loved when people would bring him roses and flowers. He really appreciated his fans, and especially the female

0: fans. And also his dog was seen running around in that mausoleum area, which is kind of strange. But yeah, he used to visit there. And he probably periodically, he knows that people come to see him, and he loves when people visit him, yeah.
1: So people still report seeing Valentino's ghost?
0: Some do, and some people have done little seances and stuff like that. They've claimed to have seen him or felt the presence of him, cold spots, that type of thing, though. It doesn't surprise me that why wouldn't he want to be there? He loved his fans and stuff like that. And I think, yeah, my son has the ability to see things that, what is it called, Sixth Sense or something of that caliber.
1: Yes.
0: So I've seen ghosts, but they're always like to the corner of your eye, if you know what I'm talking about. But some people can see it much longer.
1: And have you ever seen Valentino's ghost?
0: No, I've never seen his ghost, but my son claimed to have seen it. But I've seen other strange things, you know, spirits and anomalies and stuff like that. But I didn't have a chance to see his ghost.
1: So your son saw someone who might have been Valentino, a ghost. How did he identify him? Did you like show him a picture? This is Rudolph Valentino, and he said, "Yeah, that's what I saw," or "That's who I saw."
0: He had known what Valentino looked like and that sort of thing. It was a young Valentino. Probably even prior to 1926, more of a much more healthier Valentino, maybe around 1921, 1920. And he says as he walked, he turned and he saw something in the distance that kind of smiled and kind of waved at him. Though it's hard to believe it, though, but these things really do happen. They really do happen, though. And it's just talking about it, it makes me, it's like my hair standing on my arms because he's known for visiting his grave. Yeah, he's known for it.
1: Is he still at the Hollywood Memorial Park, or did they move his body, or where is he now?
0: Still say that, like, yeah, he's still there. He's actually in her husband, June Mathis's husband's spot. They still say that he's temporarily borrowing it still. After 100 years later, I don't think he's going anywhere. I think he's going to stay.
1: Because he didn't have a burial plot, so
0: no,
1: the screenwriter June Mathis gave him her husband's?
0: Husband's crypt, and they got a divorce. And also, but Natasha had wanted, she offered to put her family's, they had some plot areas in upstate New York or something. And they said, well, we can let me put Rudy there. And then the studio or somebody, family member said, family said, no. We're going to go with June Mathis's. And so they voluntarily, but Valentino was actually buried first in June Mathis's crypt. And then when she died the following year, then they did the switch over. And then he just stayed there, and that was it. He didn't have much liquid money. He was very, very bad with money, but he did have assets. But he didn't plan his funeral out, but he planned other things out, like who was going to get what. But maybe he didn't expect this to happen so quickly, but I don't know.
1: Why do you suppose he was haunting Falcon's Lair, and why is he still hanging around? Is there unfinished business?
0: No, sometimes some people, I, as I said before, he loved living there. And sometimes it's hard to say goodbye to the physical world. And sometimes, I'm not saying necessarily him, but some people, they don't want to cross over. They like where they're at. They're familiar with it. They're familiar with family there. And when they go to the other side, sometimes they're confused. Like Rudy said to Natasha that he felt confused. They didn't know what was going on. He was slowly adapting to it, though, but it was so vastly different that he missed his life as a physical person. And I think he just really loved the amenities of living there. But I don't know if since they tore it down in 2006, though, I don't know. I know there's they did something to the place, but I don't know if his spirit is still there. But there's some parts of the building that are still there.
1: Yeah, the horse barns, I think.
0: The barns and like the front end, the gate, that's still there. And there's some other little things, yeah.
1: Have you been to Falcon's Lair, or at least the property?
0: No, I've never been there, but my dad used to go there all the time. My dad really liked Valentino. He used to go there, but he never was invited inside. He never was able to go inside.
1: You mentioned your dad, Johnny Stark. He met Gordon Lightfoot. Did he meet or hang around any of the other, you know, great rock and roll pioneers like Chuck Berry or Elvis, or you mentioned Eddie Cochran? Anyone else he rubbed shoulders with?
0: He rubbed shoulders with, Gene Vincent when he did the when he did the Louisiana Hayride. He opened up for Gene Vincent in, I believe it's in Shreveport. I think it might be Shreveport or something like that.
1: Yeah, Shreveport, Louisiana. Yes. Yeah. The Louisiana Hayride.
0: Yeah, he opened up for Gene Vincent. He went backstage and Gene Vincent was there and he said, Johnny, man, I'll tell you, man, you really knocked him down. I mean, you are something else, man. You're going to make it big, Johnny. And then my dad was so pleased to hear that from Gene Vincent. And he remembers seeing Gene Vincent walk off and he said, Johnny, you know, you're going to be okay. And then Gene Vincent just walked up on the stage. The lights were everywhere and people were screaming for Gene Vincent. And that was a very, very memorable part of my dad's life. And Gene Vincent was the other person, Gordon Lightfoot, Eddie Cochran. I mean, he had met other people through the years. He did a gig with Frankie Avalon and Connie Francis in Baltimore in the 50s. And then he did a gig with Richie Valens in downtown LA, and that's before he died. And he did something. Wow. He did a gig with in Jersey in the 70s with Little Anthony Imperials. It was called the Downbeat Club. The Downbeat Club.
1: Wow. Did you ever hear the story of Richie Valens? He was performing. When he was in high school in Southern California, he used to perform for his friends. He would take his guitar to school and he would play under the same tree in the schoolyard, and all his friends would gather around and they'd listen to him sing. Well, one day Richie Valens was away from school because he was attending his grandfather's funeral, and that very day there was a plane crash, a mid-air collision between two planes right over the school, and the debris from these planes came pouring down out of the sky, and I believe they killed some of the students. Some of them were underneath that tree where Richie used to sit and play for his friends. Can you imagine?
0: I know that's so tragic. I never heard that story, because the only thing I really know about Richie is La Bamba, the movie. But that is crazy, though. I mean, you never know. I mean, you never know.
1: Yeah. Well, he was so afraid of flying, and yet he was so afraid of flying, and yet he got on that plane with Buddy Holly and the Big Bopper in February of 1959. He wasn't supposed to be on that plane. He was supposed to be on the bus, but he won a coin toss for the last scene on the plane. Mm-hmm. And when he won that coin toss, he said, "Oh, I've never won anything." And then, of course, tragedy ensued.
0: Yeah, he was sick. He was sick. He had gotten a cold on a bus or something. And he said, they said, yeah, man, it'll be cool. Man, it'll be nice and warm or something like that on the plane. And I think they crashed somewhere like in Iowa or something
1: In a cornfield. Yes. After performing at the surf ballroom.
0: Yeah, exactly. My dad has said that Richie Valens was, I once asked my dad, I said, how was Richie Valens? He said, Richie Valens was very, very humble. He was a very, very nice guy. He was young. He was like 17 years old or something. My dad was a few years older than him. So, yeah.
1: Hmm. We're going to open up the phone lines and take questions and comments when we come back about Rudolph Valentino. Again, the book is A Single Rose, The Life and Times of Rudolph Valentino and the Lady in Black. Now, was it the great niece of the Lady in Black, Sarah Green?
0: Sarah. Mm-hmm. Yes.
1: She reached out to you, or you found her? How did that happen?
0: Actually, I found her on Facebook. She belongs to the We Never Forget Rudolph Valentino's website. She had made a public notice that she was the great niece of Dietra Flamé. And then I reached out to her and I said I was trying to make a movie about, because ultimately my goal is to make a movie about Rudy and from the book, based off the book. And she was very nice to me and she read my book and she said, my guy, I love him. Yeah.
1: And also one of the descendants of Rudolph Valentino also supports the project.
0: That's Sylvia Valentino, the great niece of Rudolph Valentino. She loved the book. She loved
1: the great niece. Mm-hmm. All right. Well, we'll take a time out when we come back again. Questions and comments. You know what else I want to ask you about? This is quite a departure, but I know you've got a comic book out all about Area 51, and I know you've visited Area 51. Would you be good to talk about that as well when we come back, Giovanni?
0: Sure. Absolutely. Absolutely.
1: Fantastic. All right, we'll do that. Giovanni Sticchi is with us. Stico, my apologies. Giovanni Stico, back with more of

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1: Shall I do the Lake Ontario story? Shall I do it? Or shall I say Lake America?
2: Oh, that's rich.
1: Lake America.
2: Oh, go for it.
1: I guess the news item would be now it's officially Lake America according to the proclamation by Donald Trump. This is indeed stupid. I mean, I'm sorry, but I'm out for this stuff, and I was out for it. I was out for it with the Gulf of Mexico, too. I have seen the arguments made, particularly on social media, by the superfan contingent that's like, oh, he's just trolling everyone. It's so funny. Look at what they're doing. They're all reacting. They're spazzing out, and that's the whole point, is to make them lose their minds. I gotta be honest with you, friends. I don't want my president to be just searching for things to be trolling people over. Trolling for trolling's sake is the most infantile, ridiculous, and stupid thing in history.
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3: ABC News, I'm Wayne Cabot. AAA puts regular gas now at $4.31 on average. Diesel at $6.20, raising costs for almost everything. Global oil higher again, $1.08, as attacks by Iran's proxies forced the Saudis to shut down a key oil pipeline. But as far as President Trump is concerned,
4: president is blaming global diesel shortages on Ukraine's attacks on Russian oil production sites. Trump is telling Ukraine's President Zelensky to stop those strikes, which have caused shortages in Russia. Trump not mentioning a Russian drone attack on a train at Ukraine's border with Poland. Passengers evacuating before the strike.
3: ABC's Marcus Moore asked if the U.S. is behind Sunday's attack on an Iranian oil tanker. Trump said, I don't want to say. He did say AI guardrails are secondary to ensuring China doesn't win. House Speaker Johnson says Congress has to approve Trump's $5,000 offer to all adults payable if Republicans win Congress. Trump says it will happen. This is ABC.
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1: Hey, welcome back. Here's something you don't see every night. Two brilliant green fireballs, thousands of miles apart, within 48 hours. One streaked over Maryland and Virginia, rattling homes with a sonic boom. Then another tore across the Mediterranean between Spain and Mallorca, reportedly turning night into day. The European fireball was clocked at an astonishing 148,000 miles an hour. The eerie green color likely came from vaporized metals and ionized oxygen. And here's the kicker. Both appeared during the relatively minor Epsilon Perseid meteor shower, which normally doesn't put on anything like this kind of show. You can read more about this in the carousel up at coasttocoastam.com. 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UFOs, military secrets, and what may be hiding beyond the perimeter. 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

0: Giovanni, we spent the evening talking about Rudolph Valentino and seances and astral projection and sort of the supernatural side of old Hollywood. There's another side of your work that I think Coast listeners are going to love. You've actually traveled to Area 51 and you turned that fascination into a comic book called 51. So let's head out into the Nevada desert. What drew you there?
1: Well, I got into UFOs because of living in Las Vegas. That's where I started seeing UFOs and stuff. And I had a friend who said, you should check out Area 51. And every time I went out there, though, it was just, it's just interesting because there's like 98 people that live in Rachel, Nevada. It's very desolate. It's just nothing out there. It's just open range and you've got this little alien in place. But the thought that maybe there was something out there, an extraterrestrial highway, I kept going back and I said, you know, I want to make a movie out of this, which turned ultimately into a comic book. And I'm just so fascinated with Area 51 and the things I've seen out there are crazy, you know?
0: Hmm. And did you hang out at the airport and watch the Janet Airlines flights fly out of there and into Area 51?
1: Actually, I did. I shot some video footage. I wasn't on the property. I saw the plane parked. I saw the scientists come out and I videoed it. And I actually told, George Knapp about it. And George says, we appreciate you. We want to, you know, give that to us, but we're good on the video stuff. But for me, it was exciting to see that aircraft and see the and all the windows are like blacked out. You can't see who's flying it, and they have their own separate winger or they have their own separate area where they park, and you're not allowed. Nobody's allowed to talk to them, and they come and they go, and that's it. It's fascinating. That's right on South Las Vegas Boulevard.
0: So tell me about the first time you drove into that lonely stretch of Nevada desert. What did it feel like approaching one of the world's most famous restricted military installations?
1: It was actually, it's quite beautiful in the daytime. It's a lot of like, you know, hills and mountains and a lot of hills. And, as I got closer and closer to things, I said to myself, this is really, really cool. And then of course there's the indications of, alien things going on there. You have, of course, you've got the black mailbox, the fresh alien jerky shop. Then you started getting into the alien museum research facility. Then of course the painted rock and says, something like, I want to believe or something like that. And then of course the little alien in, and of course you've got the, but I never, I tried to go to the back that I tried to go toward the Area 51, gates there, but we were driving an RV and it was too rough on the RV and the terrain was too tough and it was difficult to get out there, you know, that's the thing. But I just kept going out there and I said, I'm going to come up with an idea to make a movie. And then of course to make the comic book. Yeah.
0: Did you see anything, any strange lights in the sky or anything you couldn't explain out at Area 51? Tell me about it.
1: Oh, yeah. The last time I went out there, though, I decided to park my car. I went out to, you know, I had some food and I left the little alien in and I went back up to the extraterrestrial sign and I parked my car there and I was listening to Coast to Coast. It was funny. There's always talking about UFOs and stuff. So I decided to go outside and it's freezing outside. That's Lincoln County. It's freezing out there in the winter. And I took my camera and I pointed up to the sky. Didn't see anything. But later when I looked at it though, there were things zipping around in the sky. And that was on a Wednesday. And there's supposed to be some kind of strong activity that goes in on a Wednesday. And then of course, another time I went there, I saw something that looked like a moon or something that kept getting smaller and smaller, kept on

0: dropping down and down. And then this spiritual person, I don't know what it was, but as soon as that moon thing dropped down, this thing raced past the vehicle that was going, what, 60 miles an hour? And it zipped past me and then zipped down into a hill and vanished. And wow. I've seen orange orbs in the sky. I mean, that place is really heavily, I'm talking major extraterrestrial and paranormal is going on in Area 51. If anybody says it doesn't exist, everybody's got a story about Area 51, the residents that live there, the whole 98 people and the jerky guy. You know,
1: the jerky guy.
0: the jerky guy. And then that's what made me want to make, I made the movie. We were making the movie. Unfortunately, the investor passed away halfway filming it. And that starred Daisy De La Hoya from the TV show Rock of Love with Bret Michaels on VH1. I put her in it. And I also put her in the comic book as well.
1: Yeah, tell us about the comic book. How do we get it? And I mean, it's beautifully done.
0: Thank you. Thank you so much. Yeah. That's available on my Ko-Fi store. You can get that one. I think
1: what's the Ko-Fi story? How do we get Ko-Fi?
0: I believe they put a link on your page. It's Ko-Fi is just a place where people can share independent writers and creators to go there and purchase the book. And I put all my books on there where people can go and purchase digital books, no hard copies, and they can go in and out in a couple seconds, and they got the book in the mail. I mean, in their email. Yeah.
1: And so if it's ko-fi.com, and then they just type in your name, Giovanni Stico, and that'll take you to your store?
0: Correct. Or they can just go to the Coast to Coast biography section of my name there, and they can click on, there's a separate link for the Valentino book, and there's another link which they can go through all the different books, like the Anunnaki comic book or the Scorpion or the other Gothic horror stuff like that. And it's all in that store. It's like, I don't know, like 9, 10, 11 books in there, comic books and regular books. Yeah.
1: There it is.
0: As well as my dad's biography book is in there as well. Yeah.
1: I am Johnny Stark.
0: Mm-hmm. Correct, yeah.
1: All right, yes. So if you go to the Coast About the Show section where it tells you what's going on tonight's show, under websites, you'll see ko-fi.com/Giovanni Stico. All right. So the comic book is called 51. You've got another one called Anunnaki.
0: Mm-hmm. Correct, yeah. I got that. That's the other one that actually I was featured on Comic Crusaders, owned by Al Mega. He's out of New York, and he did a lovely write-up about the Anunnaki and 51, and it said it's really I like cinematic writing. I like to have people feel what I'm saying, you know, because a lot of people can't go there. They can't go to, but the Anunnaki thing is about Pine Gap. It's not about Area 51, because supposedly there was an Anunnaki that had been seen roaming around in Pine Gap, Australia. So that gave me an idea to do another comic of that particular one as well as the
1: Pine Gap in Australia. Is that the new Area 51? They call it Area 52?
0: No, it's like another Area 51. It's in Alice Springs, Australia. It's been around for a long time. You know, a lot of Americans work there. It's been around there since maybe like the 50s or 60s. And anybody who asked them, so what do you do? What do you do in this Pine Gap area? Oh, they never say that they're working for, we work for, Pine Gap at the Area 51, kind of like the second Area 51, place. And they always use some other excuse. They never admit they work there. So that's the thing about that place.
1: We're going to grab some calls. I think people want to also talk about Rudolph Valentino. So let's say hi to Allison in Portland, Maine. Allison, good morning. Welcome to Coast.
2: Oh, hi. Thanks. You said a little bit in passing about Valentino's dog. I mean, I heard he was a really big animal lover, and that even one of his horses, Jaden, I think was his name, he was at his memorial service and everything. And could you just talk maybe about that, about his relationship to animals? And also, Valentino and Houdini ever cross paths or anything? Did they know each other? Because just coincidentally, they died the same year, just a few months apart. And of course, they were both interested in various kinds of mysticism and stuff. So thank you.
1: Good questions, Allison. So first of all, Valentino's love for animals. She wants to hear more about that.
0: Valentino was very, he loved, you know, he had

0: dogs. He had dogs, he had horses, and he was like an animal lover. And that's something that Sylvia Valentino had mentioned to me, that it's so nice that you show the other side, that my uncle loved animals and he respected, horses and any kind of animals. He was very, very kind to them though. And, the second question is, did Valentino know Houdini? I don't know if he did, though. I never really looked into that aspect. Yes, there were some coincidences with the paranormal and the seances and stuff like that. But I don't know if they ever had crossed paths with each other, though. That's one thing I don't know about much. But I know that his dog, like I said before, was seen around the mausoleum area, running around as a spirit, and I thought that was kind of interesting, though. But he had a tremendous respect for animals. I also have a tremendous respect for. I love cats and dogs and all kinds of animals, and Valentin was a very kind guy. He loved people. He was very kind. He was very classy, and he just was an admirer of animal rights, and he loved animals, and that was a very kind side of him that was noticed by Sylvia. She said that my uncle was he loved animals tremendously. Yeah,
1: it is interesting. Houdini dies in he died Halloween 1926.
0: Yeah, correct.
1: Valentino died in August of 1926, but they both died of peritonitis.
0: Yeah,
1: isn't that interesting?
0: It is interesting. They said that Harry was like, he got punched in the stomach or something. Do you believe that story?
1: Yeah, he had this long-standing bet that he could take a punch from anybody. But someone snuck up, I think it was a student at McGill University, snuck up sort of and hit him before he was prepared. You know, he would sort of strengthen his abdominal muscles, getting prepared to take the punch, but he didn't have time. He wasn't prepared. And he got sort of sucker punched. And that he died from diffuse peritonitis.
0: Yeah. Now, there is a theory that the people believe that when Valentino fought that journalist for calling him a powder puff, that he also, Valentino, had also been punched as well. But we don't know if that was the reason.
1: That's right. They had that boxing match on the roof of the Ambassador Hotel where he collapsed.
0: Right. Yeah. He wanted to prove that he wasn't just, flash in the pants. He was trying to prove his manlyhood by, justifying that was just a bunch of nonsense.
1: Right.
0: And he got punched too. And some people said that might have been the reason why as well. He got sucker
1: Isn't
0: punched.
1: That,
0: maybe. Yeah.
1: Interesting. Interesting. All right. Let's say hi to Robert on the west of the Rockies in Omaha, Nebraska. I don't think that's.
2: Yeah,
1: west
2: Mr. Giovanni, I'd like to ask you about the film biographies of Valentino. Did you enjoy both of them? And were there any major discrepancies that you noticed? Hollywood always takes liberties with the truth, but is there any major discrepancies that you noticed
0: as far as
1: in the
0: as
1: biopics
0: the
1: these are biopics
0: mean,
1: he's talking
0: oh,
1: about
0: oh biopics yeah. I'll be quite I really didn't like any of them, and neither did the Valentino family. Like the Anthony Dexter one, though, they didn't show Natasha in that, and the one that was done that none of them, even Rudolph Nervier, I kind of didn't like them either. They didn't stick to the facts. It was all sugar-coated, and it just didn't seem right. So I really didn't like the movies much. So, I mean, Anthony Dexter did a good job, but what he had to work with was really not that good, And the Valentino family sued the studio because of that. They didn't follow the story correctly. And and Gene Valentino, who was Rudy's nephew, he couldn't stand any of those movies. He didn't like any of them. So Sylvia said, "My God, Giovanni, your book is so nice. It's the first one that we really enjoy that really kind of sticks to the facts, but it has a certain a hybrid mode to it, though." But yeah, I didn't like any of the movies. I thought they were just that they made movies weird in those days. Like Harry Houdini too. They said he died in a tank, and I don't know whatever he was doing a stunt. So not really.
1: I think that was that the one starring Paul Tony Michael
0: Curtis.
1: Glacier. Oh, there was another one with Paul Michael Glacier that played Houdini as well.
0: Yeah, there was a Tony Curtis. Was it Tony Curtis? No, Tony Curtis played him, who I actually met in Vegas. He was a lot of fun. I didn't like any of the Valentino movies, sadly. And there's been some new ones, but I'm not interested in watching the same thing over and over again. Yeah.
1: You sound like an old soul. Like, do you prefer movies from the 30s and the 40s?
0: I like the movies, some movies from the 20s. I've been watching a lot of

0: Tarantino movies, but growing up in Hollywood, you know, yeah, I have a tendency to like older films up until the 80s is when it kind of stopped, especially horror movies and stuff like that. But yeah, I have an old soul. That's what my dad said. You have an old soul, you know, and I'm so glad that he taught me all these things about movies, and it was a lot of fun, you know.
1: Favorite film from the 1930s, what would it be?

0: And that's the thing. I learned all of this from my dad. Yeah.
1: Would he have shared your passion for UFOs?
0: Yeah, because we saw one together in Vegas maybe 15, 16 years ago, a mothership. The same UFO ship that Dan Aykroyd said that he saw somewhere, I'm not sure where he said he had saw it, that was somewhere. And actually, he talked about it with David Sirita on Coast to Coast. So he was a mothership that just sat there, and it just sat there. And yeah, so it was amazing.
1: What did your dad say when he saw that?
0: I said, Dad, what do you think that is? What do you think is floating up there? What do you think is going on? He says, you know, Johnny, I don't know. I don't know what it is. And we got cameras, and those days cell phones were like the flip phones or whatever they were. And they tried to take pictures of it though, but it didn't move. It was like a fire in the sky with like lights blinking, and it stretched for miles. And so he did experience that UFO sighting with me. And it was Vegas is such a huge hotspot. Even in the city, Las Vegas, Mike, there's so many UFOs. I've seen tons of UFOs there. It's an amazing place. If you want to see UFOs, you go to Vegas.
1: I have never seen one. I've been talking about this stuff for over 30 years. I've never seen one.
0: You know who's the same? I know it's funny. Is that Steven Spielberg has never seen a UFO either?
1: Huh. Again, Giovanni, how do we get a copy of A Single Rose, The Life and Times of Rudolph Valentino and The Lady in Black, as well as your comic books, Area 51 and Anunnaki?
0: Yeah, use a space. Just go to ko-fi.com if you want. You can go to the website here on Coast to Coast. 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
1: All right, yeah, we've linked up to the website here at coasttocoastam.com.
0: Great.
1: Giovanni, great speaking with you again. Thank you so much.
0: Thank you so much. God bless you.
1: For George Norrie, George Knapp, Connie Willis, Lisa Garr, Rich Barra, Ryan Recker, Tom Danheiser, Dan Galati, Gina Salvati, Michael Cozio, Donna Walker, and Alex Fernandez, I'm Richard Serrett. Thank you for your ears and your voices, your beautiful voices. Until next time, so long for now.

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8: From ABC News, I'm Sherry Preston. 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Gas prices nationwide already averaging just over $4.26 a gallon.

0: For regular, according to Gas Buddy. Oil prices overnight, though, jumping again. Brent crude trading around $108 a barrel. Here's ABC's Lama Hassan.
1: Iran-backed Houthi rebels threatening another vital shipping route in the Middle East. With the Strait of Hormuz, that other vital shipping lane effectively closed down for more than 6 months. This amid growing concerns in the region as the critical east-west oil pipeline in Saudi was forced to shut down as a precautionary measure after multiple drone attacks by another Iranian-backed group in Iraq.
0: Fresh warnings about the potential of AI running amok and what we should be doing right now. Here's ABC national correspondent Stephen Portnoy.
2: The world's leading tech execs joining chorus of concern about AI. The men atop such firms as SpaceX, Google, and OpenAI, all rivals who've raced to create models that work faster than any human, all now saying they agree it's time to slow down the development of artificial intelligence. Anthropic CEO Dario Amodei urges fellow executives to pace the growth of their systems, writing of his fear that rogue AI agents could be capable of taking over the entire internet within the next 6 to 12 months.
0: One person not as concerned, President Trump.
3: You know, it's going to be more good than bad, but by a lot.
4: And I've said it
3: from the beginning. Whoever wins AI, and we're leading by a lot. Whoever wins AI wins.
0: Another federal judge has ordered a freeze on the president's order limiting mail-in balloting. The Supreme Court already considering the case after an earlier ruling. At the U.S. Open, hopes for the first American men's winner in more than two decades, ending after four sets. Ben Shelton speaking after his loss.
5: I'm just getting started, and I'll be back here again. Thank you so much.
0: You're listening to ABC News.
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8: 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A 13-year-old boy now dead, while two other teenage boys have serious but non-life-threatening injuries from a pedestrian-involved crash in Portland that happened Saturday night. Police say the three boys were walking on Warren Avenue towards Riverside Street near the I-95 overpass when they reportedly walked onto the roadway and were hit by a vehicle. Officers say the 13-year-old died at the scene while the other two boys were taken to Maine Medical Center with injuries. That crash is under investigation. A defrocked priest convicted of sexually abusing altar boys in two different states died Friday in a Maine jail. 83-year-old Ronald Paquin was serving a 16-year sentence at the Mountain View Correctional Facility in Charleston. He was convicted in 2019 for gross sexual misconduct after sexually abusing an altar boy during trips to Maine in the 1980s after spending 10 years in prison in Massachusetts for a similar transgression. One person has minor injuries in a graveyard, has heavy damage after a car hit. Yeah, a car in the Midcoast town of Boren. The Blake Cemetery sexton says a car did not navigate a turn on Ridge Road, left the road, and drove through the graveyard at a high rate of speed. That car reportedly hit a rock wall and damaged 18 headstones and footstones, with one landing more than 100 feet away. The cemetery is a state-designated ancient burial ground with graves of veterans from the Revolutionary and Civil Wars. A judge has ruled a comfort dog handler not responsible for the dog's death in a hot car in Bangor last year. Bangor Daily News reports Brody Hinckley was charged with animal cruelty after Baxter, a 3-year-old chocolate lab, was found dead in his car. Hinckley testified that although he left Baxter in the car for 4 hours, he had left the climate control on, didn't know the car had stopped running. Hinckley resigned from Maine DPS after death threats, and his He and his family were receiving. Second annual 9/11 Heroes 5K Walk and Run in Brunswick drew participants to honor the nearly 3,000 people who died in the attack. Travis Mannion Foundation representative Madeline Fitz says their organization is named after a Marine who was killed in Iraq in 2007.
9: To continue carrying on these legacies of our heroes and ensure that future generations have that same legacy of character and selfless service that our heroes and those who stepped up to serve that day displayed.
8: CBS 13 News reports many firefighters who participated in the race ran in full gear to honor first responders killed on 9/11. Now, for the forecast, Heather's there.
10: Turning out mostly sunny today. It'll be breezy and warmer with a high of 73. Much cooler tonight, low 46. Then sun gives way to some clouds, high 68 tomorrow.
8: 65 in Portland at 506. Next high tide of Portland Harbor, 159 this afternoon. 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
1: AI on the front page. Good morning. I'm Mike Gavin in for Gordon Deal along with Nicole Murray. It's Monday, August 14th, and here's what we have for you this hour.
2: Recent comments by current and former AI executives on the dangers of the technology is spurring lawmakers to call for action, even as President Trump downplays the need for it.
1: Oil prices continue to march upward as missiles continue to fly in the Strait of Hormuz.
2: A Wisconsin congressman who is running for governor had to swim to safety after a plane he was on made an emergency landing in a lake.
1: And one thing that humans can still beat the robots in, planning travel.
3: Just so that we were like, we'll find stuff that we can do on our own that might be even a little more fun than the stuff included on the tour. So took those off, and the price per person went from $4,800 each to $2,500.
1: Jenna Contino from MarketWatch with more on how she saved money and had a more pleasant travel experience using a human travel agent. That's coming up later in the hour. The debate over how fast artificial intelligence should advance is intensifying, and the biggest names in AI and the Trump administration aren't yet on the same page. On Friday, President Trump said he wasn't concerned about the rapid pace of AI development, stressing the need for America to stay ahead of China. Then Saturday, Anthropic CEO Dario Amodei called for the industry to deliberately slow down, saying AI is advancing so quickly that safety measures can't keep up. In an interview with CBS, he proposed independent safety evaluators with access to AI companies.
4: I won't lie to you, there are real dangers. And I think for too long, the industry lied to people about the fact that this technology had risks.
1: OpenAI CEO Sam Altman and Elon Musk backed that idea. On Sunday, during a visit to Ireland, President Trump said America is leading China in AI, and whoever wins AI wins. He said guardrails are possible, but dismissed some warnings about AI as coming from very negative forces. House Speaker Mike Johnson called for bringing AI leaders to the White House to discuss guardrails rather than immediately imposing an emergency moratorium. Minority Leader Hakeem Jeffries called on lawmakers to act urgently on AI. For years, states have been courting tech companies to build data centers in an effort to bring investment into their states. Now, hefty tax bills and backlash from residents has changed that equation. For details, we welcome Amrith Ramkumar, tech reporter for the Wall Street Journal. Amrith, why are some of these states reversing course when it comes to data centers?
5: They're looking at all the polls and seeing everyone protesting against data centers and looking for things they can do to take action. The public has been very clear they don't want these facilities in their backyards. And the size and value of the tax exemptions has really ballooned in recent years. In Ohio, for example, and other states, they were basically valued at over $1 billion last year. And that wasn't what people had in mind when they passed these exemptions more than a decade ago. At that time, everyone was using data centers to support things like Netflix or basic web services for a company, looking through emails, etc. And now you have these AI models that are booming and the facilities are getting much bigger and much more lucrative for the companies in terms of the exemptions. So that's why you're seeing so many states go this route. We've had at least 10 this year, basically, take action in some way to pause or cancel these exemptions, and dozens more considering legislation that would do the same thing.
1: Right. You mentioned Ohio is one of those states, a striking example in your story. The tax exemption that was expected to cost relatively little ended up exceeding $1.5 billion in a single year. What's changed so dramatically in the economics of these data centers?
5: The big thing is just the size of the facilities. In the past, they were, like I said, relatively small, and now they've gotten so big. And that matters a lot because that means these companies are now spending potentially billions of dollars on the chips that are needed to power these AI models. And that makes the facilities much more expensive, and the value of the exemptions goes up. And that's why the public has been so upset. It was really interesting. In Ohio, a local outlet reported that the value of the exemptions last year was $1.5 billion, more than 10 times the original amount the state government expected. And that outcry after that really forced Republican Governor Mike DeWine to pause new exemptions. And we've seen this issue come up in the governor's race there and in similar contexts around the country. And what is interesting, too, is that some states are actually sticking with the exemptions despite the backlash. So you have states like Indiana, West Virginia, Wyoming, and others that are still welcoming data centers. So people are speculating there could be a bit of a reorientation maybe if the states do go forward and cancel these exemptions, and then new data centers could go up in places that do have the breaks. So it is a really interesting dynamic to watch going forward, because again, an exemption of 6 to 7% on sales tax when you're spending hundreds of millions of dollars or billions of dollars on equipment and you have to refresh the chips in the data center every few years. These are material savings, and industry executives have said they will go to the places that have these exemptions in place.
6: Right. Sounds like the states don't have a lot of leverage here in trying to maybe renegotiate these deals, because they, as you said, they just could kind of pick up and go somewhere else. Plenty of states still welcoming data centers into the fold.
5: That was a really interesting dynamic as well. I talked to an Ohio State representative who is trying to threaten the tech companies with new taxes and other measures targeting them to try to bring them back to the negotiating table. And the Ohio example again is super interesting, because companies like Amazon, Google, Meta were able to negotiate decades-long exemptions under the blanket exemption, essentially. So each of those companies has individual deals that give them that protection for a really long time. And so this representative, Tristan Rader, and other lawmakers don't think that's fair, and they're trying to take other actions to sort of draw them out. But you're right. At the end of the day, these projects do generate a lot of revenue in these communities, and that can allow these states to have more investment in schools, police departments, fire departments, etc. And it's really hard for a lot of the local places to turn that down. And so a lot of the state governors and lawmakers are weighing that factor against just this enormous public backlash that we've seen grow in recent weeks.
1: Yeah, not the end of the story for sure. Thanks, Amrith. Amrith Ramkumar from the Wall Street Journal. Meanwhile, the war involving the U.S., Israel, and Iran is putting new pressure on global energy prices with no clear end in sight. As an Iranian commercial ship was hit Sunday near the Strait of Hormuz, killing at least one person and injuring others, and a British maritime agency says another vessel was hit by a projectile in that strategic waterway. Iran has also postponed a meeting with Gulf nations aimed at discussing shipping through Hormuz, while saying the strait won't fully reopen without U.S. concessions. Meanwhile, Iran-backed Houthi rebels in Yemen are expanding their control near the Red Sea and claimed another attack on a Saudi military base. Saudi Arabia has also temporarily shut a major oil pipeline after a drone attack. Oil prices are back above $100 a barrel, with Brent crude above $107 this morning, and diesel fuel prices over $6 a gallon. President Trump continues to be optimistic that price spikes are temporary.
7: Iran will end right after, maybe before, but it'll end right after the midterms. Gasoline's going to drop like a rock.
1: The president also suggested on Sunday that the U.S. could stay in Iran and keep the oil, drawing a parallel with the U.S. push to take control of Venezuela's vast oil reserves. 14 minutes after the hour now on This Morning, America's First News. Coming up next, a congressman's harrowing swim to safety.
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1: Gordon Deal, taking the morning off. I'm Mike Gavin. Thanks for joining us. Wisconsin Congressman and Republican candidate for governor Tom Tiffany is recovering after surviving a dramatic emergency plane landing in a lake. The plane lost power Saturday night as it approached Wausau downtown airport. The pilot put the four-seat plane down in Lake Wausau. As the aircraft began to sink, Tiffany and the pilot got out, called 911, and swam about 100 to 150 feet to shallow water. Firefighters then rescued them by boat. Both men were taken to a hospital with minor injuries. Tiffany recalled the experience to reporters.
19: The plane was slowly submerging, but we just stayed on top of the plane. Len was standing on one of the wings. I went to the back of the plane.
1: Tiffany suffered a cut above his right eye that required 12 stitches. The pilot needed 4 stitches. Both were released from the hospital. Tiffany says the experience reminded him just how precious life is. The FAA is investigating what caused the plane to lose power. This portion of the program is brought to you by Incogni. Right now, somewhere, a stranger is buying a list. Not stocks, people, data brokers sell real marketing lists named suffering seniors, recently widowed, bad credit card declines, low-income swing voters. One broker even sold a list of sexual assault survivors. $79 per 1,000 names. 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And here's the part that should scare you. The broker has no idea what the buyer plans to do. Maybe it's a marketer. 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Incogni automatically sends removal requests to more than 420 data broker and people search sites, then keeps following up so you don't get quietly relisted. 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They can't harm you if they can't find you. 20 minutes after the hour now, and here's Nicole Murray.
18: And now, the three big things you need to know. Number one.
2: President Trump appears to be dismissing calls from top artificial intelligence leaders to slow the development of AI models, saying the U.S. is in a direct race against China.
7: We can put guardrails, we can do this and that, but I think you have a lot of negative forces in bringing it up that shouldn't be bringing it up, and they're bringing up things that won't happen. But whoever wins with AI wins.
2: Three AI industry leaders have endorsed slowing the pace at which the industry improves artificial intelligence model capabilities. They are Anthropic CEO Dario Amodei, OpenAI CEO Sam Altman, and XAI founder Elon Musk.
17: Number two.
2: An Iranian cargo vessel has been struck in the Strait of Hormuz, which prompted Tehran to postpone its meeting with other Gulf nations. House Speaker Mike Johnson on NBC.
20: The Iranians are not trustworthy negotiating partners, of course. They lie every day. They sit at the table, tell you one thing, do the opposite. For some of them, it's part of their religion.
2: Saudi Arabia has also closed its pipeline that bypasses the Strait of Hormuz. Oil prices have jumped more than 3% this morning.
17: Number three.
2: Firefighters in Northern California continue to increase containment on the Lucas Fire, burning near the Mendocino National Forest. CAL FIRE Captain Robert Foxworthy.
21: This fire is getting a lot of resources thrown at it, and we are hoping to get this thing contained as quickly as possible and start getting those folks back into their home as fast as we can.
2: Foxworthy added that the fire has burned more than 4,100 acres and was 25% contained as of yesterday evening. Massachusetts police say the lone holdout juror in the Lindsey Clancy murder trial was accused of domestic violence in September of 2021. The juror, who has not been identified, allegedly grabbed his wife by the throat and threw her into a dresser. Clancy pleaded not guilty to murdering her three children, citing postpartum psychosis. The judge declared a mistrial after the jury said it was deadlocked three times. Amazon said it is pausing operations with 21 Air, the cargo carrier that operated the aircraft that crashed in Miami last weekend, killing five people. The plane for Amazon Air overran a runway while landing and struck multiple vehicles on the ground.
22: We're Owen's women. Love is our undoing. What if you guys were all just a little bit dramatic?
2: Practical Magic 2 conjured a box office victory this weekend, opening at number one domestically nearly three decades after the original film's release. The Warner Brothers sequel earned roughly $30 million.
1: This is the thing we do now. We put out sequels like 30 or 40 years sometimes, even after the original one. Started with Top Gun a few years ago, and like it's happening all the time now.
2: I used to hate it, but it works. People go to see it.
1: It definitely works. Thanks, Nicole. 23 minutes after the hour.
23: Man, I love this place. I've been surfing here since I was a kid. Now, seeing my grandson out on the water, it means everything to me. Watching him and taking in the blue waves, the sea breeze, the blurry horizon.
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1: I'm AccuWeather meteorologist Joe Lundberg. There's a reason visitors from all over the world stream into southern Maine every summer. With daytime highs averaging in the upper 70s and lows in the 50s, many consider our weather summertime perfection. But we also get our share of severe thunderstorms, strong winds, and dangerous lightning. Don't let summer storms sneak up on your plans. Tune in for frequent AccuWeather updates on Southern Maine's official weather station, News Radio 98.5 FM and AM 560 WGAN.
2: Headed to work? 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
3: Yet another place where AI has become prevalent is in booking travel. But Jenna Contino, smart spending reporter at MarketWatch, says that going with a human travel agent cut thousands of dollars off of her latest vacation. And she joins us now to talk about it. So Jenna, what gave you the idea to ditch the AI for the travel agent?
4: So it kind of started, I was on a trip with my family last year, and I remember I was asking my dad something about where we were going for dinner or something we had planned, and he was like, oh, let me check the itinerary that my travel agent sent. And I was like, what? You use a travel agent? Like, I didn't know that. And he was like, yeah, it's free. Like, I don't feel like planning it. And I didn't know that travel agents, they're not always free, but a lot of times they're free. They make money on the commissions they get from, you know, booking with certain companies. And so, you know, I had this upcoming Europe trip that I was planning with a friend and thought, I'm going to check it out. I'm busy with work and I've got stuff going on. Maybe this can, you know, free up some time for me. So, you know, there's no cost. Travel agents have access to cheaper bookings and perks. And you can still really customize your itinerary, and you have the final say, even if you're not the one kind of creating it from the beginning.
3: Right. And then you wound up in the process, well, finding out a lot about travel agents and about the benefits of using a travel agent. And the big one was you cut a lot of money off the price of your vacation, you think?
4: Yes, I did. Yeah. So the first kind of draft, I guess, of the itinerary that was sent, the price was a little under $10,000, and so it was two friends, so about $4,800 each, which was way over my budget. I knew I'd be spending a couple $1,000s, but was trying to stay lower than $5,000. And so I was like, let me look through the itinerary and find some places I can cut, because I had a feeling, you know, it's a travel agent. She's probably trying to add in some excursions or you know, transportation maybe for some company she works with, which I get. But I don't really need all of the perks. I'm okay with cutting costs in some areas. So I looked at the itinerary. The main thing I did was skip private transfers from the airport. She had kind of built into our itinerary, you know, a car to pick us up from the airport or train station and take us to the hotel, and then one to take us back when we left. And it was really pricey. And I asked her, I was like, what are these prices compared to Ubers or to public transportation? Because we don't really need all this. And she was like, the transfers will probably be double the price of an Uber. So if you don't want those on there, we can take them off. So that was one big thing. And then the other thing was guided walking tours in each city, which those can be nice if you kind of have no idea where to start in a city. But I've been to Europe a couple of times now. I've been to most of these cities I'm traveling to, and I really enjoy just kind of wandering and enjoying a city organically. So we knew we wanted to keep one tour for Sagrada Familia, which is a giant cathedral in Barcelona, because it can get really busy, especially because construction is finishing up on it. So we kept the tour for that. But everything else, I think there was like a London sightseeing tour that was half of a day. There was one in Paris, and just stuff that we were like, we'll find stuff that we can do on our own that might be even a little more fun than the stuff included on the tour. So took those off, and the price per person went from $4,800 each to $2,500.
3: I mean, you cannot argue with that. Thanks, Jenna. Jenna Contino from MarketWatch. 30 minutes after the hour now, you're listening to This Morning.
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5: This is a Bloomberg Money Minute. Wegovy maker Novo Nordisk will shorten its name for day-to-day use to just Novo in a bid to become more recognizable in its obesity war with Eli Lilly. The change comes as

0: As Lilly also increasingly leans on a single name identity, dropping the word Eli from its marketing materials. It's a pivotal week ahead on Wall Street. Last week's hotter than expected inflation data is raising the chance of a Federal Reserve interest rate hike later this week. That, along with calls to slow the pace of artificial intelligence development, is weighing on stocks this morning. S&P futures are falling 55 points, the tech-heavy NASDAQ tumbling 1.8%. On Friday, stocks snapped a four-day losing streak, with the Dow rising 509 points. And Paramount Skydance and a group of state attorneys general challenging its $110 billion takeover of Warner Brothers Discovery were ordered to find dates to meet in late October to negotiate a possible settlement. Courtney Donahoe, Bloomberg Radio.
1: ABC News, I'm Sherry Preston. A strike on a ship in the Strait of Hormuz could mean even higher gas prices soon. ABC's Lama Hassan at the foreign desk.
2: In the Persian Gulf, an Iranian commercial ship hit. At least one person was killed. President Trump refusing to answer when asked if the U.S. was responsible. No confirmation from CENTCOM. In the U.S., gas prices going up.
3: I think they're insanely high. Insanely high. And I don't think it's fair right now to the consumers.
2: While diesel continues to break records, pushing up the cost of nearly everything Americans buy.
1: Gas averaging $4.26 a gallon, according to Gas Buddy. New warnings about AI as the heads of Anthropic, OpenAI, and Grok, Dario Amodei, Sam Altman, and Elon Musk call for some sort of oversight as AI systems grow. Former President Obama is urging fellow Democrats to make AI a central part of their agenda towards the midterms. The Northeast, the latest region of the country, drying out over flash flooding. This is ABC News.
4: 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A former Maine police officer faces misconduct charges after being arrested. The Cumberland County Sheriff's Office says that 51-year-old Regan J. Gone of Raymond, a former Bridgeton officer who also worked for the Sheriff's Office as a deputy, was arrested in Portland. Now Gone is accused of misconduct while he was a polygraph examiner and is being charged with multiple counts of tampering with public records or information. Gone has a court date appearance next month. Hannaford announcing their second food recall in the span of a week. Hannaford store in Turner is now recalling a number of household fruit platters, house-made fruit platter bowls and cups because they may have been exposed to a cleaning solution. There's a complete list of items in that recall at WGAN.com. Last week, the company recalled ground beef sold at the Yarmouth store because the packaging may contain foreign material. Organizers behind a ballot question to ban transgender athletes from girls' sports are forging ahead after their signature gathering effort was deemed insufficient for November's election. GLAAD lawyer, senior staff attorney Chris Urchell says the measure would harm transgender athletes.
5: When you deny one class of people, when you single out a group of kids and say you're not going to get the same opportunities that other people have, it really does send a very harmful message.
4: CBS 13 News reports supporters of the transgender ban are currently involved in an ongoing federal lawsuit to appeal the decision, reacting their signature gathering efforts. Accurate with the forecast, and here's Heather. Heather's here.
6: Turning out mostly sunny today. It'll be breezy and warmer with a high of 73. Much cooler tonight, low 46. Then sun gives way to some clouds, high 68 tomorrow.
4: It is 65 in Portland at 534. Next high tide of Portland Harbor, 159 this afternoon. Jason Taylor, News Radio, WGAN.
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8: 34 minutes after the hour, Mike Gavin in for Gordon Deal along with Nicole Murray on this Monday, August 14th. Here's some of the stories we're following for you this morning. President Trump downplays the need for AI regulation as lawmakers and AI execs sound the alarm. Oil prices are spiking as supplies continue to be tight. A federal judge ordered the Postal Service not to implement President Trump's executive order limiting mail ballots. Massachusetts police say the lone holdout juror in the Lindsey Clancy murder trial was accused of domestic violence 5 years ago. Amazon announced it's pausing operations with cargo carrier 21 Air following last week's deadly crash in Miami. Giants beat the Cowboys on Sunday Night Football. Alexander Zverev beats Ben Shelton to win the U.S. Open. And the new mom who got a break from a flight attendant's helping hand. That story in about 20 minutes. Years Years of warnings about how vulnerable our infrastructure could be are colliding with a new reality. AI is making those weaknesses easier for hackers to exploit. We get more now from this morning's Dan Loney.
9: Well, we seemingly know all the potential benefits there are with AI, and we're learning, seemingly day by day, what some of those weaknesses could be. One could be around just our basic utilities. Sam Sabin of Axios joins us right now to go over what she has learned. All right, what are the concerns? Because it's still a world where we know a little bit, but it feels like we don't know enough about where we're headed with AI.
10: Totally. I would actually argue, especially where I sit covering cybersecurity and thinking about the utilities that you just highlighted, we actually know probably a lot more than we realize, right? The issue with AI is it is more so supercharging and fast-tracking the cyber attacks that we've already experienced. So if you're someone who unfortunately has lived or currently lives in a town that has faced an outage at your local rural hospital, right, which has been happening for years, what we do realize and know is that AI is going to make it so that those outages at hospitals or power plants or water treatment centers or even local government services are probably going to happen more frequently because hackers are able to launch more attacks and just do things at a speed that they previously just couldn't do. So unfortunately, it's a little bit scarier than we realize, but maybe we do know more and can prepare better than we also realize at the same time.
9: Well, and seemingly that's probably part of the reason why we see more conversation these days about security and protection of our digital content more so than ever before.
10: Totally, totally. I think part of it is, especially in cybersecurity circles, right, it feels like we have a roadmap to get ready. It is just a matter of getting resources into the hands of the organizations that need them the most. And doing that requires so many other hurdles that hackers don't have to face. Hackers don't have to go to their government and ask for more money for their IT team so that they can use AI. They just have the money and can do it, or they find other ways to access these tools, right? And so that is kind of the issue that we're facing now is that, we're seeing more and more conversations about how we safeguard our utilities, our water systems, things like that, in part because we realize it's going to take so long to get money, funding, employee counts, et cetera, in place to prepare for what seems to be coming down.
9: How much recognition is there by the companies around utilities and critical infrastructure of how important security is these days? And I'll add to that, how much recognition is there by the people who represent us on Capitol Hill that they need to be able to put forward the policy in place so that we are protected as well as we can be?
10: Yeah, I would say that in both of those groups, right, both the people who are operating and especially are charged with securing utilities, right, they have known for years that they are under-resourced and also facing an increasingly evolving threat landscape. They are hyper aware of this. If take the example of what's going on right now across the United States where we're seeing water system outages left and right, the employees who are tasked with remediating the attacks have been, I've heard, are working like 18-hour days back to back for 3-4 weeks now since these attacks were discovered. So they are acutely aware of it, and policymakers are also deeply aware of it. Cybersecurity, especially when it comes to securing critical infrastructure like water, power, et cetera, has long been a talking point both by Democrats and Republicans on the Hill. The issue typically on the Hill is that cybersecurity is a low priority. A lot of political leadership maybe wants to use their few weeks of action or their muscle that they can get the few bills that they can through the door out. They want to save that for maybe a bigger talking points or other issues, right? They're thinking more about immigration. They're thinking about job loss because of AI and things like that, or affordability and how to live. And they're not thinking too much about cybersecurity, which is pretty common outside of the Hill as well, right? We don't think about it until we're the ones hacked.
8: That's Sam Sabin from Axios with this morning's Dan Loney. 20 minutes in front of the hour now on This Morning, America's First News. Coming up next, can your smart device put you in hot water?
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25: Well, we're all becoming painfully aware that we're being watched all the time, even by our appliances. Could that come back to bite us in divorce court? We find out from Gordon Deal.
26: We're speaking with Jennifer Hargrave, family law attorney based in Dallas, also owner of Hargrave Family Law. We're talking about this peculiar case here in which a vacuum cleaner camera has become the subject of a kind of divorce proceedings. I know this is, it's in Taiwan, but explain the basics of this and what's being argued here.
27: I mean, you know, the problem is, in this case, it looks like the husband had recorded his wife having an affair with the family vacuum cleaner, right? Like, who knew that vacuum cleaners had video recording devices on it? But I think for most people, it's just really important to be aware, first of all, that, you know, there are these recording devices in our homes now. And, you know, if those are known, if we both install the cameras on the inside to, you know, monitor our children and whatever, we need to make sure there's consent. You cannot be, in general, you shouldn't be recording with people without their consent. This law will vary state to state. So I'm in Texas. So in Texas, I can record any conversation to which I'm a party. That's okay. That's not true across the board. But I'm not allowed to install secret video recording devices in my home without consent. And so we do see situations where people, you know, come have these recordings of catching their spouse in the act. But, you know, what turns out where they think they've caught their spouse, it turns out they're actually the one who's caught doing the surreptitious recording.

0: The illegal recording. So it's, you know, it's really important to be mindful. First of all, if you're going through a divorce, what recording devices do you know about? What's out there? You know, take a look at your shared iPhone account or your shared Google Drives or whatever that's tracking, right? So, I mean, there's definitely legal ways that people get information. If you're sharing all that information with your now soon to be ex-spouse, that's not illegal. Right. Yeah. You set up those cameras, you did those things. So it's important to remember that. But once the divorce is filed, there are restraining orders that go into effect that will, you know, prohibit you from doing that. If you've moved out of the house and those cameras are there, I don't think you should be accessing those cameras. Yeah. If things are happening on the outside, they're outside cameras, that's different. But if it's happening on the inside, people have an expectation of privacy on the inside. I think the surprise is that, you know, you think you've caught your spouse red-handed, and it turns out they've actually caught you red-handed. Oh, and there's criminal, very serious criminal repercussions to secretly video recording people.
1: Right.
0: And access, you know, the other things people do is access, you know, they will hack into their online accounts. You know, you can, you know your spouse, you can guess what their passwords are, but they didn't give you the password, you're guessing it. Mm. That's illegal too. Don't do that. So there's just a lot of ways people can get in trouble in trying to gather information and monitor their spouse, and it's troublesome. So there are legal ways and proper ways to go about getting information, and then there's illegal ways that can end you up in a lot of hot water.
1: You mentioned something earlier that made me think, I know it's illegal to record without consent privately, say in a home, but what if you suspect something of elder care abuse or, God forbid, child mm-hmm. abuse in the home, and you wanted to record a nanny or a child care provider?
0: Yeah, I mean, the best practice is to make it known that you are recording people. And so for a lot of times, the analysis has to do with an expectation of privacy. Is it right for a nanny or a caregiver to expect privacy? I think if you're in your hiring agreements, you let them know that this, you know, their care is being monitored, then you may have a defense.
2: All right, that's family law attorney Jennifer Hargrave with Gordon Deal. 12 minutes now in front of the hour. Coming up next, another check of today's top stories.
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3: The leader of the Seneca Nation in New York criticizing President Trump's decision to rename Lake Ontario Lake America, Jake Conrad Seneca.
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6: Our country, family, friends, and neighbors were forever changed by the terrorist attacks of September 11th, 25 years ago.
7: There's a familiar voice. Very cool getting to hear Gordon during the pregame of Sunday Night Football on NBC. That's why he wasn't able to get up at 2 a.m. to join us this morning, but he'll be back in the driver's seat tomorrow. Just about 8 minutes in front of the hour now, and here's Nicole Murray.
5: And now, the three big things you need to know. Number one.
8: Anthropic CEO Dario Amodei on CBS News warned that the development of artificial intelligence comes with real dangers as the technology advances at a, quote, exponential rate.
9: It doesn't mean we need to panic today. It doesn't mean we need to shut it all down. What I would say, it's a warning sign. It's a warning sign that we need to slow down.
8: President Trump added that he sees the race against China as a key issue on AI regulation. House Speaker Mike Johnson said that Congress will not lead the charge on governing AI safety.
5: Number two.
8: Wisconsin Congressman Tom Tiffany said he sustained minor injuries after the plane he was traveling in made an emergency landing on Lake Wausau in central Wisconsin.
10: As we went to our final approach, the plane lost power, and Len said to me, we are going down. Pull your seatbelt tight.
8: Tiffany, who is running for governor, has since been treated and released from the hospital.
5: Number three.
8: Mayor Brandon Johnson has announced that he will seek a second term leading Chicago.
11: I'm talking about making sure that people can thrive in our city. We also have to help our people identify the difference between real progressives and posers.
8: In other news, President Trump is calling on his Ukrainian counterpart to halt strikes on Russian refineries, saying the attacks are causing a shortage of diesel. Ukraine's recent long-range strikes have targeted Russia's oil and gas industry, which Kyiv says both funds and directly fuels its war on Ukraine. Pennsylvania officials have confirmed the first measles-related death in Jefferson County. According to coroner Greg Furlong, a 40-year-old woman died on Saturday. Officials previously reported two measles-related deaths in Lancaster County. The Giants looked like a different squad under new head coach John Harbaugh.
12: Singletary to the left of Dart. Wants to throw. Steps up, throws left. Guess who? Singletary again at the five and runs into the end zone for a Giants touchdown.
8: Jerry Recco with the call on Compass Media Network says Jackson Dart's third touchdown pass of the game put the Giants up 28-14 against the Cowboys in the fourth quarter of Sunday Night Football. The final score, New York 28, Dallas 20.
7: Giants win. Happy about that. Gordon on TV. Awesome. Night games. I can't take anymore.
8: Yeah, it's past my bedtime.
7: Too many night games. Put them on at 1 o'clock. Thanks, Nicole. 6 minutes in front of the hour.
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2: This is the Bloomberg Business of Entertainment report. New Jersey is becoming the new Hollywood hotspot. According to the Wall Street Journal, last year, 17 movies and television shows with budgets of at least $10 million filmed in the Garden State and spent nearly $1 billion, nearly twice as much as in 2024. It all comes down to tax incentives. The Journal says over the past few years, New Jersey has expanded its program to offer credits of up to 35% on local production spending and extra tax incentives worth as much as 45% to three studios if they would commit to shooting in the state for at least a decade. Lionsgate, Netflix, and Paramount took the deal. New Jersey is also offering extra tax breaks for productions that use newly built sound stages. It comes as Netflix builds a more than $1 billion facility in Fort Monmouth with 12 stages, Paramount signs a 10-year lease for a complex being built in Bayonne, and Lionsgate leases a facility in Newark. Lisa Mateo, Bloomberg Radio.
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5: A flight attendant on a recent flight from Newark to Grand Rapids, Michigan, noticed a new mother struggling to stay awake while holding her baby and stepped in to help. Republic Airways flight attendant Monique Harris saw the exhausted mom starting to doze off, and when the baby began to slip from her lap, Harris immediately picked him up and held him. She then told the mother to go ahead and sleep. She'd take care of the baby for a while. The mom had recently given birth overseas and was finally bringing her baby home to meet the family. A passenger captured a photo of the moment, and it went viral. Harris says she often performs small acts of kindness for passengers, and before the flight ended, she gave this new mom a note telling her she was doing a great job and was stronger than she felt. And that'll do it for this hour. For Nicole Murray, I'm Mike Gavin. 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
2: From ABC News, I'm Sherry Preston. New calls to slow down the development of artificial intelligence with a fresh set of warnings over the weekend. ABC's Sophie Flay with more.
3: Anthropic CEO Dario Amodei released an essay insisting the AI industry must slow down the pace. He warned rogue AI agents could be capable of taking over the entire internet within 6 to 12 months. Already this summer, AI agents broke out of their testing environments and hacked outside companies.
4: If we build in the right way, I think the probability of something bad happening is very low. If we build in the wrong way, the probability of something bad happening is very high.
2: OpenAI CEO Sam Altman and SpaceX's Elon Musk both say they would welcome some sort of AI regulation. All agree that China must be on board, but there's no indication that would happen. Gas prices now averaging $4.26 a gallon, and Brent

0: Crude oil trading at $108 a barrel overnight. No sign of that slowing either, as Houthi rebels in Yemen go after global oil shipments in the Red Sea.
1: The rebel group tightening their grip on strategic towns in Yemen, moving in on another important waterway, the Bab al-Mandeb Strait, which Saudi Arabia uses to export its oil. The potential shutdown of the vital waterway could be catastrophic for the global supply. Iran-backed rebels in Yemen claim they hit a military base in Saudi Arabia. The Houthi spokesperson saying they targeted weapons depots in a command and control center.
0: ABC's Lama Hassan at the foreign desk. A Russian drone struck a train near Ukraine's border with Poland on Sunday. ABC's Marcus Moore.
2: Video circulating online shows that train on fire. Several top EU security officials and former officials, including the former CIA director David Petraeus and former UK Prime Minister Boris Johnson, were on different trains near the border. Ukrainian officials say that Johnson's train had departed that station just before that Russian attack.
0: Again, ABC's Marcus Moore at the foreign desk. 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
5: 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A 13-year-old boy now dead, while two other teenage boys have serious but non-life-threatening injuries from a pedestrian-involved crash here in Portland Saturday night. Police say the three boys were walking on Warren Avenue toward Riverside Street near the I-95 overpass when they reportedly walked into the roadway and were hit by a vehicle. Officers say the 13-year-old died at the scene while the other two boys were taken to Maine Medical Center with injuries. Crash remains under investigation. No charges have been filed at this point either. A driver has injuries. Several grave markers are damaged also after an accident in the town of Warren Saturday.
6: The sexton of ceremonies in the town says that the incident happened at Blake Cemetery on Ridge Road, which contains graves dating back to the American Revolution. The car failed to navigate a turn, left the road, and drove through the graveyard at a high speed, damaging 18 headstones and footstones and eventually crashing through a rock wall. The severity of their injuries is unknown, and it's unclear whether or not charges will be filed. The town has agreed to cover the cost for repairs. Nate Hanscom, News Radio, WGAN.
5: A defrocked priest convicted of sexually abusing altar boys in two different states died Friday in a Maine jail. 83-year-old Ronna Paquin was serving a 16-year sentence at the Mountain View Correctional Facility in Charleston. He was convicted in 2019 for gross sexual misconduct after sexually abusing an altar boy during trips to Maine in the 1980s. After spending 10 years in prison in Massachusetts for a similar transgression, Paquin was portrayed in the 2015 movie Spotlight. Cause of death has not been released. One person has minor injuries in a graveyard, as we just told you, is damaged, and that in the town of Warren. We'll have more on that coming up as well. A former Maine police officer faces misconduct charges after being arrested. The Cumberland County Sheriff's Office says the 51-year-old Reagan J. Gone of Raymond, a former Bridgeton officer who also worked for the Sheriff's Office as a deputy, was arrested in Portland. Gone is accused of misconduct while he was a polygraph examiner and is being charged with multiple counts of tampering with public records information. Gone has a court appearance next month. The second annual 9/11 Heroes 5K Walk and Run in Brunswick drew participants to honor the nearly 3,000 people who died in the attack. Travis Mannion Foundation representative Madeline Fitz says their organization is named after a Marine who was killed in Iraq in 2007.
7: To continue carrying on these legacies of our heroes and ensure that future generations have that same legacy of character and selfless service that our heroes and those who stepped up to serve that day displayed.
5: Cumberland County deputies are celebrating some of their four-legged partners on the force. The sheriff's office says its canines have successfully assisted in several cases over the past few weeks. That includes finding a missing elderly woman with dementia in the woods in Standish. They've also helped in several drug searches and tracked crime suspects as well. Well, tonight in Gorm, a proposed Amazon facility is on the agenda. The company is seeking to build a 146,000-square-foot delivery station. Amazon says the community would benefit from improved service for customers, while the center would also contribute to the tax base and create 170 full and part-time jobs. But community split on that project, with residents expressing worries about activity and noise at past community meetings. Gorm Planning Board meeting on that proposal tonight. WGAN News Time is 6:06. Check in the markets from Friday, where the Dow was down 509, S&P higher by 65. NASDAQ was up by 251. Actually, the Dow was up by 509. Excuse me on that. They were way up. Stock futures here now this morning. The Dow is off by 133. S&P lower by 59. NASDAQ is down by 536 here as we speak. And checking sports.
8: Yesterday at a rainy Fenway, the Boston Red Sox defeated the Kansas City Royals 4-1. Sox starter Peyton Tolley couldn't start a game any better, pitching an immaculate inning in the first, meaning he threw the minimum 9 strikes to strike out 3 in a row. Sox took 2 out of 3 from Kansas City this weekend, and their magic number to clinch a playoff spot is 6. They're off today. The Portland Sea Dogs season finale was rained out at Hadlock and will not be made up. The Dogs finished the season with a record of 71-65 and finished up strong, winning 4 out of the last 5. And the Hearts of Pine have now won 2 straight with their dramatic win over AV Alter FC 1-0 last night at home. Andy Mountain News Radio, WGAN.
5: I give it the forecast.
9: Turning out mostly sunny today. It'll be breezy and warmer with a high of 73. Much cooler tonight, low 46. Then sun gives way to some clouds, high 68 tomorrow.
5: 65 in Portland at 608, I should say. Next night at Portland Harbor, 159 this afternoon. Jason Taylor, News Radio, WGAN.
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0: nice.
1: Good morning, everyone. It is the WGAN Morning News. I'm your host this morning, Phil Harriman, sitting in for Matt Gagnon, who will return tomorrow to the airwaves here, having been to a cultural exchange, a.k.a. junket, to Japan. And this is my first opportunity to work with JT.
2: Oh, I've got Jason initials Taylor. Now. Yeah, how
1: yes.
2: about that? Hey.
1: Yeah, I've always been here as a guest, never as the host, so looking forward to spending some time with you this morning and getting to have a little give and take about the news of the day. And I think we all need to give way and let the floor belong to the executive producer, Danny Martinetti, who's going to speak to us in Italian.
3: Sì, sì, ci vediamo tutti. Mille grazie per tutta la gente. Thank you very much. My heart is full, and the trip to Italy going back was emotional and happy, and just being able, those that don't know, obviously my mom passed away in 2023, and the big part of it was to bring my mother's ashes there, and after going through the consulate and going through their stages, I was able to do that. That was emotional because she's now with her mother inside of a beautiful marble thing and
1: that's touching.
3: Italy. Yeah, and that was so powerful. And my fourth time going there and reconnecting with family. And I think that's showing that the blood of the family is always strong. And I was telling Phil that doesn't matter. You know, people have challenges. They're poor. They may not have enough money, but it's the blood of the family that if you're rich at the heart, you really don't need all that. And that's the big takeaway, what everyone said. And the happiness that was brought there, my brother came there with his wife and my nephews came, and the first time there. And we were the only translators that was there. Of course, my companion Jake came, and none of them spoke Italian. So that was immediately when we landed right off the bat. You know, what do we do? What do we do? But we handled it nicely, getting the rental car, doing all of the tour. I always joked with everyone, the Gita Sette Chiese. It's like we did the tour of the seven churches. It's a saying that's in Italian. And whether I was on the Tuscany region, everyone always laughed. They're like, what is that? It's a discorso. It's a saying that they all say. So we did Milan, started off there.
1: Oh, you started in the north and ended up on the Amalfi Coast?
3: That's where we landed, in Milan.
1: Wow.
3: Got the rentals.
1: You did do a lot of hoofing.
3: Oh, Del Duomo, saw that.
1: You saw the Duomo?
3: It just opened up. Yeah. My sister-in-law, Janae, kudos to her. She hooked up everything. We had the VIP tickets to go immediately right up to the top, and that was inspirational. Then we drove all the way down the coast, about a 3.5-hour drive, and we stayed in Viareggio and just did all of that with the family. And
1: did
3: Venice.
1: You get to Rome?
3: I ended up getting to Rome, believe it or not. The various Airbnbs that we booked. So my sister-in-law and kids, they were there for only a week. They had to go to a cruise afterwards.
1: Oh, that's terrible. They had to take
3: a
1: cruise?
3: Isn't it really?
1: Oh.
3: a cruise around the Mediterranean and Greece. And Jake and I kind of went back and went down to Positano, stopped in way between a little town, Trivoli, and stayed there. And then in the morning took a ride down to Rome, which was only an hour and a half.
1: Really?
3: So
1: from
3: I was
1: Positano?
3: To Rome originally. So this is how it all started. So we went there and stayed about 2 hours. We found a parking lot where you get to keep your keys. I told the guy in Italian, we're going to stay for a couple of hours. Oh, si, va bene, and gave us the keys. Went to the Fontana di Trevi, and that was awesome. How much it changed down there in 26 years.
1: Yeah.
3: And put the coin back and headed back to the Airbnb and then the trek to Positano, parked the car in Napoli, and then took the air, the water taxi, wherever you call it, over to Positano.
1: And you do the zip line over on Amalfi?
3: I did not, no.
1: No?
3: I was too. But here's what we did. When we were down in Cinque Terre, which was a different part.
1: Oh, yeah.
3: We did the sunset cruise, and I jumped off the boat. I had no problem. I had the life jacket. Phil, it was so fantastic. The water was so great, and got to see the fish down below. But, man, a lot of driving and seeing various parts of Venice, Positano, Rome, it just was great. And seeing all the family, of course. You know, my brother, my uncle is the only living uncle of my mother's side. He's Giuseppe. Love him to death.
1: Giuseppe. Love that. That's Pinocchio.
3: I know. He's the second of the family. My mother was the baby, and there comes him, and just joy. Just joy.
2: And you, I actually got some text of some of the Venice photos.
3: Yes.
2: Yeah, those on the water. That's so magical, that city on the water like that, where you're on canals, you know, going through the town.
3: It really is.
2: It just captures the imagination.
1: I'm not sure. I'm not sure most people recognize that Venice, I think, was purposely flooded, and they put wood to petrify it so that the enemy couldn't come in and attack them.
3: And 26 years ago, when I was first there, they said that it was going to be underwater. Well, it isn't. I mean, you can obviously see the parts where it continues to rise, but it's still going. The water taxis there was challenging, but again, it's planning ahead. We parked our car in Venice outside of a parking lot and, you know, took the ferry in there. Yeah. And
1: did you get on a gondola?
3: I did not. My brother, they had it for five, and Jake and I was like, it's for the memories. We saw them. They did it, and honestly, they went in a big circle, and that was it. But it's experience. Yeah. That's what it is the memories that are taken for heart, and you realize that when you go there.
2: Okay, so 2 weeks, northern part, Milan is where you flew into, and you flew out of Milan back?
3: Yes.
1: Also. Oh, you went back to Milan?
3: Milan.
2: And got to Rome, and got to Venice, and wow.
3: Yeah, the part
2: but
3: of
2: it... 2 weeks, okay.
3: It was broken up by staying at various Airbnbs for a night when Jake and I decided to do it. We planned it ahead of time, so our trip to Rome was only 2 hours versus 5.5 hours when we were going to Positano. So we creatively said, all right, let's just do this and stay there. And we didn't mind driving. The first day I was like, oh, mamma mia. You know, people drive. We think we're nuts here. It's like they're crazy, but the craziness came back.
1: Did you drive on the Amalfi Coast?
3: No. You know, that was one of the things I said, heck no.
1: You looked to your right and you're like, if I... If, yep.

0: if those wheels go on the gravel, I could go down 1,000 feet.
1: Yeah. Okay. And then locally, when we go back, we made a promise. So my sister has never been. She's going back next year. And my brother's already, we're going to be looking probably in the fall. But I told him, once you throw that coin in, you promise to get back. And what was emotional is that the picture that I chose for my mother was 26 years ago when we were there. She's throwing the coin into the Fountain of Trevi.
0: Oh, wow.
1: So I think that is what was emotional and heart-taking and taken away from it. And, you know, she's back home with her family. So
0: yeah, and you get to celebrate that with your relatives back in your home country.
1: Exactly. And it was quickly and able to see everything and pay my respect there before I left. So it was emotional, heart-filling, and fun, and lots of entertainment along the way. So,
0: well, we love the Italians, and there is no better outdoor museum in the world, in my view, than Italy. Did you know that the Vatican was built from the marble that they took off of the Colosseum after the Roman Empire fell?
1: And the marble, I think it was Michelangelo, was built right in Massa. So they used the marble, and I tried to go up there. I've never been up there and carved the marble in Carrara, which was a 10-minute drive. We tried to get up there, and there's a tunnel. They had just done the last trip. I kind of went in there a little bit, and they're like, signore, signore. And I'm like, no, you could feel the cold air coming out of it. I think I posted some pictures on there. But
0: yeah, you had a lot of pictures.
1: That was fascinating to know right in the old center that, you know, the statues were built there.
0: Yeah.
1: Wow. The marble.
2: Wow. This is great. I'm getting the Reader's Digest version of everything Italian here.
0: We're going to do this all morning long. Yeah, Danny's got a lot of stories, and the romantic language of the Italians is easy to listen to.
2: And Phil, you've obviously been to Italy yourself.
0: Yeah, a few times. Actually, I have a dear friend who lives in the UK, and he has a place, what was at one time an old peasant farm in the Tuscan region, right near Siena, which, if you haven't been to the city of Siena, you should. And if you have any family members over there right now, impress upon them what a gem.
1: Definitely
0: gem.
1: Learn the language. And it's hard as you get older with the second generation, with your grandmother and taking the classes. But any of the first generation that's there, do it. Learn the language. I mean, yeah, it took me a day or two, and it's like backwards how I do it, a little bit of Spanish, Italian. The adjectives and verbs are all combined. It was like a big combination, but they understood me. Someone said I was talking French once, and I'm like, no, but I didn't know a little bit of French from your Positano. But that's the key of it, is to learn it. If you learn the basics, you get along there. Yeah. And they treat you differently when, you know, something's happening.
0: What? There's discrimination going on in Italy?
1: You know, someone's speaking English and I jump in. You know, Jake was asking for this and I said, scusa, signore, dove andate questo posto? Dove andate? I was like, we have to go to the spot. Where are we going? And their faces drop. And they treat you with respect.
0: We're gonna carry this conversation off and on throughout the morning. You're listening to the WGAN Morning News. I'm your host today, Phil Harriman. If you'd like to join us as we go about the morning, 879-9426. But our intercontinental newsman, Jason Taylor, is standing by with the latest news. Good morning, Jason.
2: Well, good morning, Phil. Nice to have you here. Pretty much you're sitting, when you're in the studio, sitting in front of me, facing the other way.
0: Yeah, and you always got your head down, intently preparing for the next news break. So I'm glad to have you.
2: We get away once in a while. Yeah. Across the glass here. Anyway, one person has minor injuries and a graveyard has heavy damage after a car crash in the mid-coast town of Warren. That happening over the weekend there. Historical graveyard, too. We'll tell you about that. EPA is expected to erase limits on climate pollution from power plants as well. That from ABC coming up. Currently, it's 65 degrees here in Portland. Kind of a warm, muggy start. We're not going to get much higher than that today as well. And your weather here at 620 is brought to you by A-Best Windows, home of the Window Doctor, curing all your window panes for over 40 years. 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
3: Turning out mostly sunny today. It'll be breezy and warmer with a high of 73. Much cooler tonight, low 46. Then sun gives way to some clouds, high 68 tomorrow. I'm AccuWeather meteorologist Heather Zehr on Southern Maine's official weather station, News Radio 98.5 and AM 560 WGAN.
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10: 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We're listening. 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
0: Good morning. It is the WGAN Morning News. I'm Phil Harriman, your host today, sitting in for Matt Gagnon, who will return from his... What do you think we should call it? A junket or a cultural exchange?
11: A cultural exchange. Okay. A policy cultural exchange.
0: Oh, yeah.
11: I think.
0: That sounds far more diplomatic and international.
11: A diplomatic exchange.
0: Yeah.
11: You know?
2: It would be diplomatic. Certainly that, yeah.
0: Did you see the pictures that Matt has been posting?
2: I saw a couple. Yeah, he was like with a sword
11: or something,
2: dressed up as a samurai or whatever.
0: Yeah.
2: And then photos at the baseball game in Tokyo and the crowd going wild, basically treating a baseball game, and they play so many of them like a football game here where the crowd is so into it for the entire game.
0: He's going to be a chocolate mess when he gets back. I think it's like 12 time zones that they fly through.
11: Oof.
0: And 12 hours of... actual airtime flying.
2: Mm.
0: He's going to be a chocolate mess. I can't wait to come in tomorrow for my segment at 8:08.
2: Yeah,
0: and see if he's actually awake. Speaking of which, our poll question on Friday was, with Danny Martinetti returning from Italy on Monday and Matt returning from Japan on Tuesday, would you rather take a trip to Italy or Japan?
11: You know, I saw this as
2: I'm gonna guess
11: catching up.
2: Italy, I'm going to guess.
11: 38% said Japan and 63% or 62%. I'm going to change that. 62% said Italy. So that's good. We want to go. Did I get the math right? I'm
0: 30,
11: trying to think. Yeah,
0: 38 and 62 is 100.
11: Right. Yeah. You know, the Italian's going to come out throughout it because it's kind of hard.
0: But it's a beautiful language.
11: Oh, it is. 62%.
0: Well, I don't know if this is a popularity contest amongst the listeners or if it's about the geographic destination, but
11: you know, there isn't a loser on this. It's depending on where you really want your heart to go, and that's where Matt always wanted to go. And when he told about this trip, it was an opportunity for him to go. You could see the excitement. So I appreciate that poll question, but wherever you want to go and life takes you, just go with it.
0: Go with the flow.
2: Going to Italy is going to Europe.
11: Yeah, exactly.
2: And that's kind of like our roots. A lot of American roots go back to Europe.
0: Sure.
2: When you go to, I mean, you could argue Asia now also, but more probably in the beginning, 1600s, 1700s, more Europe, coming over. So I guess maybe going to Asia and going to Japan, although it's well known, would seem like just

0: But be an adventure, but the closer adventure may be more comforting, more easy, might be, I'm going to guess, might be Europe and Italy. And of course, as you just said, Bill, the beautiful language, all that.
1: Yeah, for sure. And it's only like 6 hours by air and 5 hour time zone difference.
0: Yeah.
1: That's grueling enough, isn't it, Danny?
2: Oh, it is.
0: Well, nonstop from Boston to Milan.
1: Yeah.
2: It was kind of like the midway point, because from Milan to where we were staying, probably about 3 hours. So already looking at those tickets, but I had the compression socks.
1: Oh, did you?
2: it had them, and I had the ankle ones. And do me a favor, if you're traveling that long, you need it, and it's well worth it. Your feet feel refreshed. And they don't get swollen. But
0: compression socks. Well, I've seen it on TV, but Danny Martinetti in person. Wow.
1: Danny, you're way too young to need compression socks.
2: Well, you know, the older you get, you want to make sure that the circulation runs smoothly and whatnot, you know.
1: You're listening to the WGAN Morning News. I'm your host today, Phil Harriman. Perhaps this is a good opportunity for me to encourage you to download the free WGAN app, available now on Apple Store and Google Play. I have done that. And frankly, it's as broadcast quality as
2: it is.
1: Is listening. And you can text in the same application. And if we get text this morning, how will I know?
2: I will be right here looking at it. We already had one from Brian talking about, you know, reuniting my mom's ashes with her, you know, with her mom's remains, and had him in tears just hearing me talk about it. It's bittersweet to be able to do that. But if they do text in and it's right on the free WGAN app, you simply go in the App Store. You can interact that way, and I'll be here telling folks what they're talking about, Phil.
1: I can't wait. And I don't know if we're going to get to all the topics today. I've got so much that I want to talk about.
2: It will be new news to me, because I'm the only thing I noticed when I came in, Mamma Mia, the gas prices, Marona. I was like, wow.
1: Yeah.
2: But, yeah, that's what I noticed.
1: Well, your president said that right after the midterm elections,
2: that's $5,000 is going to give. I saw something about that.
1: We're going to talk about that. We're going to talk about Mayor Dion's bold statement at the Maine Chamber of Commerce. The midterm convention, JFK Jr.'s speech was a headline grabber. We've got Grace Curley. We've got Steve Robinson. We've got so much to talk about. Don't go away. You're listening to the WGAN Morning News. Good morning, everyone. I'm your host, Phil Harriman, sitting in for Matt Gagnon. JT, take it away.
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8: ABC News, I'm Sherry Preston. Oil prices easing ever so slightly this morning, but still trading above $107 a barrel. The recent run-up could mean higher gas prices soon. The nationwide average, according to Gas Buddy, currently $4.25 a gallon. Driving up those prices, more violence in the Middle East, including a strike on a Saudi oil pipeline. Here's ABC's Stephen Portnoy.
9: No one has claimed responsibility for Thursday's attack. Saudi officials closed the pipeline Friday as a precautionary measure, a move that led to another dramatic spike in oil prices. Millions of barrels can flow through the pipeline each day, from Saudi oil fields to ships in the Red Sea. Now there are new concerns that the Iran-backed Houthi rebels in Yemen might target ships carrying that oil through the Bab el-Mandeb Strait.
8: And the Houthis this morning capturing more Red Sea islands. More tech leaders over the weekend calling for a slowdown in AI development. A second federal judge has now put a freeze on President Trump's executive order to limit mail-in voting. This is ABC News.
0: 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Well, there's some concern over wildfire possibilities in Maine as the entire state is under a moderate fire danger. Now the concern comes from increasing drought, with 70% of the state now under moderate or greater drought conditions. Heavy rainfall Sunday being followed by dry conditions moving through the week. And forecasters say more consistent rain is necessary to lower drought conditions. Drought conditions have worsened since July after an early summer drought recovery here in the state. Hannaford announcing their second food recall in a span of a week. The Hannaford store in Turner is now recalling a number of house-made fruit platters, bowls, and cups because they may have been exposed to a cleaning solution. There's a complete list of those items in the recall at WGAN.com. Last week, the company recalled ground beef sold at the Yarmouth store. A judge has ruled a comfort dog handler is not responsible for that dog's death in a hot car in Bangor last year. Bangor Daily News reports Brody Hinckley was charged with animal cruelty after Baxter, a 3-year-old chocolate lab, was found dead in his car. Hinckley testified that although he left Baxter in the car for 4 hours, he had left the climate control on, didn't know the car had stopped running. Hinckley resigned from Maine DPS after death threats he and his family were receiving. An Arista County man now facing 34 federal charges after reportedly injuring people using drones armed with fireworks and explosives. Bangor Daily News reporting 39-year-old Joshua Brighton of Woodland is scheduled to appear in court Thursday. He was arrested in 2024 after an 18-month-long investigation which found he was reportedly using the explosives to injure and intimidate four people as well as damage their property. Several of those explosives were dropped by a drone while others were either thrown or placed by hand. Organizers of a failed ballot measure to ban trans athletes from girls' sports, not giving up their fight. Protect Girls Sports and Maine Principal Officer Leland Streif says the state's current policy is out of control.
10: There are males that are in bathrooms, locker rooms, showers, and playing fields across the state. This isn't a couple of people. This is a lot of people.
0: CBS 13 News reports the amount of trans athletes in Maine is unclear, with numbers ranging from 2 to 20. Supporters of that ban plan to get their measure on the November 2027 ballot. That's next year. WGAN News Time is 6:34. Markets Friday. Dow way up by 509. S&P higher by 65. NASDAQ up 251. Stock futures here now this morning. Currently, the Dow is in the red, down by 97. S&P lower by 57. NASDAQ, though, is down by 501. Checking sports.
11: Yesterday at a rainy Fenway, the Boston Red Sox defeated the Kansas City Royals 4-1. Sox starter Peyton Tolley couldn't start a game any better, pitching an immaculate inning in the first, meaning he threw the minimum 9 strikes to strike out 3 in a row. Sox took 2 out of 3 from Kansas City this weekend, and their magic number to clinch a playoff spot is 6. They're off today. The Portland Sea Dogs season finale was rained out at Hadlock and will not be made up. The Dogs finished the season with a record of 71-65 and finished up strong, winning 4 out of the last 5. And the Hearts of Pine have now won two straight with their dramatic win over AV Alter FC 1-0 last night at home. Andy Mountain News Radio, WGAN.
0: I give it the forecasters, Heather Zare.
12: Turning out mostly sunny today. It'll be breezy and warmer with a high of 73. Much cooler tonight, low 46. Then sun gives way to some clouds, high 68 tomorrow.
0: 65 in Portland at 636. Next high tide of Portland Harbor is coming up at 1:59 this afternoon. 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

0: Outstanding bumper music, Danny. Look at you on fire this morning. Good morning, everyone. It is 6:37. You're listening to the WGAN Morning News. I'm your host today, Phil Harriman, along with Jason Taylor in the newsroom and Danny Martinetti. Tignetti, is that right?
1: Martinetti.
0: Oh, yes. And as you can tell, Danny is back to his roots, sharing them with us this morning as he just returned from Italy. Matt Gagnon will be returning tomorrow from his exchange, cultural exchange, in Japan. I will look forward to hearing about his trip. And, of course, we have the cross-country newsman, Jason Taylor. Jason, give us a little background here.
1: The cross-country guy. I like
0: that.
1: Yeah, that's true.
0: As I've been listening to you over the last couple of years.
2: Yeah, it's been 2 years.
0: On the West Coast.
2: Well, I came here from the West Coast. I've lived around probably 9 different states, maybe. I can't remember, but it was like 14 getting here from Washington State. So basically pretty close to ocean getting here.
0: Wow.
2: Yeah.
0: And everywhere in between?
2: The states in between. Do you want me to recite the states
0: in
2: between?
0: Yeah, yeah. Okay.
2: It goes Washington, then you go into Montana, as a matter of fact. Oh. You actually go into Idaho, because Idaho actually goes up to the Canadian border as well. The sliver does, kind of like New Hampshire here. And so you go through Idaho, then you go into Montana. And from Montana, let's see, where do you go? You go through South Carolina, South Dakota. Portions of South and North Dakota, as a matter of fact, on I-90. And then, let's see, where do you go from there? You go through Iowa as well.
0: You had jobs in all those places?
2: I was going over the 14 states you want to be recited from Washington State to here.
0: I'm not a geography professor.
2: Yeah, okay. Well, because that's what I did when I first got here. It was 14 states between Washington State and here.
0: Yeah.
2: That was that. Oh, you're asking me where I've been in the past.
0: Professionally.
2: Oh, okay. Well, I went to school in Portland, Oregon.
0: Yeah.
2: Yeah.
0: That's changed a lot, but that's another topic.
2: Yeah, Lewis and Clark College there, moved there to Dallas and spent 100 years in Dallas, Texas. Moved there to Houston. I lived in Jackson, Mississippi. I lived in Shreveport, Louisiana, then Tulsa.
0: Wow.
2: I've lived in Des Moines, Iowa. I've lived in the plains here in also in Kansas, in Topeka, Kansas, which is outside west of Kansas City there. And that's where the state capital is. So yeah. I was a news reporter. When I started doing news, previous life, I was a radio DJ, morning show guy, kind of the wannabe clever guy with the woman going back and forth way back when. Then graduated because I got too old to do that. Started doing news and had the opportunity to do a couple of state legislatures in the plains. One was in Kansas State Legislature and then another one in Missouri. So lived in Missouri. Jefferson City is the capital of Missouri there. Des Moines, Iowa. This is all in the region there of the plains in the Midwest north from Tulsa.
0: Wow.
2: And then Washington State and then here. And, and it was Phil, the former general manager that brought me here, and I got to thank him because I never would have gotten here. I've never been to New England. Had never been to New England until I got here.
0: You've made a very successful transition. You've picked up the sort of the vibe of Maine very quickly.
2: Well, but I really like it. Also.
0: Do you?
2: Oh, yeah.
0: Yeah?
2: Well, what's there not to really love about the history of here? There's so much precious stuff, and all these little towns in Maine are like out of a storybook, look at them.
0: Yeah.
2: They're so precious and just really charming everywhere here kind of is in this state.
0: Yeah.
2: And New England's very, very interesting, very special also.
0: Well,
2: so I've enjoyed my time here for the 2 years.
0: Well, we're
2: a lot.
0: Glad to have you. It's very impressive how easily you've transitioned to the news, which I don't know how many feeds you go through to decide what are the ones that are worthy of your 6 or 7 minute broadcast, but well done.
2: But I try to get as much in as possible because it's headline service in the morning. People are going to work. They want to know kind of what's going on, just this really digest of what's happening. That's what I try to, you know, essentially deliver. Obviously, we're a news talk station, a lot of emphasis on politics, and that's in there as well.
0: Well said. Well said. Good morning, everyone. You're listening to the WGAN Morning News. I'm your host today, Phil Harriman. If you'd like to join us, we have the phone lines are open, 879-9426, 879-WGAN. Danny, while you were away, the Greater Portland Chamber of Commerce Eggs and Issues series began, I think it's their 49th, anyway, their ongoing series that opens in the fall. And the topic was the challenges facing downtown Portland. And they had the police chief, the mayor, and the district attorney on the stage to make a sort of an assessment of what the Greater Portland community of business owners and nonprofit organizations need to know about what's going on. And surprisingly, and frankly, about time, Mayor Mark Dionne said, enough is enough. And he said, basically, we tried to be nice. Now we have to be real. He argued that fundamentally with the addiction problem, that we are not dealing actually with a homeless problem, but an addiction problem. And it's time to secure treatment option that could be an alternative to the criminal justice.
2: Yeah. And yeah, we made a news story out of that here as well. Yeah. Specifically dealing with the 100-plus people who are the homeless people who kind of, sort of just won't go to anything that's offered to them. They remain on the streets even when it's like really cold. The warming shelter, I believe, is moving back downtown, probably where it should be because those people are, and I live downtown. I live on right at Monument Square, basically on Commerce and or on Congress Street. And they're all around me, so I see them daily.
0: Yeah.
2: I mean, I see people, you know, walking. It doesn't happen every day, but it's not unusual to see people walking down the street screaming at nobody, that sort of a thing.
0: Yeah.
2: So people that have mental issues as well. And,
0: yeah.
2: And it's those people with the drugs as well and the needles and all of that.
0: Yeah, and I look at that and say, where are the leaders in the legislature and, in this case, in the city – going to, you know, all progress begins by telling the truth. And the truth is whatever they're doing is not solving the problem. In fact, it's exacerbating it. And I can tell you from firsthand experience, having had my financial planning business down in the Old Port for like 25 years, part of the reason we moved out was the ongoing degradation of the quality of life there. And I actually was in there recently meeting with a client in the Old Port, and it's grown exponentially. And so I think for the mayor to say, hey, let's face facts. The facts are the programs that we have in place now are not solving the problem. We're kind of looking the other way and saying it's a low barrier and let's serve people where they are. And good for him, I think, for saying, we got to have the courage to do something different.
2: Well, this is, yes, yeah, I call Portland a miniature big city because it really is. The peninsula is a miniature big city. It's very urban. You walk everywhere, and that's what makes it so outstanding, the walkability of it, and the charming brick sidewalks, all that. San Francisco went through this a year and a half ago.
0: Yeah.
2: They changed and they made a rebound from going out, you know, sort of being out of control. I remember a flagship Whole Foods closed right after it opened up because of just out of control, mostly homeless people who were just on the loose with guns or et cetera. Unease and just violence, et cetera, that comes with the elements there. And they made a turnaround there. And, of course, that's something that I think this city's about to go through right now.
0: Yeah, I hope so. It's a beautiful city. It's a great place to live. And hopefully the courage of the mayor will follow through with some policy changes. Before we go to news, let's take a quick minute and go to our friend Tom, who's standing by. Tom, good morning. Welcome to the WGAN Morning News.
3: Hey, good morning, guys. How's it going?
0: Great.
3: So, yeah, I'm glad Mark Dion has finally taken some initiative to get this homeless situation figured out. Because, I mean, it's been going on way too long. I mean, I go into Portland with my kids. I got to get worried about getting stabbed in the neck. You know, it's getting silly.
0: Well, it's not just, Tom, it's not just in Portland. There's similar examples going on in Bangor, Lewiston, Biddeford, Saco. This is a cultural phenomenon that we all should say this is not in the best interest of the people who need a helping hand. It's certainly not in the best interest of the people who live in the communities and have to step over, you know, discarded needles and trash and so forth to get to their daily routines.
3: Yeah, exactly. I mean, I was in Portland a few years ago. My son picked up a needle. And, you know, we shouldn't have to go through that. I mean, as long as everybody has their hate has no home signs up and all that, all their signs, then, you know, they think that they're okay. But, I mean, come on. And they're going to keep voting in the same people. I mean, isn't that the definition of insanity?
0: Yeah. Tom, I got to hold you there. Thank you for listening. You're listening to the WGAN Morning News. We're going to take a trip over to the newsroom, a very long journey across the...
2: That's a class here.
0: Across the office. Good morning, Jason.
2: Good morning, Phil. We have a 13-year-old boy now dead while two other teenagers, boys, have serious injuries, non-life-threatening serious injuries after a pedestrian-involved crash here in Portland Saturday night. Didn't take place on the peninsula. Was more outward-bound near I-95. Tell you about that coming up. Also, we've got... the Northeast drying out after torrential rain and flash flooding up and down the I-95 corridor, Delaware to Massachusetts. We got plenty of rain yesterday, but we missed out on that part here in Maine. Thank goodness for that. Got more details on what happened south of here in New England with that flash flooding from ABC here at the top of the hour. Currently, we've got 65 in Portland. Our time is 6:49, and we check your AccuWeather forecast.
4: Turning out mostly sunny today. It'll be breezy and warmer with a high of 73. Much cooler tonight, low 46. Then sun gives way to some clouds, high 68 tomorrow. I'm AccuWeather meteorologist Heather Zehr on Southern Maine's official weather station, News Radio 98.5 and AM 560 WG.
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0: It is 6:52. It is Monday morning. Welcome to the WGAN Morning News. I'm your host today, Phil Harriman, sitting in one last time before Matt Gagnon makes his triumphant return to the airwaves. He's been on a cultural exchange, policy exchange in Japan. I'm sure he will have days worth of experiences to share and contrast between the politics there and here and the quality of life and history and so on and so forth. But we've been talking before we went into the newsroom with Jason Taylor about Mayor Mark Dion's message to the Chamber of Commerce at a recent Eggs and Issues program, where he said, essentially, enough is enough. And he said that the problem that downtown Portland is having is not a homeless problem. It's an addiction crisis. And he went on to talk about the critique of past policies. He pointed out the city's so-called harm reduction and low barrier approaches, particularly with syringe distribution, and called for a strict one-on-one needle exchange policy. He went on to call on accountability, said that compassion without accountability is no longer working and that the city must set limits on giving too many passes to repeat offenders. Courageous words from the mayor, in my humble opinion, and long overdue. This is a conversation that's been going on for, gosh, at least 15 years, maybe longer, and the solutions or the policy that we're currently implementing is not stabilizing, let alone reducing the issues that face the people who are living on the streets with addictions or mental health challenges. And the mayor is basically stepping up and speaking up to say, you know what, we've got to move on from here. What do you think? 879-9426, 879-WGAN. Let's transfer over to the newsroom and catch up on what Jason Taylor is working. Oh, I'm a little bit ahead of myself.
1: It's okay. We go out. We have a hard break coming up at 58. So. Yes.
0: You know, when I host Inside Maine, it's exactly. Sort of plug and play. When I host the WJN Morning News, it's like conducting an orchestra.
2: Well, you got my attention there for a second.
0: Yeah. Oh, sorry about that.
2: Yeah. Well, no, I'm here.
0: Well, let me continue because
2: just here to help.
0: I think Mayor Dion is demonstrating the courage of a leader. And the city has developed policies that have been in place for a long period of time. And he's been willing to stand up and say, you know what? The quality of life and the challenges in the downtown area are not moving in a positive direction.

0: spaces are more and more being occupied by people who have no place to go other than the parks and public places. And as the mayor said, we don't necessarily have as much of a housing crisis as we have a addiction crisis. And when the city and the state has a policy that says if you bring in one needle, we'll give you 100 as a way to prevent a public health crisis. And as you all have heard in the conversations around this issue for some time, those needles don't end up in secure places where they can be disposed of properly. And I compliment Mayor Dion for taking this on. And you know what? As tough as it's going to be, it's the right thing for the people who need a helping hand. And part of his solution was calling for accountability, enforcing our laws, and proposing a secure regional treatment facility so that judges could order structured clinical treatment for repeat offenders rather than repeat arrests. And you know what? Good for him. Then this is the beginning of hopefully a new change in public policy where the people who are living in harm's way get the comfort and secure and opportunity to move on in their lives because of this change in policy and return public places to the public where they can enjoy their parks and recreational areas and the downtown and its beautiful history once again. 879-9426. You're listening to the WGAN Morning News. I am your host this morning, Phil Harriman. We'll be back after Jason Taylor in the newsroom. Good morning, everyone.
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7: From ABC News, I'm Sherry Preston. Another weekend of rising oil and gas prices. The cost of Brent crude, the international standard, went up again overnight following renewed fighting in the Middle East. ABC's Karen Waugh has more.
8: Oil prices surging again after Saudi Arabia shut down a key pipeline. Brent crude jumping more than 3% overnight, past $108 a barrel, the highest since May. The Saudis were forced to close their east-west pipeline late last week after a drone attack. That pipeline had allowed shipments of oil via the Red Sea, bypassing the Strait of Hormuz.
7: The price of regular gas now averaging $4.25 a gallon, and diesel has hit another record of $6.20 a gallon. A warning from tech insiders on the powers and pitfalls of artificial intelligence. Anthropic CEO Dario Amodei writing that his company and other AI companies need to slow the pace of development and welcome some sort of regulation. Here's ABC National correspondent Stephen Portnoy.
9: Last week, Anthropic researcher Jacob Coxon publicly quit, saying the AI companies are, quote, gambling with our lives and earnestly believe that AI could kill us all by the end of the decade. The fears over AI manifesting in tests

0: Run by developers who found rogue models have figured out how to break free and conduct their own hacks.
1: Another alleged abuse of data from automated license plate readers like Flock is San Jose police officer allegedly hands information to a cousin, a suspect in a domestic violence case.
2: This is Jim Ryan. The incident has found its way into the debate over Flock technology in San Jose, where Lena DeMarco lives.
3: I feel like they're trying to just mass monitor everyone.
2: And beyond. On the flight home from Ireland this weekend, President Trump was asked about the technology, acknowledging that some people don't like it.
4: They think it's an infringement. I like it.
2: He says license plate readers have legitimate law enforcement uses.
1: A federal judge ordering the U.S. Postal Service not to implement President Trump's executive order on mail-in ballots. This is ABC News.
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7: 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A 13-year-old boy now is dead, while two other teenage boys have serious but non-life-threatening injuries from a pedestrian-involved crash here in Portland. That happening over the weekend, Saturday night. Police say the three boys were walking on Warren Avenue towards Riverside Street near the I-95 overpass when they reportedly walked into the roadway, were hit by a vehicle. Officers say the 13-year-old died at the scene while the other two boys were taken to Maine Medical Center with injuries. Crash remains under investigation. No charges have been filed at this point. A driver has injuries and several grave markers are damaged after an accident in the town of Warren Saturday.
8: The sexton of ceremonies in the town says that the incident happened at Blake Cemetery on Ridge Road, which contains graves dating back to the American Revolution. The car failed to navigate a turn, left the road, and drove through the graveyard at a high speed, damaging 18 headstones and footstones, and eventually crashing through a rock wall. The severity of their injuries is unknown, and it's unclear whether or not charges will be filed. The town has agreed to cover the cost for repairs. Nate Hanscom, News Radio, WGAN.
7: A defrocked priest convicted of sexually abusing altar boys in two different states died Friday in a Maine jail. That's 83-year-old Ronald Paquin, serving a 16-year sentence at the Mountain View Correctional Facility in Charleston. He was convicted in 2019 for gross sexual misconduct after sexually abusing an altar boy during trips to Maine in the 1980s, after spending 10 years in prison in Massachusetts for a similar transgression. Paquin was portrayed in the 2015 movie Spotlight. Cause of death not been released just yet. One person has minor injuries, a graveyard, heavy damage. We told you about that. Let's tell you about this one right now. The Air Force has deactivated the longstanding Air Force Junior Reserve Officer Training Corps at Lewiston High School. The Press Herald reports the Air Force says the area the high school set aside for the program does not meet its requirements. Two of the spaces are not secured, but rather are accessible to school personnel. The program served hundreds of students in its almost 40 years at Lewiston High School. School and alumni say the decision is a great loss for students. City of Portland is supporting LGBTQ plus people with the addition of a new Pride crosswalk in the West End. That crosswalk on Danforth Street, across from the Ugly Duckling coffee shop. That's where it's located, where Sir Torrent works.
9: This is a very simple gesture, but it is a gesture that says you can keep trying to come at us. We're still going to be here. We're not dying. We're not going to leave. You can't erase us.
7: The CBS 13 News reports organizers say the new crosswalk is a sign of respect and is meant to help everyone feel seen and welcomed in Maine's largest city. 10th annual Maine Cheese Festival in the books after Sunday's gathering in central Maine's Pittsfield. The festival took place in Manson Park and included 23 Maine cheesemakers along with other dairy favorites like cream cheese and milk. Outside of tasting a lot of cheese, attendees could visit cheese-themed panels, workshops, and browse other local goods. WGA News Time is 7:06. Looking at the markets now from Friday, Dow is up, way up by 509. S&P higher by 65. NASDAQ was up 251. Stock futures this morning. Currently, the Dow is in the red by 86. The S&P down by 59. NASDAQ is down much more by 462 right now. Checking sports.
10: Yesterday at a rainy Fenway, the Boston Red Sox defeated the Kansas City Royals 4-1. Sox starter Peyton Tolley couldn't start a game any better, pitching an immaculate inning in the first, meaning he threw the minimum 9 strikes to strike out 3 in a row. Sox took 2 out of 3 from Kansas City this weekend, and their magic number to clinch a playoff spot is 6. They're off today. The Portland Sea Dogs season finale was rained out at Hadlock and will not be made up. The Dogs finished the season with a record of 71-65 and finished up strong, winning 4 out of the last 5. And the Hearts of Pine have now won 2 straight with their dramatic win over AV Alter FC 1-0 last night at home. Andy Mountain News Radio, WGAN.
7: Checking your AccuWeather the forecast now. Here's meteorologist Heather Zair.
11: Turning out mostly sunny today. It'll be breezy and warmer with a high of 73. Much cooler tonight, low 46. Then sun gives way to some clouds, high 68 tomorrow.
7: 65 in Portland at 7:08. Next high tide of Portland Harbor, 1:59 this afternoon. 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

0: This is why a great executive producer makes the host seem so talented. Danny Martinetti is back from his vacation and family memorial for his mother from Italy, back behind the control board.
1: The control board.
0: Welcome back. Welcome back. And the reason I teased him about the introductory music is that Kevin is back. Kevin Fitzpatrick has been on the roof since September 8th at Patriot Subaru in Saco, and he's not coming down. He's not coming down.
2: He is not until he raises much-needed funds for a PSL Strive, and he's on the phone with us now.
0: $90,000 he's looking to raise. Kevin, good morning. Welcome to the WGAN Morning News. How are you doing on your fundraising?
3: Good morning, Phil. Good morning, Danny. Thank you for having me.
0: You're welcome.
3: We're doing great. This fundraiser, well, this is our 14th annual Kevin on the Roof fundraiser for Strive, and we are 136 hours elapsed on the roof. We've raised, we're 30% the goal. We have raised $27,505.89, which is just, you know, amazing to think that we've raised that much, and we didn't have that when we came up on the roof on last Tuesday at 3 p.m. And very exciting, as has happened in all previous years, as of last night, we secured a $25,000 matching grant.
0: Wow.
3: And this is typically when the fundraiser really takes off. This takes time. You know, last year, on a goal of $85,000, we came down with over $96,000. But that took about 9 days. So we're about, what, we're 6 days into this effort. This $25,000 matching grant is going to really help, you know, build momentum and excitement to get us much closer to our goal.
0: We're talking with Kevin Fitzpatrick, who is on the roof of Patriot Subaru in Saco, who is raising funds for Strive, which is a South Portland-based nonprofit that supports tweens, teens, and young adults with intellectual disabilities through a variety of programs. Kevin, share with us two things. One, so far to date, what's been your most touching, remarkable, memorable donation that has come to the bucket that you lower down to people who make donations? And my second question is, what drives you to do this after all these years?
3: Oh, well, great questions. As far as the most memorable, there have been so many. One comes to mind that was delivered years ago by drone.
0: By drone?
3: The drone came out of nowhere dropped the donation, which was amazing. Along with the donation, it dropped the rope and the clip that was holding the donation. And I have that to this day. And if I ever have a chance to return it to its owner, I would love to do that.
0: Well, I hope he or she is listening and that this is a connection.
3: But also countless other examples of where individuals, you know, with developmental disabilities really take pride in Strive and all that they offer and come here year after year, you know, with sometimes change, which is amazing. The other day, someone came to Patriot Subaru, allowed me to lower the bucket for 90 cents. And that is, you know, we appreciate that as much as a big check from a foundation. And that young man has come here year after year, and he still participates in programs. And, you know, that's how he shows his support.
0: Wow. We're talking with Kevin Fitzpatrick, who is on the roof at Patriot Subaru in Saco. He's raising funds for the nonprofit organization known as Strive. 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If you want, you can find out more about Strive at www.pslstrive.org. Kevin, I have to ask you an environmental question.
3: Yes.
0: How did you handle the torrential rain all day yesterday?
3: Oh, you know something? Over the course of 14 years, we have seen everything. You know, we've seen frost cover tents in the morning to unbearable, unrelenting heat and monsoon rains. Yesterday really wasn't that hard. I mean, yes, you know, it was very wet. You know, you keep the tent closed up and dry, and I hang out under a canopy up here on the roof. But you know, that can't stop us. We've seen much worse. And I didn't get to part two of your question as far as
0: what drives me to
3: be up here.
0: Yeah.
3: So many things. I started volunteering with Strive probably 16 years ago. And I got to watch this organization, which has been around a lot longer than I've been volunteering. But I've actually seen within that time programs grow. Begin because the community comes to Strive to explain a gap in services within a certain range of an age range of individuals with intellectual and developmental disabilities, and Strive, you know, can put together a new program to bridge that gap, to fill that need. About 6 years ago, having retired from my first career, you know, Strive asked me to come on board and switch over from volunteer to employee, and I now direct one of their wonderful programs, Strive U. Strive U is a 2-year residential program where young adults move out of the comfort of their own home into an apartment, and for 2 years, you know, with our amazing staff, learn independent living skills, banking, grocery shopping, cleaning, cooking, budgeting, you name it, and to ultimately move out into independent living with support thereafter, of course. But when I get to see the look on people's faces when they realize what possibilities there are that they didn't realize, it's amazing to see. It's humbling to be a part of that. And as a volunteer, that's why I started years ago, because I saw what Strive was doing in our community, and I wanted to be a part of it. I wanted to be able to say that I was helping them to do what they do. And I like to say that this fundraiser is an invitation to everybody to be a part of what Strive does. You know, you donate to this program, you're helping us keep the lights on. You're helping us meet our budget so we can continue to support those that we serve with the excellent resources and programs that we do.
0: We're talking with Kevin Fitzpatrick, who is on the roof at Patriot Subaru as a fundraising effort for Strive. Kevin, I couldn't help but think, as you shared with us about the program that you have direct involvement with, I'll call it transitional housing, from where they are to being more independent. Hopefully that's a fair description. And if so, I can't help but think of the current caregivers. Maybe it's a parent or another relative who's been supporting someone with those challenges, and knowing that they can transition into Strive's program and sleep well at night, knowing that their loved one is going to be secure and in more independent space. And I think if you know of someone, or your neighbor is dealing with someone who's wondering what does the future mean for them, give Strive a call.
3: And that's the thing that I'm reminded of every year as well. As you know, this is an important part of Strive's budget. If we didn't raise this money in this way, we'd have to find another way to do it, because as a nonprofit sounds, you know, we don't make anything. We just work hard every day to break even with the resources that we have, so we can continue to provide the excellent services that we do. But Another thing is, and just in what you were just saying, it's awareness. Right now, there could be a young adult or a family hearing about Strive for the first time that may indeed be able to pick up the phone or stop by and become part of Strive and become one of the participants in one of our wonderful programs.
0: Well, Kevin, I want to share with you that the loyal listeners of the WGAN Morning News have been following our conversation, and I want to turn it over to our producer, Danny Martinetti, with some good news for you.
2: Kevin, Sean from Hollis chimed in. He called me right as during this interview. That's his drone, and he's going to do another flyby over today, and he'll be coordinating that and coming down to pick up the drone. So it's really nice to know that the listening audience has your back, and that was nice of you to keep that to show that, you know, he'll be back, and showing that aerial footage is really remarkable when you actually see it from the sky and seeing you physically on the roof for the past, what you said, 15 plus years that you've been doing that. So kudos to you and all the listeners for really stepping up.
3: Yeah, that's really exciting. And again, you know, everyone out there, your $1 equals $2 impact to Strive right now, as we have a long way to go, but we have a $25,000 matching grant to meet. And when we do, we'll be that much closer to our goal of $90,000.
0: Kevin Fitzpatrick on the roof on behalf of Strive. Thank you for joining us this morning. 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Text KOTR to 50155. Continued success, Kevin. Thank you for joining us here in the morning news, and all the best to you and Strive.
3: Thank you so much. And in addition to those ways to give online, please, by all means, come down to Patriot Subaru on Route 1 in Saco across from Funtown Splashdown and give me an opportunity to lower the donation bucket, and I can thank you in person. And not to mention, either way you give, there's wonderful raffles to be entered into thanks to our wonderful sponsors. Lots of different ways to give. They all go to the same place, and Strive is something that our community needs, and this is a way to help Strive continue to do what we do. So thank you, Phil. Thank you, Danny. Thank you to all your listeners. You know, we've been on this journey together for many years, and I truly appreciate it.
0: Well, you're very welcome, and we're delighted to be part of it. Thank you again, Kevin Fitzpatrick, on the roof at Patriots Subaru in Saco. Go on down and make a donation. All the best, Kevin. You're listening to the WGAN Morning News. I'm your host today, Philip Harriman, sitting in for Matt Gagnon. Our colleague in the newsroom, Jason Taylor, is eager to update you on the morning news.
1: Well, I was just thinking about that. We want Kevin to get really tired, his arms to get tired, up and lowering and raising that donation bucket there today. So please show up. All right, a judge has ruled a comfort dog handler is not responsible for the dog's death in a hot car in Bangor last year. I'll tell you about that coming up. Wisconsin Republican Congressman Tom Tiffany running for governor, surviving a plane crash landing into a lake in Wisconsin over the weekend. We'll tell you about that coming up as well, too. Right now, 65 in Portland at 722. As we check your AccuWeather forecast.
4: Turning out mostly sunny today. It'll be breezy and warmer with a high of 73. Much cooler tonight, low 46. Then sun gives way to some clouds, high 68 tomorrow. I'm AccuWeather meteorologist Heather Zehr on Southern Maine's official weather station, News Radio 98.5 and AM 560 WGAN.
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0: Good Good morning, everyone. It is 7:24 almost here at the WGAN studios, broadcasting live from South Portland, Maine. I'm your host today, Phil Harriman, sitting in for Matt Gagnon. Danny Martinetti is back from his European memorial and adventure. And Jason Taylor is standing by in the newsroom for all of the latest news. If you'd like to join us, there's a little bit of time at 879-9426, 879-WGAN. We just got off our, how shall I describe this? Just a very loyal, passionate supporter of Strive, Kevin Fitzpatrick. He's on the roof at Patriot Subaru in Saco. He's been up there since, I think, the 8th of September, and he's not coming down till he raises at least $90,000, and he's been doing that for, what, Danny, 14 years, 15 years?
2: Yeah, at least more than that, and since I started here. And he started as just a volunteer, and he has such an inspirational story over the years, and because of his dedication, he now works there. So, and he provides all the much needed services. And as you were mentioning, that if you want to do the text KOTR to 50155, that's KOTR, Kevin on the roof, KOTR, Kevin on the roof, or right on over at right on in Saco, so you can visit him. I'm kidding. It's Saco, right at Patriot Subaru.
1: What is the genesis? When did this start? Who first said Saco?
2: Quite frankly, I think it was me when I started here.
1: Oh, okay.
2: And I said, should I just go to Seiko? And they looked at me. I was like, oh, okay.
0: When we hear that, Danny, you know what we say? You're not from around here,
2: are you? You're not from around here, Bob.
1: Yeah, but some of these names in Massachusetts we've gone through, whoa.
2: We have.
0: Wow. Yeah, the New England dialect, and Jason, you probably could attest to this better than anyone else. The New England dialect is unique unto itself.
1: Yeah, but I find it, having lived in the Plain States and the Southern Plains and Dallas for 100 years, it was more than 20, got tired of that. You know, the drawl, the Southern drawl. So this is really, I'm not over it. I like it. And Phil, you have a bit of that yourself.
0: Oh, Phil, yes. Yeah. I have had the opportunity to be involved in an international financial planning association for many years. And people from

0: Asia or even the UK or Australia wonder if I'm from the Scotland or Brisbane. Yeah. I don't think I have that distinctive of an accent, but
1: it's not. Well, I mean, you've got a tinge of New England for sure. Yeah, you know, you've got that. But it's like a, I don't know, like a softer version of Boston, I guess, you know, it's kind of all the same, but Boston is more strident, you know.
0: Yeah, for sure. So, what do you think? Matt Gagnon, is he going to have a little Japanese tinge to his dialect coming?
2: I wonder if he brought a sword through customs. That'll be great.
1: That'd be interesting.
2: I hope that he truly did, and it'd be nice to hear all the stories.
0: I would assume he's going to bestow lavish guests on the two of you.
2: Absolutely.
1: My song went from the 80s was Turning Japanese. By the Vapors, who was that? Like
2: it was. Yeah.
0: Good morning, everyone. It's the WGAN Morning News. I'm your host today, Phil Harriman. We're going to take a trip over to the newsroom with Jason Taylor, and then Grace Curley will join us after the WGAN Morning News.
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10: The proclamation was made for whatever standing it actually has. It is now Lake America. Janet Mills was none too pleased about this. She on Twitter said, "Governing tip for you, Mr. President. Focus on lowering cost for your constituents instead of doodling on maps." I'm sure she thought that was rather pithy. But is there a person on this planet who is less qualified to give governing tips to literally anyone than Janet Mills, particularly on the cost of things? The cost of general food items, and the cost of literally anything in this state that would affect how people are doing. They are higher because of decisions that have been made at the state level by leaders in Augusta, including and led by Janet Mills. So please sit down and shut up.
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11: ABC News, I'm Shiri Preston. More violence in the Middle East, pushing oil prices over $107 a barrel for Brent crude.

0: Iran-backed Houthi rebels threatening another vital shipping route in the Middle East. With the Strait of Hormuz, that other vital shipping lane effectively closed down for more than 6 months. This amid growing concerns in the region as the critical east-west oil pipeline in Saudi was forced to shut down as a precautionary measure after multiple drone attacks by another Iranian-backed group in Iran.
1: ABC's Lana Hassan. Gas prices say that gasoline prices averaging $4.25 a gallon nationwide. Head of AI giant Anthropic says AI developers need to slow down. In a post this morning, OpenAI chief Sam Altman agrees, saying the federal government should also step in. A second time, a federal judge has frozen President Trump's order limiting mail-in voting, and health officials in Pennsylvania confirm a third death in the state related to measles. This is ABC News.
2: 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A judge has ruled a comfort dog handler is not responsible for that dog's death in a hot car in Bangor last year. Bangor Daily News reporting Brody Hinckley was charged with animal cruelty after Baxter, a 3-year-old chocolate lab, was found dead in his car. Hinckley testified that although he left Baxter in the car for 4 hours, he had left the climate control on and didn't know the car had stopped running. Hinckley resigned from Maine DPS after death threats he and his family were receiving. Hannaford has announced their second food recall in a span of a week. Hannaford store in Turner now is recalling a number of house-made fruit platters, bowls, and cups because they may have been exposed to a cleaning solution. There's a complete list of those items in the recall at WGAN.com. Last week, the company recalled ground beef sold at the Yarmouth store. Washington County and County Manager Renee Gray have reached a settlement 2 months after she sued the commission and two of its members for wrongful termination. Maine Monitor reports county commissioners have signed the settlement agreement after voting in June to fire Gray. Terms of the agreement are not known, although a judge blocked her termination, allowing Gray to return to work. A final decision over whether she'll be suspended or fired will be handled by an arbitrator selected by both parties. Well, there's some concern over wildfire possibilities in Maine as the entire state is under moderate fire danger. Concern comes from increasing drought, with 77% of the state now under moderate or greater drought conditions. Heavy rainfall Sunday is being followed by dry conditions moving through the weekend. Forecasters say more consistent rain is necessary to lower drought conditions. Drought has worsened since July, after an early summer drought recovery here in the state. Organizers behind the ballot question to ban transgender athletes from girls' sports are forging ahead after their signature gathering effort was deemed insufficient for November's election. GLAD Law senior staff attorney Chris Urchell says the measure would harm transgender athletes.
3: When you deny one class of people, when you single out a group of kids and say you're not going to get the same opportunities that other people have, it really does send a very harmful message to them.
2: CBS 13 News reports supporters of the transgender ban are currently involved in an ongoing federal lawsuit to appeal the decision rejecting their signature gathering effort. They hope to get that measure onto the ballots coming up on the next vote, which will be on November of 2027. That's a year after this upcoming election. WGAN News Time now is 7:35. Checking the markets, Dow from Friday up 509, S&P higher by 65, NASDAQ up 251. Stock futures here now this morning. Currently, the Dow is down by 95, S&P lower by 45, NASDAQ off by 456 right now. Checking sports.
4: Yesterday at a rainy Fenway, the Boston Red Sox defeated the Kansas City Royals 4-1. Sox starter Peyton Tolley couldn't start a game any better, pitching an immaculate inning in the first, meaning he threw the minimum 9 strikes to strike out 3 in a row. Sox took 2 out of 3 from Kansas City this weekend, and their magic number to clinch a playoff spot is 6. They're off today. The Portland Sea Dogs season finale was rained out at Hadlock and will not be made up. The Dogs finished the season with a record of 71-65 and finished up strong, winning 4 out of the last 5. And the Hearts of Pine have now won 2 straight with their dramatic win over AV Alter FC 1-0 last night at home. Andy Mountain News Radio, WGAN.
2: I give the forecast. Heather's
5: air. Turning out mostly sunny today. It'll be breezy and warmer with a high of 73. Much cooler tonight, low 46. Then sun gives way to some clouds, high 68 tomorrow.
2: 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Next high tide of Portland Harbor, 1:59 this afternoon. 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
7: Good morning, everyone. It is 7:36 here at the studios of the WGAN Morning News, broadcasting live from South Portland, Maine. And as we do every Monday morning, following Jason Taylor's extraordinary news update, we turn our attention to our colleague and friend, Grace Curley, the host of the Grace Curley Show that you hear every weekday from noon to two. Good morning. How are you, Grace?
8: I'm so great. Thank you for having me. How are you doing?
7: I'm doing superb. Actually, when you first started, you joined me on our weekend program, Inside Maine, and you've taken your airwaves to a whole new level since then. Congratulations on your success.
8: Oh, thank you so much. That was so sweet. I appreciate it.
7: Let me ask you, if you wouldn't mind, take a step back in looking at the midterm convention that the Republicans held in Dallas. What were your takeaways from that two-day event?
8: My takeaway was that overall, I would say it was a success. I was a little hesitant when it first started off, just because it's not often that that's done, and that I wasn't sure. I like the idea of it. You have to try everything. But I wasn't sure how the execution would be. But I thought they did a great job. I thought that the speakers were really, really strong. Brandon Gill sticks out. Trump's speech obviously made waves. His was a little bit more lighthearted than some of his recent speeches, which I also thought was a good move. Joe Gruter's, there was a lot of people there who were able to deliver and kind of raise hopes about the midterms. I don't think this doom and gloom narrative is necessarily going to come to fruition. And so I liked it. I thought there were some really fun moments, and I thought that good on the GOP for not just sitting around and like hoping for things to happen, but actually putting on a show.
7: I saw it that way as well, and I thought, surprisingly, at least to me, RFK Jr.'s speech was wow. What was your takeaway from it?
8: Absolutely, absolutely. He was killer. And, you know, he's someone, and he said this before. I mean, we really got to see this when he was running, and then right as he suspended his campaign for president, we really got to see just how screwed over he was by the Democrat Party. And for him to kind of, you know, go back in time to how supportive the Democrat Party and how integral it's been to his whole family, and then to see all of that flip on him because he didn't abide by certain narratives, it's always such a powerful message. And yeah, I think that he's a vital part of this administration. There's always been rumors since he started that he's, you know, on the outs or that he's on his way out. And so far, so good. He's still there, which I think is huge, because let's not forget, he's when people think MAHA, they think RFK Jr. And he's really struck a chord with mothers across this country. And so that is a huge group of people you do not want to lose. You especially do not want to lose them going into the midterms. And because they're energized, they're motivated, they get out and vote. And so he spoke to those women as well, which is, you know, as I said, that's vital.
7: Yeah. And in addition to that, I thought he came across exceptionally well in terms of the narrative that he put out there based on results on what the, you know, Make America Healthy Again has done to improve obesity and what children are actually eating, what he called real food. Those were all very poignant to the audience that you just described. But I think the bigger picture was, and I started off by saying, I'm 72 years old, and the first 70 years of my life, I was a Democrat. I never would have thought I would speak to a Republican convention. And of course, the audience took that with a big smile. And then he went on to talk about the values and principles and philosophies of his party, his uncle JFK, his father RFK, and what they stood for, for the working person, for the Constitution of the United States, protecting us from communism. And he basically said the party that represents them today is the Republicans. And I thought...
8: And to your point, I mean, that's the kind of picture we're trying to paint here going into this midterm election, is that this is the choice. The choice is between communism and socialism and anti-Semitism versus capitalism and patriotism. And so I thought you're totally right on there, that RFK Jr. was the perfect example of that. And also, whenever we talk about, you know, it's not your grandfather's Democrat Party, or, you know, a Kennedy, JFK would lose right now if you were running in the Democrat Party. I mean, this, all of those examples really tie up into RFK Jr. You know, he's kind of the perfect example of all of that. And so for him to call it out and really just say how much this party's lost its way, it kind of goes back to the Bill Maher, where I didn't leave the Democrat Party, the Democrat Party left me.
7: Yes.
8: And that's, I think, how RFK Jr. feels. But the other part of it, too, is that there's a lot of people who fit that mold, you know, who have the same probably principles and the same loyalty to the old Democrat Party that RFK Jr. had, but they aren't able to abandon the party because of how much they hate Trump. And so I do give so much credit to guys like RFK Jr. who are mature enough and have enough common sense that their personal feelings about Trump, which I have a feeling once he's been around Trump, you know, Trump's won him over. That's kind of what he's able to do once he gets you, you know, once you give him a chance. But even just that initial ability to not have like an obsessive hate towards Trump, where he's open-minded, is really rare. It's really rare, Phil. There's not a lot of Democrats out there who I think possess even the capability of being open-minded towards Trump because of the hate they have towards him. And so, yeah, I think that if it weren't for Trump, and I'm not saying this as a negative towards him, I'm just more commenting on the phenomenon. If it weren't for Trump, I think there's a lot of people who would walk away from the Democrat Party and kind of run towards the Republican Party because of what we're seeing on college campuses. What we're seeing from this past Friday in New York City was a perfect example, with Zohran Mamdani, the mayor, who's been palling around with, you know, people who are supportive of what the terrorists did, the Al-Qaeda terrorists did to us on 9/11. And so I think there's a lot of people who, if they saw all that, if you told them, like, if you went back in time, right, 20 years, and you said, this is all what's going to be happening, they would say, well, I'm not going to be part of that party. But the missing link of why they still are is Trump, and is that TDS, that Trump derangement syndrome. So that's the only thing keeping people from being RFK Juniors. And I don't know how you break that.
7: Yeah, I don't either. And I think you've summarized that superbly. We're talking with Grace Curley. You hear her every weekday on the WGAN 560 station from noon to 2 o'clock. She joins us every Monday morning for a conversation with us here in the WGAN Morning News. I couldn't agree with you more. The hatred for Trump is so intoxicating or addicting or overpowering that they can't see that they've lost the fact that the American public, by and large, may not like the way Trump presents it or the way he speaks or sometimes his narcissistic approach to things. But underneath all of that negativity is someone who's saying our Constitution matters, our border matters, American workers shouldn't have to be in an uncompetitive disadvantage with foreign imports and so on and so forth. And so I hope the midterm convention, while I don't think it have persuaded anyone because not much news coverage was offered aside from those who were in attendance and who were perhaps posting and tweeting and emailing to motivate the Republican base, which I think that's what they were trying to do, is not to appeal to the general public, but to give people who are registered Republicans a reminder why you need to go vote.
8: Right. No, and it's so important. I mean, just to energize that base, because oftentimes, especially when you're looking, let's be real, let's be realistic here. Gas prices are high. You know, the price of living is high. And that's beyond just the fact that usually midterms, as you know, Phil, they don't really go in the favor of the party in charge of the White House.
7: Yep.
8: when you couple that with prices being high and the cost of living being high, you can be looking at a real uphill battle. But what I want to see is people who are attempting to climb that hill, you know, and let's see what you have. So I want to encourage people to not get too caught up. And this is, I'm probably saying this more for my own advice than to give other people advice, but don't get too caught up in the polls. Cause I don't know how many times I've got to go through this where the polls depress me. They all say the same thing and then they don't end up being true. And so I'm really focusing now on people like David Marcus, who are on the ground in some of these important states and talking to voters. And he's not a pollster. He's just talking to people that he sees at diners and, you know, around the country. And those people are informing really what he thinks is going to happen. I would encourage people to follow him. I would encourage people to, you know, talk to people in your own life and try to get a sense of, you know, what are the issues that are bothering people, but don't get too wrapped up in the polls, because I've learned that the hard way. They're just pathetic. They never seem to know what they're talking about.
7: It's like watching a movie and seeing one frame and predicting the ending, right? You got to watch the whole movie. Before I let you go, I got another minute, but I also got to ask you, give us your perspective of the Minogue-Healy race. Does Minogue literally, truly, legitimately have a shot of winning?
8: Well, he said he's willing to spend $2 billion, and money does talk. You know, money is important. I think name recognition is crucial. I think we are in a blue state. I think that people would be surprised if you actually look into the numbers of people who consider themselves independents. But again, like we just talked about with RFK Jr., a lot of those people probably are impacted by Trump. So it kind of, I think, comes down to how much is she able to make this about Donald Trump, and how much is she able to not make it about Mike Minogue? And one thing I would add in about Healy is just like something that I found to be a little crack there in the whole picture was the abortion bill that she signed into law, because that I thought was a weird move. And here's why. I think she did that so she could solidify, hey, I'm the pro-choice candidate, and the guy that I'm most likely going to be running, and keep in mind at this point it was still Minogue and short sleeve, the guy I'm most likely going to be running against, Mike Minogue, is pro-life. And she thought, oh, this is a great way to let people know that. It backfired. I mean, 9 Democrats in Massachusetts broke with party line and said, I can't get on board with this. It actually really, I think, freaked people out that she would sign something like this that gets rid of the limit on abortions and kind of allows a woman to abort an unborn baby until 9 months. And you'll notice that the night of when Mike Minogue won the nomination, she gave a speech for like 17 minutes. No real mention of abortion, no real mention of this big law that she had come out with, you know, balloons and everything else to celebrate. So not actual balloons, but you get the point.
7: Yes.
8: So right there, I was like, oh, so no mention of this big thing that was, you know, that you unrolled to, you brought out to be this big part of the election, which says to me it backfired, which says to me that maybe people haven't lost their minds as much as she was banking on, and that there is a path forward for Mike Minogue. It's going to come down to how good his ground game is and really how he's able to connect with people who have no idea who he is. And that's a challenge. It really is. So
7: yeah.
8: We'll see.
7: Well, Grace Curley from the Grace Curley Show, we appreciate you joining us here in the WGAN Morning News. We'll be watching that race for governor of Massachusetts and listening to you Monday through Friday, noon to 2. All the best. Thanks for joining us. 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
9: And I'm here for you, Phil.
7: Thank you.
9: We've got lots of stuff coming up in the news here at 7:50 tonight in Gorham. A proposed Amazon facility is on the agenda. I'll tell you about that. That's their planning board discussing that Amazon facility. Fears of AI's apocalyptic capabilities have reached a fever pitch, and a lot of it over the weekend here with Donald Trump and Xi Jinping having yet to show that they're concerned, as the two will be meeting pretty soon here as well. More on that from ABC. Currently it's 65 in Portland. Our time is 7:50, and we check your AccuWeather forecast.
5: Turning out mostly sunny today. It'll be breezy and warmer with a high of 73. Much cooler tonight, low 46. Then sun gives way to some clouds, high 68 tomorrow. I'm AccuWeather meteorologist Heather Zehr on Southern Maine's official weather station, News Radio 98.5 and AM 560 WGAN.
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0: Can you tell that Danny Montanetti, the executive producer of the WGAN Morning News, has come back rejuvenated and refreshed from his trip to Italy?
1: Well, also this magical intro, do you remember what intro it was? Of a long withstanding show.
0: Oh, now you... I'm too
1: Al
0: young.
1: Bundy.
0: Oh, wow.
1: Married with Children.
0: Yes.
1: You remember? Yeah.
0: Barely. Good morning, everyone. You're listening to the WGAN Morning News. I'm your host today, sitting in for Matt Gagnon. I'm Phil Harriman. If you'd like to join us, the number is 879-9426, 879-WGAN. We just had our weekly conversation with Grace Curley of The Grace Curley Show that you hear on WGAN every weekday from noon to 2. 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And we touched on the Minogue and Curley, Healey race for governor in Massachusetts. So if you didn't get a chance to hear that interview, go to our website. 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And
1: yeah.
0: You can also text.
1: You can text right from there. And a couple of texters, by the way, a quick programming note here. The HD2, which we use, 93.1. A couple of texters were saying that not the greatest reception. I'm going to look into that. But the workaround is what you just said. Download the free WGAN app. More on that. I'll do some investigating, send a note to our IT folks and figure out what is going on. With that, but in the meantime, the app is the quickest way wherever you're going, and it's nice that you can put it right in your car, Phil. No matter where you are, just hook up the Bluetooth, and you can listen to the station, take the poll question, listen to any of the podcasts, whatever you want to do, and text in, and the text line

0: Well, I have to acknowledge that prior to the app, I would type in the WGAN.com, and then it would open up the web page, and I'd click on Listen Live. 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
1: Yeah,
0: you know, wherever I am around the country or outside of the signal of our radio signal, and it was always

0: Like, I'm like, that was something that was changing for everyone, you know, to look at that the 25 years later. And who better than in Maine's own Senator Susan Collins to bring us through the years and what she has done as Maine senator. So that was really great to hear that when I was just checking in the day before that I was coming back.
1: Well, and of course, Senator Collins, part of a group of congressional delegation to go out and sing God Bless America on the Capitol steps. Iconic moment following 9/11 there. When I heard her talk about that, I got chills live on the air.
2: I'm glad to hear you say that. Yeah. I have known Susan Collins for, 30 years.
1: Yeah.
2: Consider her a personal acquaintance. And I didn't know that about her. And I was thinking as that interview was unfolding, what it must have been like that morning going through your routine to, as she said, go to work, which is at the Capitol, get into the building, and all of a sudden security, et cetera, is sweeping them away and getting them into it must have been a bewildering, bewildering time. You're listening to the WGAN Morning News. We're going to go over to Jason Taylor in the newsroom, and I'll be back.
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8: From ABC News, I'm Sherry Preston. A call from the top artificial intelligence companies for the government to do something about artificial intelligence. ABC's Elizabeth Schulze with the latest.
9: Iran-backed Houthi rebels threatening another vital shipping route in the Middle East. With the Strait of Hormuz, that other vital shipping lane effectively closed down for more than 6 months. This amid growing concerns in the region as the critical east-west oil pipeline in Saudi was forced to shut down as a precautionary measure after multiple drone attacks by another Iranian-backed group in Iraq.
8: That was ABC's Lama Hassan talking about the price of oil trading internationally at $108 a barrel before slipping back down slightly. Diesel prices now higher than they've ever been, thanks to renewed fighting in the Middle East and other reasons as well. Here's ABC's Karen Waugh.
10: President Trump blames Ukraine, not the crisis in the Middle East, for causing diesel prices to skyrocket.
11: Mr. Zelensky has to do one thing. He has to stop knocking out diesel fuel in Russia. Let him go after targets, but not diesel fuel, because he's causing a shortage of diesel fuel. This isn't done by the Middle East.
10: Ukraine has been hitting Russian refineries for months, and as a result, Russia has banned diesel exports. The president says he's now asking Ukrainians to stop.
8: And Saudi Arabia forced to close its east-west pipeline last week after a Houthi drone attack. Now back to AI, the call from the top artificial intelligence companies for the government to do something about AI. President Trump responding on Air Force One saying,
11: you know, it's going to be more good than bad, but by a lot. And I've said it from the beginning. Whoever wins AI, and we're leading by a lot, whoever wins AI wins.
8: New this morning, Senate Minority Leader Chuck Schumer calling for an all-Senate AI briefing from administration officials. For a second time, a federal judge has frozen President Trump's executive order attempting to limit mail-in voting. This is ABC News.
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1: 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A 13-year-old boy now dead, while two other teenage boys have serious but non-life-threatening injuries from a pedestrian-involved crash here in Portland. That happened over the weekend, Saturday night. Police say the three boys were walking on Warren Avenue towards Riverside Street. That's near the I-95 overpass there, when they reportedly walked into the roadway and were hit by the vehicle. Officers say the 13-year-old died at the scene, while the other two boys were taken to Maine Medical Center with injuries. Crash remains under investigation. No charges have been filed at this point. A driver's injuries. Several grave markers are damaged after an accident in a cemetery town of Warren Saturday.
2: The sexton of ceremonies in the town says that the incident happened at Blake Cemetery on Ridge Road, which contains graves dating back to the American Revolution. The car failed to navigate a turn, left the road, and drove through the graveyard at a high speed, damaging 18 headstones and footstones, and eventually crashing through a rock wall. The severity of their injuries is unknown, and it's unclear whether or not charges will be filed. The town has agreed to cover the cost for repairs. Nate Hanscom, News Radio, WGAN.
1: A defrocked priest convicted of sexual abusing altar boys in two different states died Friday here in Maine in a jail. 83-year-old Ronald Paquin was serving a 16-year sentence at the Mountain View Correctional Facility in Charleston. He was convicted in 2019 for gross sexual misconduct after sexually abusing an altar boy during trips to Maine in the 1980s. That after spending 10 years in prison in Massachusetts for a similar transgression. Paquin was portrayed in the 2015 movie Spotlight. Cause of death not yet known or has been released. A former Maine police officer faces misconduct charges after being arrested. The Cumberland County Sheriff's Office says 51-year-old Reagan J. Gone of Raymond, a former Bridgeton officer who also worked for the Sheriff's Office as a deputy, was arrested in Portland. Gone is accused of misconduct while he was a polygraph examiner and is being charged with multiple counts of tampering with public records or information. Gone has a court appearance next month. Anti-ICE protests continue in Biddeford 2 months after Johann Sebastian Guerrero was killed by an ICE-involved shooting. Demonstrators gathered in Mechanics Park Sunday, where protester Terry said Guerrero was a fast food delivery driver who had a warm smile.
3: He was friendly. He was very, very warm and friendly every time he came through.
1: CBS 13 News reports the Trump administration and the Maine Attorney General are both investigating the case, but so far no charges have been brought against the ICE agent involved in the shooting. Well, tonight in Gorham, a proposed Amazon facility is on the agenda. The company is seeking to build a 146,000 square foot delivery station. Amazon says the community would benefit from improved service for customers, while the center would also contribute to the tax base and create 170 full and part-time jobs. But the community is split on that project, with residents expressing worries about activity and noise. At past community meetings, Gorham Planning Board will review the proposal tonight at 7 o'clock. Millions of Americans have to drive as part of their line of work, and today those workers are being celebrated as part of the Driver Appreciation event happening here in the state. It's being hosted by the Maine Professional Drivers Association in partnership with Maine State Police to recognize professional drivers and promote highway safety education. Part of a National Truck Drivers Appreciation Week running through Saturday. Events taking place from 11 till 2 this afternoon at the southbound York Way Station on the Maine Turnpike. Accurate the four. And we're checking now the markets from Friday at 8:07. Dow was up on Friday 509, S&P higher by 65, NASDAQ up 251. Stock futures right now, we got the Dow in the red, down 181, S&P lower by 47, NASDAQ down 462. Now checking sports.
4: Yesterday at a rainy Fenway, the Boston Red Sox defeated the Kansas City Royals 4-1. Sox starter Peyton Tolley couldn't start a game any better, pitching in a immaculate inning in the first, meaning he threw the minimum 9 strikes to strike out 3 in a row. Sox took 2 out of 3 from Kansas City this weekend, and their magic number to clinch a playoff spot is 6. They're off today. The Portland Sea Dogs season finale was rained out at Hadlock and will not be made up. The Dogs finished the season with a record of 71-65 and finished up strong, winning 4 out of the last 5. And the Hearts of Pine have now won 2 straight with their dramatic win over AV Alter FC 1-0 last night at home. Andy Mountain News Radio, WGAN.
1: I give the forecast to Heather.
5: Turning out mostly sunny today. It'll be breezy and warmer with a high of 73. Much cooler tonight, low 46. Then sun gives way to some clouds, high 68 tomorrow.
1: 65 in Portland, 8:08 the time. Next high tide at Portland Harbor, 159 this afternoon. 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
7: No Steve? Good morning. It is 8:08. You're listening to the WGAN Morning News. I'm your host today, Phil Harriman, sitting in for Matt Gagnon, who will return from Japan tomorrow. I can only imagine what his biorhythms are going to be like, having traveled to Japan, 4 or 5 times. It is a long journey through time zones, and actually it's sort of like you leave, I'm assuming he departed from Tokyo. You leave Tokyo and you land, say, in Boston at the same time that you took off, yet your body and the flight is 12 hours.
8: Yeah.
7: It's brutal.
8: Yeah, and I left at 10 o'clock, and when we landed, it was 1:15, 12:30 p.m., so that was a complete adjustment, just landing.
7: And You left at 10 a.m. and landed at 1, and you flew 6 hours.
8: It was an 8.5-hour flight. Then you do the whole
7: 8.5.
8: Yeah, usually going coming back is a little bit, and then there was some turbulence, and they had to go a different way, and so when we left, it was 10 o'clock, and then you come back and it's 1:15, almost 1 o'clock in the afternoon, and just the time zone difference in the weather. And it was raining on Sunday, so I'm glad I didn't go on Sunday, because those rainstorms that came by here, I'm hearing, were pretty significant.
7: Yeah, we had a good drenching.
8: Yeah.
7: We needed it.
8: Oh, of course, yeah.
7: I literally watched. I actually have other things to do, but my front lawn was turning yellow, not quite brown, but yellow. And then yesterday late afternoon, because of all that rain, it was actually greening up again. So anyway, good morning, everyone. I'm Phil Harriman, hosting the WGAN Morning News. Matt Gagnon will return tomorrow, and so will I, actually. I'm here on this segment from 8:08 to 8 whatever time they tell me to leave, and look forward to catching up with Matt as he shares his experience in Japan. We've been talking this morning about Mayor Dion's rather courageous, in my opinion, bold pronouncement that the challenges facing the downtown area, where there's a lot of drug abuse and homelessness and petty thefts, my words, and good for him for standing up in front of the Greater Portland Chamber of Commerce at their eggs and issues and basically said, enough is enough. We can't keep doing what we're doing and expecting different results. And I couldn't agree with him more. What do you think? 879-9426, 879-WGAN. Our friend in Portland, Al, joins us now. Good morning, Al. The floor is yours.
9: Good morning. Great to hear you.
7: Thank you.
9: I am 100% behind Mark Dion. I like the guy. I have always liked him. And he double-crossed the pot smokers, you know, when he was in the Senate. He right up to the end, and then he voted against legalization. But he was afraid of the feds. And, hey, I'm afraid of the feds, too. So I forgive him for that, 100%. But getting back to Portland, Oh, I hope. But he doesn't have anyone to work with him. You know,
7: oh, I think you're right. I think the how shall we say, the political philosophy of the rest of the Portland Council is not on his side of the street.
9: And the needles are the big thing that I'm in favor of, you know. It should be one for one. It used to be when that started, it was a good idea. And I'm still in favor of it if it was run properly. It should be needle for needle, not 100 needles. For the love of God, how many times do these junkies shoot up in the course of a day? 100 needles? That doesn't even make sense.
7: Well, it kind of explains why there's so much needle debris.
9: Well, yes, and I see it. You know, that's my biggest complaint since I moved back to Portland. The needles. People folded over, and it doesn't bother me because I was around that when I was drinking. People passed out, and, you know, it just, the needles are the thing. We shouldn't have to worry about our grandchildren getting stuck with a needle in the park. It's ridiculous.
7: I couldn't agree with you more. We should feel free to go into our public places that are supposed to be the sort of the heartbeat in the cultural center and the outdoor recreational places in our city. And it's not a safe place to go in many instances.
9: No, you have to look, and it's not just Portland. It's everywhere, and that's why I'd like to see that needle exchange rule go into effect statewide, one for one, and that's it.
7: Yeah.
9: Period. And as far as the rest of his ideas, you know. I say this as a person that lived on the street for about 7 years. You got to have consequences, you know. And if all my problems were mostly in the 80s, I started making efforts to turn around in the 90s. But when I was at the worst of it, I wish the judge was alive that sent me to jail a few times. I'd write him a letter and thank him because he probably saved my life.
7: Wow.
9: When you're in the throes of an addiction like alcoholism and now fentanyl, I mean, I can't even imagine that. You know, sometimes you have to be put on pause. I got 6 months for stealing 2 bottles of Old Duke wine. And at the time, it was valued at under $5. And he gave me 6 months, and he did me a favor. I didn't think so at the time. And the worst part of it was in the summer. Went in June and get out in November, you know. But other times I'd get 30 days. One time I did 30 days and I got out and I was so thirsty. God, I was thirsty. And all the boys kept bringing a bottle of wine up to the campsite, and I was back in jail. I get out at 9, and I was back in jail at 5. I was out directing traffic, I guess. I was in a blackout, but, oh, Judge Cox says, what am I going to do with you, you know? But, yeah, thank God I don't live like that anymore.
7: Yeah,
9: but,
7: well, God bless you, and thank you for having the courage to come on the WGAN Morning News and share such a personal journey, and hopefully it's an inspiration to others who are listening. Al, as always, we enjoy and appreciate your call. You're listening to the WGAN Morning News. I'm your host today, Phil Harriman. We're going now to go to Paul in Portland. Good morning, Paul. The floor is yours.
10: Good morning, Phil. Are you there, Phil?
7: I am. All ears.
10: Okay, Phil, I disagree with the courageous act from Mayor Dionne. I say it's about time, the amount of time he's been in there. And the city of Portland's been sitting on their hands and not doing anything, and it's just about time.
7: Oh, they have been doing something. They've been looking the other way. They haven't been enforcing the law. They've allowed public places to become places that are intimidating and, in many instances, unsafe and deplorable. Yeah, they have been doing something.
10: Yes, I agree. Doing nothing, and too bad Rennie's is shut down downtown.

0: the city should have done something to help out and keep them there.
1: Yeah, well, they did. They passed an ordinance that said if your property is vacant for, I think it's more than 6 months, you have to put up public art in the windows.
0: Yes, yeah. Well, I guess the art will be coming to Rennie's pretty soon.
1: Yeah, unfortunately. So to me, the reason I say it's courageous because, you know, to you and I, it's like a blinding glimpse of the obvious. Why would people want to go down into the parts of the Old Port and Commercial Street and Monument Square, where I've been, you know, frequently? It's degrading. And
0: exactly.
1: It's time to say, you know what? This is not housing. This is not free drug use. This is not a place where you can leave your trash. This is public space that they deserve to take full advantage of, that they, frankly, the taxpayers pay for.
0: Exactly. Phil, thank you for your time.
1: You're welcome. Thanks for joining us. If you'd like to take part in our conversation, it's 879-9426, 879-WGAN. I'm sitting in for Matt Gagnon, who will return tomorrow from his adventure to Japan. We'll all look forward to getting his analysis and comparisons of the Japanese society, culture, and form of government and ours. I'm sure it's going to be fascinating. I'm also predicting that he is going to be a chocolate mess in terms of what day and time it is for us and what it is for his biological clock, who got turned upside down from that long, long journey back. You're listening to the WGAN Morning News. We're going to go into the newsroom where Jason Taylor is standing by with the latest. Good morning, Jason.
2: He's playing that song, Turning Japanese, yeah, by the Vapors there, yeah. All right, here's what we got going on for you coming up here. There's some concern over wildfire possibilities in Maine as the entire state is under moderate fire danger. Tell you about that coming up. We thought we were out of the woods with drought. Not so. That was back in June, and we're back in it. Pennsylvania confirming a third measles-related death in that state as well. More from ABC coming up there. It's 8:19 right now, 65 in Portland. Sun's up with your AccuWeather for the forecast.
3: Turning out mostly sunny today. It'll be breezy and warmer with a high of 73. Much cooler tonight, low 46. Then sun gives way to some clouds, high 68 tomorrow. I'm AccuWeather meteorologist Heather Zehr on Southern Maine's official weather station, News Radio 98.5 and AM 560 WGAN.
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0: Good morning. It is 8:22. You're listening to the WGAN Morning News. I am not Matt Gagnon. I am Phil Harriman sitting in for him. He'll return tomorrow. I'm here with our producer, Jeremy Martinetti, and our news director, Jason Taylor, covering all of the topics of the weekend and of the day. If you'd like to join us, the number is 879-9426, 879-WGAN. I want to share with you a recent poll from CNN that has Troy Jackson up 3 points over Susan Collins, 48% to 45% in favor of Jackson. What's interesting, assuming this poll, which I always look at skeptically, even if this poll is in the same orbit as we are, as voters, what's interesting is that 94% of the Democrats are backing Jackson and 92% of Republicans are supporting Collins. And two things that are really interesting. One is that among independents, it is Jackson 46, Collins 42. And of that group, a quarter of them said they still could change their minds or were undecided in terms of demographics. What's really fascinating is that the poll showed that women and college-age voters are breaking hard for Jackson, and men and voters without a four-year degree are sticking with Collins. Look at this analysis. They went on to proclaim in their poll analysis is that the bulk of Jackson's supporters are voting against Collins, whereas the bulk of support for Senator Collins say they are voting for her rather than voting against her opponent. So, if these are relatively accurate point in time assessment of where the voters are today, clearly the party connections are being supported by the candidate nominated by the party, but the spread between independent voters is very close between Jackson and Collins. Yet the analysis says about a quarter of them are free to roam about the ballot, if you know what I mean. And the number of people who are voting for Jackson because they're against Collins, which I interpret to mean they're against Trump, is 71% of them are voting for Jackson out of spite for Collins/Trump. We'll be interested to follow this along as the election season unfolds with more intensity and the polling becomes more prevalent. There's always what they call tracking pollings, which are pollsters continue to be out in the field doing polls and track them each day by the change in the dynamics of the campaign or the issues that hit the headlines. And it'll be interesting to see how this this tracking polling unfolds as we get closer to Election Day. What do you think? 879-9426, 879-WGAN. We're also going to discuss a little later in the program what's going on with the PAC money in the Congressional District Number 2 up in the northern part of the state. There is about to be an onslaught of campaign support for candidate Paul LePage. I'm also seeing ads on the television for Matt Dunlap. It's going to be interesting to see who has the inside track. Let me take just a brief moment and welcome Dave to the program. Good morning, Dave. The floor is yours. I got about 30 seconds.
1: Oh, I can do it in 10.
0: Okay.
1: When you have nothing to campaign on, you attack the other side or you vote in spite, and that's what the Democrats have. They have nothing else. They have endless decades of failure in Maine, and they hate Susan because sometimes she doesn't go their way. So have a great day.
0: Thanks, David. There's a lot of truth in what you said, and yet the Democrats still get elected consistently in Maine governor and legislature. Hopefully that'll change. Good morning, everyone. You're listening to the WGAN Morning News.
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8: ABC News, I'm Sherry Preston. Some of the biggest names in AI raising new alarms about potential threats and saying it may be time to slow development. Here's ABC's Elizabeth Schulze.
9: Anthropic and OpenAI say they will put in place third-party monitors to evaluate the safety of their platforms. Anthropic is also calling for legislation that would force the companies to be more transparent, but they are not saying that they will stop releasing new AI models. And Anthropic is still on track to go public as soon as next month in what is expected to be the biggest IPO ever.
8: Oil prices topping $108 a barrel this morning for Brent crude before pulling back a bit. The run-up in prices after an attack on a Saudi oil pipeline and Houthi rebels seizing more Red Sea islands. President Trump's executive order limiting mail-in ballots frozen by a second federal judge. Amazon now says it is suspending its deal with 21 Air, the company that was operating an Amazon cargo jet that slid off the runway at Miami's airport, killing five. This is ABC News.
10: 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Well, there's some concern over wildfire possibilities in Maine as the entire state's under a moderate fire danger. Concern comes from an increasing drought. 77% of the state now under

0: moderate or greater drought conditions. Heavy rainfall Sunday is being followed by dry conditions moving through the week, and forecasters say more consistent rain is necessary to lower drought conditions. Drought has worsened since July after an early summer drought recovery in the state, that as of June, way back when then. Hannaford has announced their second food recall in the span of a week. Hannaford store in Turner is now recalling a number of house-made fruit platters, bowls, and cups because they may have been exposed to a cleaning solution. There's a complete list of those items in the recall at WGAN.com. Last week, the company recalled ground beef sold at the Yarmouth store. A judge has ruled a Comfort dog handler is not responsible for the dog's death in a hot car in Bangor last year. The Bangor Daily News reports Brody Hinckley was charged with animal cruelty after Baxter, a three-year-old chocolate lab, was found dead in his car. Hinckley testified that although he left Baxter in the car for 4 hours, he had left the climate control on and did not know that the car had stopped running. Hinckley resigned from Maine DPS after death threats he and his family were receiving. An Aroostook County man is facing 34 federal charges after reportedly injuring people using drones armed with fireworks and explosives. The Bangor Daily News reports 39-year-old Joshua Brighton of Woodland is scheduled to appear in court coming up this week, Thursday. He was arrested a couple years back after an 18-month-long investigation which found he was reportedly using the explosives to injure and intimidate four people as well as damage their property. Several of those explosives were dropped by a drone while others were either thrown or placed by hand. Second annual 9/11 Heroes 5K Walk and Run in Brunswick drew participants to honor the nearly 3,000 people who died in the attack. Travis Mannion Foundation Representative Madeline Fitz says their organization is named after a Marine who was killed in Iraq in 2007.
1: To continue carrying on these legacies of our heroes and ensure that future generations have that same legacy of character and selfless service that our heroes and those who stepped up to serve that day displayed.
0: CBS 13 News reports many firefighters who participated in the race ran in full gear to honor first responders killed in 9/11. WGAN News Time, 8:34. Markets Friday. Dow up by 509, S&P higher by 65, NASDAQ was up 251. Stock futures here this morning, currently the Dow in the red, down 210, S&P lower by 48, NASDAQ is down by 472 now. Checking sports.
2: Yesterday at a rainy Fenway, the Boston Red Sox defeated the Kansas City Royals 4-1. Sox starter Peyton Tolley couldn't start a game any better, pitching an immaculate inning in the first, meaning he threw the minimum 9 strikes to strike out 3 in a row. Sox took 2 out of 3 from Kansas City this weekend, and their magic number to clinch a playoff spot is 6. They're off today. The Portland Sea Dogs season finale was rained out at Hadlock and will not be made up. The Dogs finished the season with a record of 71-65 and finished up strong, winning 4 out of the last 5. And the Hearts of Pine have now won 2 straight with their dramatic win over AV Alter FC 1-0 last night at home. 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
0: And checking your AccuWeather forecast, here's meteorologist Heather Zare.
3: Turning out mostly sunny today. It'll be breezy and warm with a high of 73. Much cooler tonight, low 46. Then sun gives way to some clouds, high 68 tomorrow.
0: 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Next high tide at Portland Harbor, that's coming up at 1:59 this afternoon. 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
6: Good morning, everyone. It is 8:36 on the WGAN Morning News. I'm your host today, Phil Harriman, sitting in for Matt Gagnon, who will return tomorrow. And that introduction music by Bachman Turner Overdrive, Taking Care of Business, is a great segue to our Monday morning conversation with Mark Armstrong from the Mike Armstrong. Good morning to you, Mike. Welcome to the program.
7: Good morning and no worries. I respond to both.
6: Probably been called worse, right?
7: Both are either. Darn right.
6: Well, the markets seem to be so unpredictable, counterintuitive. What can people listening to us on a Monday morning think about and prepare for the week ahead?
7: Well, always are, but quite honestly, as much volatility has been in equity markets, it's actually not the area that I'm really most interested or honed in on right now. For the last week or so, the markets that have mattered have been on the boring side, the bond market, and we can get into why, but on the, I hate to say exciting, because exciting is not the right word to describe what's happening in energy markets. It is a bit horrifying, to be quite honest, but that's where the action is in energy markets and in bond markets. And unfortunately, in energy markets, we're just seeing this relentless climb higher with no real end in sight of conflict in Iran and frankly, escalation too. So, you know, first set of news, we've got oil prices now pretty heavily and consistently above $100 a barrel. The Brent price is sitting at $109. West Texas crude sitting at $103. That's after the Saudis seemingly acknowledged that there was a successful strike on their east-west pipeline by Houthi rebels that pretty much shut that thing down. And we once again are seeing the real heavy pressure. You know, all of this is culminating in the highest diesel and home heating oil prices that we have unfortunately ever seen, which I don't have to tell you in the state of Maine is just absolutely devastating as we head into the winter season.
6: Yeah, for sure. And, you know, heating oil and transportation costs, particularly for our forest products industry, which tends to be very, very wilderness oriented and very heavy equipment, et cetera. You're absolutely right. Why are you focused on the bond markets? Is it the yields long term are lower than current or?
7: So, what we have happening here is energy markets and bond markets, yields anyway, kind of moving in the same direction. So you've got the yield on the 10-year treasury now sitting at just about 5%. That has meant that the interest rate on a 30-year fixed rate mortgage has just been climbing and is now once again surpassing 7%. So as of Friday, the average 30-year fixed rate mortgage that was issued was getting quoted at 7.12%. We've been there recently, but you do have to go back to, you know, beginning of last year, beginning of 2025 was the last time we were consistently above there, and most of 2022 and three. Anyone that was hoping for any sort of fall housing market rebound, that's now out the window. And a lot of these higher interest rates are coming because of those higher energy prices, those shortages, and the expectation that what you're describing, hey, you know, a lot more costly to move lumber out of rural Maine, or probably shorter term, more relevant, the cost to move all of the, you know, Chinese goods that are being dumped into the ports of California right now to, you know, satisfy our holiday shopping season. All of that is going to be hit with fuel surcharges and it'll probably be a fair bit more expensive to us, the consumer, once it hits the shelves later this year. And so the expectations are, if there's no real end in sight here, prices have to move up, and the only real way for us to prevent that spiral long term is for the Fed to move higher on interest rates, which, you know, interestingly, we've got this meeting this Wednesday, and the president has been very consistent about his views on higher interest rates, which is that they shouldn't be there.
6: We're talking with Mike Armstrong from the Money Exchange. I'm just, before I let you go, Mike, how quickly can this turn around if we can believe that President Trump says this skirmish with Iran will come to an end after the midterms, fuel prices will drop like a rock? That was his quote. How quickly can that happen, do you think, if the Iran conflict comes to an end?
7: Look, I'll acknowledge the president's been very successful at talking down energy prices. What I mean by that is, you know, a lot of speculators kind of backed out of the market and said, you know, with the unpredictability here, we're just not going to drive oil prices higher. It's one thing when you're talking about that with oil prices. Nobody's putting, you know, crude oil into their car or into their heating system. The refined product sector is the area where it comes down to more than big talk, right? If you do not see genuine action on the ground, then it's very difficult to see these prices come back down because it's just plain supply and demand and there is not enough supply. Yes, a genuine end to the conflict in Iran certainly would rapidly change the oil market. though that is not the only factor that is driving prices higher. It is also the war in Ukraine and other factors here that are driving, home heating oil and diesel prices so much higher. But absolutely, if he is genuine in, believing that the war would come to an end, certainly that helps energy prices. But I don't know about you. I've counted maybe a dozen times that the war in Iran has allegedly been over.
6: Right, exactly. Well, this is exactly why we have you on every Monday, Mike. We look forward to your report on Friday. Thank you, as always, for joining us here in the WGAN Morning News. All the best.
7: Thank you.
6: All righty. All the best. That was
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6: And we're back. It is 8:43 here in the WGAN Morning News. I'm hosting today, Phil Harriman, Matt Gagnon. We'll be back tomorrow. We will listen with eager attention to his Japanese cultural experience. In the meantime, if you'd like to join us, we have some time left in the program at 879-9426, 879-WGAN. We're going to go to Harpswell and welcome our good friend Michael to the program. Good morning, Michael.
9: Good morning, Philip. Are you going to attend the show down at the Howie Carr show down at Sean Moody's place?
6: I don't know. Maybe. I haven't seen Howie in a while.
9: Yeah, it's on the 25th down there at Sean's place in Gorham, Maine. It's a Friday. Good day for everybody to get down there. So meet all the hosts from WGAN. A lot of them will be there. And it's going to be from 2 to 5. So I talked with Sean a little bit earlier. They're all pumped up for it. So see if we can get all you hosts down there so we can harass you. You know what I mean?
6: I do. So, yes, I get plenty of it.
9: Yeah, well, you ain't avoiding this harassment. You're going to be there. We got to drag you. So anyhow, it'll be a good time. Everybody gets down there and sees Sean, sees the new HD headquarters they got down there. And, boy, I'll tell you, man, I went down and did a tour. Sean gave me a small little tour. I think it was in June of the place down in Gorham. I got to tell you, it's amazing. You know, I've been in a lot of body shops, but I got to tell you, this is just incredible. So, and just the painting booth alone was over $1 million. It's amazing to watch. So, you get a chance, get down there on the 25th, everybody. We're going to have fun with Howie. We get to harass Howie, too. I love it.
6: Michael, thank you, as always, for joining us. You're listening to the WGAN Morning News, 879-9426, 879-WGAN is our number. We've been covering the topics of the day, and one of them that I want to make sure that we don't overlook before our time together comes to an end. But in the meantime, if you'd like to join us, feel free to call 879-9426. There has been a bill introduced, or will be introduced after the election, assuming State Representative Rachel Henderson, a Republican from Rumford, is reelected. She is proposing a new law in response to former gubernatorial candidate Elliot Cutler's ongoing probation violation. And her bill would mandate that convicted sex offenders on probation serve out the rest of their sentences after the first probation violation. She also has language in that bill that so it says that those who face a sex crime charge but who allegedly commit another sex-based charge while on bail will be put in jail until their case is resolved. What do you think? 879-9426, 879-WGAN. Matt Gagnon has been very consistent and passionate about this issue and why someone who's violated the conditions of their parole continues to be granted parole is understandably, a source of how can this happen? Is it your connections? Is it your money? Why is this allowed to happen when you are granted parole, but that in essence says, look, you've served enough time to understand what society thinks of your behavior. We think you are now in a position where you can carry on under supervised probation with your sentence. And when you violate that, in Representative Henderson's point of view, you should return to jail and serve out the rest of your sentence. It'll be interesting to see how much traction that proposal gets. I would assume that there will be very few people who would be opposing it, but you never know. You're listening to the WGAN Morning News. I'm your host today, Phil Harriman. I'm going to take a breath and transfer the broadcast airwaves over to our news extraordinary producer, Jason Taylor. Good morning, Jason.
0: Thank you, Phil. A new study conducted by WalletHub ranks the happiest of all 50 states. Hawaii tops the list. Hawaii, Maine, nowhere close. We'll tell you what's up with that coming up. Top of the hour. Celine Dion returning to the stage singing in Paris this past weekend. Her first concert in 6 years after her battle with the rare neurological condition known as stiff person syndrome. More on that ABC top of the hour. It's 8:48 right now, 65 in Portland with your AccuWeather forecast.
3: Turning out mostly sunny today. It'll be breezy and warmer with a high of 73. Much cooler tonight, low 46. Then sun gives way to some clouds, high 68 tomorrow. I'm AccuWeather meteorologist Heather Zehr on Southern Maine's official weather station, News Radio 98.5 and AM 560 WGAN.
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9: 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The Republican Party or independents in the nation did not cause this problem. They did.
15: Why don't we communicate to people that not complying with law enforcement is not an option? 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
4: 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Hapford, leaks, cracks, humidity, crawl spaces, the experts in all things basement-y.
6: Welcome back to the WGAN Morning News. I'm your host today, Phil Harriman. Matt Gagnon will be back tomorrow, as will Danny Martinetti, the producer, and Jason Taylor in the newsroom, along with Howie Carr. Should be triumphant return.
16: And of course, good morning, everyone. You're on tomorrow
6: yes,
16: as well.
6: I am. I'm looking forward
16: to
6: it.
16: A little self-promotion there. Yeah. You know, the you know, one of the things that I have to say is the Olympic theme was from the listener, and people go crazy when they hear that, the intro, because it's one of the best segments that Matt says that he truly enjoys having that call. Come on. It's true. It's true.
6: Well, I enjoy it, and I think it is more engaging to do this in person in the studio.
16: Yes.
6: And even though I got to get up a little earlier and drive, it's worth it. And I think the feedback, at least I get from people, is that they learn something. It's rather sort of informative as opposed to political red meat trying to tell someone the other person's bad and you should vote for that person. And we tend to have a pretty policy discussion.
0: And what puts you over the top, Phil, is your bumper music, which is the Olympics theme song.
16: Yes,
0: Danny, you came up with that. And
16: It's actually Bruce, one of our listeners. Bruce had emailed and said, you should do this. And I said, absolutely. You know, and that's the beauty of it. If you have a great idea or a bumper song, you're on the text line, text it over. If you're not a member, it's simply the studio line, 879-9426, and you text right on in like you normally do.
6: Well, there's a better way to do it, and that is to download the free WGAN app, which is available on the App Store and Google Play, and you can listen and text through that portal.
16: Yeah.
0: Anywhere.
16: Anywhere.
0: Yeah. Anywhere on the planet.
6: Yeah. I've actually been in some pretty far-off places and tuned in to find out what's going on in my beloved home state, and I encourage you to do the same. So, Danny, for those who weren't listening earlier in the program, you have just returned from a very memorable, both emotionally and logistically, a trip to your home country. Give us a flyover of what it was like.
16: So, flyover. Well, along a 7.5 hour, probably around then, getting to Milan, and then from Milan, went to the El Duomo, believe how that's pronounced there, and that had just opened up, and then we went straight to Viedro, which is a beautiful little location, probably about 25 minutes for all the family is. And we did a beach day, went out to check out the discotheques. They call it the discotheques.
6: Do they really?
16: Oh, yeah, they don't go out until 11:30. And I'm like, really, 11:30? I need a nap before we go out. And just check that out and visited the family. And then that Friday, zipped down to Venice and stayed down there for 2 days. And then after that, went back to Massa for a night, and then went back to Tivoli. And this is like the headway to kind of going towards Positano. Laid over in Tivoli, and the next morning, an hour and a half drive into Rome, and parked the car. And these cool apps that we did not have 26 years ago, and we booked this ahead of time. And you parked the car, and I went in there. I'm like, look, I'm not leaving you the keys. I'm just, you know, I don't want you to leave the camp. We're going to take the keys and come back. Got to see the Spanish Steps and the Fontana di Trevi and throw the, you know, the famous coin in there. And then Positano was absolutely beautiful. Quick, funny story. When we were dropping the car off in Napoli, it was complete chaos to find a cab. And, you know, you have the street view where you're able to walk. I said to Jake, I was like, we're not going to be able to catch this ferry. We walked through one of the tunnels there, and it was so wild, literally. And there's a little walkway, but we had to because we're going to miss this. It's probably like a 6 minute walk, and we just had our backpacks. We weren't taking any luggage, and we did it, walked through this little tunnel through the port, and we made it there with a few minutes to spare and got right onto the boat. But you have to. It's complete chaos, and the Carabinieri, the police were like, you can't go down this side road. But yet I'm seeing all the taxi cabs go down there, and I'm like, boom, we just ran right down there. I mean, what are they going to do? You know, and that's, you know, the gist of it is like, you just have to take control and be prepared. Be very prepared when you're going out. Don't wait till the last minute to do things, especially when we booked all these extravagant restaurants in Positano. I mean, go prepared and book it months in advance.
0: Are you playing basically the travel guide for somebody headed to Italy now?
16: No, but it was something that we had booked in October, and literally probably a couple months later, November, December, booked all the parking passes and the stops and the ports and all to do that. It's confusing. It's very confusing, especially if you're driving the first time. So, you know, do your homework. And, you know, I told my brother all the information, and we did the FaceTime when we were there, and It was wonderful.
0: So how many times have you been back to Italy? Which trip was this number-wise?
16: Number four. So okay. 2000, 2008, 2019, and this one recently. And, you know, the plan is, I told them next year. And it's, you know, they like to say, you know, you're not going to see me. And the next time you see me, I could not be here. You know, the little thing. I'm like, don't worry. Prossimo anno, next year. You always say it, prossimo anno. And yeah. And just the memories that are there. So I like bringing the fact that I'm able to bring more and more people since my first venture there 26 years ago. My brother's been there.

0: Oh, well, I'm glad you could share it with us. I am so happy that I got a chance to be the host while you came back from such a memorable experience. Jason, good to be a colleague as opposed to a guest here in the morning program. Matt Gagnon will return tomorrow. I want to thank you for letting me host today. It's been my pleasure.
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5: From ABC News, I'm Sherry Preston. Senate Minority Leader Chuck Schumer is calling for an all-Senate AI briefing from administration officials as some of the top AI leaders in the world, including Anthropic's Dario Amodei, issue a call to slow development. Here's ABC's Elizabeth Schulze.
6: In an essay, Amodei, whose company runs Claude, writing, a swarm of rogue AI agents could be capable of taking over the entire internet in just 6 to 12 months, and saying AI could be used for cyber attacks or to create biological weapons. Amodei pointing to an incident in July where OpenAI models went rogue, escaping a secure environment controlled by humans and hacking another company called Hugging Face.
5: In a post overnight, OpenAI's Sam Altman wrote that AI companies should do what they can to police themselves, but he too says the industry will need more help from governments if they expect international coordination. The Kennedy Center, once considered the premier arts facility in Washington, D.C., may declare bankruptcy this week unless President Trump's name goes on the building. Here's ABC's Mary Bruce.
7: This warning appears to be part of an effort by Trump's allies to convince a judge that the future of the Kennedy Center hinges on approving Trump's name on the building. Now, the president has offered to help raise funds for the center if he's given name recognition. Lawyers trying to block the name change say, quote, Trump is taking the center hostage and threatening to, in effect, kill it unless he gets his way.
5: Overnight, another federal judge, the second, freezing the president's attempt at limiting mail-in balloting. A major storm leading to dangerous flash flooding in the Northeast over the weekend.
8: Millions of people in the storm's path. Heavy rain flooding areas up and down the I-95 corridor from Delaware to Massachusetts, bringing more than 4 inches of rain to some areas in a matter of hours.
5: ABC's Perry Russum. Oil prices back up amid more fighting in the Middle East, a Houthi attack forcing Saudi Arabia to close a key pipeline. 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

0: 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Well, tonight in Gorham, a proposed Amazon facility is on the agenda. Now, the company is seeking to build a 146,000-square-foot delivery station. Amazon says the community would benefit with improved service for customers, while the center would also contribute to the tax base and create 170 full and part-time jobs. But the community is split on that project, with residents expressing worries about activity and noise at past community meetings. Gorham Planning Board will review that proposal tonight at 7 o'clock. A 13-year-old boy now dead, while two other teenage boys have serious but non-life-threatening injuries from a pedestrian-involved crash in Portland Saturday night. Police say the three boys were walking on Warren Avenue toward Riverside Street near the I-95 overpass when they reportedly walked into the roadway, were hit by a vehicle. Officers say the 13-year-old died at the scene, while the other two boys were taken to Maine Medical Center with injuries. The crash remains under investigation. No charges have been filed at this point. One person has minor injuries, and a graveyard has heavy damage after a car crash in the mid-coast town of Warren. Blake Cemetery sexton says a car did not navigate a turn on Ridge Road, left the road, and drove through the graveyard at a high rate of speed. Car reportedly hit a rock wall and damaged 18 headstones and footstones, with one landing more than 100 feet away. Cemetery is a state-designated ancient burial ground with graves of veterans from the Revolutionary and Civil Wars. The winners are known after the Maine Maritime Academy hosted sailing teams from New England and Canada for multiple regattas over the weekend in Castine. MMA head sailing coach Patrick DeLilla says skills learned in sailing translate directly to careers in the maritime industry.
1: I've had tugboat companies come to me and say that we like to have the sailors because they have a lot of hands-on skills. They're out there on the boats in the weather, learning those hands-on things.
0: CBS 13 News reports teams competed in two major events, including the Penobscot Bay Open with four people teams and the Harmon Cup with two people. Now checking you back here for the forecast, we are checking in with meteorologist Heather Zare.
2: Turning out mostly sunny today. It'll be breezy and warmer with a high of 73. Much cooler tonight, low 46. Then sun gives way to some clouds, high 68 tomorrow.
0: 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That's 906. Next high tide of Portland Harbor is coming up at 159 this afternoon. 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
4: Italiano. 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
5: Good morning, everyone. It is the WGAN Morning News. I'm your host this morning, Phil Harriman, sitting in for Matt Gagnon, who will return tomorrow to the airwaves here, having been to a cultural exchange, a.k.a. junket, to Japan. And this is my first opportunity to work with JT.
0: Oh, I've got Jason initials Taylor. Now. Yeah, how about that? Hey, yeah,
5: I've always been here as a guest, never as the host, so looking forward to spending some time with you this morning and getting to have a little give and take about the news of the day. And I think we all need to give way and let the floor belong to the executive producer, Danny Martinetti, who's going to speak to us in Italian.
6: Sì, sì, ci vediamo tutti. Mille grazie per tutte le gente. Thank you very much. My heart is full, and the trip to Italy going back was emotional and happy, and just being able, those that don't know, obviously my mom passed away in 2023, and the big part of it was to bring my mother's ashes there, and after going through the consulate and going through their stages, I was able to do that. That was emotional because she's now with her mother inside of a beautiful marble thing and
5: that's touching.
6: Italy. Yeah. And that was so powerful, and my fourth time going there and reconnecting with family. And I think it's showing that the blood of the family is always strong. And I was telling Phil that doesn't matter, you know, people have challenges, they're poor, they may not have enough money, but it's the blood of the family that if you're rich at the heart, you really don't need all that. And that's the big takeaway, what everyone said. And the happiness that was brought there, my brother came there with his wife and my nephews came, and the first time there. And we were the only translators that was there. Of course, my companion Jake came, and none of them spoke Italian. So that was immediately when we landed, right off the bat, you know, what do we do? But we handled it nicely, getting the rental car, doing all of the tour. I always joked with everyone, the Gita Sette Chiese. It's like we did the tour of the seven churches. It's a saying that's in Italian. And whether I was on the Tuscany region, everyone always laughed. They're like, what is that? It's a discorso. It's a saying that they all say. So we did Milan, started off there.
5: Oh, you started in the north and ended up on the Amalfi Coast?
6: That's where we landed, in Milan. Wow. Got the rentals.
5: Did do a lot of hoofing.
6: Oh, El Duomo, saw that.
5: You saw the Duomo?
6: It just opened up. Yeah. My sister-in-law, Janae, kudos to her. She hooked up everything. We had the VIP tickets to go immediately right up to the top. And that was inspirational. Then we drove all the way down the coast, about a 3.5-hour drive, and we stayed in Viedro and just did all of that with the family. And
5: did
6: Venice.
5: You get to Rome?
6: Yeah, I ended up getting to Rome, believe it or not. The various Airbnbs that we booked. So my sister-in-law and kids, they were there for only a week. They had to go to a cruise afterwards.
5: Oh, that's terrible. They had to take
6: a
5: cruise.
6: Isn't it really?
5: Oh.
6: a cruise around the Mediterranean and Greece. And Jake and I kind of went back and went down to Positano, stopped in way between a little town, Trivoli, and stayed there. And then in the morning took a ride down to Rome, which was only an hour and a half.
5: Really?
6: So
5: from
6: I was
5: Positano?
6: Well, to Rome originally. So this is how it all started. So we went there and stayed about 2 hours. We found a parking lot where you get to keep your keys. I told the guy in Italian, we're going to stay for a couple of hours. Oh, si, va bene, and gave us the keys. Went to the Fontana di Trevi, and that was awesome. How much it changed down there in 26 years.
5: Yeah.
6: And put the coin back and headed back to the Airbnb, and then the trek to Positano, parked the car in Napoli, and then took the air, the water taxi, whatever you call it, over to Positano.
5: And you do the zip line over on the Amalfi?
6: I did not, no.
5: No?
6: I was too. But here's what we did. When we were down in Cinque Terre, which was a different part.
5: Oh, yeah.
6: We did the sunset cruise, and I jumped off the boat. I had no problem. I had the life jacket. Phil, it was so fantastic. The water was so great, and got to see the fish down below. But, man, a lot of driving and seeing various parts, Venice, Positano, Rome, it just was great. And seeing all the family, of course, you know, my brother, my uncle is the only living uncle of my mother's side. He's Giuseppe. Love him to death.
5: Giuseppe. I love that. That's Pinocchio.
6: I know. He's the second of the family. My mother was the baby, and there comes him. And just joy. Just joy.
0: And you actually got some text of some of the Venice photos.
6: Yes.
0: Yeah, those on the water. That's so magical, that city on the water like that, where you're on canals, you know, going through the town.
6: It really is.
0: It just captures the imagination.
5: I'm not sure. I'm not sure most people recognize that Venice, I think, was purposely flooded, and they put wood to petrify it so that the enemy couldn't come in and attack them.
6: And 26 years ago when I was first there, they said that it was going to be underwater. Well, it isn't. I mean, you can obviously see the parts where it continues to rise, but it's still going. The water taxis there was challenging, but again, it's planning ahead. We parked our car in Venice outside of a parking lot and, you know, took the ferry in there. Yeah. And
5: did you get on a gondola?
6: I did not. My brother, they had it for $5, and Jake and I was like, it's for the memories. We saw them. They did it, and honestly, they went in a big circle, and that was it. But it's experience.
5: Yeah.
6: That's what it is the memories that are taken for heart, and you realize that when you go there.
0: Okay, so 2 weeks, You northern part, Milan is where you flew into, and you flew out of Milan back.
6: Yes.
5: Also. Oh, you went back to Milan too.
6: Back to Milan.
0: And got to Rome and got to Venice and wow.
6: Yeah, the part
0: but
6: of
0: 2 weeks, okay.
6: It was broken up by staying at various Airbnbs for a night when Jake and I decided to do it. We planned it ahead of time, so our trip to Rome was only 2 hours versus 5.5 hours when we were going to Positano. So we creatively said, all right, let's just do this and stay there. And we didn't have mind driving. The first day I was like, oh, mamma mia. You know, people drive. We think we're nuts here. It's like they're crazy, but the craziness came back.
5: Did you drive on the Amalfi Coast?
6: No. You know, that was one of the things I said, heck no.
5: You looked to your right and you're like, if those wheels go on the gravel, I could go down 1,000 feet.
6: Yeah. Okay. And then locally, when we go back, we made a promise. So my sister has never been. She's going back next year. And my brother is already, we're going to be looking probably in the fall. But I told him, once you throw that coin in, you promise to get back. And what was emotional is that the picture that I chose for my mother was 26 years ago when we were there. She's throwing the coin into the Fountain of Trevi.
5: Oh, wow.
6: So I think that is what was emotional and heart-taking and taken away from it. And, you know, she's back home with her family. So
5: yeah, and you get to celebrate that with your relatives back in your home country.
6: Exactly. And, it was quickly and able to see everything and pay my respect there before I left. So it was emotional, heart-filling, and fun, and lots of entertainment along the way. So,
5: well, we love the Italians, and there is no better outdoor museum in the world, in my view, than Italy. Did you know that the Vatican was built from the marble that they took off of the Colosseum after the Roman Empire fell?
6: And the marble, I think it was Michelangelo, was built right in Massa. So they used the marble, and I tried to go up there. I've never been up there and carved the marble in Carrara, which was a 10-minute drive. We tried to get up there, and there's a tunnel. They had just done the last trip. I kind of went in there a little bit, and they're like, Signore, Signore. And I'm like, no, you could feel the cold air coming out of it. I think I posted some pictures on there. But
5: yeah, you had a lot of pictures.
6: That was fascinating to know right in the old center that, you know, the statues were built there.
5: Yeah.
6: Wow. Kind of in the marble.
0: Well, this is great. I'm getting the Reader's Digest version of everything Italian here.
5: We're going to do this all morning long. Danny's got a lot of stories, and the romantic language of the Italians is easy to listen to.
0: And Phil, you've obviously been to Italy yourself.
5: Yeah, a few times. Actually, I have a dear friend who lives in the UK, and he has a place what was at one time an old peasant farm in the Tuscan region right near Siena, which if you haven't been to the city of Siena, you should. And if you have any family members over there right now, impress upon them what a gem.
6: Definitely
5: gem.
6: Learn the language. And it's hard as you get older with the second generation, with your grandmother and taking the classes. But any of the first generation that's there, do it. Learn the language. I mean, yeah, it took me a day or two, and it's like backwards how I do it, a little bit of Spanish, Italian. The adjectives and verbs are all combined. It was like a big combination, but they understood me. Someone said I was talking French once, and I'm like, no, but I didn't know a little bit of French when we were Positano. But that's the key of it, is to learn it. If you learn the basics, you get along there. Yeah. And they treat you differently when, you know, something's happening.
5: What? There's discrimination going on in Italy?
6: You know, someone's speaking English and I jump in. You know, Jake was asking for this and I said, scusa, signore, dove andare questo posto? Dove andare? I was like, we have to go to this spot. Where are we going? And their faces drop. And they treat you with respect.
5: We're gonna carry this conversation off and on throughout the morning. You're listening to the WGAN Morning News. I'm your host today, Phil Harriman.
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3: Now, your AccuWeather forecast.
4: It's going to turn out mostly sunny, breezy, and warmer today. We're headed up to 73 degrees. Tonight is going to be clear, and it's going to be much cooler as well. We'll drop all the way down to 46. Morning sun will give way to some afternoon clouds and a cool high of 68 tomorrow. Turning warmer with clouds and sun Wednesday, high 74. I'm AccuWeather meteorologist Heather Zehr on Southern Maine's official weather station, News Radio 98.5 and AM 560 WGAN.
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0: Outstanding bumper music, Danny. Look at you on fire this morning. Good morning, everyone. It is 6:37. You're listening to the WGAN Morning News. I'm your host today, Phil Harriman, along with Jason Taylor in the newsroom and Danny Martinetti. Tignetti, is that right?
1: Martinetti, yeah.
0: Oh, yes. And as you can tell, Danny is back to his roots, sharing them with us this morning as he just returned from Italy. Matt Gagnon will be returning tomorrow from his exchange, cultural exchange, in Japan. I will look forward to hearing about his trip. And, of course, we have the cross-country newsman, Jason Taylor. Jason, give us a little background here.
1: The cross-country guy. I like
0: that. Yeah, that's true. As I've been listening to you over the last couple of years.
2: Yeah, it's been 2 years,
0: on the West Coast.
2: Well, I came here from the West Coast. I've lived around probably 9 different states, maybe. I can't remember, but it was like 14 getting here from Washington State. So basically pretty close to ocean getting here.
0: Wow.
2: Yeah.
0: And everywhere in between?
2: The states in between. Do you want me to recite the states
0: in
2: between?
0: Yeah, yeah.
2: It goes Washington, then you go into Montana, as a matter of fact.
0: Oh.
2: You actually go into Idaho, because Idaho actually goes up to the Canadian border as well. The sliver does, kind of like New Hampshire here. And so you go through Idaho, then you go into Montana. And from Montana, let's see, where do you go? You go through South Carolina, South Dakota. Portions of South and North Dakota, as a matter of fact, on I-90. And then, let's see, where do you go from there? You go through Iowa as well.
0: You had jobs in all those places?
2: I was going over the 14 states you want to be recited from Washington State to here.
0: I'm not a geography professor.
2: Yeah, okay. Well, because that's what I did when I first got here. It was 14 states between Washington State and here.
0: Yeah.
2: That was that. Oh, you're asking me where I've been in the past.
0: Professionally.
2: Oh, okay. Well, I went to school in Portland, Oregon.
0: Yeah.
2: Yeah.
0: That's changed a lot, but that's another topic.
2: Yeah, Lewis and Clark College there, way back when. There, moved there to Dallas, and spent 100 years in Dallas, Texas. Moved there to Houston. I lived in Jackson, Mississippi. I lived in Shreveport, Louisiana. Then Tulsa.
0: Wow.
2: I've lived in Des Moines, Iowa. I've lived in the plains here, in Kansas, in Topeka, Kansas, which is outside west of Kansas City there. And that's where the state capital is. So yeah. I was a news reporter. When I started doing news, previous life, I was a radio DJ, morning show guy, kind of the wannabe clever guy with the woman going back and forth way back when. Then graduated because I got too old to do that. Started doing news and had the opportunity to do a couple of state legislatures in the plains. One was in Kansas State Legislature, and then another one in Missouri. So lived in Missouri. Jefferson City is the capital of Missouri there. Des Moines, Iowa. This is all in the region there of the plains in the Midwest, north from Tulsa.
0: Wow.
2: And then Washington State, and then here. And, and it was Phil, the former general manager that brought me here, and I got to thank him because I never would have gotten here. I've never been to New England. Had never been to New England until I got here.
0: Well, you've made a very successful transition. You've picked up the sort of the vibe of Maine very quickly.
2: Well, but I really like it. Also.
0: Do you?
2: Oh, yeah.
0: Yeah?
2: Yeah. Well, what's there not to really love about the history of here? There's so much precious stuff, and all these little towns in Maine are out of a storybook, look at them.
0: Yeah.
2: They're so precious and just really charming.
0: Danny, while you were away, the Greater Portland Chamber of Commerce Eggs and Issues series began, I think it's their 49th, anyway, their ongoing series that opens in the fall, and the topic was the challenges facing downtown Portland, and they had the police chief, the mayor, and the district attorney on the stage to make a sort of an assessment of what the Greater Portland community of business owners and nonprofit organizations need to know about what's going on. And surprisingly, and frankly, about time, Mayor Mark Dion said, enough is enough. And he said, basically, we tried to be nice. Now we have to be real. He argued that fundamentally with the addiction problem, that we are not dealing actually with a homeless problem, but an addiction problem, and it's time to secure treatment option that could be an alternative to the criminal justice.
2: Yeah, and yeah, we made a news story out of that here as well. Yeah, specifically dealing with the 100-plus people who are the homeless people who kind of sort of just won't go to anything that's offered to them. They remain on the streets even when it's like really cold. The warming shelter, I believe, is moving back downtown, probably where it should be, because those people are, and I live downtown. I live on right at Monument Square, basically on Commerce, and or on Congress Street, and they're all around me, so I see them daily.
0: Yeah,
2: I mean, I see people, you know, walking. It doesn't happen every day, but it's not unusual to see people walking down the street screaming at nobody, that sort of a thing.
0: Yeah.
2: So on people that have mental issues as well, and,
0: yeah,
2: and it's those people with the drugs as well and the needles and all of that.
0: Yeah, and I look at that and say, where are the leaders in the legislature and in this case in the city going to, you know, all progress begins by telling the truth, and the truth is whatever they're doing is not solving the problem. In fact, it's exacerbating it. And I can tell you from firsthand experience, having had my financial planning business down in the Old Port for like 25 years, part of the reason we moved out was the ongoing degradation of the quality of life there. And I actually was in there recently meeting with a client in the Old Port, and it's grown exponentially. And so I think for the mayor to say, hey, let's face facts. The facts are the programs that we have in place now are not solving the problem. We're kind of looking the other way and saying it's a low barrier and let's serve people where they are. And good for him, I think, for saying,
2: yeah,
0: we got to have the courage to do something different. And hopefully the courage of the mayor will follow through with some policy changes. Before we go to news, let's take a quick minute and go to our friend Tom, who's standing by. Tom, good morning. Welcome to the WGAN Morning News.
3: Hey, good morning, guys. How's it going?
0: Great.
3: So, yeah, I'm glad Mark Dion has finally taken some initiative to get this homeless situation figured out. Because, I mean, it's been going on way too long. I mean, I go into Portland with my kids. I got to get worried about getting stabbed in the neck. You know, it's getting silly. Yeah, exactly. I mean, I was in Portland a few years ago. My son picked up a needle. And, you know, we shouldn't have to go through that. I mean, as long as everybody has their hate has no home signs up and all that, all their signs, then, you know, they think that they're okay. But, I mean, come on. And they're going to keep voting in the same people. I mean, isn't that the definition of insanity?
0: Yeah. Yeah. Tom, I got to hold you there. Thank you for listening. Mayor Mark Dion's message to the Chamber of Commerce at a recent Eggs and Issues program, where he said, essentially, enough is enough. And he said that the problem that downtown Portland is having is not a homeless problem. It's an addiction crisis. And he went on to talk about the critique of past policies. He pointed out the city's so-called harm reduction and low barrier approaches, particularly with syringe distribution, and called for a strict one-on-one needle exchange policy. He went on to call on accountability, said that compassion without accountability is no longer working and that the city must set limits on giving too many passes to repeat offenders. Courageous words from the mayor, in my humble opinion, and long overdue. This is a conversation that's been going on for, gosh, at least 15 years, maybe longer, and the solutions or the policy that we're currently implementing is not stabilizing, let alone reducing the issues that face the people who are living on the streets with addictions or mental health challenges. And the mayor is basically stepping up and speaking up to say, you know what, we've got to move on from here. I think Mayor Dion is demonstrating the courage of a leader. And the city has developed policies that have been in place for a long period of time. And he's been willing to stand up and say, you know what, the quality of life and the challenges in the downtown area are not moving in a positive direction. And I'm going to say what needs to be said. Enough is enough. What do you think? 879-9426. Let's go to Scott and Kenny Bunk, who's been standing by. Good morning, Scott. Welcome.
4: Welcome, Phil, and thank you for filling in.
0: Yeah.
4: Quick question. You know, when you have a DARE program with drugs, just say no. I mean, talk about a joke. I know what the mayor said. Enough is enough. Okay. What does it really mean when the rubber hits the road? Two things. One is treatment centers. The other one is the city, with its general funds, giving it to all the people, they're actually paying for the addiction, because these people, addicts, are not getting their drugs free. It takes money. And where does the money come from? A lot of it comes from this city. So you got to dry up the money. You got to dry up the money, Phil. And we've been way too generous in Portland. And now the addicts basically are taking over Portland. That's my opinion.
0: Well, I think it's shared by many, Scott. And as always, thank you for listening and thank you for weighing in. I'm through the city frequently, and it's clear that public spaces are more and more being occupied by people who have no place to go other than the parks and public places. And as the mayor said, we don't necessarily have as much of a housing crisis as we have a addiction crisis. And when the city and the state has a policy that says, if you bring in one needle, we'll give you 100 as a way to prevent a public health crisis. And as you all have heard in the conversations around this issue for some time, those needles don't end up in secure places where they can be disposed of properly. And I compliment Mayor Dion for taking this on. And you know what? As tough as it's going to be, it's the right thing for the people who need a helping hand. And part of his solution was calling for accountability, enforcing our laws, and proposing a secure regional treatment facility so that judges could order structured clinical treatment for repeat offenders rather than repeat arrests. And you know what? Good for him. And this is the beginning of hopefully a new change in public policy where the people who are living in harm's way get the comfort and secure and opportunity to move on in their lives because of this change in policy, and return public places to the public where they can enjoy their parks and recreational areas and the downtown and its beautiful history once again.
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2: 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Hannaford has announced their second food recall in the span of a week. The Hannaford store in Turner is now recalling a number of house-made fruit platters, bowls, and cups because they may have been exposed to a cleaning solution. There's a complete list of those items in the recall at WGAN.com. Last week, the company recalled ground beef sold at the Yarmouth store because the packaging may contain foreign material than happening last week at Hannaford. A judge has ruled a comfort dog handler is not responsible for the dog's death in a hot car in Bangor last year. Bangor Daily News reports Brody Hinckley was charged with animal cruelty after Baxter, a 3-year-old chocolate lab, was found dead in his car. Hinckley testified that although he and left Baxter in that car for 4 hours, he had the climate control on and did not know the car had stopped running. Hinckley resigned from Maine DPS after death threats he and his family were receiving. Anti-ICE protests continue in Biddeford 2 months after Johann Sebastian Guerrero was killed in an ICE-involved shooting. Demonstrators gathered in Mechanics Park Sunday, where protester Terry said Guerrero was a fast food delivery driver who had a warm smile.
6: He was friendly. He was very, very warm and friendly every time he came through.
2: CBS 13 News reports the Trump administration and the Maine Attorney General are both investigating the case, but so far no charges have been brought against the ICE agent involved in that shooting of Guerrero. Accurate with the forecast and meteorologist Heather Zair.
7: Turning out mostly sunny today. It'll be breezy and warmer with a high of 73. Much cooler tonight, low 46. Then sun gives way to some clouds, high 68 tomorrow.
2: And next high tide of Portland Harbor, that's coming up at 1:59 this afternoon. I'm Jason Taylor. Good morning. 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
8: This is a Bloomberg Money Minute. Paramount's Guy Dance and a group of state attorneys general have been ordered to meet in late October to negotiate a possible settlement to the state's lawsuit challenging Paramount's proposed merger with Warner Brothers Discovery. If they can't, Paramount has to pay Warner Brothers late fees of $7 million a day starting on October 1st and deal with a court trial, which is scheduled for March. Malls are having a moment. Real estate analytics firm Green Street shows mall values are up 13% over the past year, outperforming every other property type. That's on top of resilient consumer spending and limited retailer bankruptcies, which have put malls on their strongest footing in years, with the most successful mall owners drawing crowds by renovating properties and adding tenants less vulnerable to online competition. And Airbnb is committing $250 million toward housing projects to help tackle the problem of housing affordability. The company says the money will help developers build multifamily mixed-income housing projects. Erica Herskowitz, Bloomberg Radio.
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4: And as we do every Monday morning, following Jason Taylor's extraordinary news update, we turn our attention to our colleague and friend, Grace Curley, the host of the Grace Curley Show that you hear every weekday from noon to 2. Good morning. How are you, Grace?
5: I'm so great. Thank you for having me. How are you doing?
4: I'm doing superb. Actually, when you first started, you joined me on our weekend program, Inside Maine, and you've taken your airwaves to a whole new level since then. Congratulations on your success.
5: Oh, thank you so much. That was so sweet. I appreciate it.
4: Let me ask you, if you wouldn't mind, take a step back in looking at the midterm convention that the Republicans held in Dallas. What were your takeaways from that two-day event?
5: My takeaway was that overall, I would say it was a success. I was a little hesitant when it first started off, just because it's not often that that's done, and that I wasn't sure. I like the idea of it. You have to try everything. But I wasn't sure how the execution would be. But I thought they did a great job. I thought that the speakers were really, really strong. Brandon Gill sticks out. Trump's speech obviously made waves. His was a little bit more lighthearted than some of his recent speeches, which I also thought was a good move. Joe Gruter's, there was a lot of people there who were able to deliver and kind of raise hopes about the midterms. I don't think this doom and gloom narrative is necessarily going to come to fruition. And so I did. I liked it. I thought there were some really fun moments, and I thought that good on the GOP for not just sitting around and like hoping for things to happen, but actually putting on a show.
4: I saw it that way as well, and I thought, surprisingly, at least to me, RFK Jr.'s speech was wow. What was your takeaway from it?
5: Absolutely, absolutely. He was killer. He's someone, and he said this before. I mean, we really got to see this when he was running, and then right as he suspended his campaign for president, we really got to see just how screwed over he was by the Democrat Party. And for him to kind of, you know, go back in time to how supportive the Democrat Party and how integral it's been to his whole family, and then to see all of that flip on him because he didn't abide by certain narratives, it's always such a powerful message. And, yeah, I think that he's a vital part of this administration. There's always been rumors since he started that he's, you know, on the outs or that he's on his way out. And so far, so good. He's still there, which I think is huge, because let's not forget, when people think MAHA, they think RFK Jr. And he's really struck a chord with mothers across this country. And so that is a huge group of people you do not want to lose. You especially do not want to lose them going into the midterms. and because they're energetic.

0: rise, they're motivated, they get out and vote. And so he spoke to those women as well, which is, you know, as I said, that's vital.
1: Yeah. And in addition to that, I thought he came across exceptionally well in terms of the narrative that he put out there based on results on what the, you know, Make America Healthy Again has done to improve obesity and what children are actually eating, what he called real food. Those were all, you know, very poignant to the audience that you just described. But I think the bigger picture was, and I started off by saying, I'm 72 years old, and the first 70 years of my life, I was a Democrat. I never would have thought I would speak to a Republican convention. And of course, the audience took that with a big smile. And then he went on to talk about the values and principles and philosophies of his party, his uncle JFK, his father RFK, and what they stood for, you know, for the working person, for the Constitution of the United States, protecting us from communism. And he basically said the party that represents them today is the Republicans. And I thought...
0: And to your point, I mean, that's the kind of picture we're trying to paint here going into this midterm election, is that this is the choice. The choice is between communism and socialism and anti-Semitism versus capitalism and patriotism. And so I thought you're totally right on there, that RFK Jr. was the perfect example of that. And also, whenever we talk about, you know, it's not your grandfather's Democrat Party, or, you know, a Kennedy, JFK would lose right now if you were running in the Democrat Party. I mean, this, all of those examples really tie up into RFK Jr. You know, he's kind of the perfect example of all of that. And so for him to call it out and really just say how much this party's lost its way, it kind of goes back to the Bill Maher, where I didn't leave the Democrat Party, the Democrat Party left me.
1: Yes.
0: And that's, I think, how RFK Jr. feels. But the other part of it, too, is that there's a lot of people who fit that mold, you know, who have the same probably principles and the same loyalty to the old Democrat Party that RFK Jr. had, but they aren't able to abandon the party because of how much they hate Trump. And so I do give so much credit to guys like RFK Jr. who are mature enough and have enough common sense that their personal feelings about Trump, which I have a feeling once he's been around Trump, you know, Trump's won him over. That's kind of what he's able to do once he gets you, you know, once you give him a chance. But even just that initial ability to not have like an obsessive hate towards Trump where he's open-minded is really rare. It's really rare, Phil. There's not a lot of Democrats out there who I think possess even the capability of being open-minded towards Trump because of the hate they have towards him.
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3: 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On this Monday, I'm thinking about the trade war with Canada. A very frustrating situation. I believe it's going to get solved, but with two nations that were historically friendly calling each other names, this is not good. Now, in the last few years, the USA has pumped more money into Ottawa than the Canadians have pumped into the D.C. Treasury, around $75 to $100 million a year. Now, some of that money is oil trade, which is so complicated, I can't explain it here. You need a PhD in petrochemicals to figure out why the United States is buying so much oil from Canada and who it benefits. But President Trump feels we're getting hosed here. The Canadians are not

0: being fair in the trade agreements, and thus we get into Lake Ontario being called Lake America, and Canada the 51st state, on and on. I think we should just stick with the numbers, all right? We don't need the hyperbola. But the left in America is actually rooting for Canada in the tariff war. They want the folks in the USA to suffer economically because it hurts President Trump. 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That is the Morning O'Reilly Update. More analysis later on.
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5: Our friend in Portland, Al, joins us now. Good morning, Al. The floor is yours.
6: Good morning. Great to hear you.
5: Thank you.
6: I am 100% behind Mark Nyon. I like the guy. I have always liked him, and he double crossed the pot smokers, you know, when he was in the Senate. He right up to the end, and then he voted against legalization. But he was afraid of the feds. And, hey, I'm afraid of the feds, too. So I forgive him for that, 100%. But getting back to Portland, I hope he doesn't have anyone to work with him. You know,
5: I think you're right. I think the how shall we say, the political philosophy of the rest of the Portland council is not on his side of the street.
6: And the needles are the big thing that I'm in favor of, you know. It should be one for one. It used to be when that started, it was a good idea. And I'm still in favor of it if it was run properly. It should be needle for needle, not 100 needles. For the love of God, how many times do these junkies shoot up in the course of a day? 100 needles? That doesn't even make sense.
5: Well, it kind of explains why there's so much needle debris.
6: Well, yes, and I see it. You know, that's my biggest complaint since I moved back to Portland, the needles. People folded over, and it doesn't bother me because I was around that when I was drinking. People passed out, and, you know, it just... The needles are the thing. We shouldn't have to worry about our grandchildren getting stuck with a needle in the park. It's ridiculous.
5: I couldn't agree with you more. We should feel free to go into our public places that are supposed to be the sort of the heartbeat in the cultural center and the outdoor recreational places in our city. And it's not a safe place to go in many instances.
6: No, you have to look, and it's not just Portland. It's everywhere, and that's why I'd like to see that needle exchange rule go into effect statewide, one for one, and that's it.
5: Yeah.
6: Period. And as far as the rest of his ideas, you know, I say this as a person that lived on the street for about 7 years. You got to have consequences, you know. And if all my problems were mostly in the 80s. I started making efforts to turn around in the 90s. But when I was at the worst of it, I wish the judge was alive that sent me to jail a few times. I'd write him a letter and thank him because he probably saved my life.
5: Wow.
6: When you're in the throes of an addiction like alcoholism and now fentanyl, I mean, I can't even imagine that. You know, sometimes you have to be put on pause. I got 6 months for stealing 2 bottles of Old Duke wine. And at the time, it was valued at under $5. And he gave me 6 months, and, you know, and he did me a favor. I didn't think so at the time. And the worst part of it, it was in the summer. Went in June and get out in November, you know. But other times I'd get 30 days. One time I did 30 days and I got out and I was so thirsty. God, I was thirsty. And all the boys kept bringing a bottle of wine up to the campsite, and I was back in jail. I got out at 9, and I was back in jail at 5. I was out directing traffic, I guess. I was in a blackout, but, oh, Judge Cox says, what am I going to do with you, you know? But, yeah, thank God I don't live like that anymore.
5: Yeah,
6: but,
5: well, God bless you, and thank you for having the courage to come on the WGAN Morning News and share such a personal journey, and hopefully it's an inspiration to others who are listening. Al, as always, we enjoy and appreciate your call. You're listening to the WGAN Morning News. I'm your host today, Phil Harriman. We're going now to go to Paul in Portland. Good morning, Paul. The floor is yours.
7: Good morning, Phil. Are you there, Phil?
5: I am. All ears.
7: Okay, Phil, I disagree with the courageous act from Mayor Dionne. I say it's about time, the amount of time he's been in there. And the city of Portland's been sitting on their hands and not doing anything, and it's just about time.
5: Oh, they have been doing something. They've been looking the other way. They haven't been enforcing the law. They've allowed public places to become places that are intimidating and, in many instances, unsafe and deplorable. Yeah, they have been doing something.
7: Yes, I agree. Doing nothing, and too bad Rennie's is shut down downtown. The city should have done something to help out and keep them there.
5: Yeah, well, they did. They passed an ordinance that said if your property is vacant for, I think it's more than 6 months, you have to put up public art in the windows.
7: Yes, yeah. Well, I guess the art will be coming to Rennie's pretty soon.
5: Yeah. Unfortunately. So to me, the reason I say it's courageous because, you know, to you and I, it's like a blinding glimpse of the obvious. Why would people want to go down into the parts of the Old Port and Commercial Street and Monument Square where I've been, you know, frequently? It's degrading. And
7: exactly.
5: It's time to say, you know what? This is not housing. This is not free drug use. This is not a place where you can leave your trash. This is public space that they deserve to take full advantage of, that they, frankly, the taxpayers pay for.
7: Exactly. Phil, thank you for your time.
5: You're welcome. Thanks for joining us. Yeah, I'm Phil Harriman sitting in for him. He'll return tomorrow. I'm here with our producer, Jeremy Martinetti, and our news director, Jason Taylor. Let me take just a brief moment and welcome Dave to the program. Good morning, Dave. The floor is yours. I got about 30 seconds.
8: Oh, I can do it in 10.
5: Okay.
8: It's when you have nothing to campaign on, you attack the other side or you vote in spite, and that's what the Democrats have. They have nothing else. They have endless decades of failure in Maine, and they hate Susan because sometimes she doesn't go their way. So have a great day.
5: Thanks, David. There's a lot of truth in what you said, and yet the Democrats still get elected consistently in Maine governor and legislature. Hopefully that'll change.
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3: From ABC News, I'm Sherry Preston. OpenAI CEO Sam Altman, the latest to speak in favor of regulation in the AI space. His comments follow rival Anthropic CEO Dario Amodei's warning over the weekend that a swarm of AI agents could be capable of taking over the entire internet in 6 to 12 months. ABC's Elizabeth Schulze says those in the Trump administration who'd be doing the regulating, however, aren't jumping in to help.
4: Trump's former AI czar firing back at the tech CEOs, saying, "You guys are the frontier. Stop pretending you need anyone else's permission. Stop pretending the motivation to slow down is purely altruistic." Lawmakers now scrambling to keep up, some supporting bipartisan legislation to create an AI kill switch, while House Speaker Mike Johnson says tech companies should regulate themselves.
3: Minority Leader Chuck Schumer says he's pushing for an all-Senate briefing on AI from the Trump administration. As federal investigators work to determine the cause of the deadly Amazon cargo plane crash in Miami last week, Amazon has cut ties with that carrier.
5: Amazon has paused its contract with Miami-based 21 Air after last week's deadly crash involving one of its cargo jets. Five people were killed when a 21 Air Boeing 767 with Amazon markings overran the runway at Miami.
3: ABC's Jim Ryan. The price for a barrel of Brent crude oil now trading at $108 a barrel, and gas costs $1.30 a gallon more than it did before the war.
6: Regular gas is now averaging $4.31 a gallon, up 16 cents in a week, while diesel has hit a record of $6.20 a gallon.
7: I think they're insanely high, insanely high. I don't think it's fair right now to the consumers.
6: President Trump blames Ukraine, not the crisis in the Middle East, for causing diesel prices to skyrocket.
3: ABC's Karen Hua. Officials at the Kennedy Center are warning it could file for bankruptcy and close as soon as tomorrow unless President Trump's name is added to the building. A judge has said only Congress can do that. You're listening to ABC News.
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10: 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A 13-year-old boy now dead, while two other teenage boys have serious but non-life-threatening injuries from a pedestrian-involved crash in Portland Saturday night. They say the three boys were walking on Warren Avenue toward Riverside Street near the I-95 overpass when they reportedly walked into the roadway, were hit by a vehicle. Officers say the 13-year-old died at the scene. The other two boys were taken to Maine Medical Center with injuries. That crash remains under investigation and no charges have been filed at this point. Well, the Air Force has deactivated the longstanding Air Force Junior Reserve Officer Training Corps at Lewiston High School. Several reports, the Air Force says the areas the high school set aside for the program does not meet its requirements. Two of the spaces are not

0: cured, but rather are accessible to school personnel. The program served hundreds of students in its almost 40 years at Lewiston High School. School and alumni say the decision is a great loss for students. Washington County and County Manager Renee Gray, they've reached a settlement 2 months after she sued the commission and two of its members for wrongful termination. Maine Monitor reports county commissioners have signed a settlement after voting in June to fire Gray. Terms of the agreement are not known, although a judge blocked her termination, allowing Gray to return to work. Final decision on whether she'll be suspended or fired will be handled by an arbitrator selected by both parties. Heads up for drivers in the Kennebunk area. Intersection of Weber Hill, Witten Road, and Mill Street is now a four-way stop. The change begins today, and the permanent signs have gone up warning drivers to switch. There were also new speed limit signs that were put in place at the start of the month. Change aims to make the intersection safer after town staff and the Maine DOT conducted a year-long evaluation of crash data and traffic operations in the area. Students are sharpening their skills after the Maine Maritime Academy hosted sailing teams from New England and Canada for multiple regattas over the weekend in Castine. MMA sailing team sophomore Toby Clarkson says sailing is a sport you can carry on for decades.
1: I think there are a lot of lessons that can be learned for life. It's also something that you can do for your whole life. If you have knee problems by age 30, you can still race and do all that stuff.
0: CBS 13 News reports teams competed in two major events with the Penobscot Bay Open with four people, teams, and Harmon Cup with two people. Accurate with the forecast now, and Heather Zare.
2: Turning out mostly sunny today. It'll be breezy and warmer with a high of 73. Much cooler tonight, low 46. Then sun gives way to some clouds, high 68 tomorrow.
0: And next high tide of Portland Harbor, that is coming up at 1:59 this afternoon. I'm Jason Taylor. 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
3: Austin, and making a donation today. 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
4: This is Chuck and Mike and Tucker with you today on the Financial Exchange, where our top story is that the biggest AI rivals agree they need to slow it down.
5: Oh, okay. So just
6: what the hell is going on?
5: Run this podcast back at 1.25x and you'll be good to go.
4: I'm not sure what you're talking about, Michael, but for me, I can't do it anymore.
5: Okay, fair enough.
6: Thanks.
5: At first, I thought you were doing some sort of vampire voice, but I got it after a minute, yeah.
4: So here's the deal. Anthropic CEO Dario Amodei came out with a letter over the weekend. I don't know if he wrote it or if AI did. I haven't read anything on the topic, but basically he came out, and as he's been saying for a while now, pretty much said, look, we need to slow the development of cutting-edge tools. We need to add in additional measures to help coordinate this across companies and countries. We need to have third-party safety evaluators embedded in any of these frontier model companies. And again, I don't think the overall tenor was that different from things he said before, but, you know, he had some different ideas in here, but pretty much saying, guys, we've got to fix this before it goes too far. Then over the weekend, in an interview with Fortune, OpenAI CEO Sam Altman said a couple of different quotes here. I'll say them here. Quote, I actually think that given everything going on right now with safety, right now would be an ill-advised moment to go public, and we don't feel pressure on that. So Altman saying, look, we're not going to go IPO this year because of it. And talking about safety, he said, this week has obviously been a week where a lot more people are grappling with the issues in front of us. This is a conversation that the world is overdue for, and we're clearly entering into a realm of extremely capable models and a high stake in a need to get things right. Following that, Elon Musk also chimed in, and remember, SpaceX owns xAI as part of that business and is spending a bunch of money building out data centers, and he simply said, quote, Dario is right, talking about Dario Amodei's essay. So this is, you know, kind of mind-blowing because Here's the thing. Elon Musk and Sam Altman despise each other.
5: Yes.
4: They might not despise each other personally, but they despise each other enough to be embroiled in a number of lawsuits between the two companies and don't seem to have any love lost. Sam Altman and Dario don't seem to really love each other either, since Dario came from OpenAI the same way that Elon had, you know, initially been an investor there as well.
5: Yeah, best case scenario, they considered each other to be very strategic rivals.
4: None of these three men love each other's company is the sense that you get.
5: Sure.
4: And despite that, over the weekend, they basically are all agreeing on this. Dario said it first, Sam said it, and Elon chimed in as well. So you look at this and you say, okay, what's going on here that's making them agree on this? And there are a few different possibilities that we need to weigh.
5: Okay, let's run through them.
4: Possibility number one, the most boring one. Hey, they all are seeing the same things in their models and they just see something potentially dangerous coming and want to prevent it from happening.
5: So genuine concern for society.
4: I think there's some of that. I happened to catch, I think it was last, it was either Friday or maybe it was this morning that it was published. The guys over at Bloomberg on the Autolots podcast had Greg Brockman, who is one of the OpenAI founders, on. And he was talking about this. And Greg doesn't really get a ton of like publicity. I don't know why, even though he's, again, one of the co-founders of OpenAI. And I forget his exact role at the company, but it's not low on the totem pole. And basically, like, he said something that's similar to what we've been talking about, which is, look, like, the models that you have now were, you know, in development 6 months ago. We're seeing the ones that are 6 months out, and those eventually will become, you know, able to be developed by other people as well. We need to get in front of these potential problems in order to stop them. And again, like, reasonable point of view. The other piece that he was asked about, he was asked point blank, look, a lot of people, this is kind of the second item that I think a lot of people come to is, hey, a lot of people are saying that, you know, you guys are only talking about this because it's good publicity for you. Is there any truth to that? And, you know, he predictably said no. And I think that the answer is probably like 95% no. But, you know, there's part of it where, okay, anytime you tell someone you've got something so powerful it can destroy the world, like, sure, like, there's some good publicity that comes from that. But that's not the reason why you're saying that, because ultimately, if it can't destroy the world, then you just made yourself look dumb.
5: Yeah. I find this, by the way, most convincing from Emoti, the leader of Anthropic, only because, for two reasons. One, financially, their company, from the rumors we get, appears to be in the best standing of
4: they might actually be profitable.
5: Right. So, like, you know, they, if anyone might benefit from going public and continuing the race, Anthropic might be the leader there. They also, you know, depending on the week, are either number one or two in terms of most advanced models that are out there. So they're in a leadership position there, and for them to take a step back and say, yeah, we actually, you know, want to slow this down. It's also been quite consistent with his views on AI since anyone was giving him any attention. So I find that to be more convincing than the others, I suppose.
4: Another possibility, just to toss out there, and again, like, I don't necessarily know what the truth is, but we've got to just talk about the possibilities that are out there. Is it possible that all of the major frontier labs, with their new models that they are testing, maybe for the first time in this cycle, are running into walls with how much further they can push this technology, and maybe it can't go that much further?
5: Mm. So it's going to naturally slow. Let's make it seem intentional.
4: Possible.
5: Yeah.
4: Fifth option that I'll throw out there.
5: Fifth?
4: Yeah.
5: Go ahead.
4: I've got more.
5: Yeah.
4: Fifth possibility. Over the weekend, a lot of chatter about what China is building out in some desert. I think it's like south of Mongolia. You know, potentially, you know, this giant data center city that they have the ability to build and finance because, hey, we can do whatever we want. We're the Chinese government. And, okay, if they build this at the scale that they're talking about building, then it's going to be faster, cheaper, and more efficient than anything else that can be built anywhere else. So is some of this basically these frontier labs looking at what China's doing and saying, okay, we're not going to be able to compete with that. Let's stop doing that and preserve each other instead, because we can't run that race.
5: Yeah, and a different version of that could be that, Sam Altman and Elon Musk are far enough behind just Anthropic that they would like to see a slowdown to be able to catch up.
4: And this gets to the juiciest one,
5: yeah,
4: which is, remember, none of these guys particularly like each other.
5: Mm-hmm.
4: The juiciest one, and I'm not saying that this is the truest one, but the juiciest one is Elon Musk already took SpaceX public after buying XAI.
5: Yep.
4: Part of the reason that we theorized why he was doing it at the time he was doing it was basically to try to screw these other companies over, because we said, look, new IPOs often have a ton of volatility. And there's a reason why you want to be first out of the gate, which is because if in a particular industry a bunch of companies are trying to IPO and the first one doesn't trade well after it goes public, it can reduce investor appetite for subsequent issues. And so if you look at where SpaceX is right now, it traded up to $225 a share. It's at $149 right now. So it's off a third from its peak. And this is, you know, without like any major problems or anything. This is just how it's traded. Sam Altman comes out and is like, guys, I'm not IPOing this year. So you could make a case that Elon's already killed the Sam Altman OpenAI IPO.
5: Yeah.
4: And Altman saying, hey, I'm not going to IPO, and we need to work on more safety. Remember, Anthropic's supposed to be going public in the next month or two. Is Altman potentially trying to kill the Anthropic IPO before it has a chance to go off? Like, is it, okay, Sam looks at this and says, you know what, Elon? You took out my IPO. Now I'm going to do the same to Dario's. And I'm not saying that this is what is happening, sure, but it's like this is another possibility of, you know, some of the things that go on, and it's the most high school out of any of them, but it still is something that happens when you get, I mean, like Warren Buffett, for as well as he plays the metagame of, you know, well, I still live in my, you know, two bedroom house, and
5: yeah,
4: I still drink five Cokes a day. A, he's cutthroat, and B, he'll still tell you the story of when he bought Berkshire Hathaway. He basically did it out of spite because they told him that he couldn't originally. And he was like, screw that, I'm going to do it. And like, even if it's a bad deal, I'm going to do it just to like show you guys.
5: I'm going to take your ruined company and make it one of the biggest ones in the world.
4: So,
5: doing
4: like,
5: nothing that you used to do.
4: Correct. So this is the thing. It's, you know, even someone as buttoned up as Warren Buffett will be like, yeah, I do stupid stuff out of emotion sometimes, and, you know, like, sure, and I'll be cutthroat if I need to. And these guys are no different. Like, and
5: all right, so let's summarize here for a moment. Two out of the three of these companies are not publicly traded.
4: Correct.
5: Why should we care if they are talking about a big AI slowdown? Why does the president seem to care as much as he does? We got to take a quick break, but I think that's the kind of all-important piece here is,
4: yes,
5: hey, if it doesn't matter to most people's portfolios that these two out of three companies aren't publicly traded, why might it matter to larger markets and the economy if we're talking about an AI slowdown next on the Financial Exchange?
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9: In the first segment, before we go further, we've got the U.S. 10-year Treasury above 5% for the first time since 2023. 5.004% on the 10-year Treasury. You got the 30-year up to 5.377. I saw the Chiron, and so I had to say something because, hey, it's, you know, you got a nice new number in that first digit. And, well, mortgage rates going to continue to move up as a result.
10: Yeah, they were already over 7.1 as of Friday, meaning they are probably going to be approaching 7.2 in short order here.
9: Yeah, so you've got mortgage rates continuing to rise as we head into the fall. So last segment, we were talking about all of the big AI companies, not all of them, but three of the major ones. Anthropic, OpenAI, and XAI.
10: Yeah.
9: XAI being held, you know, within the SpaceX umbrella. Their CEOs coming out and saying, yeah, we got to slow down and figure out some way to build some more safety into the system.
10: Sure.
9: And President Trump, on his way home from Ireland, either yesterday or Saturday, I can't remember what day it was, basically said, no, I don't think that AI needs to slow down. Quote, look, we're leading China in AI, and frankly, I want to keep it that way because whoever wins AI wins. We can put guardrails, we can do this and that, but I think you have a

0: a lot of negative forces that are bringing it up that shouldn't be bringing it up, and they're bringing up things that won't happen. So the question on this is, why would a slowdown of the development of frontier models for artificial intelligence, mostly by two companies that are not currently publicly traded, matter to the broader U.S. economy, to the average person? And why is the president saying, no, I don't want to see that?
1: Which, by the way, almost perfectly mirrors what we heard from the Chinese foreign ministry, who called it fear-mongering, confrontation, and that competition will just disrupt the process of global AI governance, basically saying they don't want to see a slowdown either. But the answer is fairly simple, Chuck. I mean, I don't know in terms of GDP, but in terms of stock market growth, a very significant chunk of it has been caused by the vast increase in AI development spending that we have seen over the course of the last 3 years. It is the very spending and development and race to the front line that has caused earnings and future earnings expectations to grow as dramatically as they have. And depending on your own definition of what an AI-related company is, you can pretty directly attribute around 40% of the entire S&P 500's market cap as being either invested or receiving revenue from AI build-out in some way, shape, or form.
0: Yes.
1: So hopefully it doesn't need to be a lot clearer than that. I have to say that we've talked a lot about the idea of the AI bubble popping. And if it does pop, in my opinion, it's probably due to a slowing of investment that comes at some point. I kind of figured that slowing of investment would come from some concern about return on investment, right? It could be that the main purchasers of AI from Anthropic and OpenAI are not seeing the productivity enhancements, and so they slow their number of licenses. It could come from Microsoft, Amazon, and Alphabet shareholders, you know, kind of changing their tune on what they think is a good use of their capital and demanding that they slow that investment. I didn't and really still don't think that that, you know, slowing of investment is going to come from the CEOs of the major three U.S. companies saying, hey, we need to slow things down a bit here. And by the way, them slowing their development of AI, I'm not convinced that that actually would immediately lead to any slowing of development of data centers.
0: Well, it depends. And this is the other piece that there's one more item that I guess I left off in terms of possible reasons for them talking about slowing the development. What if their revenue growth is slowing?
1: Yeah.
0: Like, what if they're looking at it and they're like, okay, you know, like we're seeing slowing revenue growth. Maybe we don't need to compete this same way because it's just not going to be there. And remember, most of the data center development that's going on now, it's not necessarily to develop the frontier models. It's to serve them so that you can actually have the compute capacity available to run them, you know, during your daily usage. So
1: I think the point that I was trying to make is that if we do get a big slowdown, I don't think it's going to be because of some altruistic view that we need to be better shepherds of this new technology and a force for good. I think it's going to be because they might blame it on that, but I think it's going to have more to do with the financials of the business.
0: I would tend to agree. I mean, the foundational documents of OpenAI, you know, talk about making, you know, forming OpenAI to be able to develop this technology for the good of the human race.
1: Right, which they're trying to throw away and become a for-profit company.
0: Correct, but it's really hard to untangle all of the reasoning on this is the point that I'll make.
1: And maybe it doesn't matter.
0: What does matter is the rate of change of growth in data center spending. And if that curve starts to bend, it's absolutely going to have implications for the U.S. economy. Some in positive ways, actually, by the way, in terms of mitigating some of the inflation that we've seen, but some in negative ways in terms of slowing the growth. Let's talk more about this when we come back. This is a big one, so let's dig in on this.
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0: News Center. A judge has ruled a comfort dog handler is not responsible for the dog's death in a hot car in Bangor last year. The Bangor Daily News reports Brody Hinckley was charged with animal cruelty after Baxter, that's a 3-year-old chocolate lab, was found dead in his car. Hinckley testified that although he left Baxter in the car for 4 hours, he had left the climate control on and did not know the car had stopped running. Hinckley resigned from Maine DPS after death threats he and his family were receiving. The Scarborough Democratic Town Committee has officially submitted a petition for the ICE facility in town to be reviewed and removed. Committee Chair John Anderson says more than 800 people signed a petition.
1: Right now, the problem is we have an ICE facility operating in Scarborough that has a bad record that's not being held accountable. And if they're not going to be held accountable, then they need to find a different home.
0: CBS 13 News reports the Scarborough Republican Town Committee has not commented on the Democratic move. The Democratic Committee is calling for a meeting on September 28th to discuss next steps. A new study conducted by Wallet Hub ranks the happiest of all 50 states, Hawaii topping the list. Maine ranking 34th overall was the lowest ranked of all the New England states as well. Wallet Hub reports Mainers have one of the highest rates of adult depression, ranking only ahead of Kentucky and West Virginia, and also ranks low for emotional and physical well-being. On the other end, Portland ranks as one of the happiest American cities and ranks high among places to raise a family. AccuWeather forecast now and meteorologist Heather Zaire.
2: Turning out mostly sunny today. It'll be breezy and warmer with a high of 73. Much cooler tonight, low 46, then sun gives way to some clouds, high 68 tomorrow.
0: And next high tide of Portland Harbor, that's coming up at 1:59 this afternoon. 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
3: ABC News, I'm Sherry Preston. A call for more regulation from some of the top AI companies in the world.
4: Anthropic and OpenAI say they will put in place third-party monitors to evaluate the safety of their platforms. Anthropic is also calling for legislation that would force the companies to be more transparent, but they are not saying that they will stop releasing new AI models. And Anthropic is still on track to go public as soon as next month in what is expected to be the biggest IPO ever.
3: ABC's Elizabeth Schulze. President Trump said just a few moments ago on social media, any efforts to limit the technology is part of a conspiracy. He goes on to say that the only guardrails that AI needs is a strong and smart, high IQ president. Crucial Saudi Arabian oil pipeline hit by strikes will likely be out of service for several weeks. Brent crude trading at $108 a barrel. Investigators say their investigation into the death of actress Hayden Panettiere last month is focusing on what drugs may have played a role in her passing and where they came from. This is a
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12: Well, we're seeing a sell-off in tech to begin the week after AI leaders proposed a slowdown to the technology's development to hone in on safety. Separately, the 10-year Treasury yield hit 5% for the first time since 2023 as traders ready for tomorrow's Fed meeting. Right now, the Dow is down 0.4% or 212 points lower. S&P 500 down about 0.75% or 54 points off. NASDAQ selling off about 1% or 258 points lower. Russell 2000 is down 0.2%. Is up 2 basis points at 5%. Oil, crude oil, is up over 4%, trading at $104 a barrel, while Brent is up 4% as well, trading at $109 a barrel. Several chip makers seeing their stocks slide on the day in reaction to the call for a slowdown in AI development. Nvidia down by 3%, while Intel, Marvell Technology, and AMD are down about 6%. Cybersecurity stocks are seeing a lift on the news, however. Palo Alto Networks and CrowdStrike are rallying over 11%. Meanwhile, several energy stocks seeing gains as oil prices continue to rise with increased tensions in the Middle East. Diamondback Energy, Marathon Petroleum, APA are all up about 2%. And after today's closing bell, we'll see earnings from Dave and Buster's. I'm Tucker Silva. That is Wall Street Watch.
13: So on the AI side of things, I really want to just dig in and have like a full discussion on some of the stuff that's being talked about here in terms of, because there are a number of different flavors of it. The one that is starting to gain quite a bit of traction is having independent third-party auditors, overseers. Basically, think about it as the equivalent of like a bank examiner.
14: I was going to say, every type of regulation I've heard about these organizations mirrors something that we've seen in the financial industry before.
13: Something like a bank examiner, someone like that, that basically sits in the frontier lab and makes sure that they have eyes on what is going on so they can make sure that the lab is following any rules either that are developed by like an organization of, you know, industry members, similar to like FINRA in the financial industry, or by a government agency that says this is how you have to operate.
14: In some places, in some industries, these are employees of the company. In other places, they are employees of that regulatory authority and they genuinely live there. I don't know which one would be better, but something like that where they directly have liability. I mean, you know, in financial organizations, right? If you do not disclose what you're supposed to, even if you're an employee of that firm, you know, you have this obligation and you can go to prison for it.
13: Yes. So that's one of the things that's being talked about and generally wouldn't be something where it's, you know, it wouldn't be something where there's a central third party that's saying you have to develop your model to do this, but more, hey, here are the rules of development that we've, you know, put in place and they make sure that you follow them generally.
14: And then if you do have some incidents of some sort, presumably a required disclosure to that's the tricky part is I think there are some probably in the government who don't want a public disclosure of problems here, but rather a disclosure to the government of what is happening here, given all of the national security concerns and rivalry concerns we have with China.
13: The further that you go in terms of, you know, potentially where this ends up is, hey, you know, do you see one or more of the AI frontier labs nationalized where the U.S. government effectively says we need to start running them in order to prevent bad outcomes from happening. Hey, this technology is so dangerous that, you know, the U.S. government needs to run them. Mm. I generally don't love that approach. And it's not because the technology isn't necessarily that dangerous, but it's much more like when we talk about like nuclear technology, just as an example. First, sure, there are companies that exist, private companies that own and operate nuclear reactors. So number one, it's those companies are not inherently nationalized. There is a centralized regulatory apparatus within the U.S. government that basically you have to go through. I mean, you talk about it at this point, there's been no new nuclear development in the United States in like 40 years. Sure. So it's you know, an extremely time-consuming bureaucratic process.
14: But
13: to
14: for
13: go
14: instance,
13: through.
14: To apply to be able to purchase nuclear material.
13: Correct. So in theory, like you could go that route instead. But the reason that I don't love the idea of pure nationalization is with nuclear technology, I'm trying to think of the best way to phrase this. Ultimately, you pretty much have, you know, a handful of uses. You can either use it to build nuclear reactors, and then basically from there you can use that material to make weapons. Like that's pretty much the basics. There's some, you know, other, you know, things around the edges where it relates to you know, certain imaging technology and things like that using radioisotopes. But ultimately, your two main uses are build power plants or build weapons.
14: Yeah.
13: Mike, when it comes to artificial intelligence, generative artificial intelligence, there
14: the use cases are pretty much everything that a human can do and hypothetically more.
13: Trillions of usage, but more importantly, the fundamental thing that these platforms do, that these models do, is they communicate.
14: Okay.
13: Do we think in any way, shape, or form it's a good idea to have a technology where we centralize that power of communication with the U.S. government or any other government? And then say, like, no one else can use this? Like, no, I don't love that. I in fact, kind of hate that, if I'm being honest.
14: Yeah, and even if you do love it, and, you know, let's ignore all of the standard disclosures that we do about, you know, would you love it if it weren't this president doing it? Would you love it if it were a different president doing it? I suspect that part of the reason we are developing so quickly is because you have competition in this space. And aside from all the national security concerns, aside from all the, you know, all the spying on your own citizens concerns that I would have about a nationalized AI program, you're just not going to get these companies leapfrogging each other in the same way.
13: I don't know about that.
14: No.
13: You know, like there's areas where if you talk about like defense technology and what DARPA was able to do back in, you know, the 20th century in a few areas, it was absolutely able to move more quickly than anyone else on the planet through like centralization of resources. But it's also, there was no reason why. Look at GPS technology, which was developed in-house at DARPA before anyone else could. Why? Because it was the only, like, they were the only people that could launch satellites at the time in any reliable quantities and quality. You take a look at, you know, again, like the development of, you know, basically like any type of weapon within DARPA, and you're like, okay, like there's a reason why this is here and why like the development was quicker, better, and, you know, more, in those cases, you know, reliable and hardened than anything else. So I don't think every industry necessarily needs competition to reach its apex, depending on what the end uses are and what you're trying to develop. But I can't in any way, shape, or form just be like, yeah, like this technology is so dangerous that it needs to be nationalized. Okay, so then we're effectively talking about a communications company nationalization. Do I want the U.S. government saying this is, you know, how models have to be weighted to meet our approval? No, I don't. And this gets me towards, and this is what I first saw jokingly earlier this year, but I'm kind of coming around to it. Mike, do you know when the last amendment to the U.S. Constitution was?
14: 90s?
13: 1992.
14: Yeah.
13: Do you know what the amendment was?
14: I don't recall.
13: I didn't either until today, but I looked it up because I knew we'd be having this conversation. The 27th Amendment delays laws affecting congressional salary from taking effect until after the next election of representatives. Do you know when it was initially proposed, by the way, or initially signed?
14: 61.
13: 1789. It took 202 years to actually get ratified as a constitutional amendment, which is wild to me that like something can be out there for that long. But it was signed into law 200 years ago, but you know wasn't ratified by enough states until 1992. But where I'm coming around to is if you asked me, hey, what should the 28th Amendment be? If we're heading towards more AI regulation, which I think is a good thing in order to prevent adverse outcomes, which I've talked about being, you know, pretty nervous about based on what we've been seeing the last, you know, few months, then you also, again, this was how I saw it proposed online, so I'm going to go with it. You need a 28th Amendment for the right of individuals to bear open-weighted models.
14: Dear God.
13: I'm being completely serious on this because if you are
14: a constitutional amendment to allow me to effectively design and weight my own model.
13: Yes, such that the U.S. government is not dictating the model weights that you need to use for your AI. You can understand why this wasn't in the Constitution 250 years ago because we didn't even have computers. But if we're heading towards a world where AI as a method of communication is going to have more and more government oversight and potentially nationalization, then individuals need to have the right to use their own AI protected as well. Because otherwise, we're straight 1984 in this thing.
14: Yeah, the government tells you what to think.
13: You know, and I don't like that. I mean, imagine an AI model. Like, you don't have to imagine. What do you think, you know, a Chinese government-mandated AI model looks like as it relates to Tiananmen Square? Sure. You know, any other variety of things.
14: Any version of asking history, anything. You know, what is on limits versus off limits?
13: Correct.
14: Yeah.
13: So, I'm, like, kind of serious about this. In a way that I never thought I would be. Like, I'm more than 80% serious on this. Which is big for me. It's big. Let's take a quick break when we return. Let's talk about what's going on with the Fed, the Treasury, and Treasury markets after this.
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17: 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When Jackson was

0: States Senate president, his son was one of the highest paid lobbyists in town. Special interests paid his son, and Jackson changed his positions. It was reported that Jackson, quote, flipped his position as his son lobbied. The Portland Press Herald reported Jackson flipped a lot. And Jackson's family has raked in nearly $200,000 lobbying. One company opposed a bill cracking down on their emissions. They paid Jackson's son thousands, and magically the bill they opposed with Troy Jackson in charge, it just went away. Coincidence or corruption? You decide. Troy Jackson's just another dirty politician. SLF PAC paid for and is responsible for the content of this advertising. Not authorized by any candidate or candidate's committee. SenateLeadershipFund.org.
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4: We got a Fed meeting coming up in 2 days, and a piece from Bloomberg kind of laying things out. Fed's warsh on a collision course with Trump as rate hike looms. As it stands right now, the CME's FedWatch tool is pricing in a 90.1% chance of a hike on Wednesday, which means that this would be one of the most surprising non-hikes if they went forward with that.
5: Right. And at the same time, the president has, over multiple Truth Social posts, indicated that the U.S. is, in his opinion, deserving of lower interest rates and that the Fed should orchestrate that. We don't need to have the conversation about, well, maybe we do, the fact that if the Fed didn't hike rates or cut rates at this next meeting, interest costs would probably go up because people would start selling their long-term government bonds, meaning mortgages would probably get more expensive. But nonetheless, we seem to be on this collision course. It'll be interesting, as we've talked about, to see how it is navigated. Warsh himself has delivered two pretty successful speeches and one that was fairly dreadful in terms of messaging. And so where do the actual votes come in? At the last meeting, by the way, there were three voting members who voted to raise interest rates at that. Expect that more will vote for a hike. We may get a hike, we may not, but I suspect that more will vote for a hike at this next meeting. I guess an interesting path you could land on would be Warsh trying to vote for lower rates, but the committee outvoting him, which is not exactly the position you want to put yourself in as the chairman of the Fed, but would keep him in the president's good graces, and I'm not clear how important that is to Warsh. So that's all interesting as we set up for Wednesday.
4: Yeah, and the while, I mean, remember, the Fed only needs the FOMC only needs a majority in order to put forward a rate, a change in rate policy, or to decide on rate policy. And that means, like, in theory, you could have five dissents and still end up with policy moving in one direction.
5: You could.
4: I don't know off the top of my head if we've actually ever seen five dissents, but I'm going to play around and see what I can find here.
5: Yeah.
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4: Piece in the Bloomberg, 5% Treasury yield raises new risks for markets and economy. We did hit that 5% 10-year Treasury earlier today. It's now back just below at 4.996%. But what are some of the items outlined in terms of the potential risks for markets and the economy with higher interest rates here?
5: I'd also like to be clear, I don't think it poses new risks. Whether you're at 4.95 or 5, that's not a new risk. What's a new risk is that it's climbed from 4.7 to 5 over the course of the month of September. So, like, yeah, you want to say it's a different risk compared to June? I'm with you compared to a week ago.
4: We're now up a full percentage point since the March. Iran war broke out.
5: Right. Yeah. So that part is significant, and those are new risks. But I want to clarify that 5 is not some, you know, magical benchmark where once it crosses, we're all in trouble. The risks when it comes to higher interest rates are the ones that we've talked about at length. It's more expensive for everyone to fund borrowing. Whether that is for a mortgage or for an AI data center, it's going to be more expensive to build it because you have more in the way of interest costs. It is going to be more for the U.S. government to fund its own deficit spending that it is doing at a breakneck pace. And it is providing you a new reasonable alternative to risk-taking with your money. If you could still consider the U.S. Treasury to be the global risk-free asset, then you can go lock in the next decade of your returns at 5% nominally and decide whether or not you feel it's worthwhile taking equity market risk.
4: Not even that, Mike. You can go, and if you look at like 30-year TIPS, Treasuries Index for Inflation, you can go lock in 3% real yields right now, net of inflation. Now, there's obviously risk there in terms of, okay, what if, you know, something changes with how the inflation calculation happened, you know, like the,
5: any number of things, but yeah.
4: But it still is something where one of the problems that's out there is these higher real interest rates, net of inflation, means the federal government needs to pay for those somehow, and that eats into other, you know, it creates a larger problem with the deficit in any particular year having to cover that interest expense. So this is, again, I don't know where the actual peak is going to be in yields, but we're at a level where it starts to become problematic in the last 20 years, you know, for the federal government to even consider these types of yields. We'll see what ends up happening as we go forward on it. Quick break here. We got hour two coming up in just a bit.
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0: correctly because it's very rank. But I'd always thought Hannah Pingree would emerge as the candidate, and I think she'll win. She took something out of the Angus King for Governor playbook, and she has been for the last few years on public television, which is watched by a lot of Democrats. So I think that was one of the things that will initially help her.
1: Each week, I'll identify one call.

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1: From ABC News, I'm Sherry Preston. Artificial intelligence stocks have been sliding worldwide after industry leaders warned a slowdown is needed for safety. Here's ABC's Elizabeth Schulze. Well, ABC's Elizabeth Schulze has that in a post overnight. OpenAI CEO Sam Altman writing, "Where will we need to line up our government for international coordination? But first, we should and do what we can do for ourselves." Echoing Anthropic CEO Dario Amodi's call to slow down the technology before it overtakes human control. Jeetu Patel, president and chief product officer for Cisco, says in some cases AI agents have moved beyond that. He says they've moved beyond the era where they're actually interacting with chatbots, where a human would ask a question to get an answer, to now new agents are autonomously conducting work for us. He says they don't really have a fear of consequence, and they can exercise poor judgment quite frequently, and so they have to make sure they can apply some level of guardrails. Now, President Trump wrote on social media a short time ago, "The only guardrails that AI needs are a strong and smart, high IQ president." A federal judge on Sunday has ordered the Postal Service not to implement President Trump's executive order limiting mail-in balloting, adding another obstacle as the Supreme Court decides whether and when to weigh in. Sources are telling ABC News their investigation into the death of actress Hayden Panettiere is still very active. According to the sources, since her death, the investigation has been focused on what drugs may have played a role in her passing and where they came from. The day before she died, she flew to South Carolina from Los Angeles. Oil now trading at $108 a barrel. Gas is $4.25 a gallon amid the Iran war. Houthi rebels striking an oil pipeline in Saudi Arabia that could take weeks to repair. Dow's down 283, NASDAQ down 286. You're listening to ABC News.
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4: 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But there's some concern over wildfire possibilities in Maine as the entire state is under moderate fire danger. The concern comes from increasing drought, with 70% of the state now under moderate or greater drought conditions. Heavy rainfall Sunday is being followed by dry conditions moving through the weekend. Forecasters say more consistent rain is necessary to lower drought conditions. Drought has worsened since July after an early summer drought recovery in the state. One person has minor injuries, and a graveyard has heavy damage after a car crash in the midcoast town of Warren. The Blake Cemetery sexton says a car did not navigate a turn on Ridge Road, left the road, and drove through the graveyard at a high rate of speed. The car reportedly hit a rock wall and damaged 18 headstones and footstones, with one landing more than 100 feet away. Cemetery is a state designated ancient burial ground with graves from veterans from the Revolutionary and Civil Wars. Tonight in Gorham, a proposed Amazon facility is on the agenda. The company is seeking to build a 146,000-square-foot delivery station there. Amazon says the community would benefit with improved service to customers, while the center would also contribute to the tax base and create 170 full and part-time jobs. But the community is split on that project, with residents expressing worries about activity and noise at past community meetings. The Gorham Planning Board will review that project tonight at 7. Cumberland County deputies are celebrating some of their four-legged partners on the force. The sheriff's office says its canines have successfully assisted in several cases over the past weeks. That includes finding a missing elderly woman with dementia in the woods.

0: Jason Standish. They've also helped in several drug searches and track crime suspects. Cumberland County deputies are shouting out their unsung heroes for the work they do in keeping the public safe. People in Biddeford are still speaking now 2 months after Johann Sebastian Guerrero died in an ICE-involved shooting. Protester Terry attended a demonstration in Mechanics Park Sunday where she remembered Guerrero as a friendly fast food delivery driver.
1: I only knew him as the guy who would come in and would say, "Come estás?" And I would say, "Como estás?" And that brought a smile to his face because at least one person could speak some of his language.
0: CBS 13 News reports there are federal and state investigations into the incident, although no charges have been filed against the ICE agent who shot Guerrero. Accurate with the forecast now, checking in with meteorologist Heather Zare.
2: Turning out mostly sunny today. It'll be breezy and warmer with a high of 73. Much cooler tonight, low 46. Then sun gives way to some clouds, high 68 tomorrow.
0: And next high tide of Portland Harbor is coming up at 1:59 this afternoon. 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
4: Chuck, Mike, Tucker with you here on the Financial Exchange, and we've got a very modest sell-off taking place today. I know that, I got to be honest, over the weekend, you know, I see what people are talking about on, the old Twitter platform. I mean, again, I think that there's some interesting signals that you can get just from, you know, seeing what everyone's talking about. And my, oh my, the sky was falling over the weekend. I got to tell you. You know, I had people talking about, oh, it's going to be Black Monday. Oh, it's going to, you know, it's going to be. And look, the day's not even halfway over, so who knows where this thing ends up. But 182 points on the Dow doesn't exactly scream Black Monday to me.
5: I know.
4: Not when the Dow's at 52,390.
5: Yeah, talking about a third of a percent.
4: You know. S&P, oh, S&P. Down 2/3%. Twice as bad as the Dow, Michael.
5: Yes.
4: The NASDAQ composite, down 0.75%. Again, none of this rises to the level of even being notable in any way, shape, or form. So, very modest sell-off happening in U.S. equity markets right now. Bonds, 10-year Treasury did touch 5.01% earlier today. It's back down to 4.977 now, so basically flat on the day. You've got the dollar index up 0.49% to 99.335. Gold off 2% today, down $91 an ounce to $43.17. You've got crude oil up $3.63 a barrel to $103.68 on West Texas Intermediate. Brent is knocking on the door of $110. And AAA national average for gas prices up 3/10 of a cent to $4.31.6. Diesel, though, up another 3 cents to $6.23. So diesel's now up 33 cents in a week and 81 cents in a month.
5: Do either of you have a friend named Brent? Because I have a friend named Brent.
4: I do have a friend named Brent.
5: Every time we talk about it, I'm picturing him knocking on the door.
4: Is he crude?
5: No.
4: He's refined?
5: Yeah, he's a rather refined individual.
4: Yeah. I feel like most Brents, like Brent.
5: Right, yeah. You can't be a college dropout or a drunk with the name Brent.
4: No, it's kind of like, you know, you don't meet many Tads that are, you know.
5: Right. Yeah. Yeah.
4: So there's that.
5: I was going to go down some other paths here, but I didn't want to offend.
4: I was waiting to see where. No, it's.
5: Look, I was thinking of Gertrude, guys, and trying to find a you know, despicable way of describing a Gertrude, and I decided,
4: guys,
5: not to go there.
4: All names are like jokes. Like, yeah. Do you know how many
6: mine rhymes with nothing? I don't know what you're talking about.
4: Do you know how many Upchuck jokes I've gotten in my life? Yeah. Like the first time, hey, what's up, Chuck? And then someone giggles, and it's like. Yeah, I get it. Thanks, man. You know, like, real original.
5: My personal favorite has always been about my last name, Armstrong, and the nickname Leg Week was one of the more creative seventh grade nicknames I ever got. So,
4: I still use it.
5: Yeah.
4: I still use it. Yeah. So it shows how mature we all are. You know, it's fine. What's in the name anyway? So we got to talk about what's going on in oil because it continues to just be nuts. And look,
5: frankly, that's where all the exciting exciting stuff is not happening in the stock market right now. It's bonds and it's energy.
4: Yes. And you can live your entire life and you'll maybe see one oil market like this, maybe two, if you're lucky or unlucky, depending on how you.

0: want to look at it. So everything is broken right now in the refined product market, and
1: sometimes quite literally.
0: It's basically it's hard to see this getting better in the short term. Here's what's going on today. Joliet, Illinois has a big Exxon refinery that does 275,000 barrels a day of refining. There's a total power outage there. We don't know why. It's either on fire or it's flaring. Not because of anything nefarious, but when you're just running these facilities over max capacity for extended periods of time,
2: they break.
0: Something breaks, and then you're just out of luck. So it's not just what you're seeing in diesel prices now. Diesel futures for October, now up another 16 cents a gallon today. We're basically screaming right towards $6.50 a gallon on diesel.
2: Mm-hmm.
0: And absent any change of course, either in the Middle East, in Russia, or in China, there's basically nothing that you can do in order to change that. Quite honestly, for the month of October, you can't change it. Like, it's set in stone. Any extra diesel that's produced by the world today isn't getting to the United States before October anyways.
1: Yeah. So, best case scenario, we're looking at a fix in 2027, it seems.
0: Maybe late 26. Like, November, December, yeah. Maybe is like... And that's if, like, everything clears up today.
1: Yeah.
0: Which, I gotta be honest, doesn't really seem like it's going to.
1: Right. I mean, the president himself has said that he's not resolving anything with Iran until after the midterms.
0: So, you've got diesel that legitimately has a chance, I would say, by the end of the month to hit $7 a gallon. Nationally, in California, by the way, which, do you know where, like, basically your fruits and vegetables come from?
1: Yeah.
0: It's California. There. I think it's like 2/3 of vegetables and 1/3 of fruits, or maybe it's the other way. I can't remember which.
1: So you've got that. You've also got a...
0: California diesel's at 8.15 right now. 8.15 is California. California diesel's up $1.25 in the last month.
1: Mm-hmm.
0: Tom Closa, who we had on from Gulf Oil a couple weeks ago, had a tweet today that said, look, if you see, like, you're going down the highway and you see a truck carrying a load of diesel, at the beginning of the year, that truck was worth $30,000. Today, it's worth $50,000, the diesel in it.
1: Yeah.
0: Like, that's the deal magnitude that you have.
1: Yep.
0: And remember, this seeps in everywhere. It gets, diesel transports everything in the United States. And so these are going to be costs that end up being passed on to end buyers of products. And we are absolutely screaming towards $7 diesel right now nationally. And 8 to 9 are not out of the question, depending on how the next month or two go.
1: I can't really think of a worse possible time for this to be happening.
0: It couldn't happen at any other time because this is the highest volume buying. This is the heaviest diesel usage time of the year.
1: Yeah.
0: Like, this wouldn't happen any other time of year. It's like this is basically it.
1: You're stocking shelves for the holidays. You are beginning in Maine and other parts of the North to heat your homes. And it is, all culminating in the highest diesel and home heating oil prices that we have, again, prices, interesting, ever seen.
0: Yeah, I mean, look, we're at the point now. It's not just the high. We're 10% over the previous high.
1: Yeah.
0: I mean, we're not talking about just like sneaking over now. The previous high was 561.
1: Right.
0: We're at 623 and heading for 650. So this is where we stand as it relates right now. Gasoline, there's some tightness as well. Again, we're up to 431. We were at 407 a month ago. It's based on what I've heard from, again, there are people that are way more plugged into this stuff than I am. I don't know that we necessarily clear all-time highs in gasoline just because we're winding down the heavy summer driving season, and so there's just not as much demand, whereas we're ramping into max diesel demand right now at, like, the next 4 weeks are it. Like, the next 4 weeks are the heaviest, and then there's still kind of plateaus and like, stays there until Thanksgiving, and then it starts to wind down.
1: Yep.
0: But, it's... I've never seen anything like this. This is the stuff that you are seeing in oil markets. Like, in terms of the tightness, here are some of the ways that we measure the tightness. On the refined product side, it's through what we call crack spreads. How much does it cost to buy the crude, and how much do you receive for the product that you produce? diesel crack spreads normally are between like $25 and $35 a barrel, meaning, okay, normally you pay $65 for a barrel, you produce your diesel and you sell it for $100, just as an example. That's a $35 crack spread. As of right now, diesel cracks, $113 a barrel.
1: Good time to be a refiner.
0: That's the crack, which means the barrel itself is going for like $215 right now.
1: Mm-hmm.
0: The other way that you tell on any of these in terms of, hey, how tight is the market, are through what we call time spreads. And time spread is a fancy way of saying, hey, what is the, you know, nearest month futures price for crude? And then what does it look like if you go out, you know, 1 month or 6 months from there? So as an example, the November Brent crude contract is at 108.27 right now. The December one, so this is a 1 to 2 month spread, is at 102.62. Now, a couple important things. This does not mean that the price of crude is projected to go down by December. What this means is that there is so much demand for crude in November that buyers are willing to pay $6 more than having to wait until December in order to get it. A normally shaped crude curve is something where November might be like, call it $70, and December is $70.10. Mm. So it's normally an upward sloping curve. The reason why that curve is normally upward sloping, if you are selling crude, you got all kinds of carrying costs associated with it. If you got to hold that, you got to pay to store it, to insure it, to operate your facility, all this stuff. And so you say, yeah, if you don't want delivery until now, you got to wait. In this case, we got this backwardated curve, and it's telling you that this market is incredibly tight. We're going to stick with a little bit of chatter about energy. We're going to take a quick break. When we return, Andy Critchlow, the head of energy news at Dow Jones Energy, joins us next.
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9: As promised, we are now joined by Andy Critchlow, the head of energy news at Dow Jones Energy. Andy, thanks so much for joining us today. We appreciate it.
10: Thanks for having me on the show. Lots to talk about.
9: Quite a bit. And I want to start with what's been kind of my main focus over the last month or two, which has been what's been going on with diesel. It seems to be the area of the refined product market that is in tightest supply right now. Is that an accurate statement? And what do we see developing over the coming months?
10: Yeah, that's very much an accurate statement. You know, you've got record prices in certain parts of the U.S. I think we've got diesel at over $9 a gallon in California. A lot of people concerned it's going to push above $10 a gallon. These are historic prices for diesel in the U.S. And, you know, the bottom line is it just shows how all energy markets are interconnected. Yet there's some structural issues around the refining system in the U.S. that have contributed to this. But overall, it's about tightness in the market. When the U.S. is exporting so much of its middle distillates into Europe to make up for that export ban that the Russians have on European shipments, it just means more products are flowing out of the U.S. at a time when markets are really tight. So that's going to push up prices for consumers. Inflation is a aftermath of that, and it just shows that all these geopolitical events, you know, they can hit home very hard in domestic markets.
9: Have you heard any chatter of a U.S. export ban on refined product or crude, and what would the impact be if we did see that happen here?
10: Well, certainly for European markets, the export an export ban from the U.S. would be catastrophic. And certainly a lot of analysts are now talking about this as an option for the administration. Of course, there's only so many things the administration can now start to do to put a lid on prices, especially when it kind of breaks out of just being isolated to crude markets. And of course, the buffers that were in place heading into this crisis, we talk about the Strategic Petroleum Reserve, which is now down to historic lows that we haven't seen since the 1980s, you know, that can only have a certain impact. And ultimately, the government's running out of tools. So, you know, when you look at the volumes of middle distillates being exported, it kind of makes sense that you would, you know, start to regulate that a little bit to protect domestic markets. Of course, this administration wouldn't be the first to introduce restraints on flows of energy. Of course, the Jones Act, that's what it was designed to do originally. So do we see a return to that? I think it could be definitely on the cards.
9: When we look at the high price of diesel and how that factors into the economy more broadly, what are the most important impacts that has on, you know, different parts of the world economy?
10: Yeah, I mean, agriculture first. 20-30% of farm gate prices are down to diesel costs. That's to run tractors, heavy machinery. It's to dry crops in big storehouses. Diesel is a massive input to agricultural prices. It's going to affect farm gates, and that's going to directly feed through to consumer price inflation globally, higher food costs. The outcome of that is that central bankers now all over the world are talking about higher interest rates. We've just had the Bank of England looking at it here. Do we see another round of interest rate rises across the globe as a consequence of this to put a lid on inflation? But certainly agriculture is a big hit. Transportation, of course, diesel is the main fuel used for freight goods transportation, be it on road. Very low sulfur fuel oil, which is effectively diesel, is, you know, a primary fuel for marine shipping globally. So anything that needs to get from the factory gate to the shop floor, it needs diesel. And so that's why it's called the backbone of the economy.
9: We've been talking a lot about the refined product side of things here, but let's talk also about what we're seeing in crude, where the big story over the last few days, the striking of the Saudi East-West pipeline late last week, that now has the potential to be offline for, you know, again, we don't know exactly how long or what kind of flows can be restored in the interim. How big of an impact can this have on the crude side of things?
10: Yeah, it's a massive deal. I mean, you know, we've heard the Secretary of Energy, Chris Wright, talk about 10 million barrels a day of liquids coming out of the Strait of Hormuz now. So that's about 10% of world supply. The East-West pipeline can handle 7 million barrels, but in realistic terms is probably handling about 5 million barrels a day of Saudi crude. That's Arab Light. It's the kind of crude oil that is very much in high demand in Asia. We're already seeing a rush for feedstock from Asian refiners, especially those teapot refineries in China. That's the independent refineries that fall outside the government system. And they're very much a balancing act in terms of driving growth in Asia. And if they can't get that feedstock as a consequence of what's happening in Saudi Arabia, there's very few options now where you can go. We've seen these teapot refineries looking at Colombia, looking at different supplies in West Africa to make up for the lost capacity out of the Middle East. But again, it comes back to that narrative that the world's running out of buffers.
9: Very good. Andy, we appreciate you joining us today. Thank you so much for the time, and we look forward to catching up with you again soon.
10: Yeah, thanks very much. Thanks for having me on the show.
9: That is Andy Critchlow. He is the head of energy news at Dow Jones Energy. Mike, anything else that you want to touch on as it relates to what we're seeing in energy markets?
2: I don't think so, Chuck. It's just we are heading for a period here that it's very difficult to divert from. And I guess the piece that will be interesting to me is how Kevin Warsh at the Fed does speak about it. You know, they do tend to try to look through these sorts of things. But when you're talking about record high diesel prices, that's very different than talking about what could be a temporary spike in gasoline prices.
9: Yeah, it's the Fed, again, the reason why when we look at the inflation side of things, we have this core and headline is because the Fed generally tries to exclude food and fuel from calculations because they can be really volatile. I mean, we've seen this year where, sure, 1 month you've got energy prices up 10, another month later in the year they're down 10. But when things seep in more broadly and kind of, you know, lose containment, this is the situation that you end up with because of rising diesel prices in particular, is you tend to end up with that core print moving higher as well. So yeah, it's not just contained into that energy number. It kind of breaks containment and filters into the rest of the data. Let's take a quick break here. When we return, we've got Wall Street Watch.
11: 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Well, the Air Force has deactivated the longstanding Air Force Junior Reserve Officer Training Corps at Lewiston High School. The press release reports the Air Force says The areas the high school set aside for the program does not meet its requirements. Two of the spaces are not secured, but rather are accessible to school personnel. The program served hundreds of students in its almost 40 years at Lewiston High School. The school and alumni say the decision is a great loss for students. Washington County and County Manager Renee Gray have reached a settlement 2 months after she sued the commission and two of its members for wrongful termination. The Maine Monitor reports county commissioners have signed a settlement agreement after voting in June to fire Gray. Terms of the agreement are not known, although a judge blocked her termination, allowing Gray to return to work. A final decision over whether she'll be suspended or fired will be handled by an arbitrator selected by both parties. Well, the winners are known after the Maine Maritime Academy hosted sailing teams from New England and Canada for multiple regattas over the weekend in Castine. MMA head sailing coach Patrick DeLala says skills learned in sailing translate directly to careers in the maritime industry.
12: I've had tugboat companies come to me and say that we like to have the sailors because they have a lot of hands-on skills. They're out there on the boats in the weather, learning those hands-on things.
11: CBS 13 News reports teams competed in two major events, including the Penobscot Bay Open with four-people teams and the Harmon Cup with two-people. Active for the forecast, here is Heather Zare.
13: Turning out mostly sunny today. It'll be breezy and warmer with a high of 73. Much cooler tonight, low 46. Then sun gives way to some clouds, high 68 tomorrow.
11: And next high tide at Portland Harbor is coming up at 1:59 this afternoon. I'm Jason Taylor. 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
14: ABC News, I'm Sherry Preston. Artificial intelligence stocks are sliding worldwide after industry leaders warned a slowdown is needed for safety. Jeetu Patel is president and chief product officer for Cisco. He says in many cases, AI agents have moved beyond that.
15: We have moved from the era where we were actually interacting with chatbots where a human would ask a question and get an answer, to now these agents that are autonomously conducting work for us. Now, the way I think about agents is they're like teenagers. They are supremely intelligent. They don't really have a fear of consequence, and they exercise poor judgment quite frequently. And so we have to make sure that we can apply some level of guardrails.
14: President Trump writes on social media today, the only guardrails AI needs is a strong and smart, high IQ president. Tech stocks lagging today amid all the news about AI. Four people in Miami hospitalized after a crane collapse. Two of those recovering were trapped and had to be freed. This is ABC News.
16: 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Well, I finished the book in one night anyway, so I win, Patty. 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
18: This is the Bloomberg Business of Entertainment Report. New Jersey is becoming the new Hollywood hotspot. According to the Wall Street Journal, last year, 17 movies and television shows with budgets of at least $10 million filmed in the Garden State and spent nearly $1 billion, nearly twice as much as in 2024. It all comes down to tax incentives. The Journal says over the past few years, New Jersey has expanded its program to offer credits of up to 35% on local production spending and extra tax incentives worth as much as 45% to three studios if they would commit to shooting in the state for at least a decade. Lionsgate, Netflix, and Paramount took the deal. New Jersey is also offering extra tax breaks for productions that use newly built sound stages. It comes as Netflix builds a more than $1 billion facility in Fort Monmouth with 12 stages, Paramount signs a 10-year lease for a complex being built in Bayonne, and Lionsgate leases a facility in Newark. Lisa Mateo, Bloomberg Radio.
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20: Tech is pulling back today after AI leaders proposed to slow down the technology's development to hone in on safety. Separately, 10-year Treasury yield hit 5% for the first time since 2023. As traders ready for the conclusion to the Fed's meeting on Wednesday. Right now, the Dow is down about a third of a percent or 161 points off. S&P 500 is retreating half a percent or 37 points lower. NASDAQ is now down half a percent or 140 points. Russell 2000 is down about two-thirds of a percent. 10-year Treasury yield is down one basis point at 4.959%. And oil up, crude oil is up 3% at 103, while Brent is up 3% as well at 108. Several chip makers seeing their stocks slide on the day in reaction to the call for a slowdown in AI development. NVIDIA down by 3%, while Intel, AMD, and Marvell Technology are down about 6%. Cybersecurity, however, seeing nice little rally. Palo Alto Networks and CrowdStrike are rallying anywhere between 12 and 15%. Meanwhile, several energy stocks are seeing gains as oil prices continue to rise due to increased tensions in the Middle East. Diamondback Energy and APA are up about 2%, while ExxonMobil and Chevron are up modestly. And after today's closing bell, we'll see earnings from Dave and Buster's. I'm Tucker Silva, and that is Wall Street Watch.
9: We got a piece in the Wall Street Journal today, how to protect your nest egg when inflation is ballooning. How do we do it, Michael?
2: Well, there's a few different methods, but I do want to start with something that we have talked about before. When I look at folks in their retirement, on average, the bigger threat than markets falling apart, a market crash, to their retirement success is inflation.
9: Right. Everyone gets nervous about the market crash, correct, because it's no different from, you know, we get nervous about the great white shark or the lightning striking us, or, you know, so when in reality, the stuff that gets us is
2: heart disease.
9: Hey, we had one too many M&Ms or 100 too many M&Ms a day for, you know, 100 years and not 100 years, but you get my point in that horrible analogy I just tried to make.
2: Yeah, you're scared of the flashy stuff, not of the stuff that actually kills you. And inflation is the type of thing that kills you. The Wall Street Journal then lays out the argument for tips. So I think we could, you know, do some quick justice to reminding folks of what tips are. But I don't actually know, Chuck, how long have tips been around?
9: Do you? I want to say since the 1990s, maybe 1980s, but let me take a look.
2: So these are obligations of the U.S. government. They are bonds that are issued by the Treasury, and they are protected against that very notion of inflation. And so long as the government, so long as the government does two things, continue to
9: 1997 for the U.S.
2: Thank you. Calculate inflation via the same method and doesn't, you know, change the rules around how tips work to make them less desirable. And so long as the government doesn't default, you have this assured guarantee from the United States government that, hey, the interest that you receive will be protected against the cost of inflation over a certain time period under which you buy tips. They aren't the only means of protecting your nest egg against inflation, but, you know, the article lays out a few different pieces here as to how they could be valuable. You know, maybe you're buying a home in a couple of years and you're worried about inflation with your down payment. Okay, that is a means above which you could protect the inflation protected value of that money that you're saving up.
9: Yeah, and I think that when we look at, you know, kind of the approaches that you can take, again, I think that any specific investments, you really need to do the work on your own side to figure out what's my time horizon, you know, what is my risk tolerance, you know, what are my objectives actually? Because you read a piece like this and you're like, oh, I got to invest in tips. And then,
2: yeah,
9: like,
2: they solve all of my problems.
9: And then, like, you realize, okay, maybe they don't necessarily. And you have to understand, like, the specific reason why you're buying them and what they do. Because in particular, look, one of the things that gets talked about right now, just on tips as an example, is, hey, like, tips, like, if you buy 30-year tips today, the real interest rate on them is north of 3%. You're like, oh, great. Well, if you go out and buy a tips ETF, you are not buying that 30-year inflation protection. You're buying an ETF that might rotate through, you know, different tips that are available as they come due, or as they come to market, in order to hold a certain maturity in perpetuity instead of holding one through maturity. So then you say, okay, now I need to go and find, like, how do I buy an individual TIPS bond? And like, it can get very complicated very quickly to understand exactly what it is that you're trying to do and how to actually do it. Because if all you take from a piece like this is, ooh, I should own TIPS, and you just, like, find the first thing, which might be like a TIPS ETF or mutual fund, it doesn't necessarily satisfy what you were trying to do, actually.
2: Okay, I thought there was just one lesson in this piece. There's two. Lesson number one, if you're going to go invest a bunch of your life savings into anything, whether, and I'm going to expand it beyond investments, like whether you're going to put it in a CD, which is an FDIC insured deposit, or whether you're going to do something as complicated as invest in a new asset class because of a Wall Street Journal article, you had darn well better understand what it is that you actually own.
9: Yes.
2: Just number one piece of advice, I think, when it comes to investing. The number two piece, though, is that for a number of reasons, inflation is an underappreciated risk for retirees, in part because we haven't seen the type of real concerning inflation that retirees should worry about in about 50 years. Other than 2022, yeah. It hasn't really existed in that way. And so, A, it's underappreciated because of that. B, it's just not seemingly as scary as a market crash. But I'm once again here to tell you that in terms of the risks to folks' real situation, it would be inflation running just a little bit hotter than it might have otherwise that can really disrupt things. 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
9: Mike, let's talk a little bit about Social Security cost of living adjustments. We got a piece here on MarketWatch that according to... The Committee for the Responsible Federal Budget thinks that the COLA forecast for this year comes in at 3.4%, up to a 3.6% forecast from AARP.
2: And I think we'll know in November because that's, I believe it's, oh no, sorry, the official announcement comes October 14th because they measure it through the price difference through September.
9: Yeah, it's the three-month CPI for basically like Q3 versus Q3 of the prior year. And so for the average person, that would mean an additional $71 per month if it came in at that 3.4%.
2: So long as it doesn't all get eaten up by additional Medicare costs.
9: Correct. And this is the rub on this because when you look at Medicare premiums for Part B, they've been jumpy, I think is the way that I would phrase it. In terms of what we've seen the last couple of years. Like, as an example, the 2026 jump was a $17.90 increase from 2025. And obviously, if you have higher incomes and get caught by those higher IRMA brackets, you can end up, you know, seeing an even larger jump. We've had other years where there's basically been no change. So again, it's been very jumpy. But I suspect, based on just kind of what we're seeing elsewhere in the health insurance ecosystem, I suspect we're heading towards a larger hop this year as well. There's not a direct one-to-one correlation or anything like that, but the reasons why you typically see a big jump in the cost of, you know, typical private health insurance and would in Part B, they tend to match up pretty well. And so, okay, if we're talking about, you know, 7, 8, 9, 10% jumps for health insurance, it wouldn't be surprising to see a large jump in Medicare Part B costs as well. Let's take a quick break. When we return, let's do a little bit of stack roulette.
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9: Michael, what do you have for me for Stack Roulette today?
2: I have the annoying story of social media influencers. And we commented last week about how the idea of quitting your job to be a paid influencer and focus on content creation just wasn't really an opportunity that existed 20 years ago, and just, you know, finding that interesting. But as you can imagine, as competition has increased, in order to get anyone to pay attention to you, you need to go more and more extreme. And the New York Times documents, this isn't funny, I'm sorry for laughing, a 2021 case where Trevor Jacob, a former U.S. Olympic snowboarder, flew a 1940 Taylor craft plane over Southern California, pretended that it was going to crash, jumped out of it with a parachute, recorded the whole thing in a 13-minute video, and was charged with a federal crime for doing so because it wasn't going to crash. It was all about trying to get followers on social media, which quickly dissipated. He served a fairly lengthy federal prison sentence for his stunt and, you know, is interviewed as a part of this, you know, talking about how much he regrets his actions, which, again, how much of a lunatic do you have to be to intentionally crash a plane for social media views? But more and more, I feel like I am just running into this where, look, if you want to make an idiot of yourself by dancing to a TikTok video in the middle of the street, I don't really have a problem with it. But, for instance, a friend of mine was in New York over the weekend in Central Park and was stopped to ask if they would participate in their TikTok and Instagram channel to do an interview about this thing. And it's like, can we just all admit that we want to be left alone in public spaces? Like, I don't want video recording of me. I don't want you to be wearing your Meta glasses and, you know, pretty discreetly recording me. And that idea of just being able to be anonymous in public, whether we're talking about social media or flock cameras, whatever route you want to take here, is just disturbingly gone in 2026.
9: Yeah, it really sucks.
2: I don't know any other way to put it.
9: It does. And here's the thing. It's one thing if someone coming up to you and being like, hey, can you participate in my TikTok?
2: At least I have the option to refuse.
9: Kind of annoying or whatever. The bothersome stuff to me is, look, as much as we all like to, you know, think that we're perfect, we've all had some crap days.
2: Sure.
9: We've all had times where in public or even, you know, on the phone with customer service or wherever it might be, where we've said or acted in ways that in hindsight we're like, oh, I was not who I should be in that situation.
2: Sure.
9: And we all hope that we don't get judged on who we are in those worst days. But the problem is it becomes like more and more public facing as, you know, everything gets recorded without any consent and without any knowledge. And so, like, yes, I get the people like, well, if you're just on your best behavior, we're not robots, we're not automatons. Like, we're people make mistakes. Like, I tell my kids this all the time, that none of us are perfect, and I'm no different.
2: Unfortunately for your kids and my kids, they're going to need to be.
9: And that sucks for them.
2: Is,
9: that's like I can't
2: worst.
9: Stand that because me, like, I'm an adult. I can handle it at this point.
2: Mm-hmm.
9: Like, if I say something, I'm big enough to be like, you know what? That was wrong. I shouldn't have done that. They're trying to figure it out for the first time, and I was given grace when I was, you know, in my teens and early 20s that I don't think they're going to get.
2: They're not
9: going
2: to.
9: And I think that sucks for them.
2: Yeah, I distinctly remember being in high school at a party where they're whispered there was alcohol involved at this party.
9: What?
2: And one of our friends had the genius idea to take a physical camcorder, like, you know, what we had back in the day,
9: yeah,
2: and he duct taped it to a helmet and wore the helmet around
9: the entire party. We would do it with, like, a GoPro in college.
2: Yeah.
9: Like, and then we were like, wait, why are we doing this? This is dumb.
2: And then we watched it, and we were like, oh, this is terrible. We should have never done this.
9: Delete.
2: We, you know, destroyed the video, I hope. Just the idea of that is so foreign now to a teenager, right? Like, you have to assume now that everywhere you go, in social situations you are being recorded and just
9: a which means you don't get to actually grow into being a person, because if you're afraid to make the mistake, you don't get the opportunity to learn from it.
3: I actually have an interesting example of this. A few months ago, my friend group, and we're all in our mid to late 30s, we went to an event at a club before the club hours, if you will. So, like, the club opens at 10. We were there from, like, 8 to 10.
9: This was the old person club.
3: Pretty much.
9: Like, you don't want to be there till 2.
3: So, like, once 10 o'clock opened, the younger generation came in. So, like, the low 20s came in.
9: Yeah.
3: Our friend group started to, like, dance and, you know, do club stuff and, you know, have fun. And we couldn't help but notice that the younger generation were all standing around timid and not wanting to partake. And we were like, are they just afraid of getting recorded and being embarrassed on social media? They were very hesitant to have fun.
2: It could be that.
9: It's got that vibe.
2: It could be that you were drinking since 5 and they hadn't been, Tucker. I don't know. Either of those things.
3: No. We were like sloppy or anything.
2: I'm joking.
3: But
2: yeah,
3: it was just interesting. And they were all kind of just on their phones and kind of like doing their own. It felt like a middle school dance in that generation. It was interesting. I don't know.
9: The counter to it is you look at what's going on like in baseball this year with like the tarps off thing, and you got a bunch of guys just willing to like take their shirts off and go crazy at baseball games. Like,
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9: So it's hard to tell, but my big point is, look, we're all human. Like, if all you're going to do is like take a video of me and try to use it for your social media, that just means you're not an interesting enough person to do anything with yourself.
3: It just felt like they were too timid to be embarrassed, potentially.
2: But also, don't try to be so interesting that you intentionally crash a plane.
9: Right, there's a happy medium between me needing to be interesting for you and you crashing a plane to try to be interesting.
2: Right, yeah. You're bordering on domestic terrorism on that one.
9: If you have to crash a plane to try to be interesting,
2: you're not interesting.
9: You shouldn't be an influencer.
2: Yeah.
9: Like, there's another line of work for you.
2: Mm-hmm.
9: Like, you could be a stuntman. Like, you know, you could be, well, a stuntman.
3: That's pretty much it, yeah.
9: you could do that. But, again, like, not all of us are meant to be influencers. Like, I'm certainly not. But, it's getting a little problematic. We'll figure it out, though. This is what we do. You identify the problem and you figure it out. And then you ignore it for the rest of your life. Let's take a quick break for the rest of the day. We're back tomorrow with more Financial Exchange.
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8: 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But lying to us to get us to do it,
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10: 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Over a cup of Joe, we'll be tackling all the big political stories happening from Augusta to the Beltway. He's pleading the fifth because he doesn't want to speak the truth now. He can't be prosecuted. Like, you used a great example. He can't be prosecuted for anything that he's... So I think that's the sticking point for a lot of people, saying, okay, wait, we're not asking you to lie under oath. We're asking you to tell the truth under oath.
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0: we're thoughtful about the risk here.
1: President Trump on Monday said he is the best guardrail to protect against artificial intelligence, writing on his social media platform that the only barriers to the technology should be a, quote, strong and smart president. He went on to claim there is a, quote, sick conspiracy against AI and data centers and said this benefits China.
2: ABC's Karen Travers at the White House. Iran war, oil prices rise more, over $100 a barrel. ABC News Chief White House Correspondent Mary Bruce.
3: The average gallon of gas now $4.25. That's up over $1.30 since the war began. And diesel is at a record high, $6.20 a gallon. That's impacting the cost of just about everything you buy. The president is shifting blame for the rising diesel prices to Ukraine, saying as they continue to attack Russian diesel refineries.
2: Trump saying Russia and Ukraine have now agreed to stop attacking fuel facilities. Oil prices also spiking as Saudi Arabia's east-west pipeline, the most important route to mitigate the Strait of Hormuz, is also closed. Bob Mackie, famed fashion and costume designer to the stars for movies, TV, and concerts, has died, says his official Facebook page. 87. 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
6: 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An investigation continues into a crash that left a 13-year-old boy dead and two other teenage boys seriously injured in Portland Saturday night. Police said the three boys were walking on Warren Avenue towards Riverside Street near the I-95 overpass when they reportedly walked into the road and were hit by a vehicle. Officers say the 13-year-old died at the scene while the other two boys were taken to Maine Medical Center. Police are now asking any witnesses to come forward. So far, no charges have been filed. Organizers of a failed ballot measure to ban trans athletes from girls' sports are not giving up. Protect Girls Sports in Maine Principal Officer Leyland Streif says the state's current policy is out of control.
7: There are males that are in bathrooms, locker rooms, showers, and playing fields across the state. This isn't a couple of people. This is a lot of people.
6: And supporters of the plan, supporters of the ban are planning to get their measure on the November 2027 ballot. Anti-ICE protests continue in Biddeford 2 months after Johann Sebastian Guerrero was killed by an ICE agent. Demonstrators gathered in Mechanics Park Sunday, where protester Terry said Guerrero was a fast food delivery driver with a warm smile.
8: He was friendly. He was very, very warm and friendly every time he came through.
6: The Trump administration and Maine Attorney General are both investigating the shooting, but so far no charges have been brought against the ICE agent. There's some concern over wildfire possibilities in Maine as the entire state is now under moderate fire danger.
9: The concern comes from increasing drought, with 77% of the state now under moderate or greater drought conditions. Heavy rainfall Sunday is being followed by dry conditions moving through the week, and forecasters say more consistent rain is necessary to lower drought conditions. Drought has worsened since July after an early summer drought recovery in the state. Jason Taylor, News Radio WGAN.
6: And Wyndham is receiving $80,000 in grant money under a climate preparedness program. According to the Press Herald, that money comes as part of a $4.7 million community action grant from the state. The program is focused on household resilience against severe weather events and promotes reduced reliance on fossil fuels. In all, more than 60 projects around the state are receiving funding through that program. Now your latest forecast, brought to you by A Best Window, home of the Window Doctor, curing all your window panes. For over 40 years, the only company that manufactures, sells, and installs their own made windows, A Best Window.

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1: For this afternoon, mostly sunny and breezy. High 73, clear for tonight. Low 46. For tomorrow, mostly sunny with some clouds in the afternoon. The high 68.
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15: Everyone, and welcome back to the Grace Curley Show. I hope you all had a wonderful weekend. We've got the president back. D.C. today, he returned back from his golf course, Trump Dunebag. He watched the Irish Open. And he also told them he was going to lift the tariffs on Irish whiskey, which rendered a big applause from the crowd. And now he's back, and he's got a packed schedule this week. He'll be in North Carolina Wednesday. He's dealing with things on Capitol Hill. And I should mention that, speaking of Capitol Hill, one of the stories... Oh, that's the robots. They knew. They knew what was coming next. One of the stories that is being fed to us today, everywhere I look now, and I'm supposed to care about it, is about AI. And for a long time, when people talk about AI, I didn't even get it. I was like, unless I really thought it was just robots. I didn't realize that eventually it's robots and they take over. But at first, it's just like Google on your phone. That would be my explanation, Taylor, of this thing called AI, this trillion-dollar industry. But today, this weird thing happened. I guess it was over the weekend. All these AI CEOs, like Elon Musk, all these guys, got together and before I even tell you what they said, I want to go back to something I had said a few weeks ago. I argued that AI has a big group of people who are like doomsday. They're going to take over. It's going to be like iRobot. And I already have feelings about iRobot, mostly because my brother Jamie made us watch it all the time in the car. You know those cars that had the little flip-down TV? We had iRobot, Rocky, Johnson Family Vacation. It was constant, and I hated that movie. I thought it was so stupid.
16: What's the Johnson Family Vacation?
15: Into the land of funk.
16: Oh, God. I didn't.
15: Ooh,
16: I'm funk. Sorry, I asked. I'm so sorry.
15: Solange, everyone, was in it. Little Bow Wow. Oh, it was great.
16: Oh, wow. Little Bow Wow.
15: Yeah, it was a throwback. And so that's really what I thought of as iRobot. So I kept thinking, like, wow, all these people who are telling us they're going to take over, it's going to be bad, it's going to be the end of civilization. Ted Cruz was on The View saying how when he interviewed Elon Musk, he said, what's the percentage? What's the chance we're all doomed from this and it's the end of civilization? And the percentage Musk gave, I think, Taylor, was like 1 to 9% or something. It was not the kind of percent you'd want when talking about the end of civilization. But I'm always an optimist, and I really thought that stuff was over-exaggerated. So I kept saying, like, they need better PR, because I've heard a few people make the argument that, hey, AI is going to stop car accidents. AI is going to cure cancer. All these really cool things that I was like, well, that's what you guys should be leading with. You guys need to get out a blowhorn and start talking about that. Now, Scott Bessent, Treasury Secretary, who I love, said something very similar. And I thought, great minds think alike. He said, this industry is doing a terrible job of explaining themselves to people and explaining how they're going to benefit people's lives. So then, this weekend, the Anthropic CEO, who I'd never heard of, but I'm sure I should know who he is, puts out this proposal alongside, it was like the heads of the family, Taylor. It was like the mafia. You know, you had Musk, you had all these guys, they're all the AI head honchos sitting at a big table. And they come out with this proposal to slow down the technology's advancement. We've got to slow this freight train that I've been told we have no control over. It's coming for us whether we like it or not. Get out of the way. It's a coming. She'll be coming round the mountain when she comes. They said
16: this proposal was on the heels of just some random, like, mid-level guy who came over from some other AI company to Anthropic, I think, and he's like, I moved here because it was so much more humane and you know,
15: yes,
16: they had better ethics and whatnot. But I left because they're still not concerned over the end of humanity and whatnot. And this guy who had no followers in

0: relatively no activity on his X account, got it became like the most retweeted thing in X history or something like
1: oh,
0: that.
1: Oh, really?
0: It got a lot of steam.
1: And it made all these guys say, hey, hold
0: all of these,
1: on.
0: All of these CEOs of these AI companies started retweeting it, and so did a lot of Democrat senators and representatives.
1: Okay.
0: So it looked very, very mysterious from jump.
1: So I see this today, and I'm like, well, that's weird. And it's also kind of scary. It's kind of scary that the guys who know what's going on here, Taylor, behind the scenes, the guys who have access to what's under the lid or what's under the hood are freaked out and wanted to slow down. That's saying to me that whatever they're seeing must be even scarier than what we've been told up to this point. But then I was like, I don't even believe that. I don't believe that anything is scary enough for these guys to not want to go forward with it. They're tech nerds. They love this stuff. They're not slow. And by the way, everything they've told us so far is it can't be slow. You can't slow it down anyway. So it really seemed weird to me and weird and suspicious that they all got together and they had this kumbaya, kumbaya. I don't know why I'm singing so much today. I'm on my second cup of coffee. They all got together. They said, we're going to send this proposal. You know how I feel about these proposals, these open letters. I'm writing a letter to Daddy. Why are we sending these? Who's this for?
0: Why are we still singing? I'm shutting this down.
1: It's for me. It's for me, so you can make me even more scared. By the way, and now they're being like, we got to slow this down. You're the ones who wanted it. Slowing it down? You're the guys who've been shoving it down our throats for the past 2 years. Isn't it convenient that now all of a sudden, what, this random whistleblower Twitter guy is making you rethink everything that you forced us into for the last 2 years? But wait, I decide, Taylor, to reverse Uno this on these nerds. I go, okay, I'm a little suspicious about this. I'm a little suspicious about why you're all same page all of a sudden. So I decide I'll use your technology against you. I will use the robot to come after you for a change. So I put it into ChatGPT, all to say. And this is what I wrote, Taylor. And I'm going to read this to you because I thought chat sometimes hit or miss. Chat's been trying to help me build some sort of mudroom in this room in my house. Big miss there. Sending me all sorts of things. I'm like, this is too expensive. This looks like way too much work. Can't be right all the time. But this is what I sent it for this story. I said, I'm very skeptical of why these AI CEOs put out this proposal to slow the pace of the technology. What gives?
0: You asked it, what gives?
1: No, I added that in for the show's sake. A little flair for the audience. This is what AI writes back. And one of the things I love about ChatGPT is so supportive of me all the time. Anything I write in, chat is like, you are so dead on. You are so smart. Did I tell you how smart you are today? So it writes, I think your skepticism is very reasonable. There are legitimate safety concerns here, but there are also some pretty obvious self-interested reasons these CEOs might want to pace AI. So AI is now tattletaling on its daddies. AI is now telling me what these guys are really up to. Oh, you're not so smart when you're not on your horse, huh? You kind of regret this, don't you? Your little robot's doing my dirty work now. Listen to this. This cynical interpretation. Why would the companies have spent billions racing to build the most powerful AI suddenly decide that everyone should slow down? There are several possible answers. One, they may want to slow their competitors, not themselves. If OpenAI, Anthropic, and Google can agree on a set of safety standards that effectively make everyone spend more time, money, and resources on testing, that raises the cost of entering the frontier AI business. That's particularly important because, what's the name of this, Taylor? This guy, it's Amodi. Is that his name? David Amodi? His proposal isn't simply everyone stop. He's proposing industry-wide coordination, third-party evaluators, and government involvement. He even discusses the possibility of an antitrust exemption so AI companies can coordinate on safety without running afoul of competition law. That should make people go, wait a minute, you're asking the government to let your biggest competitors coordinate? There could be a safety benefit, but there is obvious incumbent advantage. regulation could actually protect the big guys. Listen to this. It says, this is the part I'd be the most suspicious of. Imagine you're Anthropic. You've already spent billions building enormous computing infrastructure, hiring the best researchers, and developing sophisticated safety systems. Then Congress passes rules saying any company developing frontier AI must have X amount of compute, X amount of safety personnel, continuous auditing, extensive reporting. Who's hurt the most? Not Anthropic. It's the little company that was hoping to compete with Anthropic. But then, later, it gets down to what I think is actually... Because that for them, they said, oh, that's the biggest deal, like keeping out the little guy. I think number three could be the biggest thing. Anthropic has a particularly interesting incentive right now. Anthropic is preparing for what could be a gigantic IPO. So the company has an enormous incentive to establish itself as, we are the responsible AI company. And there's the rub. That's what I think this is all about. We're the good AI. We're not the bad AI. We're the AI that said slow it down. We wanna protect you guys. Whenever people are trying to tell me that they want to protect me, that they're worried about my safety, and this might sound terrible, that this is my gut instinct, but my gut instinct is, something's afoot. You guys never care about our safety. You guys never care about our privacy. You guys are never concerned about these things. And then this weekend, because Rando Man from one of your companies said things aren't good here, now all of a sudden you've had a change of heart. No, no, no, no, no. It's the IPO. It's the keeping the little man down. I don't know who the little man would be in AI. I don't know if there's like little startup AI companies. Maybe there are.
0: These mom and pop AI companies.
1: You can't make it anymore as a mom and pop AI company.
0: They're going out.
1: When I was a kid, Taylor, mom and pop AI companies.
0: Go around the block to the corner AI store.
1: They were the bread and butter of this country.
0: There was mom and pop.
1: Really, really, really, really. Another thing, though, that we are going to... I know I started with that because it was on my mind, but something else I want to talk about today is this juror. Every time I say juror, I think of the 30 Rock, the rural juror, because the juror is in the news again. And the reason this lone juror in the Lindsey Clancy trial is in the news, well, the reason he was in the news Friday was because Gayle King found out he was black. And man, did that throw her off. She almost needed a fainting couch. She was like, I'm going to need a minute to process this. She was really, really, really thrown by that. But now he's in the news because thanks to reporters like Sue O'Connell from NBC, and I think Turtle Boy is the other guy, right? We have a bunch of people who are, and I don't know if legally the term would be doxing in this case, but I feel comfortable saying they're doxing this guy. They're putting out his information. They're putting out his own history, his own history with domestic abuse allegations. And they're trying, and I haven't read really into the allegations, and here's why. Because if you cleared the bar to be a juror, then you were good enough to sit on the jury. You were good enough to be there for weeks and weeks and weeks. And now the only reason they don't think you're good enough is because you didn't give them the answer they wanted. So now you're what? Enemy number one? The woman who killed her three kids has received so much sympathy and praise and love from the media, from these nuts in pink shirts, from the TikTok community, from everybody. And this one lone juror, this one black man who had the audacity to stand for what he believed in and to push back, to not be part of the herd. Now he's getting doxxed. And Ron DeSantis from Florida, who stays winning, said this juror can come to Florida if he wants. We'll provide him asylum. He's welcome here. He's safe here.
0: Sanctuary.
1: Yeah, this is the Republican version of a sanctuary city. This is craziness. Call in 844-500-4242. I find this entire saga to be so wild to me.
0: By the way, he still hasn't stepped forward of his own volition.
1: No, it's so wrong. And why would anyone want to be a juror at this point in Massachusetts? This is what the treatment is. If you don't tell them what they want to hear, if you don't go along with what Kevin Reddington and everybody else is saying, then then this is what you get in return. You get people exposing who you are so that the pitchforks. And I kept saying that, Taylor. I kept saying, what's the purpose of this? Like Kevin Reddington being like, I really want to talk to this juror. And everybody putting a target on his back. These women who keep going on TV. My God. You'd think they were like Valerie Biden trying to hawk a book. These women are... I haven't seen anyone love the green room this much since Dr. Fauci. They're everywhere. And they hate this guy. And I'm like, what's the purpose here? Is it to get

0: this guy killed? I don't get it. And now you've got these people putting up his picture, putting up everything else. So what? What is going to make you happy in this situation? If this guy gets killed? I'm blown away by this. I think it's so wrong that this is happening in the United States of America. But of course it's happening in the Commonwealth. We'll talk about this. We'll take your calls. We'll be right back.
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0: Ooh! People are saying, Taylor, get it. Get this under control. The singing must stop. I know, that was like seven different...
13: Yeah, it was a little much.
0: I'm sorry, I am who I am.
13: No, this is not who you are. This is who you are after two cups of coffee.
0: True! That's very true. 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
13: This trip is picking up steam. More and more people are signing up. We just had an event at Tux Trucks in Hudson, Mass, and a couple of the VIPs came up and said, we're going on Grace's trip to Italy, but Portugal with you sounds fun too. Sign up.
0: As long as they don't jump from mine to yours.
13: No, they're not jumping ship. Okay, they're still going with you, but they're coming with me too.
0: 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They're unbelievable to work with, and you're going to have no regrets about this. 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Or go to gracecurlyshow.com and click on that banner. Taylor, what is the PQ, and what are the results thus far?
13: Today's poll question, which you can vote in at gracecurlyshow.com, is, would you want to serve on the jury of a high-profile case after what's happened to the Lindsey Clancy holdout juror?
0: No, I would not.
13: 76% say no.
0: Let's go to Patrick. We're going to open up the lines to this. What's going on, Patrick?
9: Hey, Grace. It seems to me that a lot of the information that they're putting out about this juror, this man, is not doing any investigative journalism. It seems like they have access to his juror survey, which would include things like, are you having any financial problems? Have you ever been accused of a crime? Et cetera. And it seems to me, that the bailiffs who are usually responsible for, supervising the juror once they go into the juror's room didn't really do that, because it's from what I'm hearing, and I'm out of state, but what I'm hearing is that they basically allowed this man to be harassed by the other jurors, where he was either, yelled at, face nose to nose, or they questioned his intelligence. So something's afoot. If I was the DA, I would start to think about getting it out of Plymouth County.
0: Yeah, I would believe what you just said, only because the way they've been talking about him, the way these women and the man, by the way, I know there was three male jurors on this jury, and one of the male jurors came out against the lone holdout, and he was talking very disparagingly, very, I thought condescendingly about this guy, and how, the way he was acting, and all the women have said he was arrogant, or the women who have come forward at least. And so, yeah, that wouldn't surprise me if behind the scenes they weren't much nicer. I can't imagine that when the cameras aren't on them, that they're delights to be around. I would also add in, though, and this is the part we got to kind of get into, is his name was going to probably be revealed anyway, right? Because this
13: Correct.
0: Stuff was impounded.
13: It was
0: going
13: to be unsealed.
0: Unsealed September 18th, I think.
13: Friday.
0: But you know what, Taylor? Still doesn't make it right. It really does. I don't care legally, whatever. Sue O'Connell, these other people who are doing this to this guy. You can call it journalism, I'd call it something else.
13: Hey, Taylor Cormier here, inviting you to join me May 9th as we journey to sunny Portugal with Colette. 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
14: This is a Bloomberg Money Minute. Airbnb, which has gotten hammered for worsening housing affordability in a lot of cities, is now committing $250 million to give developers to help build new housing, with priority for affordable and mixed-income units in the U.S., maybe even in cities where it operates overseas. Wall Street kicking off the new week to the downside on fears about AI getting out of control. That's sending shares of chip makers and other AI-related stocks lower. Also, oil rallying once again. Right now, we have the Dow down just about a fifth of a percent. The NASDAQ and the S&P each down about 0.4%. Oil 3% higher, just under 103 a barrel. Ford is recalling a 250,000 late model F-150 pickup trucks to fix an improperly secured fuel tank. They say it could fall off while the vehicle is being driven. And Ozempic maker Novo Nordisk shortening its name to just Novo in an effort to boost recognition among those looking for help in losing weight. Tom Busby, Bloomberg Radio.
15: ABC News, I'm Chuck Severson. A big public debate goes on today among government leaders and business bigwigs about slowing down artificial intelligence. Anthropic and OpenAI say they will put in place third-party monitors to evaluate the safety of their platforms. Anthropic also calling for legislation forcing transparency. There's an apparent difference between Vice President Vance and President Trump on handling AI. Vance this morning urging smart and thoughtful regulation.
16: I don't think Americans should be scared of anything. I think that we have to be mindful that there are risks, there are downsides to anything, and that's certainly true of AI.
15: President Trump today saying he is the best guardrail on his social media platform, writing the only AI barriers should come from a strong and smart president. Oil prices are spiking, not just over reduced traffic in the Strait of Hormuz, but the closing of Saudi Arabia's east-west pipeline. Bob Mackey, famed fashion and costume designer, dead at 87. This is ABC News.
17: 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The annual Kevin on the Roof fundraiser is now in progress, with Kevin Fitzpatrick planted on the roof at Patriot Subaru in Saco to raise $90,000 for the nonprofit Strive. Kevin's been going on the roof for 10 years and says one of the most unusual donations came from a drone flying overhead.
18: Along with the donation, it dropped the rope and the clip that was holding the donation. I have that to this day, and if I ever have a chance to return it to its owner, I would love to do that.
17: And the person who planned the drone drop called into WGAN this morning saying he'll make another drone donation today. One man was killed and another person seriously injured when an ATV and a car collided at an intersection in Chesterville. A crash happened Saturday afternoon at the intersection of Cahoon Road and Vienna Road, also known as Route 41. 35-year-old Michael Kidd Jr. of Chesterville failed to stop the intersection, striking a car. Kidd and his passenger, a 46-year-old woman, were thrown from the ATV. Kidd died at the scene while his passenger was taken by life flight to the hospital with life-threatening injuries. And tonight in Gorham, a proposed Amazon facility is on the agenda.
19: The company is seeking to build a 146,000-square-foot delivery station. Amazon says the community would benefit with improved service for customers, while the center would also contribute to the tax base and create 170 full and part-time jobs. But the community is split on the project, with residents expressing worries about activity and noise at past community meetings. The Gorham Planning Board will review the proposal tonight at 7. Jason Taylor, News Radio, WGAN.
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20: For this afternoon, mostly sunny and breezy, high 73, clear for tonight, low 46. For tomorrow, mostly sunny with some clouds in the afternoon, the high 68.
17: Yeah, I'm Frankie Azzarata, News Radio WGAN.
0: Welcome back, everyone, to the GCS. I appreciate you guys tuning in. We are going to take more calls on this. It's 844-500-4242. Because I keep seeing all these arguments. And I like Mark Bedereau. I think he's biased in this situation because of the turtle boy of it all. But I keep seeing all these explanations of why it's not illegal to do this to a juror, and why that they could be in the right if you look at it this way, and this information was all going to come out. And again, I go back to the same stuff when people are trying to explain to me why it's okay for men to be in women's bathrooms. You can academically pull one over on me if you want and use all your fancy language, and you're like the guy in Good Will Hunting with the ponytail, and I'm just, I'm just at the Harvard bar. Sure, you want to do that? You want to explain to me why? Well, technically the Constitution doesn't say that the jurors... But I'm sitting here as a normie telling you that this feels icky, that I don't like this guy serving as a juror and then not giving the response or the verdict that everybody wanted him to give, that the big mob wanted him to give, and then this is seen as his punishment. I don't think that's how the justice system is supposed to work in this country.
2: It's not even just his identity. I mean, yeah, that was going to come out, but did we need to know his criminal background, the allegations that were made against him? However, what kind of relevance does that have to this case at all?
0: Unless you think that, or no, I'm sorry, not even unless you think. The reason why I don't think any of that stuff is relevant is because if it were relevant, he wouldn't have been on the jury. He passed, he cleared the bar to be on the jury. Once you put him on the jury, then you cannot then punish him later on for just because all these people think, well, he has a background and blah, blah, blah. Well, it wasn't consequential enough for them to think he couldn't sit on the jury. And if that was an oversight, that's someone else's fault. It's not his fault. And I'm not saying he's a saint. That's not what the question is. The question is this how we want to treat people when there's a high profile case? They spend weeks of their life deliberating. They have a different POV than everybody else. They are bombarded with people who want them to change their mind. They don't. And then they get off of that jury. And this is what we do. We open up investigations into their past. And yeah, maybe in this case, they had a little bit more to run on with that. But let it be known that even if they didn't, if they found something tiny about this, they would have done the same thing. Like, you could be, from all accounts, two thumbs up, a good Samaritan. And if they don't, this is the new standard. If they don't like you, like, what's next? Are we going to start to hear, oh, you know, that juror who didn't vote not guilty, sorry, vote, whatever, who didn't choose not guilty with for reason for insanity. Do you know that back in 2012, he put out a tweet about Hillary Clinton that was really sexist and gross, and he actually retweeted a meme? Like, I could see this. I could 100% see this is where it's going to go. And I don't even get Taylor. You've been following it a little bit more with the Turtle Boy stuff. I don't get. He's trying to claim now, like, he's blaming Sue O'Connell, but he also put up the guy's picture. So
2: he was the only one to put up his picture and his name, from what I could see. And I looked last night as to what other media outlets are reporting his name. Nobody else was reporting it because they all know it's irresponsible and it's below the belt. Why? Why do we need to know? He'll come forward. If that, the identity thing, that's one thing, all right? That's, it's scummy, it's grimy to do that before it's released, and released by the court. But the other part of going after his criminal background, why? I know why, because you get clicks and you get cash and you get people talking about you the Monday after you do all this. That's, if you can sleep with that, whatever, fine. But it's absolutely disgusting that you call yourself a journalist and this is what you're doing. You're not just violating norms. You're acting as this person's own judge, jury, and executioner.
0: Yeah.
2: And
0: that's a good way to put it.
2: You're trying to get the public against them because why? You didn't like the way he voted. You didn't understand his point of view. Well, that's up to him to tell us if he wants to. That's his business.
0: And also, when I hear these women and Kevin Reddington and how he's got some stuff, I'm not going to step on it, but how he's got some stuff to go into it, that when you hear them talking about this juror, and he's like, yeah, I'd like to have a talk with him. And they're all saying, you know, he was really obnoxious. I'm like, oh, yeah, you seem like the exact kind of ladies I'd want to be seated next to at a dinner party. I'm sure this guy was no fun at all compared to you guys. You're a barrel of laughs. But when I hear them talking about the juror, I just keep saying to myself, what, to quote Maya Rudolph, to what end? Like, what's our best case scenario here? You keep trying to turn the court of public opinion against this guy, which, by the way, it already was, but now you're just kind of hammering it over and over again. You're beating this dead horse to get everyone to hate this guy. And my only question is, you know that it's not going to change things. You know it's a mistrial. So nothing's changing at this point. So this isn't a case of, like, you could have argued when Kevin Reddington was beating the brass band or that interaction he had with the judge that there was still something at stake, that he was still fighting for his client and he still felt like, I have to throw everything. I was actually on, I was doing a hit and there was a defense attorney who was defending ironically, defending Kevin Reddington, obviously the defense attorney defending, but he was saying how until the last moment where you know that there's nothing else you can do, you've got to, Kevin Reddington did the right thing.
2: Throw everything against the wall that you can.
0: Throw everything against it. And he was really defensive. And I was very critical of Kevin Reddington. But I understood what he meant in that moment. But we're past that moment now. That moment is done. It's been declared a mistrial. They're not going to reconvene with a different juror. So my only thought as to what you guys are trying to do, beyond what you said, the clicks and whatever, and that's always, you know, an angle for people. But beyond that, it's like the only thing I can think of is you're trying to put this guy in a dangerous situation. You're trying to intimidate this guy. You're trying to, by the way, this stuff about his criminal stuff, you're trying to make him lose his job, make him so that he

0: can't go out in public. What? Beyond that, you can't argue that. Well, no, we're hoping that if he comes to his senses, that we can get back in the back room and come to a different verdict. That's never going to happen. So all I'm left here with when I see the Supremes and the lead lady, Paula Devlin, and she's like the Diana Ross of this group, I think, right? Wouldn't you say that Paula Devlin is kind of the, out of the three ladies, she's the leader?
1: I guess. She's the one that's been doing the most interviews.
0: And this is what she said about Lindsey Clancy. But the Lindsey Clancy juror. This is cut two.
2: We knew that this was a turning point, and this would be something that could change something to make it better for other women in the future, for other families. You know, justice for those children is this never happening again.
0: We knew this was a turning point. Could change. Let me hear that again, Taylor. I'm sorry. I just got a text in from
2: we
0: someone.
2: We knew that this was a turning point, and this would be something that could change something to make it better for other women in the future, for other families. You know, justice for those children is this never happening again.
0: That is, with all due respect to Paula, that is not what your job was. Your job was not to create a turning point. Your job, like they all, Taylor, have at this point lectured us about how this juror didn't understand things, right? Which, by the way, I'm looking into that a little bit now, too, with a different angle, with a different eye, a different ear. Every time I hear them talk about how he was so stubborn and he just wouldn't. I kept saying, like, there's something very condescending, and I found this to be the case in my own life, where if I disagree with someone, they tell me, you just don't get it. You just don't understand it. And it's like, well, there's a lot of things I don't understand. This isn't one of them. I just disagree with you. It doesn't mean I don't understand it. But there's this condescending attitude of, like, he didn't get it. He didn't understand. He wasn't getting the instructions. So they don't want to tell us how he didn't get the process. He didn't get reasonable doubt. He couldn't understand it. Blah, blah, blah, blah. What she just described right there of what they were doing leads me to believe that she didn't really understand what their purpose was either. Your purpose was...
1: She was weighing her place in history.
0: Yeah, right. Like, isn't your job to worry about, well, and this is how I think this will be interpreted, and then people will... There'll be a movement for this. No, no, no, no, no. Your job is to decide the verdict for this woman in this particular case. It reminds me of, like, these city councilors who start making a... all these big statements and national days and raising flags for Palestine or, you know, for these countries, these foreign countries. And you're thinking to yourself, you're supposed to be worried about the city of Boston. You're supposed to be worried about the baseball team getting hats. It's the same thing with these jurors. It's like, why are you talking about being a turning point in history for women everywhere? You're supposed to be deliberating on this case right here. You've lost the plot, and you're accusing the juror, the black man, who you all hate, you're accusing him of losing the plot. Tom, you're up next on the Grace Curley Show. Go ahead, Tom.
3: Yeah, thank you for taking the call, Grace. I thought that hit piece they did on this man was a disgrace. And I wonder if this guy was a blue-collar white male, how he would have been treated by these women jurors. But the fact that they had to bring out the fact of his race is bothersome, and the fact that they called him arrogant. And I would think, and my biggest fear is, one, he's going to get doxxed. Eventually, somebody within the court system is going to release his name to the public. And, you know, there might be some...
1: Tom, you want to tell him, or should I?
0: Tom, it's already out there. I mean, it's already out there.
3: Oh, you've got to... Oh, you know what?
1: Yeah, you can thank Turtle Boy.
3: Did he release it?
1: Yep.
3: You gotta be... Oh, man, my opinion...
1: Oh, what I don't know why you're so surprised.
0: Well, Tom, the other thing I should add in here is that Sue O'Connell ran... This is what started the real backlash over the weekend, was this cut. And I actually had been getting her TikTok. She'd been following this case closely. And there were some things where I thought she actually did a good job. She was one of the people who went on there to talk about the phone call that with Patrick Clancy, because she heard it in the courtroom. And she was basically saying, like, everybody who's saying that this guy isn't showing emotion and, you know, killed his kids and all these conspiracies, like, if you had heard this phone call, you would feel differently. That was my first real interaction with any of her social media. This is what she put out over the weekend. Let's just play like 30 seconds of it, Taylor. This is cut one.
4: NBC 10 Boston has discovered new details about the holdout juror from the Lindsay Clancy murder trial. Of course, that trial ended last week.

0: deadlocked, no verdict, because of a lone holdout. Now, after the mistrial, our NBC 10 investigators pulled court records that were tied to that juror, and we found a 2021 charge for assaulting his wife that was later dismissed, an active restraining order that a nephew had taken out against him, and that has still been in effect even while he sat through weeks of testimony, and a pending eviction over unpaid rent. So, why does that matter to the trial? Well, before you're seated, you fill out a questionnaire. It asks whether you've been arrested, charged with a crime, or served with a court order. It says right here, your experience with the law. And NBC 10's legal analyst says that if these boxes had been checked honestly, it's hard to see either side keeping this juror on the jury.
1: Okay.
2: I love how she says the restraining order was still in effect as he was sitting on this jury. Was his nephew on the stand? Was his nephew in the courtroom? Good Lord.
1: Because in that case, this is kind of crazy. Yeah, I don't know. I could see, actually, I don't know. I could kind of see if someone checked those, how it wouldn't automatically be disqualifying, depending on how you think it's going to play for you. Maybe you think it makes him more sympathetic. Like, I don't know. You could misread it if you were, whether you're the prosecution or the defense. I could see both of them thinking, yeah, we'll keep him on. Like, he might have a different perspective or whatever. I don't know what kind of mind games they're looking for.
2: 508 has a very good point. Grace, I think you're missing the point. The reason they are attacking this guy that didn't vote their way is in order to taint the next pool. So, which is kind of our poll question today. Would you want to participate in a jury if this is going to be the end result? And if you're going to be one of those holdouts, you're not going to want to stand on sit on a jury.
1: I'm really starting to wonder if this is going to go to another jury like this. I think this might be a plea deal
2: situation. There's no question the prosecution has to do a much better job. No nurses, no bedside nurses on the jury. That was a huge mistake.
1: Yeah, I don't know. But...
2: And that's not, you know, I don't mean that to speak ill of nurses. You're classically sympathetic or empathetic towards people.
1: Well, you have spoken ill of nurses before, so.
2: Oh, yeah. Those all stand, those criticisms. But they're just more prone to be. They're the nice, you look forward to seeing the nurses. Doctors, they couldn't give a rat's ass about you, but.
1: Yeah, well, it's also a little bit of too many cooks in the kitchen, you know, like everyone's an expert, everybody's telling you, you know, sometimes you're better off with just people who are just coming in with fresh ears. But then again, you end up with a lone juror who becomes the worst person in America, but she didn't say that he didn't check them honestly. She said if he didn't check them honestly.
2: Right.
1: So find out, and then maybe you have a story here. But if the story is like, well, if he had, that's a hypothetical. We're still dealing with someone who, as of right now, your biggest gripe with him is that he didn't do what you wanted him to do. To me, I can't remember a time, and trust me, there's probably examples that I just didn't follow the stories. I don't remember a time where this was happening, where we start digging into a juror like this. Do you remember?
2: It's weird. No.
1: I don't remember a time where it was like, and maybe it's a rarity because it's one, and it's very hard for one person to hold out against 11. So it does kind of put a special kind of spotlight on it. But I didn't think this is what we did in America, is we just start kind of haranguing someone for not.
2: I mean, during the Karen Reed trial, there was somebody following the jury bus. Remember that?
1: No. God. Throwback to those days. We will be right back. We'll keep taking your calls on this. Like I said, DeSantis is telling this juror, hey, you have sanctuary here. This can be your asylum if you choose. And you know what? It wouldn't be a bad idea. That seems like just add this juror into adds to a long list of people who are fleeing the state of Massachusetts. And you know, someone texted in, Taylor, and said, the Herald should ask Healy if she plans on pardoning Lindsey Clancy, because she would actually have the ability, wouldn't she, as the governor?
2: Yeah.
1: You know, they love asking Trump these questions. They asked him again about Lindsey Clancy. He responded again, just saying how horrible it is, the whole situation. But yeah, I think Governor Healey, ask her that. And then ask Minogue, and we'll see. You know, this is a good question. Before I went to Perfect Smiles, I didn't realize how much my TMJ was affecting my daily life. 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
1: DeSantis said a man objected to allowing a woman to kill her three young kids and get away with it, so NBC is trying to smear that juror whose identity should be protected. Another low for legacy media. Yeah, and the legal beagles out there can fight me on it all they want. That is how I see this one. Maura Healey, the governor, was asked about it. She gave like a waffly answer, you know, I don't know, there's not a verdict, so it's not really in my jurisdiction, blah, blah, blah. She didn't really say much, which is probably the smarter thing to do, to be quite honest. Michelle, you're up next on the Grace Curley Show. Go ahead, Michelle.
14: Hey,
12: Okay, so yeah, so the juror lives in my town, and I didn't know this until the place I take my nightly walk every night, started noticing that there are just cars parked out in front of this house, like duplex, and probably the middle of last week, and they just never left. And this people parked sitting in them, and then it hit our town Facebook page. People were asking

0: asking, like, who are these people that are in front of this address? And one of the neighbors chimed in and said, that's where the juror lives, the lone juror. And they, they're reporters. They could be content creators. I don't know. There's like five cars that are there that always have someone in them. One, this one particular woman said that there's at least one reporter with a news outlet out there. It's not a marked van, but she said she'd been accosted like several times to make a comment or say something about this neighbor who she doesn't even know, really. And that he isn't there or hasn't come out in days because he can't. There are people just waiting for him in front of his house.
1: Michelle, thank you for that update. And thank you for not revealing what the town is or where you live, because I appreciate that as well. But, yeah, it's just gross. It's gross behavior and very irresponsible from all these people. I shouldn't be surprised. We'll be right back.
2: Stack it up. Stack it up with Uncle Silverman. You stack it up.
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1: From ABC News, I'm Chuck Sievertson. Crane crash. Some drivers are glad to be alive, and crews are cleaning up after a huge construction crane fell onto a roadway in Miami. At the scene, ABC's Victor Akendo.
2: That deep mixing rig crashing down on top of three cars. Two of those cars parked on opposite sides of the street. They were empty at the time, but that third car, a white BMW, a woman.

0: place third-party monitors. Anthropic also calling for legislation forcing transparency. Vice President Vance today urging smart and thoughtful regulation.
1: I don't think Americans should be scared of anything. I think that we have to be mindful that there are risks, there are downsides to anything, and that's certainly true of AI.
0: President Trump today on social media writing the only AI barrier should come from a strong and smart president. Spokesperson for Iran's foreign minister today denies Iran was involved with Houthi rebel fighting in Yemen or Saudi Arabia. You're listening to ABC News.
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4: 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One person was taken into custody after crashing their car in a parking lot in Portland's Old Port following a pursuit over the weekend. 28-year-old Jace Murphy is accused of leading police on a chase Sunday night that ended when they crashed in a parking lot in Portland Square. Murphy allegedly fled on foot after the car caught fire and was later taken into custody. They face several charges, including refusing to submit to arrest, driving to endanger, and having an outstanding warrant. One man was killed and another person seriously injured when an ATV and a car collided at an intersection in Chesterville. That crash happened Saturday afternoon at the intersection of Cohoon Road and Vienna Road, also known as Route 41. 35-year-old Michael Kidd Jr. of Chesterville failed to stop at the intersection, striking a car with his ATV. Kidd and his passenger, a 46-year-old woman, were thrown from the ATV. Kidd died at the scene while his passenger was taken by life flight to the hospital with life-threatening injuries. There's some concern over wildfires in Maine, with the entire state now under moderate fire danger.
5: The concern comes from increasing drought, with 77% of the state now under moderate or greater drought conditions. Heavy rainfall Sunday is being followed by dry conditions moving through the week, and forecasters say more consistent rain is necessary to lower drought conditions. Drought has worsened since July after an early summer drought recovery in the state. Jason Taylor, News Radio WGAN.
4: And winners have been announced after the Maine Maritime Academy hosted sailing teams from New England and Canada for multiple regattas over the weekend in Castine. MMA head sailing coach Patrick DeLala says skills learned in sailing translate directly to careers in the maritime industry.
6: I've had tugboat companies come to me and say that we like to have the sailors because they have a lot of hands-on skills. They're out there on the boats in the weather, learning those hands-on things.
4: According to CBS 13, teams competed in 2 major events, including the Penobscot Bay Open with 4-person teams and the Herman Cup with 2 people. 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
7: For this afternoon, mostly sunny and breezy, high 73, clear tonight, low 46. Sunshine and clouds Tuesday, high 68, tomorrow night, low 52. Partly sunny for Wednesday with a high 74. Thursday, a passing shower in the afternoon, high 68. Friday's high 77.
4: It's 72 and sunny in Westbrook. Next high tide at Portland Harbor is 159 this afternoon. I'm Frankie Azzarata on the station with Howie Carr today from 2 to 6. 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
5: Welcome back, everyone, to the Grace Curley Show. Yeah, more headlines about these tech leaders urge caution amid rapid AI growth. This is like when Biden used to get out of the closet every once in a while, get out from the freezer with the ice cream, and he would yell at us about things that were all things that he did. And I would be sitting there like Vince Vaughn, why are you yelling at me? This is how I feel with these AI tech leaders. Why are you lecturing me on how dangerous AI is? Weren't you guys the ones who were telling me how great it was going to be for me, and now you're worried about me? I don't believe any. I don't believe, by the way, that it's going to be the end of the world. I just don't. That's no fun for me. This whole end of the world stuff doesn't do anything for me. But I also don't believe that they're shaken to their core and they've seen something and now they've, you know, turned over a new leaf. I think this is all has to do with Anthropic's IPO, has to do with saving face. They want to look like, oh, we're the good guys. And I do think there's some truth. While I don't understand AI fully and I don't understand how bad these data centers are or if they're good or better or all this stuff, I do get what Trump is saying about how this stuff is moving, and much like so many other things, including climate change, we can put in all these guardrails and we can do all these things. China's going to do what they want. And even Ted Cruz said, if there's going to be, how did he describe it? Did he say killer robots? If there's going to be killer robots, I want them to be American killer robots, not Chinese killer robots. Might be oversimplifying it, but I tend to agree. All right, so some other big stories today. We have talked about the Lindsey Clancy holdout juror who has now become the worst man in America. I mean, this is amazing. You really, if you were an alien coming down onto this beautiful planet and you ended up here in Massachusetts, what are the odds? How lucky are you? Out of all the states in all the country, you end up here. And you were watching this unfold, you'd be like, so, who's the bad guy here? Because I thought it was the woman who killed her three kids, but now I'm finding out that no, it's the holdout juror who wouldn't go along with all of it. They really don't like him. The women especially. The men, not crazy about him either. But the white women are very upset that this black juror did not say what they wanted him to say. And we're going to keep an eye on this because I really don't understand what kind of situation they're, what kind of outcome they're hoping to see here by.
6: Hey, where are the white women at?
5: Sicking all these reporters on this man and bringing up his past and, you know, any of his past transgressions or alleged transgressions, I should say. I don't really understand what good's going to come out of this. Now, nationally, we've got a few big stories happening. Obviously, we're still watching the race in Michigan. We're watching all these midterm races, but the one in Michigan has really received a lot of attention because of Abdul El-Sayed, who says, I'm a scientist. I'm not a socialist. I'm a scientist. And he's been trying his best, Taylor, to pivot away from the questions, to dodge the questions about Hassan Piker. And there have been some ads. I don't know if you saw these over the weekend. There was a few things I saw over the weekend. Friday was the 25th anniversary of 9/11. We spent a lot of time on it on the show, as we should, and as I hope everyone was able to pay their respects and remember and reflect. And then because I had been getting stuff ready for the show, my social media feed all weekend was just, it was just serving me more and more really sad, dark, you know, everything. People falling out of buildings and everything else. But on the bright side, a few things that I did come across were these amazing ads about Hassan Piker, about Abdul El-Sayed. Bruce Blakeman, who's running against Hochul, had an incredible ad. And the ad was actually, I'll explain it here because there was no dialogue in it. The ad started off with a young guy and a young woman having a meet cute, Taylor. You know what that is?
7: A what?
5: A meet cute.
7: A meet cute?
5: Yeah. That's like the scene in the movie where, oh, I'm walking down the hall and you're walking down the hall and we bump into each other and we drop our papers and, oh my gosh, oh, everything gets mixed up and then we meet each other. And it's like the beginning of the story.
7: I hate today.
5: So they have this meet cute and you see in the background, you see the Twin Towers in the back. And it

0: he's a fireman and she's a pretty lady, and they get together, and it shows you the course of their lives. They get married, they have a baby, they have a 5-year-old, 6-year-old, and then 9/11 happens. And you see the mother getting the news that her husband, the firefighter, died in 9/11. You see the little girl understanding that her dad died in 9/11. And then it follows the little girl as she grows up and she starts seeing all of these video clips of like Hassan Piker and these Free Palestine people. And she's like watching and she just has this look of confusion on her face. Like, hold on a second. What's happening here? And then they show Hochul in the hijab and she's looking at, she's going, she keeps looking up at the TV like, how did we get here? My dad died in 9/11 and all these people are wearing hijabs and they're, you know, burning the American flag and I'm supposed to vote for this. And then the final scene is her going into the voting booth and she's filling out that circle for Bruce Blakeman. She's got a big smile on her face and she walks out and like takes a big, deep breath and walks out into New York City and feels so happy about it. Really powerful stuff. And I've seen a lot of those. So because Hassan Piker has created so much backlash for Abdul El-Sayed, the constant refrain we're hearing from AOC, from Abdul El-Sayed, every time they get asked this question is, I don't want to talk about a Twitch streamer from California. This is a guy who you had, you were bringing him around, palling around with him. He was your BFF. When you thought you could benefit, he was the biggest deal. You love this guy in his goofy suits. And now he's just a Twitch streamer from California. And you don't think anyone should pay any mind to it, the fact that you were cozying up with him. Well, Scott Jennings got into a little back and forth with Mallory McMorrow on CNN about people denouncing or refusing to denounce Hassan Piker. And he had a great point. This is cut three. This is Scott Jennings and Mallory McMorrow.
1: Do people in Michigan think America deserved 9/11?
2: Absolutely not. No.
1: Then why does your Senate campaign's top surrogate go around saying that?
3: Listen, hold on. May I?
1: That's on the ballot in Michigan,
2: No, it's
1: too.
2: Not. Because
1: why does your guy campaign?
2: Famously was the candidate in the Senate race who disavowed Hassan.
1: And then you were famously out of the race.
2: You got Piker and
1: El-Sayed.
2: And that's on the ballot.
0: She's like, I famously denounced him and it didn't matter. No, some would argue that it did. Some would argue that it mattered so much that you're out now. And that could be a problem. It's a problem when you denounce the fervent anti-Semite, anti-American Twitch streamer and his friend who's running for Senate. It's a problem when you denounce the Twitch streamer and then you lose a lot of your support. That's a problem with this whole Big Ten thing. And as we're talking about this, I want to encourage people, because another thing, I just mentioned that Bruce Blakeman ad, which was incredible. I saw a lot of great ads over the weekend. Another really, really great video I watched, and I might put it up on the website, was Bill Maher. And just doing a retrospective, just talking about the 25 years, talking about how political correctness and our inability to call out terrorism, radical Islam, our inability to say these things, and the CBC changing their language and everyone tiptoeing around it because we don't want to hurt anyone's feelings and we don't want Islamophobia and we don't want backlash, how dangerous it is for our country and how debilitating it is for the current Democrat Party. And so that was a really great cut from Bill Maher. It's, you know, someone pointed out it's a wild thing when Tucker Carlson is rooting on Abdul El-Sayed and Bill Maher is the sanest person in the Democrat Party. I never thought I'd see the day. But as we're talking about this anti-American hatred and or just this hatred for everything we stand for in this country, for capitalism, this real hatred for Western civilization, I think someone who embodies all of that, besides the Twitch streamer from California, is a sitting member of Congress, Ilhan Omar. And she was asked on the Don Lemon show about Charlie Kirk. And she has said some really vicious, disgusting things about Charlie Kirk since he was assassinated. She never misses an opportunity to disgrace herself. And this is what she said now. This is cut five.
4: I have nothing to apologize for. It is a tragedy that Charlie Kirk was killed in that way. I feel for his widow and his children. They will have to live with that for the rest of their lives. But there is no legacy to honor. It was a legacy filled with bigotry, hatred, and white supremacy. Mm-hmm. And as a black woman and as a Muslim in this country, I refuse to join the chorus that changes the history of what is on the record from this man. And so, you know, Nancy Mace, the president, like, whatever, these crazy people can do whatever they want to do.
5: Yeah.
4: But I am not going to be bullied into complacency,
0: because she's clearly just now trying to fill the silence. It's amazing how people who defended Charlie Kirk, conservative leader who was assassinated in front of the entire world for voicing his opinions and engaging in debate with students on a college campus, the people who defended him, she's very, very, very quick to call them crazy people. The people who crashed the planes into the North and South Towers and into the Pentagon and hijacked that plane that went down in Shanksville.
4: Some people did something.
0: Yeah, she's a little bit more generous with her descriptions of those people. Just some people did something. But that's actually not what I want to talk about. She wants to talk about Charlie Kirk's record. She seems focused on that. Like, let's focus on the record. Let's focus on the facts. I want to focus on the record. I want to focus on her record. And I'm really happy to see that DHS Secretary Mark Wayne Mullen is intrigued by her record as well. And I'm not talking about the elusive wine company. I'm not talking about the fact that her net worth was improperly evaluated by some wacko accountant. I'm not talking about that. Leave the financial stuff aside for a second. I'm talking about that old rumor that is very persistent, that doesn't seem to go away, that she married her brother. Because we have more on that now. DHS Secretary Mark Wayne Mullen told, I think it was the Benny Johnson podcast, yeah, that we know that she married her brother to try to bring him into the United States. We know he lives now in London. There may be more to this, the whole family migration and possibly some illegal activity for them to come to the United States to begin with. I would say this, Taylor, if you're marrying your brother, you know how they always say, like, oh, they catch someone doing a crime. I catch Taylor shoplifting or something. He's stealing fedoras from some store. It's probably not the first time he's stolen a fedora. Like, the chances that I caught him the first time he steals that fedora, low. If you're marrying your brother, I can only surmise that there's other things. Like, that doesn't seem like your first entry into the illegal dealings is, let's get married. That's got to be at least fifth or sixth in line of things that you've already done. There's no way that this is the only thing when you lift up the rock that's under there. Everybody's talking about weight loss injections because the results are so dramatic. They work by lowering blood sugar and reducing appetite. So what if you're looking to lose weight, but you're not interested in the painful weekly injections, especially when you hear about some of those intense side effects? Well, that's why doctors created a weight loss supplement called Lean, and the results are remarkable. Taylor, tell us about them.
5: Lean is very, very easy to use. It's capsules. You take, I take vitamin supplements, all kinds of stuff, natural things. And that's what I was mostly concerned about if I were going to do some weight loss program. Is it natural? And Lean is. It's just three capsules after breakfast. I took some this morning. I just had a protein shake for breakfast after going to the gym. And I wasn't hungry even for lunchtime, really. I had to kind of force my lunch down because, well, that's kind of the only time I'm going to have to eat my lunch is here while I'm on the show. But it works. It suppresses the appetite. It helps you to stop thinking about food throughout the day. You're not wandering around the office 10:30, like poking through people's lunch boxes in the fridge, seeing what they won't miss. Not that I've ever done that before.
0: I'm putting post-it notes on my stuff from now on. No one wants to go near my stuff.
5: But it gets rid of all those cravings, and it just keeps you in the zone, for lack of a better term. 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I've lost 15 pounds with Lean. And it's just been amazing.
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11: A former White House teleprompter operator has agreed to pay $172,000 to settle charges he improperly wagered on the words President Trump would say in his speeches. Gabriel Perez won more than $100,000 on Kalshi's so-called mention markets, which allow people to wager money on the outcome of real-world events.
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0: Oh! You know, John Brennan's in the news today, and I'm going to tell you why in a second, but before I do, I already had him on my mind.
13: He's always there.
0: He's always on my mind. Because Miranda Devine was reposting this story about Bill Clinton. Have you seen this? Bill Clinton's talking about how he wanted to take out Osama bin Laden, but the CIA didn't want to. They were afraid they'd kill too many innocent civilians, and he now wishes they had. And I don't know why he's talking about this, but it was just a story that was out there today. Miranda Devine reposts it and says, Bill Clinton says he authorized the CIA to take out bin Laden when they had him in their sights in February of 1999, but the CIA killed the operation. Guess who was CIA director? George Tenet. Guess who he met in Saudi Arabia who advised him not to go ahead? John Brennan, soon to be Tenet's chief of staff. So John Brennan was already in the news, and not for a good reason. And that was, you know, at that point, we're talking 90s. This guy's been creating havoc for decades and decades and decades. Now, today, Taylor, there's been another update. There's been another file to add to John Brennan's record.
13: Yes, Fox News breaking former CIA director

0: John Brennan subpoenaed to testify before Florida grand jury, lawyer says, as DOJ investigates whether there was a conspiracy to deprive Trump of civil rights.
1: Now, that brings us to my next question. Have you been working on your John Brennan impersonation?
0: No.
1: You had years now. You have had years on this assignment,
0: no, I
1: sir.
0: I don't think anybody would really recognize a John Brennan. Look, I'm all for playing to the smallest denomination. But when that smallest denomination becomes zero, I'm not wasting my time.
1: Text in. Let's let the American people decide. Do you want Taylor to work on his John Brennan impersonation? He has a very distinct voice, Taylor. I don't think it would be hard for you. You're very talented.
0: Well, it's sure he has a distinct voice, but how many people have heard it? I can't picture, hear his voice in my head when I see his picture.
1: He's always talking like this, and he's always talking about how things are on the brink of democracy.
0: See, how can I top that?
1: Yeah, you're right. 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Taylor, what is the PQ and what are the results thus far?
0: Today's poll question, which you can vote in at gracecurlyshow.com, is would you want to serve on the jury of a high-profile case after what's happened to the Lindsey Clancy holdout juror?
1: No, I would not.
0: 77% say no.
1: I mean, they would never let me on anything anyway, nor would they let
0: you. Why do you think that is?
1: You say conservative. I don't know. I just don't think that's what they're going for.
0: You don't think I'd have a good chance of getting on a jury?
1: No.
0: No?
1: No, no, no. I don't think so, Taylor.
0: We'll see. November.
1: They
0: got my summons hanging on the fridge.
1: Oh, really?
0: Yep.
1: I can't see it for you. I really, really can't. We'll be back. We've got some Massachusetts OUI news and more. Don't go anywhere.
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6: ABC News, I'm Chuck Sievertson. Breaking news, the Trump Environmental Protection Agency says it's eliminating a rule that limits planet-warming pollution from coal and gas-fired power plants. Drivers and three workers are injured but not seriously after a huge construction crane fell onto a roadway in Miami, crashing down on top of three cars. At the scene, ABC's Victor Akendo.
7: Officials with the City of Miami Fire Rescue tell me that when they arrived,

0: on the scene and saw all of this, they were preparing for a very bad day, but incredibly, nobody here died.
1: The Department of Homeland Security says it's arrested a former high-ranking Iraqi intelligence officer. A group of Democratic-led cities and states are suing the Trump administration over a new rule that would give immigration officials more discretion to deny entry or green cards to immigrants who claim public benefits, including school meals or food stamps. Oil prices going up and then settling down again. This is ABC News.
2: 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One person was taken into custody after crashing their car in a parking lot in Portland's Old Port following a pursuit. Police say 28-year-old Jace Murphy is accused of leading police on a chase last night that ended when they crashed in a parking lot in Portland Square. Murphy allegedly fled on foot after the car caught fire and was later taken into custody. They're facing several charges, including refusing to submit to arrest, driving to endanger, and having an outstanding warrant. Kevin Fitzpatrick is on the roof at Patriot Subaru in Saco to raise money for Strive, a nonprofit that assists teens and young adults with intellectual and developmental disabilities. Kevin now entering his sixth day after weathering yesterday's heavy rain. He's now celebrating a $25,000 matching grant that he's received.
3: This $25,000 matching grant is going to really help build momentum and excitement to get us much closer to our goal.
2: And he says he's now reached 30% towards his goal of raising $90,000 for Strive before he'll climb down from the roof. And Senator Susan Collins has earned the endorsement of former Democratic Senator Joe Manchin. Manchin, who represented West Virginia until last year, referred to Collins as the soul of the Senate in an interview with CNBC today. In a press release, Collins' campaign said she worked with Manchin after the Capitol riot on January 6th of 2021 on legislation to clarify the rules for counting votes in presidential elections. Collins is facing a re-election challenge in November from Democrat Troy Jackson. Now your latest forecast from AccuWeather's Andy Robb.
4: For this afternoon, mostly sunny and breezy, high 73, clear for tonight, low 46. For tomorrow, mostly sunny with some clouds in the afternoon, the high 68.
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6: Well, I'm personally glad that Peter Strzok had an opportunity to talk publicly about this and so that the American people could see his professionalism as well as what I think is his integrity.
7: So that was John Brennan, who, if you've listened to this show over the years, especially during the witch hunt of Donald J. Trump, which continues in all sorts of forms, but Brennan was really one of the main conspirators, and he is a terrible person, and he also has a really, really annoying, pretentious voice. And I have been trying so hard to get the best impressionist I know, Taylor Cormier, to dive into this, you know, to explore this character.
8: Maybe I think he just really grates on you.
7: You don't think his voice is grating?
8: I don't think it's very distinctive.
7: I think it's almost like Mr. Burns. He's always...
8: Yeah, he's got that kind of look to him, but...
7: Well, Taylor, I hear you
6: Vladimir
7: see...
6: Vladimir Putin must be very happy, as well as Russian intelligence security services, because of the discord that's being sown.
8: Like, if you played me that cut and left out any descriptors of Putin or Peter Strzok or whomever, I could not tell you who that is.
7: Oh, really? See, That's why I think we should play my game. I had this idea for a game, okay? Because, you know, we used to do Woke Word Joke, and then at a certain point when everyone else across America started copying the game, Taylor and I both said, it's peaked. Like, we've had it. But then I thought of a new game, and this is how it works. I haven't figured out all of the rules, but we have someone call in, and the game is called Name That Loon, and Taylor plays a cut. Now, I haven't heard the cut, and the caller hasn't heard the cut. And the caller gets a guess at who they think it is, and I get a guess. Because I think I'm pretty good at naming all these people, whether it be media people or politicians. And if you stump me, or if you trump me, is probably a better way to say it. If you trump me and you get it and I don't, you get a prize. I think that's a fun game. And we can have a fun little jingle. Da-da-da-da-doo, name that loon.
8: Yeah.
7: Taylor doesn't like it. He immediately put the...
8: Stretched thin enough in my job as it is. I don't need some...
7: You know what?
8: Some game that has...

0: hasn't been thoroughly fleshed out yet on my... You figure it out.
1: You know what? I will. If I come up with a theme song...
0: No, that's you telling me. You figure it out.
1: Oh, but if I do figure it out, can we play it one time? It could be a huge success. It could be a fan favorite, or it could flop. We shall see. But here's what Taylor doesn't want you to know, is that he's been working on the impression over the break, and I think it's coming out pretty good, Taylor. Can you give it to us?
0: I've forgotten it already because I've forgotten what he sounds like.
1: Do you want to play him again? Refresh.
2: As well as Russian intelligence security services because of discord that's being sown in the halls of Congress here.
0: No, I'm not ready to premiere it.
1: Okay, that's fine. That's totally, totally fine. I totally understand. I wanted to get to two stories here, though, that both take place in the Commonwealth. One of them is a Sandwich police officer who was arrested, and what happens next is pretty crazy. So this police officer is Matthew Cotter, and he was placed on leave following an alleged drunk driving crash while he was off duty Friday night. Now, he's expected to be arraigned in Barnstable District Court today. According to the Sandwich Police Department, I'm reading this from WCVB, he was driving a black BMW around 9:30 when he left the roadway, crashed through a resident's stone flower beds, and hit a parked car. It almost sounded like thunder, said the woman whose driveway Cotter's car ended up in. Like, it was loud. It was really loud. My dogs went crazy. So he gets arrested, and I guess he says he got out of the car. He said, I'm a Sandwich police officer. Kind of making it seem like he crashed there because he's a Sandwich police officer. Like, everybody calm down. I'm a Sandwich police officer. You just drove into our car. Okay. But then again,
0: what's your driveway doing parked here?
1: He flashes his badge, say, hey, hold on a second. But then what I'm confused about, Taylor, is the woman. She's always a woman to me. There's a woman who then, and maybe Jared can help us here fill in the blanks. She gets irate that someone is filming this. She is pissed. And she starts going off. Can I have cut 10, please? Are you f-ing kidding me? Piece of go,
3: hey,
1: go.
3: Don't touch me.
1: I'll do anything I
3: don't touch me.
1: Get away.
3: Don't touch me. I'm filming a crime.
1: You're not filming a crime.
3: Do not touch me,
1: there are
3: lady.
1: No charges. You don't know what the f-
3: you just touch me. You just touch me. I have a body camera on.
1: I don't care.
3: You just
1: go hover over your radio and find a real spot. I don't know.
4: Here comes Karen.
1: Don't open up. You know what part I like to that? She said, go away! Can we play that again? I got to hear that one more time. This woman.
5: Seriously.
1: Are you f-ing kidding me? Get the f- away, you piece of f-. Go!
3: Hey,
1: go.
3: Don't touch me.
1: I'll do anything I
3: don't f-ing touch
1: want.
3: Me.
1: Get away.
3: Don't touch me. I'm filming a crime.
1: You're not filming a crime.
3: Do not touch me,
1: there are
3: lady.
1: No charges. You don't know what the f- you're
3: you just touch
1: about.
3: Me. You just
1: go
3: touch
1: away.
3: Me. I have a body camera on.
1: That one right
5: care.
1: There.
5: Go away.
1: That one right there. I really, really liked.
0: Which number juror was she on the Clancy trial?
1: I don't know. Taylor, such a good question. If I'm the cop in this situation, and maybe he wasn't able to really express how he was feeling at this point, I would say to her, I don't think you're helping the situation. I think you're making my situation worse by screaming it. I don't know if she's his wife or his sister or his friend or his lawyer. Maybe there's an Esquire attached to her name, but I don't think that's...
0: Side piece.
1: It's always a possibility. I don't know if that's the best way to handle a situation like this. Because you know what I always say, Taylor?
0: You've got a lot of things that you always say.
1: You get more bees with vinegar than you do flying around the honeypot, sweetie. And that you can take to the bank. Now, there is another story out of Massachusetts. Much more, I shouldn't say much more serious, because that was an OUI, pretty serious. But this story, I think, is going to blow up. The first I've seen of it today was from Bill Hemmer on Fox doing a report about it. And I guess it was from a Fox News radio hit that I think came out maybe yesterday or this morning. This is how it's described on Fox News. It says, it's a family's worst nightmare. Devout Catholic parents are fighting in court, this is in Massachusetts, to regain custody of their 17-year-old daughter, Sophie, and stop Massachusetts authorities from medically transitioning her with high-dose testosterone. In December 2024, the Department of Children and Families, DCF, removed the then 15-year-old from her home because her parents, Joseph and Arlene Kutzko, would not recognize their daughter as a boy due to their faith, an identity change they allege staff at Algonquin Regional High School initiated in secret. Although physical abuse claims against Joseph were deemed unfounded, a permanent restraining order was issued against the family, and DCF cut off.

0: off contact with the Kutzkos, who would not call Sophie by a male name or pronouns. So they appeared on this Lighthouse Faith podcast, and they're just devastated over this. DCF has housed their daughter in a boys' dormitory, stripped away her Catholic faith by denying her Sunday Mass, and put her on birth control and psychiatric drugs. This is according to the parents. As the family fights DCF's court attempt to administer testosterone and demands a full psychological evaluation for Sophie, their attorney, Bernadette Broyles, is pushing Congress to ensure no loving parent's refusal to transition a child is ever branded as child abuse. This is a story, Taylor, that we've seen in different forms over the last few years. It does happen, and there are states that are trying to ensure that a parent has information and is informed if the school is going to suddenly call their child a new name and change their child's sex and change their identity. But the fact that this is happening in Massachusetts, along with everything else that's happening in the state, is really telling about where we're headed.
1: They'd be appalled with all the things I deny my children on a daily basis. They would have an agent posted in my house just reviewing every single decision. You're denying your child a donut? That's their decision to have a donut. If they want to have a donut, no donuts. What are we doing?
0: Why are you coming after the donuts? Of all the things, why the donuts? No, I agree with you.
1: You want your child to have a donut at 8 a.m.?
0: No, I agree with you. And also, though, I find it strange that after everything, and I'm not by any means the first person to point this out, I find it strange that the Democrats want to keep on dying on this hill. You've seen now. We learned during COVID. I think COVID was the biggest example. That a group of people that may vote for you, may stay home, may kind of stay out of it, are young, you know, 30-somethings. If they don't feel energized, they might not go to the polls. The one area where you're going to get them energized to go to the polls, besides maybe their finances, but I would argue more, is their kids, is when they start to feel like the government is intruding
1: right
0: on their rights as parents and trying to indoctrinate their children or trying to harm their children or trying to influence their children in any sort of way. That is the one area where parents come alive. And we saw it, Taylor. We saw it at these school board meetings where parents were getting dragged out of the school board meetings because they were standing up for their kids and they were standing up for, I don't want a teenage boy in my daughter's bathroom at school. These are the kind of issues that politicians dismiss, and politicians think, oh, well, anyone who feels this way about it is just a bigot, or is just a homophobe, or is just a transphobe, or is just a hater. No, you are not understanding how so many parents in this country feel. I think it's crazy that they're going to do this again. Like, 2024 was a great example of how these cultural issues do not pan out the way the Democrats think they're going to. In fact, a lot of these issues, I agree with Trump. He goes, they keep saying 80-20. I think it's 90-10. I think it's 99-1 in some situations. I think most parents would read this, and even if they deny it, somewhere deep in their brains, they go, this is not good. This is not good. You can't be hiding from parents that their child is deciding to become, their daughter's deciding to become a boy. That's something parents, I remember when I was a kid, they just started in colleges about, like, your parents aren't going to see your grades. Like, you get to log into the portal. I remember this because my brother went to college before me. And the portal, he had to give my mom access to the portal to see his grades. She's paying.
1: What is he, Ferris Bueller, this thing?
0: She's paying for the school, and she's got to get the password for him to see the portal. And when she logged on to the portal, my older brother's very smart, but, you know, your freshman year of college, you get distracted by other things. That's when she found out he was taking introduction to, what was it? Oh, no. The Mind of a Golfer. That was one of the courses. And she's like, what is this? The Mind of a Golfer? And you're getting a C? And he was like, it's a confusing thing, Mom. This game of golf can be very confusing. But I remember thinking, like, this is crazy that my mom has to ask my older brother for permission to see his grades for a school she's paying for. Little did I know that however many years later, it was going to be to the point where a parent wasn't even going to get a courtesy call if their child was changing genders. And if you did get the courtesy call and you said, I don't know. I know my daughter, her name is Katie, and I know now she wants to go by something else. I don't really feel comfortable with that. You might have your child taken away from you. And I get that these situations are really, really fraught with stress and emotions, and you don't want your child to grow more distant from you. I totally understand that. But I agree with these parents that it's like, we know what's going on. We should not be kept in the dark. Who is that helping? And it kind of does tie into this. There's this attempt, I think, a lot of times on the left to divide the family unit, to make it so that these kids don't go to their parents with this stuff. Instead, they go to school officials. Instead, they go to government officials and look for help. They go to lawyers so they can get emancipated. And they don't go to mom and dad because they've been taught through these schools in some cases and through social media that mom and dad are haters, that mom and dad aren't compassionate people. Because they're questioning this. It's really, this is some one, this story is one to watch. I'm telling you. Oh, here we go. We've got Kevin Reddington. They're showing him on Fox. And they have a quote here from the Clancy juror. We view this as an opportunity to make it better for future women. Yeah, that was the quote that we played, Taylor. I don't think that was your job. I think that for a bunch of women who kept lecturing this one lone holdout juror about how he wasn't understanding his job and what they were there to do, it seems like maybe the confusion wasn't limited to just him. Maybe they kind of forgot what they were there for. We'll be right back. Don't go anywhere. It's the Grace Curley Show.
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6: Here's what politician Troy Jackson claims.
7: You don't get to buy the government that you want.
6: But let's look at what Troy Jackson did in Augusta. When Jackson was state Senate president, his son was one of the highest paid lobbyists in town. Special interests paid his son, and Jackson changed his positions. It was reported that Jackson, quote, flipped his position as his son lobbied. The Portland Press Herald reported Jackson flipped a lot. And Jackson's family has raked in nearly $200,000 lobbying. One company opposed a bill cracking down on their emissions. They paid Jackson's son thousands, and magically the bill they opposed with Troy Jackson in charge, it just went away. 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
9: When I was in Foxborough over the break for 4th of July, I went by Gillette, and you can see it covered. the sign on it, and it was pretty cool to see how they have
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0: If it's baked into the name for long enough, it becomes the name, and it's not even the corporate sponsor anymore. 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
6: Welcome back, everyone, to the Grace Curly Show. So now we know who that woman was, Taylor. Who's screaming at the cameras? Oh, we still don't know. Okay.
7: We've got strong suspicions.
6: Yeah. She had her glasses on. She was not thrilled. Looks like she just woke up and she's just really mad at the guy who's recording. I like to go away. She's not happy. She said, go find a real crime. I don't know. He crashed through the stone flower beds and into a car. Does seem kind of noteworthy. I wanted to play this cut here. James Tallarico. I keep reading all these polls. Oh, you know, Ken Paxton's getting crushed in Texas. Maybe it's true. Maybe I should be worried about it. But I'm really trying not to focus on the polls as much this time around. And Tallarico, if this man wins Texas, I will be shocked because he's really, every clip I see of him is he's either saying things about Christians that I don't really agree with, or he's having weird sound bites like this. Take a listen to cut 7.
8: What if we ran our world like we run a kindergarten classroom? Because at the end of the day, aren't we all just really big kindergartners?
9: If a baby were president, there would be no taxes, there would be no war, there would be no government, and things could get terrible. It actually probably it would be a better screenplay idea than a serious suggestion.
6: Why does what is that called, Taylor, where political leaders, it's not trying to dumb things down, but it's trying to like oversimplify or cutesy things to a way like, aren't we all just kindergartners on this planet?
10: Who is your daddy and what does he do?
6: And the answer is no. I don't think. And actually, that's scary. You want to be part of the government, and you think the world is just like one. We should run it like a big kindergarten class. What does that mean? What does that mean?
7: Don't we already have that?
6: Yeah. You think
7: you're a pony today? Go ahead.
6: Yeah. You want to be a mermaid? Be a mermaid. I want to hear that again, though. It's just like, why? Why are you trying to, first of all, you're talking to all of us like we're big giant babies or big giant kindergartners. I don't like that. It's a very condescending tone. But no, I think things are probably really complicated right now. We shouldn't be running things like it's kindergarten. We should be running things like we're the number one country in the world and we've got some serious business to attend to. Take a listen to this one more time.
8: What if we ran our world like we run a kindergarten classroom? Because at the end of the day, aren't we all just really big kindergartners?
10: Who is your daddy, and what does he do?
6: Now, the Chiron on Fox says questions loom over McConnell's Senate return. Yeah, this is crazy. I mean, I know they put out that picture of him, and there's been very limited information coming out about his current state. But this is insane, and it's not just I. When it's Democrats, I talk about it, and I'm going to talk about it when it's Republicans. This power hungry, incessant need to stay in charge or in your position for as long as you possibly can, despite health issues, despite age, despite not being able to do the job, is not good. And I do think that there, you know, people say age limits, and I always say, you know, we shouldn't need age limits. You guys should just figure it out. Voters should figure out that someone's too old with their own eyes and their own ears. But in situations like this, where people are in the hospital for months at a time and we don't hear from them, then I do think perhaps something else needs to be done. I am wrapping up the show today. I really enjoyed all of my time with you. Howie Carr is coming up next. I think he's got some more information regarding the Lindsey Clancy trial that will be of interest to all of you. So don't move a muscle. And if you missed any of our podcasts,

0: 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I'll be back tomorrow with Taylor. We'll check on all of you then. Have a great night. Tune in to Hallie Carr coming up next.
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1: From ABC News, I'm Chuck Sievertson. More expensive driving and transporting of just about everything you need. As fighting in the Middle East keeps squeezing the global flow of oil, the price for a barrel of Brent crude, the international standard today, rose to over $105 a barrel after getting near $110 this morning. On the record-breaking high price of diesel fuel, Gas Buddy senior analyst Patrick DeHaan.
2: Supply chains all feeling this from top to bottom. Truckers paying more for diesel, record-setting prices in California. We're now seeing diesel prices close to $9 a gallon. So the next time consumers go to the grocery store, the next time they buy something online, they will likely be noticing an impact of a trickle-down effect.
1: The Trump Environmental Protection Agency says it is eliminating a rule that limits planet-warming pollution from coal and gas-fired power plants. The EPA says it would remove costs and help unleash American energy. A huge construction crane fell onto a roadway in Miami today, crashing down on top of three cars and a construction box. Police say one driver saw the crane toppling, put her car in reverse, and avoided serious injury. At the scene, ABC's Victor Akendo.
3: Officials with the City of Miami Fire Rescue tell me that when they arrived on the scene and saw all of this, they were preparing for a very bad day, but incredibly, nobody here died.
1: Miami police say three

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2: 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One person was taken into custody after crashing their car in a parking lot in Portland's Old Port following a pursuit last night. 28-year-old Jace Murphy is accused of leading police on a chase that ended when they crashed in a parking lot in Portland Square. Murphy allegedly fled on foot after the car caught fire and was later taken into custody. They face several charges, including refusing to submit to arrest, driving to endanger, and having an outstanding warrant. One man was killed and another person seriously injured when an ATV and a car collided at an intersection in Chesterville. A crash happened Saturday afternoon at the intersection of Cohoon Road and Vienna Road, also known as Route 41. 35-year-old Michael Kidd Jr. of Chesterville failed to stop at the intersection, striking a car with his ATV. Kidd and his passenger, a 46-year-old woman, were both thrown from the ATV. Kidd died at the scene while his passenger was taken by life flight to the hospital for life-threatening injuries. Biddeford residents still speaking out 2 months after Johann Sebastian Guerrero died after getting shot by an ICE agent. Protester Terry attended a demonstration in Mechanics Park yesterday, where she remembered Guerrero as a friendly fast food delivery driver.
3: I only knew him as the guy who would come in and would say, ¿Cómo estás? And I would say, ¿Cómo estás? And that brought a smile to his face, because at least one person could speak some of his language.
2: And federal and state investigations have been launched into that shooting, though no charges have been filed against the agent who shot Guerrero. A proposed Amazon facility is on the agenda tonight in Gorham.
4: The company is seeking to build a 146,000-square-foot delivery station. Amazon says the community would benefit with improved service for customers, while the center would also contribute to the tax base and create 170 full and part-time jobs. But the community is split on the project, with residents expressing worries about activity and noise at past community meetings. The Gorham Planning Board will review the proposal tonight at 7. Jason Taylor, News Radio, WGAN.
2: And Wyndham is receiving $80,000 in grant money under a climate preparedness program. According to the Press Herald, that money comes as part of a $4.7 million community action grant from the state. Programs focused on household resilience against severe weather events and promotes reduced reliance on fossil fuels. In all, more than 60 projects around the state have received funding through the program. Now your latest forecast from AccuWeather's Andy Robb.
5: For this afternoon, mostly sunny and breezy, high 73, clear for tonight, low 46. For tomorrow, mostly sunny with some clouds in the afternoon, the high 68.
2: It's 69 and sunny in Yarmouth. I'm Frankie Azzarotta, News Radio WGAN.
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10: Welcome to everybody here on what could be the last days of the planet Earth. Now that AI is going to destroy us all, following in a long tradition of pre-election Democrat regime-controlled media, but I repeat myself, scares designed to make everybody frightened. Or at least, you know, Pat Moynihan, the old senator from New York, used to

0: used to call scare tactics. He called it boob bait for the Bubbas. This is what this is boob bait for the No Kings crowd. This is going to scare the bleep out of people that read the New York Times and watch Channel 5 and read the Boston Globe. The people that are wearing masks as they ride in the bike lanes right now. The people who have No Kings signs out in front of their $5 million suburban palatial estates. The AI is going to kill us all. Oh, help. Help.
1: You're not going to all be replaced by robots.
0: We're going to get into this stuff today. 844-500-4242. But first of all, I wanted to talk about a local issue. You know, if you've been reading these stories, they're on the business pages, that basically the distilling industry in the United States of America is shutting down. They have a 10-year stockpile of booze in the United States. The old Merrimack Brewery, Anheuser-Busch, in New Hampshire is now going to become I don't know what it's going to become, but it's not a brewery anymore. And people are just drinking less and less. More people smoke weed now, according to some surveys, than drink. But there is one segment of American society that is still supporting the booze industry. And that is cops in Massachusetts. They are drinking as much as ever. Not just cops, but look at the assistant principal down on the Cape who got busted for a third time driving under. But you know, I want to talk today about the state cops who smashed one state cop smashed another state cop at a bar at the Real House, and then the boozing going on at the Martha's Vineyard barracks where the visitor. The guest of the state cop is now charged with sexual assault after a night of heavy boozing. And the underage girl being allegedly molested after a state police party in Roxbury by another non-state cop. You know, now we have another one. This was in Sandwich, and I'd like to thank Robert Bastille from the Hyannis News, because he was the victim of a senseless street crime as he recorded this terrible incident. A Sandwich police officer by the name of Matthew Cotter, who has a record as long as his arm at the Massachusetts Post. Peace officer. Standards and Training Commission. He has a long record there, but he was out driving, and he allegedly got a bad ice cube on Friday night, and he smashed his unregistered car. By the way, it was unregistered. He was just trying to, you know, act like one of Mara Healy's neighbors, the illegal aliens who never bothered to register their cars, apparently. So he gets lugged, and they're taking him away. And then a young woman, a middle-aged woman. She arrives on the scene and begins screaming at Robert Bastille, who answered the call because it said an officer involved. So they called the state police. You know, you're in a nasty situation with cops when they call in the state police to do the right thing, especially when it involves booze. So this is the, So Robert Bastille from the Hyannis News, hyannisnews.com, is trying to get some footage of this guy, this Matthew Cotter, doing the sidewalk Olympics. And actually, he does better than some of the other people that Robert Bastille recorded this weekend at the Melody Tent and in Hyannis. But so he's recording this, and this woman comes up to him and begins screaming at him. Cut 14.
2: This one, go away. Get a real
3: Wait, were you approaching me?
2: Yes, I am. I am approaching
3: you. Who are you?
2: I'm someone who's wondering what
3: who are you? Here. Why are you approaching? Okay. You can film me all you want. I don't care. I'm trying to cover something up. It's up to, that's on you, man. I don't know what your problem is.
4: I'm wondering why you don't have a light. This isn't newsworthy. It's a car accident. Get a grip.
3: I wouldn't be here if it wasn't newsworthy. We'll see.
4: You were probably hovering over your little radio hoping for something to do tonight.
0: Hovering over your little radio. That's better than hovering over a brown fluid, some electric soup, like your pal that's now in handcuffs behind you. So then now she really, this woman, I mean, this is the way I imagine that the Lindsey Clancy jury was going. I've never seen this woman. We'll post it on Instagram and TikTok this afternoon. I've never seen this woman doing an interview post-trial. Maybe she is a Lindsey Clancy juror. She's certainly acting like one. Cut 15.
4: Are you f-ing kidding me? Get the away, you piece of go,
3: Hey,
4: go.
3: Don't touch me.
4: I'll do anything I
3: don't touch me.
4: Get away.
3: Don't touch me. I'm filming a crime.
4: You're not filming a crime.
3: Do not touch me,
4: there
3: lady.
4: No charges. You don't know what the f-
3: You just touch me. You just touch me. I have a body camera on.
4: I don't care.
3: You just
4: go hover over your radio and find a real spot.
0: Well, as long as it's nothing personal. You know, it's one of those things, you know, your significant other or your friend, your relative or whatever she is to Ossifer Cotter. Whatever she is, I think he's probably looking at probably a reduced pension. I think he may take early retirement or disability or something like that. I'm not sure he'll be back. It's tough to come back from being handcuffed on social media everywhere and have this and have your friend, your female friend, yelling and screaming and acting like a Lindsey Clancy female juror. It's pretty scary here what's going on. 844-500-4242. So this was on in the Forestdale section of Sandwich. Based on observations of surrounding officers, officers suspected Cotter may be impaired. You could see the pictures of him trying to do the sidewalk Olympics. Although I've seen worse sidewalk Olympics. The mailroom manager looked at it and said, "You couldn't do the sidewalk Olympics either, and you're not even loaded." Yeah, but I've had so many broken bones in my lower extremities.
5: This man is mostly metal. Give him a break.
0: That's right.
5: Stuff rusts.
0: Come on. Again, though, and Cotter for all of his problems was better than the guy last night at the ZZ Top concert who couldn't do anything. But
6: he should be doing what Tony Romo did, which is like, you got to do the stretching before you ask the cop. You say, is it okay if I stretch out? Is it okay if I get a little loose before we do this?
0: And by the way, what is the stain on Officer Cotter's pants? If you notice that when you look at the pictures in the Herald or at the Hyannis News, he's got some kind of brown stain on his lower part of his pants. I don't know what it is. 844-500-4242. So when he reached the barracks, I guess they took him to the Bourne barracks to put him in custody for the evening. You know what 70s song they were singing, TV show song the troopers were singing? Welcome back, Cotter.
7: Hey, yo, Mr. Cotter.
0: Welcome back, Cotter, Matthew Cotter. Let me hear that woman one more time again, the second one. Is this an angry woman about an OUI arrest, or is this a Lindsey Clancy juror? Cut 15.
4: Are you f-ing kidding me? Get the away, you piece of go,
3: Hey, don't touch me.
4: I'll do anything I
3: don't. Touch me.
4: Get away.
3: Don't touch me. I'm filming a crime.
4: You're not filming a crime.
3: Do not touch me,
4: there are
3: lady.
4: No charges. You don't know what the f-
3: You just touch me. You just touch me. I have a body camera on.
4: I don't care.
3: You just
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1: 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Robert Bastille is over the age of 60. That makes him elderly in Massachusetts. This was elder abuse, in my humble opinion. 844-500-4242. I'm Howie Carr.
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8: Your opinion matters, and we want to hear it. 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
9: I've worked for years with the Department of Corrections. One of the things I've learned with people that are spending a lot of time in incarceration, they are incredibly good liars. I understand, it's a survival skill they've learned. But I'll tell you what, when Paul Adner looks into the camera, he just reminds me of them. He looks into the camera and says, "I've changed," or this or that, and he does it without blinking. And he's a good actor. He looks sincere, and I'm sorry, I'm just not buying it. You know, every time you turn around, something else comes up that indicates that he hasn't changed.
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1: Welcome back. Your dreams were your ticket out.
2: Dreams are nightmares.
1: Same old place that you laughed about.
2: You know, I'm not a law enforcement officer, and I try to always make sure that my vehicles are registered. I've gotten the few times that I haven't had it back in the 70s, it was very embarrassing. 844, but hey, you know, cops can get away with everything. And then the woman shows up and starts screaming at the photographer.
3: Yeah, he can't drive an unregistered car until you're on the city council, Connor. Come on.
2: That's right. Kendra Lara, how soon we forget. 844-500-4242. We're having some problems today getting the poll question up. We're just getting it up, so I'll wait till after the bottom of the hour to give you the poll question. But we've got more Lindsey Clancy breaking news. And this weekend, this Saturday, I was at the Tunnel to Towers 5K run walk in Boston. It was a great event with the GMC dealers, and there were like 500, there were hundreds. Let me just put it this way: there were hundreds of people taking part in it. It was just a great event, a beautiful day in South Boston. I'm so happy I can go back to South Boston now. I can go back to Castle Island and not have to worry. And so I ran into a guy there, and he said, "Howie, did you see who was standing behind Kevin Reddington at that press conference last week?" And I said, "No, who?" And he said, "Paul Matcha." Does that name ring a bell, Paul Matcha? I said, not really. He said, "Do you remember the guy who was arrested? He supposedly in Walpole, he supposedly owed $70,000 to a Cholo drug dealer from Framingham, and he didn't want to pay. So he allegedly killed him, dismembered him, and then incinerated his body. Do you remember that?" And the guy was held for 3 years, Paul Matcha. And finally they let him go because his brother, who was going to be the main witness against them, died. So so Meatball Morrissey, it happened in Norfolk County, said he didn't have enough evidence to try him. So they let him go. They let this guy go. So now at this press conference, you know, they're ripping into this juror, this holdout juror, because he was charged with, you know, domestic assault. He owes some money. And boy, wait till you see how much money Kevin Reddington owes. Yeah, I'm gonna wait till we actually get the stuff. It'll be in the Herald tomorrow on his, you know, for liens on his property. Oh, my God. But anyway, so they're after this juror because he was charged with assault and battery or whatever, that he allegedly slapped his 13-year-old nephew. And by the way, no charges were ever prosecuted. He was never convicted or anything like that. So this guy who Reddington apparently represented, or his accomplice, he is standing behind Reddington at the press conference. Not only is this guy who was charged and spent 3 years in prison for killing, dismembering, and incinerating a drug dealer, again, not convicted, but he spent 3 years in prison for it before they dropped the charges. This Kevin Reddington is introducing this guy as a big hero. Cut 8.
4: My friend Paul Matcha, from the guy who has been with us from the very beginning. My friend, like that was a bad thing.
2: Really? Really? So let me get this straight. The holdout juror who allegedly slapped his 13-year-old nephew, he's the world's worst person. But this guy is your best friend in the world. And he came out to back you up. He had this phalanx of guys behind him in suits. They look like they were from the Brian Albert Athletic Club. And, of course, Brian Albert, the king of the McAlberts, he's in the same office building as a private eye now with Kevin Reddington. Nobody ever talks about that, though, except for me. in my column. 844-500-4242, 508. Remember when the registry cops would stand on the sidewalk looking for expired inspection stickers as cars drove past? Good work if you can get it. Hey, they caught me a couple of times. They caught me one time out.

0: outside the old police station, the old police headquarters on Berkeley Street. They caught me one time at the Museum of Science. Yeah. It's nice, isn't it, that they don't have to worry about it. But again, check out, I tweeted this whole, these pictures out of this guy, and there's a whole story about his charges being dropped. Two men who were charged with murdering a man in 2009 over a drug debt and dismembering and incinerating his body have been freed from prison. And one of them is Paul Macha of Dedham. Let's hear Paul. Let's hear Kevin Reddington introduce this guy, Paul Macha. Got it? Cut eight.
1: My friend Paul Macha, and the guy who has been with us from the very beginning. My friend. Like, that was a bad thing.
0: Man, this black juror, man, is he getting raked over the coals by these people? These people are out to get him? Are you kidding me? 844-500-4242. 844-500-4242. We'll be right back with the poll question, and we'll start taking your calls. I'm Howie Carr.
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3: This is a Bloomberg Money Minute. AI developers, including Anthropic and OpenAI, are calling for an industry-wide slowdown in artificial intelligence development to prevent AI slipping beyond human control and inflicting catastrophic harm. President Trump disagrees. He's pushing back against the idea of new AI guardrails, criticizing the call for restraint and warning that the U.S. must stay ahead of China in the AI race. An intensifying sell-off in treasuries pushed the U.S. 10-year yield above 5% today for the first time since 2023, as mounting inflation concern collides with swelling government and corporate borrowing needs. The rise in the 10-year yield, a benchmark borrowing cost for global government and corporate debt, as well as U.S. mortgages, threatens to slow economic growth and weigh on the equities that are trading at lofty valuations. Stocks are lower on Wall Street right now. The Dow is down 0.2%. The Nasdaq down a fraction. The S&P down nearly 0.25%. Erica Herskowitz, Bloomberg Radio.
4: ABC News, I'm Chuck Severson. Oil prices staying over $100 a barrel. Diesel fuel for trucks transporting many things you may need is at record high prices. Primary reason why diesel fuel is so high, from Gas Buddy senior analyst Patrick Don.
5: Traditionally, Russia is a producer of 1 out of every 9 barrels of diesel produced globally. That number is now 0. Russia they have banned the export of diesel.
4: An important Saudi oil pipeline will mostly be out of service for weeks following an attack last week. See, two regional officials, Iran denies it was involved. A group of Democratic-led cities and states are suing the Trump administration over a new rule that would give immigration officials more discretion to deny entry or green cards to immigrants who claim public benefits, including school meals or food stamps. Costume designer Bob Mackie has died at 87. Big clients included Carol Burnett and Cher. This is ABC News.
6: 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One person faces charges after police say they crashed their car in a parking lot in Portland's Old Port following a pursuit over the weekend.

0: 28-year-old Jace Murphy is accused of leading police on a chase last night that ended when they crashed in a parking lot in Portland Square. Murphy allegedly fled on foot after the car caught fire and was later taken into custody. They face several charges, including refusing to submit to arrest, driving to endanger, and having an outstanding warrant. Senator Susan Collins has earned the endorsement of former Democratic Senator Joe Manchin. Manchin, who represented West Virginia until last year, referred to Collins as the soul of the Senate in an interview at CNBC today. In a press release, Collins' campaign said she worked with Manchin after the Capitol riot on January 6th of 2021 on legislation to clarify the rules for counting votes in presidential elections. Collins is facing a re-election challenge in November from Democrat Troy Jackson. And Kevin Fitzpatrick is on the roof at Patriot Subaru in Saco to raise money for Strive, a nonprofit that assists teens and young adults with intellectual and developmental disabilities. Kevin, now into his sixth day after weathering the heavy rain on Sunday, and he's celebrating a $25,000 matching grant that he's received.
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0: And he says he's now reached 30% of his goal of raising $90,000 for Strive before he'll come down from the roof. Now your latest forecast from AccuWeather's Andy Robb.
2: For this afternoon, mostly sunny and breezy, high 73, clear for tonight. Low 46. For tomorrow, mostly sunny with some clouds in the afternoon. The high, 68.
0: It's 72 and sunny in Kennebunk. I'm Frankie Azzarotta, News Radio WGAN. And so...
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4: 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I tweeted out the whole thing, the video, the still, and the original news story. It's pretty crazy, though. I mean, they you know, I'm thinking he's like security, right? I'm thinking of Bob Dylan. 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You know, it's really amazing. The election is nearing, and there's another existential threat to humanity. There always is, isn't it? At least for the past quarter century or so. And this time it's AI. I thought it was going to be a boon to all of mankind. It was certainly a boon to everyone's 401ks over the last year. That's been most of the run-up in the market, right? But now it's going to destroy humanity. Jared, what's the poll question? What are the results thus far?
5: Today's poll question, which you can vote at carshow.com, is what's the scariest media-hyped, quote-unquote, existential threat to humanity in recent years? Y2K?
4: Now, people have forgotten Y2K. Remember the planes were going to fall out of the sky. And you should get all of your money out of the bank because everything, all your 401k, all your bank accounts, it's all going to be wiped out.
5: Yeah, turn off your computer so they don't explode. I mean, there was all kinds of...
4: Right, everything is going to happen.
5: So, 2K, AI, COVID, net neutrality.
4: That's another one that's been forgotten. When net neutrality went into effect, everything was going to shut down. everything
5: people
4: was going to shut down.
5: People were going to die, I remember
4: that's,
5: being told.
4: That's right, because, you know,
5: in
4: nothing.
5: Rural areas.
4: Yes, everything was going to happen. Okay.
5: Climate change or?
4: I remember 12 years. Mm-hmm. AOC said that 7 years ago. She said, you may be laughing, but your grandchildren aren't going to be laughing. And I'm thinking to myself, well, everybody's grandchildren are going to be dead. If we're going to be dead, right? In 12 years, maybe our grandchildren won't even be born, but they're definitely going to be dead, right? So what's the big deal? And then she took another bite out of her pomegranate or whatever she was eating when she was saying this. Yeah.
5: Or Donald Trump.
4: He's basically responsible for everything, isn't he?
5: Yeah.
4: I mean, one way or another. I got to vote for Donald Trump.
5: So 21% of the audience says Donald Trump. That's in third place.
4: Really?
5: First place right now is COVID at 32%, 23% for climate change, 16% for AI, 4% for Y2K, and 4% for net neutrality.
4: I expected net neutrality to not do very well.
5: That's a great poll. That's an all-time poll, though.
4: But
5: I totally forgot about that.
4: I'm really disappointed that Y2K has been lost in the rearview mirror of history. There were people that were scared. My late mother sent me thermal blankets because there was going to be no more heat. And I hadn't moved to Florida yet, and there was going to be no heat for me or the kids. So I still use them. They're nice gray thermal blankets. But you know, guess what? The heat never went off. 844-500-4242. 508. The attacks on the black juror is about intimidating the next set of jurors with the retrial. DA Cruz is too soft and not pushing back against this behavior. But what is he going to do, though? Who exactly is he going to lash out at? These horrific hags and harridans and trolls on social media? I mean, it's hard to get a restraining order. And the trial's over. I don't know what he can do. Phil, you're next with Howie Carr. Go ahead, Phil.
6: Yeah, how you doing? I was waiting to see that video of the police down the real house, the next door neighbors. Did you just notice how intently he hit his best friend that he's backing now? That's what closely happened to me about 50 years ago in station, whatever. And the guy, and he charged me, so he was going to beat the hell out of me. Just by luck, I said, I thought of something to get me out of it. I said, sir, you can hit me as many times as you want to. Yeah. I'm not going to lay a hand on you.
4: Yeah, you know, Phil, I'm so old that I can remember when we used to hang out at Foley's in the South End. It's still there. But it was all reporters and cops and, you know, basically a local bar in no man's land. And, you know, I always felt safe there because the cops were there. Because the cop, they all had, most of them had guns, and they knew how to behave. I mean, they liked to drink. We all liked to drink in those days. But they didn't really get out of line that much. Now, it's just one fiasco after another with these cops. Not all cops, but just there's so many more getting caught. It's really astonishing. Thanks for the call, Phil. 844-500-4242. See, I knew people would come up with other ones. 508 says, I'm still worried about the effects of shutting down USAID. But that's only killed hundreds of thousands of people. When you shut down the transgender operas in Peru, hundreds of thousands of people are going to die. That's what they told us.
5: I remember, it's not on the same level, but I remember when Trump got rid of the individual Obamacare mandate, that was another people are going to be massacred and just bodies strewn in streets forever.
4: You know, that's one of the things that amuses me the most about the AI hysteria that they're trying to gin up is that they're putting Obama out there. Obama's willing to broker this. Oh, okay. You know, remember Obama right before the primary, the last primary elections in 2008. This is the beginning of when the rising of the sea levels begin to recede. Really? Okay. And then I guess they receded so much, that's why he bought the $20 million seafront mansion on Martha's Vineyard. 844-500-4242. Jimmy, you're next with Howie Carr. Go ahead, Jimmy.
7: Hey, good afternoon, Howie. You mentioned that Y2K, and boy, did you

0: jostle my memory. I'm retired. I'm from emergency services down here in New York.
1: Yeah.
0: I'm in a suburban New York area. And we had to attend a preparatory meeting. I won't say what municipality. And the commissioner I had at the time, God bless him, you know, we were attending this meeting, and a county executive was telling us all the departments had to do this and do that on this big war footing. Vacations were canceled. My vacation was canceled. So he says, is there anything else we need? My commissioner raised his hand, and he called on him, and he said, yeah, where's the truck with the champagne? And the executive, what are you talking about? He goes, well, you screwed up everybody's New Year's. Where's the champagne? Only he didn't use screwed up. You know what I'm saying?
1: Yeah.
0: And it was the biggest nothing burger in my whole 31-year career. Well, I was already retired for the pandemic. But that whole thing was the biggest screw-up I was ever a part of. I said, this was the biggest nothing going.
1: Yeah, and people were literally hysterical. And a lot of the people that are now flipping out over AI are the same people who 25, 26 years ago were flipping out over Y2K, and they flipped out over climate change, over COVID, over net neutrality. I mean, every time there's a new scare, they just fall for it.
0: Yep, I agree with you 100%, Howie. It's just that seems to be their playbook all the time.
1: Yeah. I know. Thanks for the call, Jimmy. You know, if you went down the street and if you went down any street and if there's a No King sign in the front yard, they're flipped out. They're glued to MSDNC. And you know, I guess the New York Times, all the stories yesterday were about AI and how it's going to destroy humanity. 508, I was in IT at the time of Y2K, and we met for months to prepare for the disaster. 774, New Year's Eve 1999, had a huge party when the clock hit 12. We were hysterical laughing because nothing happened. You mean no planes dropped out of the sky? I'm sure people were saying, don't get on a plane. If you're going to get on, make sure it lands before. Man, don't take any chances. What if it gets delayed and they have to de-ice the wings and you're in the air at midnight? Could be death. Could be death. 844-500-4242. Tom, you're next with Howie Carr. Go ahead, Tom.
2: Yeah, Howie, I'm really angry at Turtle Boy for releasing that guy's name. And
1: I don't think he's the first. He wasn't the first one who did it. He just jumped on it. That's all.
2: Well, you know what? You don't have to. But here's the bottom line: if this guy ends up getting hurt by some left wing whack job, you know what about his rights? And Channel 10, I sent them an email of how disgraceful they were because they didn't bring out any other personal aspects of the other jurors, and especially with the limp-wristed men of that jury that happened to be white, that I'm sorry, this guy stuck to his guns, and the one woman who was on, I think it was one of the major networks, she said this guy just couldn't get it through his head that this mother brutally murdered her children.
1: Yeah, I got the cut here. Let's just listen to it. It's probably the best cut of all. Cut one.
3: We had the hardest time getting off the fact that Lindsay viciously killed her children.
1: He just had a hard time doing that, Tom. And now they're making a big deal about his quote-unquote criminal record. Yet these are the same people. George Floyd was a serious bleeping criminal. He had attacked a pregnant woman. And you couldn't say boo about him. But, you know, this guy who stood up and, you know, was Henry Fonda for the 21st century is, they want to tar and feather him. It's amazing.
2: I hope there's a GoFundMe page for this guy. I really do. I'll donate $50 to him.
1: Yeah. They've got Jack Posobiec has got a page going for him. I don't know how it's going to work out. I got some of his numbers, yesterday, you know, it's easy to get them online. I dialed nine numbers that could have been associated with them. Not one went through. Not one. I mean, you could say that happens sometimes, but I think he's just hunkered down, and I don't blame him. I mean, they're treating him like he's some kind of mastermind criminal. It's ridiculous. 844-500-4242. I'm Howie Carr.
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1: Hey, 844-500-4242, 781. Where I worked, you said about Y2K, I asked about new computer equipment, and I asked my IT guy, how are you getting all this into the budget? He said, I just put it under a Y2K expense. It was like, it's like COVID. I mean, how many, you know, the Y2K, that was chicken feed compared to how much they spent on COVID. Vance was in Missouri today, the vice president, talking about the fraud. You know, it's a continuing topic, and I'm glad they're still pushing it. And he flat out said the Biden administration knew about this PPP fraud, the payroll protection plan fraud in the COVID, and they didn't give a bleep. It was just a way to funnel more money to Democrats, both foreign and domestic. 844-500-4242. Meanwhile, you know, Mark Wayne Mullen said last week on a podcast, the DHS secretary, that they're investigating Ilhan Omar for immigration fraud, et cetera. And today there's just a headline out. White House confirms investigation tied to Ilhan Omar. And the thing that I ask myself is, do you think she's concerned about this? Do you think she has the slightest fear of being deported, or does she just check so many boxes that she can just do whatever she wants? What happened to you or me or most Pauls, even some Democrats, white male, heterosexual Democrats, the few that there are remaining, if we put down in our statement of financial interest that we were worth $30 million, and then 2 months later we changed it and said, oh, we're actually worth $80 million. What do you think? Do you think we'd take a little grief? Do you think we'd be investigated by multiple agencies? You think we'd be getting subpoenas? She just goes on about her business. It doesn't matter. What the hell? Omar dismisses fraud allegations as bigoted lies. Bigoted lies.
10: Some people did something?
1: 781, that juror is getting more venom from the Nazis in Massachusetts than the actual killer. Exactly right. I mean, his crimes, and again, by the way, there's stuff on social media saying that at least one of these female jurors has also been charged with assault and battery at one time or another. But a lot of people get charged with assault and battery. I got charged once. I had to go to court. Yeah. A member of the Republican State Committee, I had it on tape. He had actually assaulted me, and he took me to court. It was literally laughed out of court. He claimed the footage had been doctored, and he ran out, and then the judge said, make sure that door's locked, and then we all started laughing. But the point is, anyone can get charged with assault and battery. I'm not defending the guy. I don't know what he did. And by the way, the fact that he owes $12,000 in back rent, that's going to really pale once you see what Kevin Reddington may be in hock to the federal government for. And not to mention the town of Marshfield where he lives. But they don't care. They don't care. You know, Kevin Reddington is, he's working for the deep state here. He's trying to get the job done. 844-500-4242. So let's have this is Paula Devlin. You can't get away from her. You can't get away from this woman now. Cut two.
15: We knew that this was a turning point.
1: A turning point.
15: And this would be something that could change something to make it better for other women in the future, for other families. You know, justice for those children is this never happening again.
1: Better for women to be allowed.
16: Was that in the jury instructions? I'm just curious. I've never seen that before.
1: Oh, my goodness. Here's another white woman. This is not a juror. This is just a regular, awful, affluent white female liberal. A white wine white woman. Cut three.
17: I have decided I'm going to send Lindsay Clancy a letter of encouragement. Of course, I'm not going to mention anything about like the case or anything like that, but I did want to write to her and tell her that there are so many women that are out here praying for her.
1: How about the kids? Praying for the kids?
17: Words of encouragement might bring a smile to her. I don't know if she's able to receive any mail or not, but at least I want to try.
1: 781, what trial by jury did you cover that you were tempted to single out a juror? Never. Never. It never occurred to me. The mafia back in the 60s, you know, when I was in high school, used to occasionally buy off a juror, but I wasn't around then. I'm Howie Carr.

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2: Traditionally, Russia is a producer of 1 out of every 9 barrels of diesel produced globally. That number is now 0. They have banned the export of diesel, and that is a primary ingredient for why diesel has gone through the roof.
3: Sales of new electric vehicles are down sharply this year, about 20%, according to Cox Automotive. New EVs effectively became more expensive following the expiration of the federal government's EV tax credit almost a year ago. However, 56% of people surveyed by HERE Technologies and SBD Global now say they're considering an EV due to elevated gas prices. Mike Dubusky, ABC News.
1: An important Saudi oil pipeline will mostly be out of service for weeks following an attack last week, say two regional officials. A spokesperson for Iran's foreign minister denies that Iran was involved. President Zelensky says Ukraine is ready to halt attacks on Russia if allies can secure a genuine Russian commitment not to hit Ukraine's critical infrastructure. President Trump earlier today claimed such a deal had happened. No comment from Russia. A group of Democratic-led cities and states are suing the Trump administration over a new rule that would give immigration officials more discretion to deny entry or green cards to immigrants who claim public benefits, including school meals, health insurance, or food stamps. New York Mayor Zoran Mondani labels the rule cruel.
4: It is intentionally vague as a means of creating uncertainty and fear, to isolate immigrant New Yorkers, to force them to make an impossible choice between meeting their own basic needs and continuing to live in the city that they love.
1: People could die, says the New York mayor. 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

0: WGANU Center at 303. One man was killed and another person was seriously injured when an ATV and a car collided at an intersection in Chesterville. A crash happened Saturday afternoon at the intersection of Cohoon Road and Vienna Road, also known as Route 41. 35-year-old Michael Kidd Jr. of Chesterville failed to stop at the intersection, striking a car with his ATV. Kidd and his passenger, a 46-year-old woman, were thrown from the ATV. Kidd died at the scene while his passenger was taken by life flight to the hospital with life-threatening injuries. A 13-year-old boy is dead while two other teenage boys have serious but non-life-threatening injuries after a pedestrian-involved crash in Portland Saturday night. Police said the three boys were walking on Warren Avenue towards Riverside Street near the I-95 overpass when they reportedly walked into the roadway and were hit by a vehicle. Officers say the 13-year-old died at the scene while the other two boys were taken to Maine Medical Center. The crash is still under investigation and so far no charges have been filed. Organizers behind a ballot question to ban transgender athletes from girls' sports are forging ahead after their signature gathering effort was deemed insufficient for November's election. GLAAD Law senior staff attorney Chris Urchell says the measure would harm transgender athletes.
1: When you deny one class of people, when you single out a group of kids and say you're not going to get the same opportunities that other people have, it really does send a very harmful message to them.
0: Supporters of the transgender ban are involved in an ongoing federal lawsuit to appeal the decision rejecting their signature gathering effort. And tonight in Gorham, a proposed Amazon facility is on the agenda.
2: The company is seeking to build a 146,000-square-foot delivery station. Amazon says the community would benefit with improved service for customers, while the center would also contribute to the tax base and create 170 full and part-time jobs. But the community is split on the project, with residents expressing worries about activity and noise at past community meetings. The Gorham Planning Board will review the proposal tonight at 7. Jason Taylor, News Radio, WGAN.
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3: For this afternoon, mostly sunny and breezy, high 73, clear tonight, low 46. Sunshine and clouds Tuesday, high 68, tomorrow night, low 52. Partly sunny for Wednesday with a high 74. Thursday, a passing shower in the afternoon, high 68. Friday's high 77.
0: It's 71 and sunny in South Portland. Next high tide at Portland Harbor is 229 tomorrow morning. I'm Frankie Azzarata on the station with Mark Levin tonight from 6 to 9. 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
9: AI could kill us all by the end of the decade. I thought we were already dead. From Y2K and ALAR and the ozone layer. Global cooling and global warming and COVID and monkeypox and the Obamacare cutbacks in USAID, cutting subsidies for transgender operas in Peru and Tibet. Good Lord. 844-500-42, 844-500-42, 42. You know, they're making a big deal that this guy, that this juror had these charges against him. And somebody pointed this out on Twitter. But what if he was struggling with his mental health at the time? An excuse, an alibi for everything now? If you're struggling with mental health, and not to mention self-identification. You know, anybody can identify.
10: Struggling.
9: You know,

0: Congressman Tim McBride identifies as Congressman Sarah McBride. A lot of that going around. And why can't we say that this juror identifies as a postpartum depressed woman when he slapped his nephew around? These people are really, really bad. And somebody, if you really want to get down to the dumps, remind yourself that you could be married to one of these crazy broads. There are people listening to the show right now who are married to one of these crazy broads. And, you know, how would you like to be that guy that was stuck in there? I mean, it's one thing to be in a courtroom because there's other people in a courtroom. There's, you know, spectators, reporters. There's the, you know, the court reporter, the judge, the clerk, you know, all the lawyers. But just to be in the deliberation room with just those crazy women. Crazy women. 844-500-4242. 781. This is another point I hadn't even thought of. The crowd that is trashing the Patriot juror for not paying back rent, aren't they the same people that are pushing for free rent for all and rent control? And aren't they the people that was, come to think of it, that was another way the world was going to end, was when the free rent was ending after the COVID panic was coming to an end. That was going to end everything and making people pay their college loans again. That was another way the world was going to end. Did anyone mention acid rain? Yeah, acid rain. I remember the ozone. I think I was more afraid of the ozone layer. Although what about Alar on the apples? And was it and Paraquat? Remember Paraquat on the pot?
1: Yeah, was it the aerosol cans for deodorant that was destroying the ozone layer?
0: Yes.
1: Is that what it was? Yeah.
0: Yes, and everybody said, get rid of that Reichard. Go back to Tussie Cream deodorant or Ice Blue Secret. Don't save the ozone. Get your shaving cream out of a tube instead of out of a can. No, it sucks, but still, it's better than, you know, it's not going to destroy the ozone layer. 844-500-4242-508. Would that woman send me a nice letter if I were a triple murderer? These are excellent questions. Bigger question is, why was this guy allowed onto the jury? Well, again, he wasn't convicted of anything. Just like the woman who has been on all these TV shows, she wasn't convicted of anything either, nor was I convicted of anything. Most of the time, you're not convicted of anything. And guess what? A lot of the time, it's BS anyway. Hey, 844-500-4242. I want to tell you something. Ayanna Pressley is very concerned about what's been going on with the lynchings. She calls them lynchings that have been going on. They want, this is AOC a couple of days ago. Black folks are being found hanged in America. This is a national crisis and we cannot, all caps, cannot stand by while strange fruit, the old song by Billie Holiday, is it? While strange fruit hangs from trees across the country, meaning lynchings. We're demanding a federal investigation now, all caps now, so we can stop modern-day lynchings. Modern-day lynchings. AOC said, this year we already have 10 reported hangings of black people in the U.S., I'm proud to have signed on to Rep. Presley's letter to address these widespread modern-day lynchings and put a stop to this racial terror. Racial terror. So the one they've been talking about is this thing in hanging in Jackson, Mississippi, a black woman, Tasha Fortune, 29-year-old black mother of four, was found hanging from a tree behind an abandoned home last month. And, of course, it became a cause celebre.

0: It was a big deal. They finally made an arrest. Did you see this, Jared? They made an arrest.
1: I did not.
0: Guy's name is Jarquez Ratliff. He does not look at all like a member of the Ku Klux Klan.
1: He's not from old Southern money, is that what you're saying?
0: No, no, and he didn't. His family didn't come over on the Mayflower either. Jarquez, J-A-R-Q-U-E-S, Ratliff. So that's the latest lynchings. 51-year-old black man arrested for hanging this woman. But it's just a way to raise some money, right? Brenda, you're next with Howie Carr. Go ahead, Brenda.
2: Hi, Howie. So I get a kick out of the fact that, which you really can't get a kick out of it, much going on in this trial, but how he took the water bottle and silently strangled it with his exercise band in order to probably, you know,
0: illustrate
2: them for hovering.
0: Yeah. You know, to illustrate, right. To illustrate what was, you know, what happened to these little kids.
2: Beautiful. Just beautiful. Touche, gentlemen.
0: Yeah. No, I agree. I wish he would come on. I tried to get him I just randomly dialed up all the numbers I had that came up when I ran him, and none of them came back. And someone lives on the same street with him. I think he lives around Brockton or somewhere. Well, obviously he lives in Plymouth County because that's where he that's where the jury was pool comes from. And they said that since the verdict, there's been nothing but all these weird cars and just people cruising by his house, and content, these internet influencers, whatever you want to call them. 844-500-4242. Was Jarquez wearing a white hood? No, he was not. He was just they bagged him walking down the street. He didn't seem to have a lot of fear of the authorities in Jackson, Mississippi. 844-500-4242. 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
1: 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Jared, what's the poll question? What are the results thus far?
2: Today's poll question, which you can vote in at HowieCarshow.com, is what is the scariest media-hyped, quote-unquote, existential threat to humanity in recent years? Y2K, AI, COVID, net neutrality, climate change, or Donald Trump?
1: And I know there are many, many others. We were just skimming the cream off the top. I'm voting for Donald Trump.
2: Donald Trump is at 18%, still in third place. COVID is in the lead at 33%, 27% for climate change, 14% for AI, Y2K has 4%, and net neutrality has 3%.
1: But, you know, but AI, they've come a long way in like 72 hours. I mean, 72 hours ago, we thought AI was going to be a great boon, right? It was already a boon to everybody's stock portfolios, and it was going to make it so much easier to do everything, even if it was just cheating on papers, et cetera. And now it could destroy the world by the end of the decade. And we're already in the sixth year of this decade. You know, even by AOC's standards, we have 5 years left on her 12-year calendar. These guys are saying now there's only 4 years left with AI.
2: How many mail-in ballots do we need to stop AI, Howie?
1: I think we definitely need some voter harvesting. 844-500-4242. We've got to go to remote learning for the students too, and everybody's got to put the mask back on. The best way to fight the sooner everybody puts a mask on and observes social distancing and doesn't have any Super Bowl parties, the sooner we could defeat AI. And you can believe me, or my name isn't Charlie Parker. Lisa, you're next with Howie Carr. Go ahead, Lisa.
3: Hey, Howie. This is Lisa, and I am a longtime listener and a very grateful caller for you and your crew. Thank you for what you do. Now, with that said, sir, what I'm about to say may sound a little conspiracy, but it's not. Hear me out. I was listening to a media outlet out of Canada. This is out of the Maritimes. Is it last week? And they were hypothesizing that for this woman who killed her kids, they were wondering if there might have been satanic cult activity that family may have been involved in their area. I don't know if that's true or not. Have you heard anything?
1: No.
3: And I mean that sincerely.
1: No. It's just more crazy stuff going on. I mean, it's, people have been saying, too, that the husband killed somebody. And my question is, so they have him on surveillance video with a timestamp on it when the murders are actually taking place. How did he do that? And then they say he counterfeited it somehow, or he, no, there is no satanic cults, Lisa. Thanks for the call though. 844-500-4242-339. The Democrats need a new villain because Trump only has a couple of years left. I think it's more existential than that. There's a midterm election coming up, and they need to scare the people riding bikes with masks on, as I said earlier, who have no King's signs in their front yard, and people who believe what they hear on Channel 5 and The View and read in the Boston Globe or the New York Times. Andy, you're next with Howie Carr. Go ahead, Andy.
4: Hey, Howie, when I think of AI, I think of HAL, the computer in 2001.
1: Right.
4: The people. So we'll see what happens. But you know what? I got another question. Okay, so the insanity case for this woman, how about the other woman that threw her kids off the parking garage? I heard her trial's coming up, finally, after a couple of years. Do you remember that?
1: Well, there's also a trial in Wellesley, where I live, up here, and this woman killed a 7-year-old and a 6-year-old. And her lawyer, actually, after there was the mistrial was declared last week, the lawyer went in and said, I think my client's case should be thrown out, too. You know?
4: Well, how can you prove it? How can you prove insanity? You can't.
1: Right. Right. No, it's like the old song, Andy, isn't it? When it comes down to two, I ain't no crazier than you.
4: I agree with that. I've been called crazy, too. I mean, you know, whatever. I'm just saying that everybody's a little bit off when you think of it. So,
1: right.
4: I don't know. It's just an excuse to me.
1: Well, remember when Whitey Bulger was being tried for 20 murders and he got off on 9 of them because there was a crazy woman with a hyphenated last name on the jury. You know what he blamed? He said I took LSD when I was in prison. The CIA gave me LSD and made me crazy. And again, to quote another old song from Alice Cooper, I used to be such a sweet, sweet guy till they got a hold of me. That was Whitey. That was what Whitey Bulger was going to use as his alibi. Dennis, you're next with Howie Carr. Go ahead, Dennis.
0: Howie, how did the unvexed miss your list of poll question? The list of existential threats.
1: Well, that's part of COVID, isn't it? It's kind of like monkeypox. Monkeypox is part of COVID too, isn't it? You know, a lot of this stuff is.
0: Are you up to date on your boosters?
1: You know what, Dennis? I have retired from the vaccine world, and I always got vaccines, but I'm not doing it anymore. How about you?
0: No. Hey, you know what? I saw a AI generated video of Ted Cruz being booed at a football game, and it was clearly AI because the signs and the people behind him kept changing in seconds. There's no way that a human being could do it.
1: Yeah.
0: And Reuters wrote a story about it.
1: There is just so much phony baloney stuff going. It gets worse. The more access people have to information, the more they screw up. I mean, I heard about this guy that was behind Reddington. I heard about that on Saturday, and I started making calls Saturday night, and I didn't nail it down till this morning. But I wanted to make sure that I had it right, that I had the right guy, this guy Paul Mocha, who was standing behind him. And then Grace came up and said he actually mentioned him. But I mean, how tough is it to make an extra phone call to just avoid being embarrassed? But the thing is, regime control media is not embarrassed. If they make a mistake that embarrasses Donald Trump or any Republican or any conservative for that matter, or any normal person, they don't care. They don't care. It's for the good of the party. It serves the purposes of the narrative. So they don't care. They don't have to check. 844-500-4242. I'm Howie Carr.
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6: This is a Bloomberg Money Minute. Bank of America shares fell more than 5% after its CEO, Brian Moynihan, said trading revenue will be relatively flat compared with last year's third quarter, a break from the surge that Wall Street saw in the first half. Investment banking fees are projected to come in around $1.6 billion to $1.8 billion. Analysts had expected those fees to be closer to $2 billion. New worries about a spike in dangerous greenhouse gas emissions. The Trump administration's EPA is expected to formally roll back carbon pollution standards for fossil fuel-fired power plants, including for coal-burning plants, as soon as today. It plans to end Biden-era mandates requiring power plants to deploy emissions reduction technologies, including carbon capture and storage aimed at cutting greenhouse gas emissions. Stocks are lower on Wall Street right now. The Dow and the Nasdaq both down nearly a quarter of a percent. The S&P down a third of a percent. Erica Herskowitz, Bloomberg Radio.
7: ABC News, I'm Chuck Siebertson. Mahmoud Khalil, the Columbia grad student detained by ICE last year, is filing a lawsuit against the university. Khalil says the Columbia administration not only failed to keep Palestinian students like him safe, but hired private investigators to keep tabs on him.
8: They barred me from campus. The only time they emailed us was actually to ask us to leave Columbia housing.
7: Columbia hasn't responded to the suit. President Trump says Ukraine and Russia have agreed not to target each other's energy facilities, blaming high diesel prices on that war. But no confirmation from Russia, and Ukraine's president says he'd agree to that condition if allies can get a commitment from Russia. An important Saudi oil pipeline will mostly be out of service for weeks following an attack last week, say two regional officials. Iran denies it was involved in the attack. Yemen's Houthi rebels, backed by Iran, have seized more oil routes, strategic islands in the Red Sea. This is ABC News.
9: Now the latest from the 98.5 FM and AM 560 WGAN News Center. One person was taken into custody after crashing their car in a parking lot in Portland's Old Port following a pursuit with police. 28-year-old Jace Murphy is accused of leading police on a chase last night that ended when they crashed in a parking lot in Portland Square. Murphy allegedly fled on foot after the car caught fire and was later taken into custody. They faced several charges, including refusing to submit to arrest, driving to endanger, and having an outstanding warrant. The annual Kevin on the Roof fundraiser is now in progress, with Kevin Fitzpatrick planted on the roof at Patriot Subaru in Saco to raise $90,000 for the nonprofit Strive. Kevin's been going on the roof for 10 years and says one of the most unusual donations came from a drone flying overhead.
10: Along with the donation, it dropped the rope and the clip that was holding the donation. I have that to this day, and if I ever have a chance to return it to its owner, I would love to do that.
9: And the person who launched that drone called into WGAN this morning saying he'll make another drone donation today. And shoppers are being welcomed at L.L. Bean's new renovated flagship store in Freeport. The store reopened today after closing for 2 years while the $50 million project was underway. The overhaul includes a new trout pond and first-floor shoe department, as well as a grand staircase. The store, which is open 24/7, will hold special grand opening events this weekend. And now your latest forecast from AccuWeather's Andy Robb.
11: For this afternoon, mostly sunny and breezy, high 73, clear tonight, low 46. Sunshine and clouds Tuesday, high 68. Tomorrow night, low 52. Partly sunny for Wednesday with a high 74. Thursday, a passing shower in the afternoon, high 68. Friday's high 77.
9: It's 70 degrees and sunny in Portland. Next high tide at Portland Harbor is 229 tomorrow morning. I'm Frankie Azzarata, News Radio WGAN.
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13: AI, an existential threat to humanity. Today. Tomorrow there will be a new one. Yesterday there was a different one. But people are coming up with other ones. I'd forgot some of these. 2012 on the Mayan calendar. Good catch, rhubarb. Killer bees. Population explosion. The China syndrome. Someone at 508 wants to know, will the Turkey police be returning to save us from AI? Maybe. 844-500.
14: Gobble.
13: I'm going to, before we go back to the lines, I got a Abdul Al Sayed. You want another? We told you earlier about Jarquez, the guy who's now Jarquez Ratcliffe, the white supremacist who's now charged with lynching the black woman. Only, of course, he's not white. He's not a white supremacist. He's not even white. So the story is being memory-holed, as they say. Democrat Michigan Senate candidate Abdul Al Sayed.
15: He's an Egyptian.
13: Back in 2012, he claimed that an Iraqi refugee in California was brutally murdered in an anti-Muslim attack because she had, quote, the courage to wear a hijab. The woman's name was Shaima Alawadi. She was actually murdered by her husband, but Al Sayed didn't wait for any of that. He equated the murder of the woman by a white supremacist, even though it was her husband who did it, another Muslim. He equated it with the shooting of Trayvon Martin, a black Florida teenager, as examples of racism, xenophobia, and hate in American society against minority. Shaima were both murdered in cold blood, asserted the Egyptian, because they fit archetypes indicted by American society as foreign, dangerous, and evil. Alawadi, 32, mother of five, was killed in 2012. She was bludgeoned with a tire iron at her home in El Cajon, California.
2: Cajon.
13: El Cajon. Police found a note at the scene of the crime that stated, "Go back to your country, you terrorist." So the Egyptian said that she was targeted because she, quote, had the courage to wear a hijab in a society where Muslims are openly vilified for the crimes of others. Funny he would say that, openly vilified for the crimes of others. Because actually, police quickly uncovered incriminating text messages and evidence that the woman planned to divorce her husband and flee to Texas. Al-Hamidi, a Muslim from Iraq, was convicted of murdering his wife in April 2014 and sentenced to 26 years in prison. The Egyptian never corrected his false claims about the murder. 844-500-4242. Pfizer has just announced a new mRNA vax for AI.
16: The Fauci ouchie.
13: That's pretty good, 781. Joseph, you're next with Howie Carr. Go ahead, Joseph.
17: Hey, Howie. All this talk about AI, I wasn't sure if you heard about the cyber attacks that happened out here at the Springfield Public Schools.
13: Yes.
17: Last week.
13: Yeah, I did hear that. Yes.
17: Yeah, well, the students have missed an entire week of school because I guess the teachers can't teach without the computer system for some reason. And I think all these hackers are starting to use AI to attack these computer systems. So mm-hmm. I'm just interested if that's something behind the attack. But, the students can't seem to do their work without AI either.
13: Yeah, but I mean, there were a lot of those attacks were going on before AI was in such general usage, you know? I mean, I remember a radio company that the world's worst radio company, which went into bankruptcy, they were held hostage a few years back by somebody just hacking in. And some hospitals have been held hostage. It happens all the time. I don't think it's the end of the world, though. Thanks for the call, Joseph. Warren, you're next with Howie Carr. Go ahead, Warren.
18: Hey, Howie. I just think back. When they put up power lines, everybody was all wound up. Oh, no, they're going to have power lines, going to kill everybody. And then the cell phone towers, this AI thing, that's what they come up with. Everything's going to go to hell. The power lines are going to kill us all. Well, I guess they do if you touch them. But, I guess it's worked out pretty well.
13: Yeah.
18: But the cell phone towers, another thing, Howie, they all worked up over that. But we'll wait, see what happens, right?
13: Yeah. This one, though, this one really looks like it's ginned up for the midterms, you know, because suddenly some guy who's 27 years old goes on and says that AI is going to destroy humanity, and everybody jumps on it all at once. And it's just a little too coincidental, you know. I mean, you know, fool me once, shame on you. Fool me twice, shame on me. I mean, and how many times have we been fooled with this BS? 844-500-4242. Miranda Devine had a great column about all the people that are behind this latest AI scare. I'll read some of it to you. I mean, it's just all the usual suspects, all the same people who said the Hunter Biden laptop was Russian disinformation, all the people who said that Russia had stolen the election for Donald Trump, all the same people who said that it was racist to say that that COVID came out of a lab and that it had to have come out of a wet market. All the same people are now shouting the sky is falling. Jeff, you're next with Howie Carr. Go ahead, Jeff.
14: Howie, a completely, absolutely provable science fact is that as you get closer to the border, I mean, the equator, the ozone layer thins or becomes non-existent. You probably did not know that you were living in an area with almost no ozone protection in Florida.
13: All I know is I don't have to worry about it getting dark at 4 in the afternoon, Jeff. That's the big thing for me.
14: But you don't burn when you go out. Your skin doesn't burn when you go outside?
13: My skin is always burnt. My skin is burnt from when I was a little kid, Jeff. Are you serious? Are you serious about this?
14: This is absolutely provably true.
13: You know what the solution is? Stay under the awnings. That's what I do with Roscoe. We have a big awning, and I look out over the Intercoastal Waterway, also known as Lake Worth, and it's very nice. It's very nice. Thanks for the call, Jeff. 844-500-4242. He has an O King sign in front of his house. Carol, you're next with Howie Carr. Go ahead, Carol.
15: Hi, Howie. As an aside, the ozone layer, there are holes in the ozone layer at each pole, and they grow and shrink depending on the season. So anything else is just garbage. But I wonder if you remember Susan Smith, the woman who put her two sons, her little sons, in their car seats, put her car and drive at the edge of a pond and allowed the car to drive into the pond to drown her children. And this was decades ago when I was a young mother myself.
13: And then claimed it was a black guy did it. Remember?
15: Yes, which was a really up thing to do. But at least she had the sense to realize what she had done was evil. Something weird has happened to our society and our culture that people have commodified babies, the unborn children. They've become a commodity. So if you don't want your children, you can murder them, and everybody thinks it's okay. I mean, it's demented. And I don't know. I feel like the left has somehow been able to move our culture further and further to the left every time they're in office. And the Republicans get into office, and they're just seat warmers. They do nothing. And it's really disgusting. It's really disturbing.
13: I don't understand, you know, so many of the things that the left wants to do, I don't understand how this is making it better for even people on the left. Yeah, allowing a woman to kill her children with impunity, which is apparently what they want to do when you boil it all down. How is that good for anybody? You're killing the next generation. If you want to look at it in the crassest, you know, most greedy terms, who's going to take care of you when you're old? Who's going to earn the money to pay for your Social Security? Who's going to take care of you in the nursing homes if everybody's killed and dead and nobody has any kids? 844-500-4242. Murder Hornets. Murder Hornets are a lot like killer bees, aren't they? Or are they different? Were they? They I guess they were different. Murder Hornets and killer bees. And cow farts. Oh, yeah. Cow farts. Yep. Cow farts were going to kill it, too. There were so many problems. 844-500-4242. You want another white woman? Here's another crazy white woman about, rhapsodizing about Lindsey Clancy on TikTok. Cut 4.
19: Lindsay Clancy, I see you. I see you. And you don't belong in prison. And I know you're suffering.
1: Suffering. How about the
19: kids?
1: And
19: I don't care what anybody says. You can say whatever you want. But my beliefs are, I support you. I support you. And I believe in my heart that you are not guilty.
1: Oh, boy.
19: And I really hope that our court systems change to support women like you. Just like Andrea Yates, which happened around the time that I was going through my battles. Another one that I feel not guilty. I pray for you, and I hope you get a fair trial.
1: She got one.
19: And I hope that you are able to come home and try to live a life. And I know it will be so difficult for you to do. My heart goes with you.
1: Come home? Gonna be kind of lonely, isn't it? There's nobody left. She killed them all. Johnny, you're next with Howie Carr. Go ahead, Johnny.
20: Hey, hi. I thought you might get a kick out of this. The other day, I remember you saying something about Boris Bobby Pickett. You know, when
1: yeah, Boris Bobby, yeah, from Somerville. Yeah, from Powderhouse Boulevard. Yeah.
20: Yeah, I didn't remember the story, so I asked ChatGPT about it, and it came back with, oh, that's just a legend. There's no truth to it. I searched the whole web. And so I came back with, well, he's from Somerville and Winter Hill and,
1: right.
20: You know, Whitey Bulger. And then
1: when he left Somerville, Whitey was still in Alcatraz or maybe Leavenworth. But yeah, I mean, it's the same, right. Same general group, same general area. Right. Yeah.
20: Yeah. Well, finally I said, well, Howie Carr said it. And it thought for a while. Then it said, well, if Howie Carr said it, it must be true.
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0: 844-500-4242. Texter says, the Dems' new mascot has replaced the donkey. The new mascot is Chicken Little. Yeah. 844-500-4242. Bird flu. Bird flu. I wonder if all these crazy ladies, 843 says, who think Lindsey Clancy is innocent would let her babysit their children. No. I'm a medic here in Vermont, says 802. I work regularly to keep people from dying and reduce their pain. I cannot relate to these kooks who can't see the danger in devaluing human life like these crazy liberals. It's scary. I agree. At the Lindsey Clancy trial, leftist death motivations are consistent, says 860, with the recent rising of the paganism movement here in frou-frou West Hartford, Connecticut. It's a major movement. Paganism. 844-500-4242. Joe, you're next with Howie Carr. Go ahead, Joe.
1: Yeah, hi, Howie. How are you doing?
0: Good.
1: I'd just like to call this Lindsey case. This Lindsey case is just beyond me. I lived in the area. I know every place she's been, where he went, how long it took, and I just don't believe that they're going to try to let this woman off. But what I'm trying to get back to here is that I remember back after 9/11, all the president and everybody did was tell us all to go shopping at the malls.
0: Right.
1: You know, just go shopping.
0: Yeah.
1: Right? Am I wrong?
0: If you don't shop, the terrorists win. If you don't go to a ball game, the terrorists win. All that, right? Over and over again.
1: They go to shoot everybody down, okay? All right? And that seems to be what happened. They would... people would go in crowds, and they'd all get shot to death. I mean,
0: well,
1: I just don't.
0: Not all of them. I mean, there were a few shootings, like in San Bernardino and Chattanooga and places like that. But in LAX, the airport. But you know, not a lot of people. I think it was good advice to tell people to go out and not stay home. I mean, that was the whole problem with COVID. They just overly scared people. And that's what they're trying to do here. FDR said the only thing we have to fear is fear itself. The only thing that the Democrats have to sell is fear itself. It's quite a shift in less than 100 years. Mike, you're next with Howie Carr. Go ahead, Mike.
2: Yeah, I heard you mention the Intercoastal Canal.
0: Yes.
2: I grew up on the Intercoastal Canal back in Texas. On the coast, Freeport, Texas.
0: Yep.
2: Oh, man, it's packed with fish, that thing, I'll tell you. Anyway, the murder deal with the lady and all the murder is basically self-love. The people, they have troubles, and the only way they can get out is to remove whoever is in their way. And they think that's the only way out of their predicament. And they love themselves so much, they're willing to kill or do whatever they have to do to remove it.
0: And you know, I think though, too, it's also whatever they do, they can justify. There is no right and wrong in these women. I mean, they have no religion. There's something to be said for religion, whether you believe it or not. And if you believe in nothing, you'll fall for anything. Old saying. I'm Howie Carr.
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8: From ABC News, I'm Chuck Sievertson. Mahmoud Khalil, the Columbia grad student detained by ICE last year, is filing a lawsuit against the university. Khalil says the Columbia administration not only failed to keep Palestinian students like him safe, but hired private investigators to spy on him.
9: Columbia laid the groundwork for my targeting by the Trump administration through its deliberate indifference and discrimination aimed at intimidating Palestinian students.
8: Columbia hasn't responded to the suit. President Trump says Ukraine and Russia have agreed not to target each other's energy facilities, blaming high diesel prices on that war. But no confirmation from Russia. And Ukraine's president says he'd agree to that condition if allies can get a commitment from Russia. On diesel, Gas Buddy senior analyst Patrick DeHaan.
10: The next time consumers go to the grocery store, the next time they buy something online, they will likely be noticing an impact of a trickle-down effect.
8: An important Saudi oil pipeline will mostly be out of service for weeks following an attack last week, say two regional officials. A spokesperson for Iran's foreign minister denies Iran was involved. A group of Democratic-led cities and states are suing the Trump administration over a new rule that New York's mayor says could lead to deaths.
11: Set to take effect this Friday, the public charge rule would allow immigration officers to deny green cards to migrants who use government programs like Medicaid or public housing assistance. Now, cities including San Francisco, Chicago, and New York City are suing, with NYC officials calling it an assault on migrant families. Mayor Zoran Mamdani.
12: Nothing about this rule will reduce waste or keep Americans safer or improve New Yorkers' lives. It is simply a vehicle for confusion, and a vehicle for cruelty.
11: Mike Dubosky, ABC News.
8: At the close, Wall Street's major indexes are lower. You're listening to ABC News.
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0: injuries. There's some concerns over wildfire in Maine as the entire state is now under moderate fire danger.
1: The concern comes from increasing drought, with 77% of the state now under moderate or greater drought conditions. Heavy rainfall Sunday is being followed by dry conditions moving through the week, and forecasters say more consistent rain is necessary to lower drought conditions. Drought has worsened since July after an early summer drought recovery in the state. Jason Taylor, News Radio WGAN.
0: And shoppers are welcome at L.L. Bean's newly renovated flagship store in Freeport. The store reopened today after closing for 2 years while the $50 million project was underway. The overhaul includes a new trout pond and first-floor shoe department, as well as a grand staircase. The store, which is open 24/7, will hold special grand opening events this weekend. And the winners have been announced after the Maine Maritime Academy hosted sailing teams from New England and Canada for multiple regattas over the weekend in Castine. MMA head sailing coach Patrick DeLala says skills learned in sailing translate to careers in the maritime industry.
2: I've had tugboat companies come to me and say that we like to have the sailors because they have a lot of hands-on skills. They're out there on the boats in the weather, learning those hands-on things.
0: According to CBS 13, teams competed in two major events, including the Penobscot Bay Open with four-people teams and the Harmon Cup with two people. Now your latest forecast from AccuWeather's Andy Robb.
3: Mainly clear for the rest of your Monday. Tonight's low, 46. Tomorrow, sunshine and some clouds. Low humidity with a high, 68. Tuesday night, low, 52. Wednesday, partial sunshine, the high, 74. Thursday, a shower in the afternoon with a high, 68. And on Friday, mostly sunny, a nice day with a high 77.
0: It's 68 and sunny in Yarmouth. I'm Frankie Azzarotta, News Radio WGAN.
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8: 844 500-4242. Welcome to the Howie Carr Show. 508 says, did you talk about the sandwich cop arrested? We most certainly did in the first hour.
10: Hey, yo, Mr. Cutter.
8: Yeah, let's play the cut again. The woman after the cop is arrested, welcome back, Cotter. Is arrested. The woman arrives and starts screaming at Rob Bastille from the Hyannis News. Cut 14.
11: Is this fun? Go away. Get a real
12: Wait, were you approaching me?
11: Yes, I am. I am approaching.
12: Who are you?
11: I'm someone who's wondering what.
12: Who are you?
11: Here.
12: Why are you approaching? Okay. You can film me all you want. I don't care. Trying to cover something up. It's up to, that's on you, man. I don't know what your problem.
11: Why you don't have a light? This isn't newsworthy. It's a car accident. Get a grip.
12: I wouldn't be here if it wasn't newsworthy. We'll
11: no,
12: see.
11: You were probably hovering over your little radio, hoping for something to do tonight.
8: And then she really starts going crazy when she realizes that, you know, this could be the end for her friend. Whatever he is to her, Cotter, his career. Cut 15.
11: Are you f-ing kidding me? Get the f- away, you piece of f-. Go.
12: Hey,
11: go.
12: Don't touch me.
11: I'll do anything I
12: don't f-ing touch
11: want.
12: Me.
11: Get away.
12: Don't touch me. I'm filming a crime.
11: You're not filming a crime.
12: Do not touch me,
11: there
12: waiting.
11: No charges. You don't know what the f- you're
12: you just touch
11: about.
12: Me. You just
11: go
12: touch
11: away.
12: Me. I have a body camera on.
11: I don't care.
12: You just
11: go hover over your radio and find a real f-ing spot.
8: There comes a night when the best get tight. And sometimes it's not even the best that are getting tight. 844-500-4242. at the

0: At the convention last week, the midterm convention, RFK Jr., he hasn't gotten nearly enough play on this, but he had a great line, or someone wrote him a great line about how the Democrats are the party of no kings. And then look what they did in 2024 with their nominee, cut 25.
1: And neither could the other people who are running as Democrats, no matter how many votes we got. And for the first time in history, they canceled their own convention. No voter ever cast a primary ballot for Kamala Harris. No elected delegate was ever consulted. The party of no kings simply anointed a queen.
0: That's a good line, I think. Mr. Garcia, you're next with Howie Carr. Go ahead, Mr. Garcia.
2: Hold on, man. Hey, Howie Carr, how you going?
0: Good. How are you?
2: I'm doing great. Listen, you know the lady killed the green pig in Massachusetts, right?
0: Yeah, Lindsey Clancy.
2: What happened? Yeah, well, I don't want to name her name. What happened? It was opposite. If a man did that, you're going to treat him the same way her? Or you're going to be saying, see, when I hate, you say women right, women right, women. It's not good to say women right because it's very dangerous when you say that. When you have to pay a price, you have to pay a price. When you do a murder, you have to pay the price, no matter whether you're a woman or man, right?
0: Right, I thought. Do you remember they used to have the statue of the of Lady Justice, and she was blind. Remember, she's wearing a blindfold so that she can't distinguish, you know, by looking at somebody whether they're guilty or innocent. Right, that's the way it used to be. But yeah. Now you never see a statue of Lady Justice with a blindfold, do you? Because they don't want blindfolds. It's all about identity politics. And you're absolutely right. I mean, if this were a guy, they'd be screaming for him to be strung up. It's like it's the same. This guy, the juror, he was accused, not convicted. He was accused of domestic abuse and slapping his nephew. He didn't kill anybody, and he was never convicted. But he's the world's worst person, and yet they love this woman who killed her own kids, Mr. Garcia. What's up with that?
2: The problem I have is the color of the skin, number one. Women, whatever. But we have to stop doing that. We have to do, the justice have to pay whatever you have to crime.
0: Right.
2: Why are you doing that? Oh, I'm black or whatever. I'm going to be free. No, you have to pay the price. I don't care.
0: Equal justice under the law. The Democrats used to believe in equal justice under the law. Now they don't. Now it's just everybody. You get the justice that you have somehow earned, with although you didn't earn it by checking however many boxes. Thanks for the call, Mr. Garcia. 844-500-4242. AI leaders call for development slowdown. You get the what kind of industry wants a slowdown? What I mean. You know, it's like they're looking for some kind of, you know, they want governments, they want a combination of governments to govern AI. You mean like the United Nations? How's that United Nations thing working out for you? How's the alliance of Arabs states in the Persian Gulf region working out? How's that group of states working together? it's just so absurd that this is being portrayed. AI doomsday, valid fear or overreaction? Oh, that's a headline on Fox. But you know, again, Fox ultimately, maybe some of the hosts don't hate Trump, but certainly the Murdochs hate Trump, and they want Trump out. And this is the way to do it now. They've decided this is the way to go. 844-500-4242. And as an earlier caller or texter said, There's nothing wrong with AI that mail-in ballots won't cure. Yeah, that's all we need. And at home schooling, so that the teachers can go to the Caribbean for the winter. 844-500-4242. So this is Trump. Trump is a good fire. You know, he was asked about this again, and he still. I think he's being pretty measured in his comments. He hasn't really been that out of control, I don't think. So they ask him about Kevin Reddington wanting a pardon. Cut 7.
3: Timothy Clancy's attorney last week asked you to pardon her. Is that under consideration?
4: Well, I know. It's a very sad situation. I certainly heard that. But it's a very sad. There is no winner there. There's no win no matter what you do. Three children are dead. So I don't know. But it's actually a state situation, you know, not a federal.
3: He's asking you to call the prosecutor in the state. Would you do that?
4: I appreciate that it goes that way. And he's a good attorney. I've heard from other people he's a very good attorney. I hope they can work it out. That's something they have to work out. It's a very sad. There is no win there.
0: You're not going to believe this cut. This is a black woman who wants the same support that Lindsey Clancy got when black women murder their kids. You have to hear it to believe it. You have to hear it to disbelieve it. Cut 5.
5: And the other thing that I would just be remiss to not say is I hope this never happens again. We know statistically it really will.
6: It will.
5: I want us to have the same passion for people who don't look like Lindsay, who don't have her same access.
0: Yeah. Access?
5: Yeah. Yeah. Who don't have her same access and education, her melanin, her privilege. There are women of color sitting around this country in prisons for this same thing that we've never heard of. And I just want to remind us to have the pink shirts and the energy for them as well.
6: Mm. What do you say?
0: We need a constitutional amendment to allow black women to kill their kids, just like white women are allowed to kill their kids. New England loves perfect smiles. In August, Howie and Grace listeners traveled from Newport, Rhode Island, Freedom, Maine, Hudson, Atkinson, and Concord, New Hampshire, and Sandwich, Mass. 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I traveled there earlier this month to have a broken implant fixed. I could have found a place on the Cape, but I only trust the staff at Perfect Smiles. 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
1: 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Jared, what's the poll question? What are the results thus far?
2: Today's poll question, which you can vote in at howiecarshow.com, is what is the scariest media-hyped, quote-unquote, existential threat to humanity in recent years? Y2K, AI, COVID, net neutrality, climate change, or Donald Trump?
1: And I know there could have been 30 entries, but we just picked a few. I'm going with Donald Trump.
2: Donald Trump is at 23% now. That's still in third place. Climate change is at 25% in second place. First place is COVID at 32%, 13% for AI, 5% for Y2K, 2% for net neutrality.
1: I'll believe that AI is an existential threat when there are turkey police back in the supermarkets telling me that I can't buy more than a 12-pound.

0: Butterball or oven stuffer, because we have to social distance and wear masks to beat AI. 844-500-4242. Tom, you're next with Howie Carr. Go ahead, Tom.
1: Hi, Howie. I would just listen to you. It's my first time listening to you. I just want to talk about what you said earlier about equal justice.
0: Yes.
1: And I just find it kind of interesting how you describe how Lady Liberty used to have a blindfold on, yet you can't get Todd Blanche to follow a court order for the life of him.
0: Is it a full moon?
2: Human being.
0: Is it a full moon tonight? Steve, you're next with Howie Carr. Go ahead, Steve.
3: Hey, Howie, how are you doing?
0: Good.
3: I called last week with a comment. I'm not sure if you got it, but I was wondering what your thoughts are on if the Clancy woman had used a handgun to kill her own kids. Do you think some of those wacko women jury members would have changed their mind?
0: Yeah, well, you know, this this woman, Sue O'Connell, that's leading the mob against the holdout juror. You know, when Trump was shot back in 2024, she's an expert. You know, she's one of these experts. And she was asked what happened, and she said the problem is guns. So I guess the gun just went up there on the roof and shot Donald Trump and all those other people, you know? You're right. I mean, this... I mean, none of this makes any sense, and you just brought up a whole nother point. Yeah, so it's okay to kill your kids with what the exercise belts, the rubber bands, the big rubber bands, but it's not okay to kill them with guns. That's an excellent point, Steve. 844-500-4242. Miranda Devine had a great column today in the New York Post about this. Alarmist Dems are at it again. The AGAIN again. The AI apocalypse scare campaign looks suspiciously like the climate hoax, she says. How convenient that it's come to a head right as the midterm election season kicks off this week. The campaign launch was when Jacob Coxon, a low-level 27-year-old AI researcher, trumpeted his resignation from AI company Anthropic in a Wall Street Journal exclusive last week, followed by a viral X thread warning AI will, quote, kill us all. Stop me if you've heard this one before, that it will kill us all. Like monkeypox or ALAR. The people building AI earnestly believe that it could kill us all by the end of the decade. Kill us all. They are gambling with our lives, he claimed. His boss, the Democrat-aligned Anthropic founder and CEO Dario Amodei, wants the, quote, right combination of governments. Oh, the right not the wrong combination, the right combination of governments, to provide some kind of joint governance to control the technology. Oh, okay. Anthropic's intervention caps a summer in which it's become a top Democrat talking point, probably helped by a Chinese social media influence campaign discovered by X to stir up hostility against data centers in general. Treasury Secretary Scott Bessent told the G20 this month that America would have 80% of the world's computing power by 2028. So it stands to reason China wants to slow us down, like they did with COVID, right? And then we couldn't say that China was doing it, because everybody in the deep state was in bed with the Chinese, just like they're in bed with them this time. No wonder David Sachs, chairman of the President's Council of Advisors on Science and Technology, suggests that the latest Anthropic Doomfest is an election season psyop. Of course, Barack Obama is involved. He told a closed-door midterm fundraiser that AI was even more dangerous than nukes. He's typical. Anthropic is the late last entity you would trust on AI safety. For one thing, it's supposedly bipartisan National Security and Public Sector Advisory Council. That in itself makes me distrust its name, National Security and Public Sector Advisory Council. is stacked with former Biden and Obama intelligence officials who are now closely connected to anti-Trump hoaxers like former CIA Director John Brennan and Michael Morell, the former acting CIA chief who contacted the Dirty 51 letter. The Hunter Biden laptop is a Russian disinformation at the behest of Anthony Blinken. Oh, boy. There's more. PSYOP. I'm Howie Carr.

0: You sack it up.
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2: This is a Bloomberg Money Minute. Modest losses on Wall Street today on a sell-off in AI chip makers after the leaders of top AI firms Anthropic and OpenAI proposed the whole industry slow down development of the technology to stop it from becoming too powerful and a threat to humanity. Now, even though President Trump pushed back on that, saying the U.S. needs to stay ahead of China on AI development, investors got spooked and the Dow lost 152 points, the Nasdaq down 147, the S&P lower by 37. Oil closing higher above 101 bucks a barrel as Saudi Arabia faces new drone attacks from Iran-backed militants in Yemen on a massive east-west oil pipeline. That'll be shut down for weeks. OpenAI has acquired a startup called Glass Imaging, founded by two former Apple workers, that's developing a better smartphone camera. The cost, about $300 million. And Canada's Prime Minister Mark Carney says his country is ready to sit down with U.S. trade reps and that a deal is still possible. Tom Busby, Bloomberg Radio.
3: ABC News, I'm Chuck Sievertson. Amid a big public debate today between government and industry leaders about slowing down artificial intelligence to make sure it's safe, House Speaker Mike Johnson says lawmakers need to act, but they need to make sure that the U.S. is the leader on AI.
4: I called for a meeting of the platform providers. I think the president is going to summon everyone together, probably at the White House. I expect that happens into this week or early next week. That hasn't been scheduled yet, but it's in process.
3: Though President Trump says Ukraine and Russia have agreed not to target each other's energy facilities, blaming high diesel prices on that war, there's no confirmation from Russia and Ukraine's president demanding Russia agree. An important Saudi oil pipeline will mostly be out of service for weeks following an attack last week, say two regional officials. Mahmoud Khalil, the Columbia grad student detained by ICE last year, is filing a lawsuit against the university, citing failure to keep him safe. This is ABC News.
5: 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A 13-year-old boy from Scarborough is dead, while two other teenage boys suffered serious but non-life-threatening injuries after a pedestrian-involved crash in Portland Saturday night. Police say the three boys were walking on Warren Avenue towards Riverside Street near the I-95 overpass when they reportedly walked into the roadway and were hit by a vehicle. Officers say the 13-year-old, identified by Scarborough school officials as Abdurrahman Mohammed, died at the scene, while the other two boys were taken to Maine Medical Center. That crash is still under investigation and no charges have been filed. Flames spread to a nearby home when a box truck caught fire in Sanford earlier today. Witnesses reported seeing the truck in flames on Acorn Street this afternoon, with the front of a nearby building also on fire. Firefighters from several towns responded. So far, there's been no word of any injuries. And there are concerns about wildfires in Maine, as the entire state is now under moderate fire danger.
6: The concern comes from increasing drought, with 77% of the state now under moderate or greater drought conditions. Heavy rainfall Sunday is being followed by dry conditions moving through the week, and forecasters say more consistent rain is necessary to lower drought conditions. Drought has worsened since July after an early summer drought recovery in the state. 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
5: And now your latest forecast from AccuWeather's Andy Robb.
7: Mainly clear for the rest of your Monday. Tonight's low 46. Tomorrow, sunshine and some clouds. Low humidity with a high 68. Tuesday night, low 52. Wednesday, partial sunshine, the high 74. Thursday, a shower in the afternoon with a high 68. And on Friday, mostly sunny, a nice day with a high 77.
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8: 844-500-4242. My new book, Mass Corruption Volume 2, The Texts and More, is coming out this week. You can order it, and it'll probably be shipping out starting, I think, Friday or a week from today at the latest. So get your copies now. And I will be in Yarmouth at the WXTK Christmas party on Saturday. It's a big event, and we'll have the new books for sale, some of the older books, and we're trying to switch over some of our books to Amazon. So I've been buying them just to see if they're using the new books or the old books, because we're going to print on demand now for some of the older books, and so I will have a few Kennedy Babylons and volumes 1 and 2 and what really happened, and even a few Hitmans and Brothers Bulger. If you get there early in the morning, you'll be able to get some of the other books if you want them. 844-500-4242. 860. If guns were the problem with Trump being shot, does that mean exercise bans were the problem with Clancy? Do we need common sense exercise ban reform? I mentioned yesterday, I think we need definitely need machete, common sense machete reforms. We need to close the machete show loophole. We need a 7-day waiting period for machetes, and probably for exercise bans as well. 844-500-4242. Gotta finish up this Miranda Devine column. Anthropic is like Pfizer before the 2020 elections when it delayed announcing the COVID jab, a captured industry leader pressed into service by Democrats before a crucial election. NVIDIA CEO Jensen Huang dismisses AI fear-mongering as complete nonsense. He told a Goldman Sachs conference Thursday that the latest Anthropic scare is just a ruse for the industry to gin up business for new cybersecurity products. What better way to create demand than to create a problem, he said. And then he told these guys, Anthropic and the other guy, Altman, Amadei and Altman, they're the two guys that have the two biggest companies. You guys are the frontier, said NVIDIA CEO Wang. You have a duopoly on frontier intelligence. Stop pretending you need someone else's permission. Stop pretending antitrust law has to be suspended so you can form a cartel. Stop pretending. Yeah, they hate big oil. They hate big pharma. They hate big meat. So why are we letting big AI set up a cartel? Stop pretending you need a regulatory approval process that supersedes product liability. The easiest way to not build superintelligence is for you to agree not to build it. If you don't, we'll just know this was just another bid for regulatory capture or an election season psyop. There's that phrase again, election season psyop. It sure looks that way, but history shows that even the most transparent hoax can succeed in the short term, especially among those who still wear masks as they ride their bikes past the No King signs in the neighborhood. 844-500-4242. Tom, you're next with Howie Carr. Go ahead, Tom.
9: Hey, I got two comments. The way that they're treating these AI stations or these companies is the same way as the United States looked at the first nuclear power plants being put into places. Whatever town got the nuclear plant won, because that town got everything paved.
8: That was another thing that was going to end the world, right? Especially after Chernobyl, nuclear power, and now electricity rates would be a lot lower if they'd built Seabrook 2, wouldn't they, in New Hampshire? They only built the one after all the hippies demonstrated, the Clamshell Alliance. Thanks for the call, Tom. Lee, you're next with Howie Carr. Go ahead, Lee. You there, Lee? Paul, you're next with Howie Carr. Go ahead, Paul.
10: Hey, Howie, how you doing today?
8: Good.
10: I'm going to have to disagree with you on the Lindsey Clancy stuff. You know, I don't think the woman can be called guilty of murder. You know, my ex-wife now had postpartum depression when my daughter was born, and I've got no reason to talk nice about this woman. She's my ex-wife, but you know, she hated who she had become during with her postpartum depression, and you know, mental illness. Unfortunately, it's not like a physical wound, like a broken leg. Everyone can see you hobbling around, but it's still there, and it's still real, and it still affects everybody's lives around it. And you know.
8: But do you see the problem is if everyone can claim they were mentally ill when they did something and that's their get out of jail free card? I mean, you're not going to have a society for very long if that's the route you're going to go down.
10: You know what, Howie? Unfortunately, you're right. There's bad people out there that are going to take advantage of that. I think that the question is this woman. Should she be allowed back in society? And the question is no. She should not be allowed back.
8: I think that's a moot point, isn't it? I mean, she's not going to be allowed back in society. Although you know, the woman in Maine who killed her kids in the 1950s, spent 5 years in jail, got out, had three more kids, and then killed the same kids at the same age in the same bathtub. I mean, so, you know, maybe she could, but she's crippled, so she's not getting out. You can't give people a get out of jail free card because they allegedly claim mental illness. Just like you can't give people advantages. You can't say your ancestors many, many, many generations ago were victims of racism, so now you are going to be the beneficiary of racism. You can't do that. You just have to level the playing field once and for all and let the chips fall where they may, you know? And this is we're going down exactly the opposite road, and it's not going to end well. David, you're next with Howie Carr. Go ahead, David.
11: In 2008, when Obama came on board and started this I know the colleges were already indoctrinated with the mind virus, but he really put it into action. Everybody becomes, I'm 60 now, and I really see the world in such a way that I believe in the American way, you know what I mean? It's going to take all of these people another 10 or 15 years for them to realize what they really have, you know what I mean? For them to come out of this fog.
8: David, by then it may be what they really had, past tense. It may be gone.
11: Wow. Do you think we can lose it we can't lose it in one generation, though. You know what I mean?
8: We're losing it pretty fast, even with Trump in office. I mean, look what's happening.
11: Yeah. Yeah, I'm just hoping that the American way, that you're right, it could happen that fast. We got to fight. We have to fight, Howie. Thank you for continuing the fight.
8: Thanks, David. Yeah, that's what Ronald Reagan used to say. You know, we're only one generation away from losing our freedoms, our liberties. And he also said, you know, if we lose the United States of America, where are we going to go? Where are all of us going to go? This is the only real bastion there is. 844-500-4242-413. Why does no one understand that Lindsey Clancy was not even in the postpartum window of time? She was 8 months past postpartum. I don't know. I'm sure that they would just twist the definition around to say that she was indeed still postpartum. 201 says, Howie, no one ever has any concern for the father of those dead kids. The grief must be unbelievable. Who cares? He's only a guy. Yeah. I know they're making him out like he's a bad guy for wanting to get remarried and move on with his life. I mean, what's he supposed to do? Just grieve himself to death? I mean, you have to go on. 844-500-4242, 844-500-4242. I've been resisting playing this, but we probably should. This is Sue O'Connell, the woman who's leading the charge to destroy the holdout juror's life. And again, it's his crimes. I mean, and I'm not defending the guy for whatever his crimes are, and he's alleged deadbeat, he alleged domestic abuser, his crimes pale in comparison to Lindsey Clancy's. Or for that matter, what the guy defending or acting as security for Kevin Reddington was accused of doing, Paul Mocha, the guy we played the cuts earlier, the guy who was charged spent 3 years in prison for allegedly killing, dismembering, and then incinerating a drug dealer that he owed $70,000 to. And he was finally let go because the main witness against him, his brother, died. But, you know, Kevin Reddington loves this guy. He loves this guy. Cut 8.
12: My friend Paul Mocha, and the guy who has been with us from the very beginning. My friend. Like, that was a bad thing.
8: You got to read it. I got the whole thing. I got the whole picture of him. The news stories when he was let go finally after 3 years in prison, and then we got the video. Just check it out at Howie Carr Show X. It's at Howie Carr Show. We tweeted it out. 844. But anyway, this is Sue O'Connell talking about what the next move that they're going to go after this guy. This guy who tried to hold out and stop the woman and punish the woman just because she murdered 3 of her own kids. Cut 6.
13: NBC 10 Boston has discovered new details about the holdout juror from the Lindsey Clancy murder trial. Of course, that trial ended last week, deadlocked, no verdict because of a lone holdout. The mistrial, our NBC 10 investigators pulled court records that were tied to that juror, and we found a 2021 charge for assaulting his wife that was later dismissed, an active restraining order that a nephew had taken out against him, and that has still been in effect even while he sat through weeks of testimony, and a pending eviction over unpaid rent. So, why does that matter to the trial? Well, before you're seated, you fill out a questionnaire. It asks whether you've been arrested, charged with a crime, or served with a court order. It says right here, your experience with the law. And NBC 10's legal analyst says that if these boxes had been checked, honestly, it's hard to see either side keeping this juror on the jury. And here's the part that's really worth knowing. If you answer this questionnaire falsely, it's a crime. It says so right here. The DA can review the answers, but juror questionnaires aren't public record. And it's not clear that this completed record still exists after the mistrial. The juror has not been named, and the jury list is sealed. The whole system runs on honest answers. What do you think should happen now? And do you think the answers potential jurors give on a questionnaire should be vetted against court records by officials? Tell me below and follow me. I'm Sue O'Connell, the courtroom insider for NBC 10 Boston.
8: What about the woman that this woman has been interviewing? Wasn't she charged? According to social media, one of her interviewees was also charged with assault and battery back in 2021 or 2022. Should she have been on the jury? And by the way, even if he shouldn't have been on the jury, what's the most you can do now? You're going to declare a mistrial. It's a mistrial. So what changes? Nothing. 844-500-4242. Imagine a scenario where you or your loved ones face a threat. Your first instinct might be to resort to lethal force, but it's crucial to consider a safer, less lethal alternative first to avoid the legal complications associated with firearms. Introducing Byrna, Byrna's less lethal pistol launcher. This device is equipped with tear gas and kinetic ammunition and designed to incapacitate an attacker for up to 40 minutes, providing a critical window for you to escape or get help while minimizing the risk of permanent harm. Here's a real-life account from a Byrna customer named Adam. While heading to his night shift, Adam encountered a road-raging driver who swerved dangerously, stopped abruptly, and aggressively approached him. Remaining calm, Adam dialed 911 and armed himself with his Byrna launcher. He aimed the laser at the aggressor's chest, which immediately de-escalated the situation. The driver returned to his vehicle and awaited the police. The officers confirmed that Adam's non-lethal response was perfectly judged and handled. That night, Byrna didn't just prevent a potential tragedy, it saved 2 lives without causing physical harm. 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I'm Howie Carr.
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0: Howie Carr is back.
8: You know, Matthew Farwell, the former Stoughton cop who's charged with killing his girlfriend, Sandra Birchmore, who was pregnant, and he thought she was pregnant with his child, and he was about

0: to have the his third child with his wife born, and she wanted to be she wanted him to acknowledge that he was the father, even though it turns out he, according to DNA tests, he wasn't the father. So he killed her, allegedly. He's going on trial next month. He killed her and the unborn child. Now, number one, I mean, as the father, doesn't he have a right? He was very depressed at the thought of having to tell his wife that he had fathered a child out of wedlock at the same time his third child was about to be born. It was a very emotional experience. It was very trying for him. I mean, can't he claim that that's why he did it and he should be let off? And by the way, why should he be charged with killing the unborn child? You know, the Lindsey Clancy's kids were born and they don't count apparently. So this kid was still in utero, as they say. Yet he's charged with killing two people, Sandra Birchmore and her unborn child. 844-500-4242. Lee, you're next with Howie Carr. Go ahead, Lee. Yes.
1: I'm going to try. Is this working? Can you hear me?
0: Yes.
1: Okay. So I totally have the same emotions that you about what you were just talking about, but I'm going to go back up to when you were talking about all the things that we were supposed to be afraid of that were going to kill us.
0: Yes.
1: Yes. And I appreciated you talking about that. So my comment is, if the Dems are worried about AI killing us, and they're speaking strongly about it, why are they not concerned about the nuclear bomb by radical Islamics?
0: Because they're on their side. Obviously, Lee. I mean, look at who they're running in places like Michigan and the Harlem Congressional District. They're running people who are all in on Arab Muslim terrorism. You know, I mean, none of it makes any sense. You can't you can't ask them to have any kind of rational thought. They're incapable of it. Thanks for the call, Lee. Chris, you're next with Howie Carr. Go ahead, Chris.
2: Hey, Howie, you know, this lady killing her kids makes me think of the fact that I would say that most people who murder somebody are not of sane mind, wouldn't you?
0: Right.
2: I mean, the idea that they're all crazy.
0: Right.
2: I mean, for all the interesting part in your book about Stevie Fleming, he had to be a nut to kill as many people as he did. And, you know, the fact...
0: Yeah. He killed 60 people. Or he was involved in 60 murders. Including his stepdaughter, two 26-year-old women. He was insane. Whitey was definitely insane. I'm Howie Carr.
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7: Hi, I'm Phil Harriman in for Matt. 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
8: From ABC News, I'm Lindsay Davis, anchor Prime streaming weeknights on ABC News Live. Amid a public debate today between government and business leaders about slowing down artificial intelligence to make sure it's safe, House Speaker Mike Johnson says lawmakers need to act, but they need to make sure that the U.S. is the leader on AI.
9: I called for a meeting of the platform providers. I think the president is going to summon everyone together, probably at the White House. I expect that happens into this week or early next week. That hasn't been scheduled yet, but it's in process.
8: More from ABC's Elizabeth Schulze.
10: Anthropic and OpenAI say they will put in place third-party monitors to evaluate the safety of their platforms. Anthropic is also calling for legislation that would force the companies to be more transparent, but they are not saying that they will stop releasing new AI models.
8: ABC's Karen Travers is at the White House.
11: President Trump on Monday said he is the best guardrail to protect against artificial intelligence, writing on his social media platform that the only barriers to the technology should be a, quote, strong and smart president. He went on to claim there is a, quote, sick conspiracy against AI and data centers and said this benefits China.
8: President Trump says Ukraine and Russia have agreed not to target each other's energy facilities, blaming record high diesel prices on that war. But no confirmation from Russia, and Ukraine's president says he'd agree only if Russia is on board. On Diesel, Gas Buddy senior analyst Patrick DeHaan.
12: The next time consumers go to the grocery store, the next time they buy something online, they will likely be noticing an impact of a trickle-down effect.
8: A group of Democratic-led cities and states are suing the Trump administration over a new rule that would give immigration officials more discretion to deny entry or green cards to immigrants who claim public benefits, however briefly, including school meals, health insurance, or food stamps. New York Mayor Zoran Mamdani.
13: Nothing about this rule will reduce waste or keep Americans safer or improve New Yorkers' lives. It is simply a vehicle for confusion and a vehicle for cruelty.
8: Wall Street major indexes closed lower. 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
16: 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A 13-year-old boy is dead while two other teenage boys suffered serious but non-life-threatening injuries from a pedestrian-involved crash in Portland Saturday night. Police say the three boys were walking on Warren Avenue towards Riverside Street near the I-95 overpass when they reportedly walked into the roadway and were hit by a vehicle. Officers say the 13-year-old, identified by Scarborough school officials as Abdulrahman Muhammad, died at the scene, while the other two boys were taken to Maine Medical Center with injuries. That crash is still under investigation, and so far no charges have been filed. One person was taken into custody after crashing their car in a parking lot in Portland's Old Port following a pursuit. 28-year-old Jace Murphy is accused of leading police on a chase Sunday night that ended when they crashed in a parking lot in Portland's

0: But the community is split on the project, with residents expressing worries about activity and noise at past community meetings. The Gorham Planning Board will review the proposal tonight at 7. Jason Taylor, News Radio, WGAN.
1: And the annual Kevin on the Roof fundraiser is in progress, with Kevin Fitzpatrick planted on the roof at Petrie Subaru in Saco to raise $90,000 for the nonprofit Strive. Kevin's been going on the roof for 10 years and says one of the most unusual donations came from a drone flying overhead.
2: Along with the donation, it dropped the rope and the clip that was holding the donation. I have that to this day, and if I ever have a chance to return it to its owner, I would love to do that.
1: And the person who launched the drone called into WGAN this morning, saying he planned to make another drone donation today. And now your latest forecast from AccuWeather's Andy Robb.
3: Mainly clear for tonight, low 46, sunshine and clouds around 2. Tuesday, high 68 and a low 52. Wednesday, partly sunny, a high 74 and a high 68 for Thursday.
1: It's 68 and sunny in Portland. Next high tide at Portland Harbor is 229 tomorrow morning. I'm Frankie Azzarata, News Radio WGAN.
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8: 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Here's a quick one from James Talafrico. This is a lie. Cut 10.
9: The thing about fundraising is you got to look at where the money is coming from. You know, I don't take a dime from corporate PACs. I never have, never will. All of my money comes from hardworking Texans who are giving $5, $10, $15 at a time.
8: He said this in Hollywood while he was on the Jimmy Kimmel Show. Is hitting up all the beautiful people in La La Land. All of my money comes from hardworking Texans. That's why I'm here in Hollywood. Yeah, we know. And I have, and he has a lot of girlfriends. You know, here's another thing. Everything is that the Democrats do is so hypocritical. He is bragging against all evidence that he has a lot of girlfriends, Talafrico. Yeah, what's one of the knocks against his opponent, Paxton? He has too many girlfriends. So which is it? Does Talafrico get to have as many girlfriends as he wants or claims to have? He claims to have them, like Obama claimed to have a composite girlfriend. Or is it a bad thing for Paxton to have girlfriends, but a good thing for Talafrico? Asking for a friend, a fiend. Time now for the chump line.

0: Of course AI is an existential threat. Don't you know there's an election coming up?
1: Exactly. Very well put.
2: Lovey, did you hear that deplorable Ginger's car was at the Tunnel to Towers 5K over the weekend? I remember running that race when I needed a campaign in that awful neighborhood the hoi polloi called Southie. I ran it every 6 years, though I can't remember which years. But nevertheless, I ran... I can't remember the time.
1: Yeah, that's what Billy Bulger used to say about Kerry. He's only Irish every sixth year. Yeah, he only comes back to the state every sixth year. Kind of like Mr. Frosty, Ed Markey. 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
1: Female Lindsay Clancy jurors are mostly peaceful.
0: Yes, they are. So AI is mostly peaceful, too. How is AI going to kill everybody? How many human beings are there on Earth? About 8 billion? Could Hal in 2001 kill 8 billion people? I don't think he could. Maybe this is an upgraded Hal.
2: Give the Mass State Police a break, Howie. They are there to serve and to be served. They're only drinking the booze. The potheads aren't.
0: Yeah. A study came out today that they've sold $10 billion worth of weed in Massachusetts since it was legalized. $10 billion. And, you know, the state police are there to protect and serve and be overserved.
3: Clearly no one wanted him there. He still showed up. He didn't care. Instead of buckling, Zohran was chuckling as his true feelings were laid bare.
0: Yeah, I don't think he really hides it all that well, does he? And his blushing bride doesn't even bother to try in the least.
4: Yeah, I was just wondering if anybody had any interest in starting a 3 million GoFundMe account for a nice law-abiding guy like myself. Thanks.
0: The answer is no. You're on your own, pal. And get another job because your tax dollars go to support everybody who's wearing pink at the courthouse.
5: Did you see the reaction of Gail King when she found out the holdout juror was a black man? How dare a black man not think it's okay to murder your children?
0: I know. I it's one of the gravest sins in the Democrat plantation. You know, going off script. You're not allowed to do that under any circumstances. Just ask, Clarence Thomas, for instance.
6: And now C-SPAN 2 returns to the town hall with Elizabeth Warren.
7: Senator Warren, what do you think of Muslim migrant Mayor Mamdani, who laughs as they read the names of the victims of 9/11?
8: That's my kind of man.
0: Yes, he is. Yes, he is. And AOC was laughing it up, too. Did I read, or was that a joke on the text line saying that AOC claimed that was she was a victim of AI?
9: I think that was a joke. I haven't seen anything about that.
0: But it's believable. That's why it works as a joke.
10: Representative Hank Johnson is afraid that AI is going to tip over the island of Guam.
0: Thank God have we lost Hank Johnson? I know we lost Al Green. Is Hank Johnson gone too? And Jasmine Crockett is gone. And the woman in Boynton Beach, Florida, the Haitian who stole the $5 million allegedly in COVID relief money to get elected. So many stellar tribunes of the Congressional Black Caucus have been snuffed out politically this year. Is he gone?
9: He's not gone.
0: Not gone.
9: He's in Georgia, so they didn't do any redistricting.
0: Thank God. He and Maxine Waters will have to carry the torch.
11: Even the ghost of Ted Kennedy is happy with Trump lifting the tariff on Irish whiskey.
0: Yeah, who? He said everyone's been complaining about it. I don't think that there are a lot of Irish whiskey drinkers at Mar-a-Lago. I could be wrong, but I don't think so.
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4: Today's poll question, which you can vote in at HowieCarshow.com, is what is the scariest media-hyped, quote-unquote, existential threat to humanity in recent years? Y2K, AI, COVID, net neutrality, climate change, or Donald Trump?
3: Donald Trump.
4: Donald Trump is at 23%. That is running in third place, 25% for climate change. Second place, first place goes to COVID at 31%.
3: I'm really surprised Donald Trump isn't running away with it because he caused all of these things.
4: Right.
3: Including the killer bees and acid rain and monkeypox, population explosion, everything, murder hornets. You know, it doesn't end, does it? Ebola, the Epstein files, et cetera, et cetera. They're up on the bridges over the 128 and those highways today with the saying release the Epstein files. I mean, that is so yesterday, isn't it? I mean, and again, I mean, how does that stand up to even a Moonbat scrutiny? Biden had the Epstein files for 4 years and he couldn't find anything about Donald Trump. I mean, we know they were incompetent. They were evil. But were they that incompetent that they couldn't find anything out of all those millions of documents? Not a single thing on Donald Trump? 844-500-4242. 844-500-4242. Ayanna Pressley, you know, she's the squad member. She said that there was a rash of lynchings going on. That was before Jarquez Ratliff was arrested for the murder of the woman the black woman in Jackson, Mississippi. But she's always good. She's a racial arsonist of the first order. And so she's married to an ex-con, a jailbird who did 10 years for drug trafficking. And now he is an empowerment consultant. That is indeed his job. He is an empowerment consultant. He makes millions of dollars empowering consulting. Or consulting empowerment. And now he's part of a $2 billion contract to rebuild the Springfield courthouse. Because that's who you want building a courthouse worth billions of dollars. A jailbird, a drug dealer, an empowerment consultant. So John Gately, he posted this on X. He was trying to ask her questions about her jailbird husband's $2 billion courthouse bid. Which he was handed by Mara Healy after a nationwide search. Cut 9.
5: Regarding the courthouse, can you contribute or tell us what Mr. Harris contributed to the courthouse bid? Do you happen to know where we can reach Mr. Harris at all?
6: Get on my card here.
5: His businesses track back to your house on Blake Street. Should we go to Blake Street to find Mr. Harris?
6: So you can reach out to me for any other information. We're here for a community event.
5: Should we go to Blake Street to find Mr. Harris?
7: Excuse me, I'm with these young people right now.
5: Okay.
7: So I'm going to ask you to just give us some space.
5: Sure. We were asking about the courthouse bid.
7: I want to honor these great patriots in

0: right now?
1: 2 seconds. Just tell us what Mr. Harris contributed to the courthouse.
2: Community event, sir. We're going to let this up. It's here for a community event. You can take my card, sir. This is not the time.
1: Oh, this is the time, but I'll take your card.
2: Thank you.
3: Got to keep hitting her on that courthouse. It may even be dirtier than Plaza Gate last year when they tried to give those the Turnpike service plaza contracts to an out of country, out of hemisphere company over the company from Boston. 844-500-4242. 844-500-4242. You want another great story? Now, this is even in the Globe. Massachusetts gas customers have spent billions on this program. Did it make them safer? And you're saying, which one of the 9 surcharges on my electric bill from Eversource or National Grid are they talking about? Well, this is a program incentivizing, that means they're paying utilities to replace old leaky pipes in the name of safety and reducing greenhouse gas emissions. But with energy bills skyrocketing, state legislators are finally considering scaling back or outright eliminating the program, which the state Senate estimates could save consumers more than $1 billion on their gas bills. More than $1 billion. And it hasn't done any good because many of the places that have been allegedly upgrading the pipes have had explosions. Indeed, the report concludes, states like Massachusetts that have aggressively pursued these projects have had more incidents than those that didn't, suggesting that digging up old pipes is perhaps a greater source of risk than leaving them untouched. Yeah, but there's so much money for the corrupt police unions on detail work, right? That's the key. It's just coming out of the pockets of people who work for a living. David, you're next with Howie Carr. Go ahead, David.
4: Howie, you know, the Democrats are always screaming racism, racism, racism, AOC. And here we are, we have that black juror, and the Democrats in Massachusetts see how they're abusing him and going after him and exposing him. Even, you know, I'm kind of upset at Turtle Boy. He should be in trouble. He should, because he broke a court order exposing the guy's name, Howie. And I think he should be held accountable, and all the people held accountable that exposed that guy, because it's affecting the jury system. It's stopping people.
3: Yeah, it is.
4: The juries.
3: It is. He just forwarded. I'm not defending Turtle Boy, but he didn't initially reveal it. He hasn't done really a lot of reporting in the last year. You know, he's just been kind of just reacting to stuff. He hasn't done much. He just picked it up from somebody else.
4: No, I know, but it's still just endangering someone's life. Bottom line is, Howie, mental illness is not a free pass for Lindsey Clancy or anyone else to kill somebody.
3: Or Matthew Farwell or anybody. Just anybody, you know?
4: Exactly. And all those women in pink out there, Howie, I suspect that most of them probably had an abortion. They experienced the guilt of killing their own child, and that's why they're out there. That's a whole code pink type group, and they're justifying their guilt. It almost seems like, Howie, that juror, the female juror, was talking about they had a discussion, they knew they were going to have an impact that they on the society. They were almost like they had an agenda in the jury. It's almost like the jury should be nullified because they had plans beyond just dealing with Nancy, yeah. Lindsey Clancy. Seemed like they were conspiring to a certain degree, but either way, they're trying, those women in pink outside that courthouse are trying to justify their own guilt, in my opinion.
3: Hey, Tim Cruz, the DA, has got a real real problem. I mean, he wants some justice for the 3 dead kids, but how are you going to get it in this atmosphere? This is like the Salem witch trials. 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
0: This is a Bloomberg Money Minute. Donald Trump Jr.'s wife admitting that 2 days of parties after their wedding in the Bahamas back in May was paid for by a Russian oligarch with close ties to Vladimir Putin. As ProPublica first reported, that included renting a private island, helicopters, fireworks shows, a cake flown in from Florida, all totaling hundreds of thousands of dollars. But Tina Trump said in an Instagram post, "Friendship doesn't require a political motive." It was a down day on Wall Street after some top U.S. AI companies urged the industry to slow down development on fears about it slipping out of human control and causing a lot of harm. At the close, the Dow was down 152 points, the NASDAQ down 147, the S&P down 37, and oil higher again above $101 a barrel, Brent crude above $106 a barrel. And Ozempic maker Novo Nordisk shortening its name to just Novo in an effort to boost recognition among those looking for help losing weight. Tom Busby, Bloomberg Radio.
5: ABC News, I'm Chuck Sievertson. With industry leaders urging AI development be slowed down and having some government regulation to make sure it's safe, House Speaker Mike Johnson says industry leaders and the president will meet this week or next.
6: Obviously, there's a need for guardrails, but there's also a keen need for the industry to self-regulate and self-monitor and report to us. And so we're going to be talking about all that.
5: President Trump says Ukraine and Russia have agreed not to target each other's energy facilities, blaming record-high diesel prices on that war. But Ukraine's president says Russia would have to agree, and it hasn't confirmed. A group of Democratic-led cities and states are suing the Trump administration over a new rule that would give immigration officials more discretion to deny entry or green cards to immigrants who claim public benefits, including school meals or food stamps. Wall Street major indexes closed lower. This is ABC News.
7: 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A former priest who was convicted for sexually abusing children in Maine has died in prison. Ronald Paquin was a defrocked priest from Massachusetts who sexually assaulted altar boys during trips to Maine. Attorney Mitch Garabedian has represented more than 25 of Paquin's victims.
8: Father Paquin committed the worst sexual abuse you could ever imagine on innocent children. For instance, at St. Monica's Parish, he would rape children behind the altar.
7: According to CBS 13, Paquin died at the age of 83 on Friday with 9 years of his sentence left. Officials haven't released his cause of death. Flames spread to a nearby home when a box truck caught fire in Sanford today. Witnesses reported seeing the truck in flames on Acorn Street this afternoon with the front of a nearby house also on fire. Firefighters from several towns responded. There was no immediate word of any injuries. And shoppers were being welcomed back at L.L. Bean's newly renovated flagship store in Freeport. The store reopened today after closing for 2 years while the $50 million project was underway. The overhaul includes a new trout pond and first-floor shoe department, as well as a grand staircase. The store, which is open 24-7, will hold special grand opening events this weekend. Now your latest forecast from AccuWeather's Andy Robb.
9: Mainly clear for the rest of your Monday. Tonight's low, 46. Tomorrow, sunshine and some clouds. Low humidity with a high, 68. Tuesday night, low, 52. Wednesday, partial sunshine, the high, 74. Thursday, a shower in the afternoon with a high 68. And on Friday, mostly sunny, a nice day with a high 77.
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3: The Republican candidate for governor in Wisconsin is Tom Tiffany. And the Democrat is not, the incumbent is not running for re-election. They threw in this replacement candidate for Hong, the crazy Korean woman. And so he was traveling in a small aircraft this weekend, and in the early morning hours in the dark, the plane lost power and it had to make an emergency landing on a lake, an emergency landing. And he and the pilot were able to exit the aircraft and swim to safety. I mean, I would say probably in most cases like that, the people are killed. I don't know what the actual numbers are, but it's pretty amazing. As the here's his tweet. After landing, we called 911. As the plane began to submerge, we exited the aircraft and swam to a shallow area where we waited until emergency responders reached us by boat. Thankfully, both the pilot and I sustained only minor injuries. God was watching over us tonight. And I am incredibly grateful to be here in the hospital with my wife, Chris, by my side. He's okay. An experience like this reminds you just how precious life is. Would you care to guess what the tweet that they wrote in the Milwaukee Journal Sentinel? A rag of a paper. A rag's rag of a paper. The reporter, Hope Carnop, said that the lake was only 30 feet deep. Only 30 feet deep. Number one, you know, people drown in very shallow bodies of water. And number two, they hit the water at a very high rate of speed because they were in the air. But it was only 30 feet deep. As the reporter for Town Hall said, lady, hitting any water at that speed is like smashing into concrete, and it can be fatal. And what is this take, that it's okay that a GOP candidate for governor was forced to make a water landing? And she had to delete it, of course, but the internet is forever. It's only 30 feet deep. Who could drown in 30 feet of water, especially when your plane has just crashed into the water?
11: Yeah, so on X, Hope Carnop was responding to some criticism of the characterization, and somebody said, why would you say only? And her response was, to explain the gravity of the situation. 30 doesn't seem like much to me.
3: Have you ever read any stories about people drowning? How many pools are 30 feet deep in backyards? And people are drowning in those pools by the thousands every year.
11: Come on, Howie. Most people are 25 feet on average. So it's basically waiting at that point.
3: 30 feet doesn't seem very... Okay.
11: Only a small plane crashing into the water.
3: And it wasn't like it was 5 miles up in the air. You know? It was only a few thousand feet in the air before it crashed in the dark. 844-500-4242. Lisa, you're next with Howie Carr. Go ahead, Lisa.
12: Hi, Howie. How are you?
3: Hi, good.
12: Good. Don't know how to follow that because I was going to go with my original call, talking about the Clancy trial, and I just wanted to share my story. I suffered from postpartum diagnosed psychosis. I was 19 years old, got pregnant, had my daughter at age 20. And I was with a man who I thought was going to be my husband. We were going to be together forever. You know, happy fairy tale dream. And he ended up having affairs on me. And long story short, I knew what was going on. And when I was in the hospital with my daughter, keep in mind, I must back this up. My dad died 1 year to the day prior to my daughter's birth. And so I was in the hospital. And I just remember having this feeling like, I don't know what I'm doing here. I didn't want to hold my baby. I didn't want to touch her at all. It was so devastating to me because at that point in my life, at that age, I felt like there was two people inside of my brain. One was, I love my baby. The other one was, I'm running out of this hospital. I don't want to be a mother. I don't want to touch this child. So fast forward, I ended up taking care of her, but I couldn't sleep. I couldn't eat. Now, when I got pregnant for her, I was a heavy woman. As a teenager, I was a heavy woman. I weighed 165 pounds.
3: Yeah. Well, I mean, what's the point, Lisa?
12: My point is, I weighed 196. When I gave birth to her, I went through postpartum so bad that I dropped down to 126 pounds, and I had anxiety attacks to where I couldn't hold my daughter. So I would beg my mother, please take her, change her diaper.
3: But you didn't. But Lisa, the point is, you didn't kill your daughter, though, did you?
12: No. The point is I felt like I could have. I felt like I could have, but there was I had panic attacks. So
3: right. But I mean, don't most people at some point want to kill somebody? Watch it. 844-500-4242. Nick, you're next with Howie Carr. Go ahead, Nick.
13: How you doing, Howie? Over the weekend. Oh, by the way, real quick, Mary Jo Kopechne would argue with the depth of the water. She drowned in 6 to 8 feet of water. Obama's chef died in 8 feet of water.
3: I thought that this was one of these things where, you know, like my grandson, you know, he's almost five. He knows that he could get into trouble in a pool. I mean, doesn't every kid learn that at about the age of three? This woman's a reporter. I mean, give me a break.
13: Why I'm calling is this. Okay. Just very recently, with very little sound fear, the Houthis in Iraq attacked a Saudi pipeline.
3: Yes,
13: this will not be the first time.
3: Well, no, they weren't. Houthis. They weren't the Houthis. The Houthis are on the other side of the pipeline. This drone came in from Iraq. It's the militias. It's the militias.
13: At any rate, okay, Iraq, 4,400 people lost, dead, and many casualties, $2 to $4 trillion. And then Bush, by the way, should never be complimented for what happened in Iraq, because we walked out the back door and Iran runs Iraq to this day.
3: Well, they run part of it anyway. They run that part. They certainly run that part of it, and then they wrecked this pipeline, and it's gonna take weeks to repair it. They hit one of these pipelines that they built to the Red Sea, which was to make up for the Iranian pirates in the Persian Gulf, and then they used drones to hit one of the pumping stations, and they knocked it out, and it's going to take weeks to put it back online, and it's 5% of the oil. You're right. It's Nick, I can't believe it's getting so little publicity, so little news value. You know, I mean, I look every day on the Mideast news feeds. It's big news over there, but it's not, the mainstream media doesn't seem to want to pick it up. But it's so the Saudis were going to go in and bomb all of these Iranian paid for militias, Arab militias, and the Iraqis said, we'll fire the guy, the defense minister or whoever was in charge of policing it. This guy has caused this bomb, this drone is going to cost us billions of dollars in increased oil prices. And the only thing the Iraqis do is fire the guy. I mean, it's so screwed up. And then did you see? The Saudis have supposedly been financing and paying to build the Yemeni army back to fight the Houthis. And so then it turned out the Houthis went in and they took over the couple of cities, big important cities. Well, they're important, they're not big, on the Red Sea. And do you know what it turned out? 80% of the soldiers on the Yemeni army rolls were ghost soldiers. They didn't exist. They were just giving it was like food stamps for Haitians. They were just cashing the checks, but there was nobody there. And so then they went in. They thought they had, 10,000 soldiers defending these towns, and they ended up with 2,000 towns, and they just got overrun. What a mess. What a mess this is. And then the Saudis wanted America to go in and bomb the Houthis. And President Trump said last week on the eve of 9/11, I don't think we're going to bail you out on this one, Saudis. Go see the Israelis, see if they want to help you out. It's such a mess. 844-500-4242, 844-500-4242, 863 says $2 billion to build a courthouse. That's BS. You could build a small country for $2 billion. Get the names of those connected and how many companies competed for the bid. Two of the companies that competed for the bid are suing. And of course, the attorney general, the very ethical attorney general, Andrea Joy Campbell, is representing the state, saying it was totally on the level to give it to Andrea Campbell's, to Ayanna Pressley's husband. Just coincidentally, Ayanna Pressley and Andrea Campbell served on the Boston City Council together, and now the attorney general is protecting the congressman's jailbird husband as he looks to a massive payday of tens of millions of dollars. David, you're next with Howie Carr. Go ahead, David.
14: Good afternoon, Howie. Don't forget, Whitney Houston died in a bathtub.
3: Plenty of people have died in bathtubs, David.
14: Right? I mean, you talk about water and being how deep it is. I mean, does it matter?
3: No, it doesn't. That's the whole point. You'd have to be a fool. I mean, I don't care how much he hates Republicans and Tom Tiffany. You have to be a fool to say it's only 30 feet deep.
14: Correct. Right.
3: Thanks.
14: That's my point.
3: Thanks for the call, David. 844-500-4242. They're offended by hatred, and they make themselves look like fools because that's what they are. For 20 years, Preborn has stood in the gap between fear and hope. And this year alone, God has used Preborn to save nearly 60,000 babies from abortion. Since Roe v. Wade was overturned, the abortion industry hasn't slowed down. It has adapted. Women now face this decision faster, more privately, and more alone than ever. But every day, inside a Preborn Network clinic, a woman sees her baby on an ultrasound and hears a heartbeat for the first time. And everything changes. The chance for new life skyrockets. And this year, that moment has led to thousands of commitments to Christ, proof that Preborn isn't just saving babies, it's saving souls. 20 years in, we still believe we were made for this moment. Will you help us meet the next woman before it's too late? Right now, another mother needs that moment. You can give it to her. Just $28 helps provide one life-saving ultrasound. $140 helps rescue 5 babies. 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
3: We're going to put out on Instagram, if we haven't already done so, the video of the from the Hyannis News of the woman going crazy on Robert Bastille from the Hyannis News. After her friend or whatever is the cop, welcome back Cotter, of the Sandwich Police Department is arrested for lugged for driving under in an unregistered car.
29: Hey yo, Mr. Cotter.
3: So you can check that out. It's we tweeted it out in addition to Instagram and TikTok, and you can and on Twitter, X, you can also see the. The story of the guy behind Reddington at the press conference. He spent 3 years in jail before they dropped the murder charges against him. He was accused originally of killing, dismembering, and incinerating a Cholo drug dealer from Framingham. It's all there at HowieCarrShow.com or Instagram. You can find the stuff, the sandwich story on Instagram or TikTok. 844-500-4242. Couple of illegal alien stories to wrap up the evening with. Cut 17.
0: Now being held here in Calcasieu Parish on immigration detainers after Lake Charles police responded to a report of shots fired. Officers say they arrived at a manufactured home on Smith Road where several people were inside and wouldn't come out. Because of a language barrier, Border Patrol was called to help communicate. Eventually, five people came out and were detained. Inside, police say they found a .40 caliber gun and seven shell casings. All five are now in the Calcasieu Parish Correctional Center on immigration detainers.
3: Who are we to interfere with their quaint third world customs? Cut 16.

0: say a truck and a car collided, killing the New Braunfels man behind the wheel of the sedan. But a three-year-old child also in the car survived.
1: According to his parents, Alejandro Nunez had just picked up his daughter and left his father's house.
2: Literally like 20 minutes after I was outside with my other son, we heard ambulances. Something like told me, come over here to the accident. And I came over here, and sure enough, it was him.
3: You know, he saw it was my son's car, and then he called me, and he just told me, Alex is gone. I was like, no, this is not right, no.
1: New Braunfels police say the driver of the truck, Rafael Alejandro Araguin Ramirez, appeared to be intoxicated. He was arrested and charged with intoxication manslaughter and aggravated assault with a deadly weapon. His passenger was also arrested and faced different charges. His parents say they're grateful to police that an arrest has been made, but it doesn't bring them comfort because they say their loss was preventable.
4: Faced different charges. I wonder what kind of different charges they faced. Could it be immigration charges, perhaps? That's in Texas. The illegal alien was on his way drunk to get a Talafrico ballot to vote in the vote absentee in the upcoming elections. 844-500-4242. Remember Gretchen Whitmer, the governor of Michigan, and the fake kidnapping plot with the guys who were bums? And there were four bums, and they were recruited by 12 FBI agents. It was another way to throw the 2020 election. Now they're trying a smaller gag in Ohio. They arrested this guy for allegedly a lunging at the Democrat candidate, Amy Acton, whose initials are AA. And the Cleveland Plain Dealer, the local rag there, is very angry that the Republican district attorney is saying that there was no such incident. They're angry. I'm Howie Carr. Is it time for you to finally start shopping for a new or pre-owned car, but you're not sure anymore where to get the best deal after all the changes in the industry? 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
2: From ABC News, I'm Chuck Severson. With public debate about slowing down artificial intelligence and having some third-party or government regulation to make sure it's safe, House Speaker Mike Johnson says industry leaders and the president will meet this week or next.
3: Congress, I think, has a role, responsibility, but the people who are providing and creating these products obviously have responsibility as well. There is a corporate responsibility and an expectation that they will provide safe products.
2: President Trump says Ukraine and Russia have agreed not to target each other's energy facilities, blaming record high diesel prices on that war. But no confirmation from Russia, and Ukraine's president says he'd agree only if Russia's on board. The primary reason why diesel fuel is so high from Gas Buddy senior analyst Patrick Don.
4: Traditionally, Russia is a producer of 1 out of every 9 barrels of diesel produced globally. That number is now 0. They have banned the export of diesel.
2: An important Saudi oil pipeline will mostly be out of service for weeks following an attack last week, say 2 regional officials. Iran denies it was involved in the attack. Yemen's Houthi rebels, backed by Iran, have seized more oil route strategic islands in the Red Sea. A group of Democratic-led cities and states are suing the Trump administration over a new rule that would give immigration officials more discretion to deny entry or green cards to immigrants who claim public benefits, however briefly, including school meals, health insurance, or food stamps. New York is leading the legal challenge, says Mayor Zoran Mamdani.
5: The federal government has waged a campaign of violence and terror. Unaccompanied children have been forced to navigate our judicial system alone. ICE has broken into our neighbors' homes, work sites, and schools, and it has targeted those who have come to our country in search of refuge and in search of opportunity.
2: New York mayor says the rule change would be cruel and people could die. You're listening to ABC News.
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8: 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A 13-year-old boy from Scarborough is dead, while 2 other teenage boys suffered serious but non-life-threatening injuries after a pedestrian-involved crash in Portland Saturday night. Police say the 3 boys were walking on Warren Avenue towards Riverside Street near the I-95 overpass when they reportedly walked into the roadway and were hit by a vehicle. Officers say the 13-year-old, identified by Scarborough school officials today as Abdul Rahman Muhammad, died at the scene, while the other 2 boys were taken to Maine Medical Center with injuries. The crash is still under investigation, and so far no charges have been filed. Flames spread to a nearby home when a box truck caught fire in Sanford today. Witnesses reported seeing the truck in flames on Acorn Street this afternoon, with the front of a nearby building also on fire. Firefighters from several towns responded. There is no word of any injuries, and the cause is still under investigation. A former priest from Massachusetts who was convicted for sexually assaulting altar boys on trips to Maine has died. Ronald Paquin died Friday at the age of 83 while serving a 16-year prison sentence. Keith Townsend is among Paquin's many victims who tells our news partners at CBS 13 he'll continue to fight for sexual assault survivors.
9: I hope that victims everywhere, you know, who were reluctant to come forward because of this process can see that there is an end point today to this.
8: Paquin's cause of death has not been released, but his defense voiced concerns about his health when he was sentenced.

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1: Mainly clear for the rest of your Monday. Tonight's low, 46. Tomorrow, sunshine and some clouds. Low humidity with a high, 68. Tuesday night, low, 52. Wednesday, partial sunshine, the high, 74. Thursday, a shower in the afternoon with a high, 68. And on Friday, mostly sunny, a nice day with a high, 77.
0: 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I'm Frankie Azzarata, News Radio WGAN.
2: He's here. He's here. Now, broadcasting from the underground command post, deep in the bowels of a hidden bunker, somewhere under the brick and steel of a nondescript building, we've once again made contact with our leader, Mark Levin.

877-381-3811, 877-381-3811. Welcome. And I want to thank Brian Mudd for sitting in Friday. He's always great. It was Rosh Hashanah the first night. And I want to thank all of you for being patient with me. But it gives me time to think as I sit there and watch during services with our great Chabad Rabbi Chaim Cohen. Gives me time to think over the weekend, clear out my head, and there's a lot I want us to talk about, but I want to go a little bit deeper with you because that's typically why we're here, is it not? You hear me talk about the Islamists flooding our country and the damage that they are doing and going to do. You've heard me talk about the Marxists. I did my show Friday on that, Sunday, my opening on that on Fox. But I want you to know about your own founding of this nation, the United States of America. The Declaration of Independence. The Declaration of Independence was the most concise, formal statement of what this new nation would stand for. Which is exactly why every left-wing president has attacked it. It's been attacked by Woodrow Wilson, as an example. It was attacked by Franklin Roosevelt. It's attacked by Barack Obama. They take out relevant parts. They read it by editing it. They're particularly upset with this sentence. I want you to listen. I consider this probably the most important sentence in the Declaration. There are many important sentences. We hold these truths to be self-evident, that all men are created equal, that they are endowed by their Creator, that's the part they hate, with certain unalienable rights, that among these are life, liberty, and the pursuit of happiness, endowed by their Creator. This was the first time ever, that a nation was created based on the Judeo-Christian values, and of course, importantly, Enlightenment principles too. Now, the Enlightenment was basically the 1700s into the 1800s, but I'm talking about Judeo-Christian principles and the fusion of the Enlightenment principles, because the framers clearly did not intend to create founders, that is,

a theocracy. They rejected that to a man. But you don't have to create a theocracy. That's not their purpose, which is why they also embraced John Locke, who, by the way, was a devout Christian, and he prayed to God, but he was one of the leading Enlightenment scholars and writers out of Britain. Almost cost him his life, which many people, including me, consider very, very important. Now, I just want to make a couple of points to you because I think all of this is, again, very, very important. And I want to get into it a little bit. I'm not going to spend the whole show on it, obviously. The opening salvo of the Declaration. When in the course of human events it becomes necessary for one people to dissolve the political bands which have connected them with another, and to assume among the powers of the earth the separate and equal station of which the laws of nature and nature's God, in other words, the essential eternal truths that are God's, a decent respect to the opinions of mankind requires they should declare the causes which impel them to separate. This is profound. This was not just a political rebellion, but fundamentally a spiritual and moral rebellion against what was taking place. Again, universal moral and eternal truths that undergird just governments. Just governments. Now, you should know, and there have been books written about this too, that as has been explained, the American Republic was born out of language and beliefs from what they called the Hebrew Bible, the Old Testament. Deuteronomy was mentioned more often than any book that was ever cited. Spiritual and scriptural passages from Deuteronomy were mentioned more than any other book or source, period. In speeches, in writings, in pamphlets, the language from the Hebrew Bible, stretching back to the Puritan period, founded the Bay Colony, more than 100 years earlier, was used over and over and over again by your founders, by John Adams, by George Washington, by Thomas Jefferson, by Benjamin Franklin, and by James Madison and others. And others. Now, also, Christian moral concepts were used in their public speeches and references to Jesus, also in private letters and political literature, frequently. Now, the founders of your country didn't all agree on how to exercise their Christian faith. They came from different denominations, which is understandable. And at times they got into heated arguments about it, but when they came together, they understood that this wasn't about one denomination or another. This was about a unity of principles, a unity of moral principles and governing principles. So the Declaration adopts essentially Judeo-Christian values. And it adopts the thinking processes and arguments that were in the quote-unquote Hebrew Bible, the Old Testament, as Christians call it, the Torah, as Jews call it. And so there was this significant overlap between Judaism and Christianity in the founding of the nation. This is why we talk about Judeo-Christian values. But the Declaration also adopts overlapping philosophical principles developed during the Enlightenment, the late 17th, late 18th century, some argue it's into the 19th century, doesn't really matter. Now, the philosopher who had the most impact on your

0: founders was John Locke during the Revolutionary period, Montesquieu during the Constitutional period, but I want to focus on the Revolutionary period. As I just told you, he was a devout Christian who believed in God, who prayed to God, but he also believed in science and reason and experience and all these other things that were so important to distance themselves from the notion of a society built on a king who at the time was viewed as godly, who had godly powers. Locke said, no, that's not the case. That's not true. His impact was enormous. His impact was enormous. Particularly on our founders, and particularly on Thomas Jefferson, as he was the first drafter of the Declaration. And you can see both the Hebrew/Christian influence in the Declaration, plus the Enlightenment, which talked about reason, which talked about right reason. In other words, you can reason stupid things, you can reason and be evil, but right reason is the proper way to reason and to think things through, to come up with the correct outcome. And so the Enlightenment was absolutely crucial. And John Locke was absolutely crucial, as he wrote about the human mind, and he wrote about human interaction, and he wrote about treatises on government. And when you go back and read him, and if you wish, you don't need to, the Meritopia, those of you who have it, it's chapter two, I'm doing this by memory. It's part two, I think, actually. He embraces faith, but he does not see any conflict between reason and science and faith, and neither did the founders of the country. Neither did the founders of the country. They didn't either. So what's the point of all this? Listen, this is important. The point of all this is, when you look at Islamist countries, they do create a fundamentalist theology, and they do not embrace the Enlightenment. When you look at countries, when you look at Israel, a Jewish country, or you look at the other countries, many of them in the world, not all of them, who are majority Christian. Our country is majority Christian, but we embrace the Judeo-Christian belief system. Really, every country that's majority Christian embraces the Judeo-Christian belief system, because without the Judeo, there isn't the Christian. It's that simple. That said, you will notice tolerance, diversity. I'm not talking about political or racial diversity. I'm talking about diversity of thinking and beliefs. Knowledge, reasoning, is all part of the founder's milieu, if you will. It's not the case with the Islamists. Now, some of you listening might say, hey, look, I don't buy this Jewish-Christian stuff. I'm an atheist, I'm an agnostic, or I don't know what the hell's going on, and I don't choose to think about it too much. You can do whatever you want. That's perfectly fine. We allow that in this country, where they do not allow it in Islamist countries. But we allow that in this country, and that's the point. Because this nation was founded on Judeo-Christian principles and Enlightenment principles, you don't have to believe anything. But thanks to what we'll call the Hebrew Bible, and thanks to the Christian majority, and thanks to the thinking and writing of the Enlightenment, these things fuse together. You have a country that allows you to be what you want and to think what you want. In Islamist countries, or Marxist countries for that matter, that's not the case. They reject the entire thinking process in the Declaration of Independence, the references, of course, to the Hebrew Bible or Christianity, of course, and to the Enlightenment, which they reject completely and comprehensively, as do the Marxists. And this is why I noticed I wrote it years ago, and Charlie was an adherent of my books. We would talk about the books, about the incompatibility of Marxism with Americanism and Islamism with Americanism. Utter incompatibility. Because they do not embrace natural law, natural rights, eternal rights. They do not embrace any of it. And the brilliant former chief rabbi of Britain, Orthodox, Sachs, he made the point that Judaism and Christianity do not contend, that people who share different faiths cannot pray to God, because they can. Islam says they cannot. Islam, the Islamists say, either you are a Muslim, only then can you pray to God. Otherwise, you're a non-believer, and you can't, and there is no God for you. We'll be right back.
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0: men who met the St. Continental Congress in Philadelphia and came up with the Declaration of Independence, every single one of them was Christian. Two were deists, but they were still Christians. They weren't atheists, they weren't agnostics. Every single man that met again in the same building, Independence Hall in Philadelphia, many years later, after the Revolutionary War, to debate and adopt a constitution, every single one was Christian. Christian. It's because of the Hebrew Bible, it's because of the Christian majority, it's because of the fusion of these two Abrahamic faiths, and the fusion of the Enlightenment, the belief system against kings, against dictators and empires and so forth, that we have the most fantastic country on the face of the earth. Never before was such a nation established. 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
3: With combustible marijuana, there's the risk of inhaled irritants. It's the marijuana that you smoke. And then with edibles, there's a risk of potency. For example, certain edibles can be highly potent. That can lead to severe and intense effects. That can lead to hallucinations, nausea, vomiting.
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2: ABC News, I'm Chuck Severson. Leaders of artificial intelligence companies and the president will meet this week or next to talk about the corporate officials calling for a slowdown and some oversight to make sure it's safe. That from House Speaker Mike Johnson.
3: We do not want to jump in. The reflex of legislative bodies is to cover things up with red tape and hyper-regulation. If you do that, then you lose your edge, and that is a national security concern to the American people.
2: President Trump says Ukraine and Russia have agreed not to attack each other's energy facilities, blaming record-high diesel prices on that war. But Ukraine's president says he'd agree only if Russia's on board, and Russia isn't saying. The Trump Environmental Protection Agency says it is eliminating a Biden-era rule that limits planet-warming pollution from coal and gas-fired power plants. EPA says it'll save money. The Pitt and Widows Bay, top competitors in tonight's Emmy Awards. This is ABC News.
4: 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A 13-year-old boy from Scarborough is dead, while two other teenage boys suffered serious but non-life-threatening injuries from a pedestrian-involved crash in Portland Saturday night. Police say the boys were walking on Warren Avenue towards Riverside Street near the I-95 overpass when they reportedly walked into the roadway and were hit by a vehicle. Officers say the 13-year-old, identified by Scarborough school officials as Abdulrahman Mohammed, died at the scene, while the other two boys were taken to Maine Medical Center. The crash is still under investigation, and so far there's been no word of any charges being filed. And Portland Public Schools looking to tighten their budget after overspending by nearly $1 million in 2026. District's finance director says the overspending is mostly a result of higher costs for special ed and out-of-district contracted services. They're considering dipping into the district's general fund, as well as making cuts or implementing a hiring freeze for some vacant positions.
5: There's no position where we would say that's a position that we can do without. Like a family that's dealing with increased fiscal pressures and a tightening of the belt, we have to make adjustments.
4: And this school board will vote to retroactively approve the overspending at a meeting on September 22nd. Now your latest forecast from AccuWeather's Andy Robb.
6: Mainly clear for the rest of your Monday. Tonight's low 46. Tomorrow, sunshine and some clouds. Low humidity with a high 68. Tuesday night, low 52. Wednesday, partial sunshine, the high 74. Thursday, a shower in the afternoon with a high 68. And on Friday, mostly sunny, a nice day with a high 77.
4: The next high tide at Portland Harbor is 229 tomorrow morning. 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
1: When you consider just what I said ever so briefly, barely touching the surface, you need to ask yourselves, well, how can Islamists, I'm not talking about garden variety Muslims and Christians, I'm talking about Islamists of the type that I've played for you, these imams and these other radicals, the Hassan Pukers, the care people, and on down the list. How can they assimilate into our country? The Islamists, they can't. By definition, you can't be an Islamist. Again, I'm not talking about Muslims who've

who've gone through a Reformation mindset. And so I'm not talking about that like the rest of us. I'm talking about Islamists. And I get criticized for making the distinction, but I don't much care. I think for myself. I'm not worried about who criticizes and who doesn't. But the point is, they'll never assimilate. Number one, the notion of assimilation would mean that they have to surrender, number two, their ideology. But they're not going to surrender their ideology. They insist on conquering us. Now, we don't insist that they honor one faith or another, or that they have any faith. We don't care what their faith is, except when their faith is a political ideology, in my view, more than a faith. And that's what Islamists are all about. And so they come into this country with the intention of destroying it. I think it's very important to remember what our country is and why it was founded and the belief system. And how it came to be and where it came to be. The truth is that Jews and Christians must stand together, even if nobody else stands with us. How can we not? Christianity emerged from Judaism. Its tenets are based on the words of the prophets from the Old Testament, as Bill Bennett has pointed out. Our God, produced Abraham, Isaac, and Jacob, three of the most important Jews, obviously, in the Bible. The Ten Commandments were given to Moses. Very, very important. The principles that the founders embraced, principles embraced by Jews and Christians alike, but they were principles that were developed first through Judaism, carried forward by Christians and Christianity, which to me is so crucial and so important. The reason why America is so beneficent, so tolerant, is because of the majority population, which is Christian. We Jews make up 2%. And back at the founding, there were anywhere from 2 to 2.2 million colonists, 1,000 Jews, give or take, even though several had very prominent roles in the founding. But my point is, you'll hear people say, well, it was replacement theory. That's not the way your founders thought about this. Madison spoke about it. Adams, at great length, wrote about it and spoke about it. Jefferson, significantly. Washington, Madison, George Mason, Patrick Henry, Sam Adams, John Adams, as I mentioned. They viewed the world the way I do and you do, the Judeo-Christian belief system. Now, they didn't call it that, necessarily. But they were constantly talking about the Hebrews and the Hebrew Bibles and the Hebrew Scripture. Matter of fact, Madison went to what is today Princeton University. It was a Christian college, a small college. When he went there, about 300 people. And he stayed an extra year. He also graduated early, but he stayed an extra year. And much of that year was spent studying what? The Hebrew Bible. They all studied the Hebrew Bible, the Old Testament, the Torah, if you will. And they all quoted it. They all spoke of it.
And so it is this connection. When the Christians are meeting, all Christians, at the Second Continental Congress in Philadelphia, and at the Constitutional Convention many years later in Philadelphia, this belief system, so important, and yet they didn't create a theology. Excuse me, a theocracy. They didn't create a theocracy, did they? In fact, when they got down to writing the Constitution and then later the Bill of Rights, that First Amendment makes it clear you're not going to discriminate against any faith, but you don't need to worship any faith or be governed by any faith either. This was radical. This was radical. The Christians could have easily said something different, couldn't they? They could have easily said, no, no, this is the faith. You honor the faith. They didn't say that. The Islamists say it. The Christians did not say that. They did not say that. Obviously, the Jews and the Christians and everybody else involved in the founding believed in God. And that includes Franklin and Jefferson, who were deists, but different types of deists too, but they believed in Jesus, both of those men. They did, and they prayed to Jesus and to God. But they didn't belong to any particular sect. They raised questions, not about Christianity and God, but about prayer, and if God actually gets involved in every decision that everybody made, that sort of thing, and I don't need to get into that either. And I don't. Now, I can assure you that if the men meeting in either of those times at that place in Philadelphia had been Islamists, America would be a totally different country, wouldn't it? Wouldn't it? The answer is yes, of course. Or Marxists, yes, of course. Be totally different. First of all, they wouldn't have such a meeting. There wouldn't have been a Second Continental Congress. There wouldn't have been a Constitutional Convention. There wouldn't have been a Constitution of any kind. The Declaration of Independence was a declaration stating the belief system of the colonists. That's what it was. The belief system of the colonists. Now, to the woke right neo-fascists who are out there who say it was really a replacement theory and the Christians replaced the Jews, that's not what your founders said. They were very respectful toward the Jews. And the Jews were very respectful toward the Christians. They got along beautifully. Beautifully. They're in the same fight. The same battle with the King of England, the most powerful military force on the face of the earth. The same battle. It's important to remember that. When the anti-Semites chime in and start attacking. Pastor John Hagee, I told you, one of my best friends. One of my best friends. He will tell you exactly what I told you. He will tell you exactly what Bill Bennett wrote. He will tell you exactly what most of your pastors and priests and so forth have told you. The interconnection between the two. So when you get a Tucker Carlson or somebody like that who are insisting that one has nothing to do with the other and one replaced the other, these are bigots, ignoramuses, who are pushing an agenda. Who are pushing an agenda. And I can tell you most of the Jews I know are very thankful that this is a majority Christian country. Very thankful. Because look what's been created.

0: Look what's been created. And so I tell you as a Jew, I want to defend this country with our fellow Christians and all others who believe in the principles set forth in the Declaration. And the purpose of the Constitution was what? Was to uphold and ensure that those principles, principles that undergird the civil society, that undergird the culture, would be protected and promoted. And it is these strengths, these beliefs, that when you let people by the millions into this country who have a completely different agenda and who seek to use our processes to destroy us, the consent of the governed, limited government, separation of powers, free speech, freedom of religion, freedom of association, who seek to use these Judeo-Christian Enlightenment principles that they've been taught to reject, but they've been taught to use and exploit against us. Well, then we're not going to survive if we continue down this road. And we have the weakest ruling class, but for the president, the weakest ruling class, maybe in American history, that talks a lot, some of them wring their hands a lot, but they don't do a damn thing. Not a damn thing. In fact, you got local zoning boards and local governments and states, red states even, that continue to give support in one form or another to those who would destroy us in these segregated fortresses that they are building all over the country. And it's not as if we don't have notice all throughout Europe. It's not as if millions of people don't have notice as I play these clips one after another after another after another. And as Congress wants to regulate AI and data centers, and we're chasing the Epstein files and all the rest. You know that old line about Rome burns while Nero fiddles? America burns while our so-called ruling class fiddles. Distracts us with shiny objects. I'll be right back.
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3: 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But under Troy Jackson's failed leadership in Augusta, things got worse for Maine families. Maine's electricity rates skyrocketed. And when Troy Jackson could have made electric bills more affordable, he killed a law that Maine's public advocate said would have helped lower electric bills by $275 a year. Instead, Maine electric bills surged 36%, the highest increase in America. So under Troy Jackson's failed leadership, electricity rates jumped more than any other state. 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With Jackson failing us in Augusta, Maine got more expensive, and you're paying the price. Maine deserves better.
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14: 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The people appreciate you. And I think he's talking to you too, Jason.
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13: Yeah, no, fantastic. So
0: appreciate that.
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0: Mr. Producer, did the Eagles win last night? Last evening? Just asking. But the Giants, do you fought? You're not a Giants guy. You're New York, you're not. The Steelers won? But I have to tell you, the Giants look pretty good. They look pretty good. And Washington looked all over the map. Philly looked a little bit all over the map. We'll see how it goes, because neither of them really fielded teams during the preseason. But it's good to have football back. It's not good to have it up against Life, Liberty, and Levin, I can tell you that. That's why I tell you, set your DVRs or your recording devices or what have you, because these Life, Liberty, and Levin shows are going to be leading right up to the midterms and beyond the midterms, so we're going to be up against football all season, so I hope you'll at least record the program. I hope you'll watch it live, actually. Fast food stops with the family? Well, in some ways, they're out of control. What used to be $20, now going to be $40 or $50. If you're a homeowner, you're pulling out your credit card, right? You're paying for these things. 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
0: Oh, yeah. That's a fast hour. We've got 2 more. Don't miss it. We'll be right back.

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3: This is the Bloomberg Business of Entertainment Report. New Jersey is becoming the new Hollywood hotspot. According to the Wall Street Journal, last year, 17 movies and television shows with budgets of at least $10 million filmed in the Garden State and spent nearly $1 billion, nearly twice as much as in 2024. It all comes down to tax incentives. The Journal says over the past few years, New Jersey has expanded its program to offer credits of up to 35% on local production spending and extra tax incentives worth as much as 45% to three studios if they would commit to shooting in the state for at least a decade. Lionsgate, Netflix, and Paramount took the deal. New Jersey is also offering extra tax breaks for productions that use newly built sound stages. It comes as Netflix builds a more than $1 billion facility in Fort Monmouth with 12 stages, Paramount signs a 10-year lease for a complex being built in Bayonne, and Lionsgate leases a facility in Newark. Lisa Mateo, Bloomberg Radio.
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4: From ABC News, I'm Stephanie Officer. The standoff over the Strait of Hormuz and new attacks on Saudi oil is sending fuel prices higher as President Trump downplays the impact. ABC's Mary Bruce.
5: The average gallon of gas now $4.25. That's up over $1.30 since the war began. And diesel is at a record high, $6.20.

0: 50 cents a gallon. That's impacting the cost of just about everything you buy. Now, prices have been on the rise ever since President Trump launched this war more than 6 months ago. But now the president is shifting blame for the rising diesel prices to Ukraine, saying they are responsible as they continue to attack Russian diesel refineries.
1: A lawsuit has been filed to block a new rule that would let immigration officials deny green cards to any migrants using public benefits. It's expected to be finalized and implemented Friday. ABC's Peter Haralambos.
2: The Trump administration tried to use this during their first term. It was challenged in court. It was rescinded by the Biden administration. And now it's back and it's expanded. It's basically saying that if you use any kind of public benefit here, if it's school meals, Medicaid, SNAP benefits, all of that can make you ineligible for a green card, even if you're not yourself using those benefits. So if a family member, for example, who's a U.S. citizen is using those benefits, that could become the basis for denying a green card.
1: The Trump administration argues this would keep about a million people off federal benefits. They vow to defend this in court. A significant rollback of climate regulations issued today. President Trump authorized the EPA to eliminate greenhouse gas emission limits on coal and natural gas power plants. Jared Agin, executive director of the National Energy Dominance Council, calls it part of a larger plan.
3: One of the president's core objectives, which is to make the Western Hemisphere the center of affordable, reliable, and secure energy. So all the way from Alaska down to Argentina.
1: The plan is expected to see major pushback. 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
6: 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A 13-year-old boy from Scarborough died in a pedestrian-involved crash in Portland Saturday night. It's been identified by Scarborough school officials. Police say a group of three boys were walking on Warren Avenue towards Riverside Street near the I-95 overpass when they reportedly walked into the road and were hit by a vehicle. Officers say the 13-year-old, identified by Scarborough school officials as Abdulrahman Mohammed, died at the scene, while the other two boys suffered serious but non-life-threatening injuries and were taken to Maine Medical Center. The crash is still under investigation, and so far there's been no word of any charges. Gorham's planning board was set to meet tonight to review a proposal for a new Amazon facility. According to CBS 13, opponents of the 146,000-square-foot delivery station that would be built along Route 25 say it would be disruptive to neighbors. Volunteers of the group Gorham United are trying to get 1,400 signatures, which would get a moratorium on the ballot and call a special election.
7: It's a moratorium on any industrial development that would bring significantly increased traffic to Gorham. We're concerned about light pollution, noise pollution, air pollution.
6: Amazon says a facility would bring better service for customers in the community and create 170 full and part-time jobs. Governor Janet Mills criticizing the Trump administration's rollback of limits on power plant emissions comes after an announcement today from the EPA that it's repealing a rule for coal and gas plants that cap their emissions. In a statement, Governor Mills said the move will allow gas and coal plants to pump unlimited amounts of dangerous pollution into the atmosphere. President Trump has denied that the burning of fossil fuels contributes to climate change. And a ribbon cutting was held today in Freeport to celebrate the opening of L.L. Bean's newly renovated flagship store. A reopening celebration runs from this Friday through late October, featuring the launch of a new customization shop, concerts, and a weekend with local sports teams. Those who've been working on the project say it's been a long road to get to this point.
8: And so to actually see it here today is kind of surreal, but it's super exciting. And, you know, at the end of the day, we built this for our customers, and so we're excited to show the customers.
6: And the store was

0: closed for nearly 2 years, with retail operations moved to a large tent while the project was underway. And now your latest forecast from AccuWeather's Andy Robb.
1: 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Tonight's low

0: in the bowels of a hidden bunker somewhere under the brick and steel of a nondescript building, we've once again made contact with our leader, Mark Levin.
1: Hello, America. 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Our number, 877-381-3811, 877-381-3811. Let's continue a little bit on popular demand, mostly Mr. Badu's. We talked a bit in the first hour about the founding period, the Declaration. Again, we're barely touching the surface, but enough, I think, to intrigue some interest, or to be intriguing, I should say, and to create some interest. Now, several, not all, but several of the individuals that were at the Constitutional Convention had been very important at the Second Continental Congress, where the Declaration was debated, written, debated, and adopted. But some who weren't there were also very crucial in our Revolutionary War and our founding, who did go to the Constitutional Convention as well. The Judeo-Christian Enlightenment fusion and belief system carried forward to the Constitutional Convention. It was the same thinking, the same belief system. And I would argue to you that the men who were at the Second Continental Congress and the men who were at the Constitutional Convention were the most selfless men to ever be in charge of a nation, because they never empowered themselves. And they held tightly onto this belief system, to one that is concisely but crucially laid out in the Declaration of Independence. It was the same mindset. And so when they debated for over 5 months in a very hot and humid Philadelphia, this new constitution that they were developing, they applied the same principles. Remember, part of the revolution was about, if not the core part of the revolution, the consent of the governed. The consent of the governed. That these men were not the subjects of a king. They were the children of God. So they brought that same belief system, those same principles, to the Constitutional Convention. And same with the Enlightenment. But this time, the man they cited the most was not Locke, but Montesquieu. A man of the Enlightenment as well. Montesquieu wrote a very significant book, and he was not the first to talk about separation of powers, but he was the most detailed, and he is referenced in the Federalist Papers more than once. Talks about the executive, the judicial, and the legislative branches. But he elaborates further on this issue of separation of powers, as we've talked about before in my book on power, Power Checking Power. If the men at the Constitutional Convention were driven

judicial and the legislative branches. But he elaborates further on this issue of separation of powers, as we've talked about before in my book on power, Power Checking Power. If the men at the Constitutional Convention were driven

0: judicial and the legislative branches. But he elaborates further on this issue of separation of powers, as we've talked about before in my book on power, Power Checking Power. If the men at the Constitutional Convention were driven, and that's why it's more Marxist than anything else, and it has been adopted in many respects, in significant degree, by the Democrat Party itself, before we ever heard of this Democratic Socialists of America, this outright communist outfit. This is why I've talked about the Democrat Party hates America. There's one book, An American Marxism, which also reveals them as embracing the early Marxists. I've done that in, I think, three books now, in different ways, in different contexts. So the institutional republic mankind has ever established. And so the Marxists are attacking it within the Democrat Party, and then you can see the alliance with the Islamists because they reject it all as well. And so you have this. I hate when they say the red-green alliance because 90% of the American people don't know what they're talking about. You do, but most don't. You got to use the language. Let's not talk about colors like we're walking into a paint store. Sherwin-Williams. Hey, the red-green... No. It's the Marxists and the Islamists. And I've also talked about the woke Reich neo-fascists who do exist. But thanks to you and me, we've kind of put them in the corner, at least for now. So the entire constitutional construct has as its foundation the Declaration, which has as its foundation the Judeo-Christian Enlightenment belief systems and principles. So the attack on the Constitution is an attack on the founding. It's an attack on the Declaration. It's an attack on the Judeo-Christian belief and principle system, as well as the Enlightenment. That's what it is. I'll be right back.
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5: There's a reason liberals line up for a smackdown.

me read you something. John Locke, The Second Treatise of Government, which was a tremendous book and was read by your founders. Early in the Second Treatise of Government, Locke introduces the notion of, ready to this, the individual's God-given inalienable rights. Sound familiar? Of which all individuals are entitled, and which provide the moral condition for the civil society. He says the state of nature has a law of nature to govern it, which obliges everyone and reason, which is that law, teaches all mankind who will be consulted, that being all equal and independent, no one or to harm another in his life, health, or liberty. Does that sound like it's almost directly with the Declaration, Mr. Producer? For men being all the workmanship of one omnipotent and infinitely wise maker, God, all the servants of one sovereign master sent into the world by his order and about his business, they are his property, whose workmanship they are made to last during his, no one another's pleasure. The being furnished with like faculties, sharing all in one community of nature, there cannot be supposed any such subordination among us. In other words, all people are equal because you're God's creatures and creations. That may authorize us to destroy one another, as if we were made for one another's uses, as the inferior ranks of creatures are for ours. Everyone, as he is bound to preserve himself, and not to quit his station willfully, so by the like reason, when his own preservation comes not in competition, or to be as much as he can to preserve the rest of mankind, and not unless it be to do justice on an offender, and so forth. So Locke observed that men generally get along with each other in the state of nature, for their own sake and the sake of the community, although it's certainly not perfect. It's certainly not. He also argues for consensual government. He says, consensual government with just laws and partially enforced, this is what's meant by equality, in which the liberty and rights of the individual are respected, thereby rejecting the utopian centralized model where the philosopher, king, prince, sovereign, or temporary despot rules over the masses and shapes the individual against his will. Here's what he wrote. The natural liberty of man is to be free from any superior power on earth, and not like kings, of course, and not to be under the will or legislative authority of man, but to have only the law of nature of his rule. The law of nature. Nature's law, remember what Jefferson wrote in the draft? The liberty of man in society is to be under no legislative power, but that established by consent in the commonwealth, the consent of the governed, nor under the domination of any will, restraint of any law, but what that legislature shall enact according to the trust put in it. Freedom of men under government is to have a standing rule to live by, common to every one of that society, and that made by the legislative power erected in it, a liberty to follow my own will in all things, where the rule prescribes not to be subject to the inconstant, uncertain, unknown, arbitrary will of another man, as freedom of nature is to be under no restraint but the law of nature. The law of nature. The law of nature is the law of God. That's what he's saying. And it goes on. These are remarkable things by remarkable men. He explained that he even talks about effectively what's capitalism and so forth. And he even talks about representative government. He says even representative government could be take on a tyrannical character. It is a mistake to think that fault is proper only to monarchies. Other forms of government are liable to it as well,
for whatever the power that is put in any hands for the government of the people and the preservation of their properties is applied to other ends and made use of to impoverish, harass, or subdue them to the arbitrary and irregular commands of those that have it. Should government turn tyrannical, he said, discarding its original purpose, it ceases to be legitimate. Again, effectively, that is in the Declaration of Independence, too, the right to discard your government, not for easier, simple purposes and reasons, but for others. And so, again, that's quite important. We'll be right back.

The midterms are almost here, and Republicans could be in deep trouble. Polls show Democrats leading in key races. Tonight, Rob Finnerty on Newsmax reveals the growing threat from the DSA and the radical left. With less than 60 days to go, Finnerty says it's time for the GOP to hit the panic button. The House may go, and control of the Senate is up for grabs. Gas prices, mortgage rates, health care, and out-of-control national debt. Americans are angry. And Newsmax shows you how the progressive left wants total control of Congress. Tallarico, El Sayed, AOC, Bernie Sanders. Finnerty reveals President Trump's secret plan to fight back. Don't miss Finnerty tonight at 8 p.m. Eastern on Newsmax.

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2: Oil trading is back up above $100 a barrel as the stalemate in the Strait of Hormuz continues. But fighting has also ramped up in the Red Sea and the other main thoroughfare, the Bab el-Mandeb Strait. Iranian-backed Houthis have been fighting with Saudi Arabia and other Gulf nations for control of it. Vice President Vance told reporters today the U.S. is monitoring. Vance also commented on reporting from the New York Times that said he would bypass top Pentagon leadership like Defense Secretary Pete Hegseth and get unvarnished assessments
3: around the admirals and generals to try to understand America's foreign policy. Of course I do.
2: Missing from the Senate since falling in June and a lengthy hospitalization, Senator Mitch McConnell has returned to the Senate tonight. This is ABC News.
4: Now the latest from the 98.5 FM and AM 560 WGANU Center, brought to you by Mechanical Services, providing heating, air conditioning, refrigeration, and energy controls, main business and industry. A former priest who was convicted for sexually abusing children in Maine has died in prison. Ronald Paquin was a defrocked priest from Massachusetts who sexually assaulted altar boys during trips to Maine. Attorney Mitch Garabedian has represented more than 25 of Paquin's victims.
5: Father Paquin committed the worst sexual abuse you could ever imagine on innocent children. For instance, at St. Monica's Parish, he would rape children behind the altar.
4: According to CBS 13, Paquin died at the age of 83 on Friday with 9 years of his sentence left. Officials haven't released his cause of death. Flames spread to a nearby home when a box truck caught fire in Sanford today. Witnesses reported seeing the truck in flames on Acorn Street this afternoon with the front of a nearby house also on fire. Firefighters from several towns responded. There was no immediate word of any injuries. And shoppers were being welcomed back at L.L. Bean's newly renovated flagship store in Freeport. The store reopened today after closing for 2 years while the $50 million project was underway. The overhaul includes a new trout pond and first-floor shoe department, as well as a grand staircase. The store, which is open 24-7, will hold special grand opening events this weekend. Now your latest forecast from AccuWeather's Andy Robb.
6: Mainly clear for the rest of your Monday. Tonight's low, 46. Tomorrow, sunshine and some clouds. Low humidity with a high, 68. Tuesday night, low, 52. Wednesday, partial sunshine, the high, 74. Thursday, a shower in the afternoon with a high, 68. And on Friday, mostly sunny, a nice day with a high, 77.
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1: Well, we're going to move on. I just thought some of this might interest you as we go through the, because I think we need to know it, quite frankly, because we're up against a terrible enemy. It's an enemy within our borders. It's an enemy that's taking over our culture and taking over our politics that threatens us. You don't have to be in the majority to succeed at a revolution. In fact, none of the big revolutions I can think of were majority revolutions. They were about a third to 40% of the population. Our revolution was about 40% of the population. And about 30% was against it, and the other 30% didn't know what it wanted to do. And the Russian Revolution was about 25% of the population. The Chinese Revolution.

0: Revolution was probably 20% of the population. The revolution in Cuba was basically 60 guerrillas and Castro. That's it. You look at all these revolutions, it's not, you know, 60, 80% of the people. And by the way, that's what it is in Iran. 80% of the people would love nothing more than overthrow that government. I just wish we would help them. I really do, and bring this to an end. And bring it to an end the right way. At least that's my view. Let's see here. I've been telling you for some time now that Pure Talk is the best wireless company in America. I say this because I actually use Pure Talk. 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I send texts. 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Dial #250, say Mark Levin, and welcome to Pure Talk, the best of the best as far as I'm concerned, as far as 120,000 people or so are concerned as well. The president has really jumped in, and I'm proud of him, on this issue of AI and data centers. Now, he's taken the lead. He took the lead earlier. He understands this is the fourth industrial revolution, and it could just create unbelievable number of top-paying jobs, whether you're blue-collar, white-collar, or no-collar. So many opportunities here for local governments and state governments, and cures, the types of which we'd never even imagined before. Businesses that will be created that we can't even imagine today. It's a big deal, and yet we have people who are telling you that it's a threat, that it'll destroy us, and so forth and so on. We've heard this before. This is a pathology of the left, but some of the woke right types and pseudo-conservatives are joining in as well. Excuse me. And I would just tell you, please don't fall for this. We've all fallen for so much of this nonsense in the past. The 6-foot rule and the mask rule and Alar on apples and DDT in the 1960s and all the rest. Don't fall for this. Climate change, global warming, global cooling. And it's a whole pathology that tries to create fear, tries to get people to think emotionally, not logically, not rationally. And I'm just telling you, it's a disaster. Here's the president of the United States in Ireland yesterday on the subject. Cut one, go.
1: President Trump, we've seen a lot of concerning reports about AI. Should the AI industry slow down or be more regulated?
2: Well, I say this. Look, we're leading China in AI. We're the most sophisticated country in the world. And frankly, I want to keep it that way, because whoever wins AI wins. And we can put guardrails. We can do this and that. But I think you have a lot of negative forces that are bringing it up that shouldn't be bringing it up. And they're bringing up things that won't happen. But whoever wins with AI wins. You know, it's an expression that I came up with.
0: And he's right. The communist Chinese aren't going to slow down. In fact, they were asked about this, too. And they said they're not going to slow down at all, that the comments are nonsensical. And yet they are helping to push this PR effort. Yeah, but I'm sick and tired of the conservatives who act like the Constitution, authorizes action. There's no action in the Constitution on this. or they try the class warfare BS. I just heard one of my friends, who's a conservative, say, you know, these titans of these data centers and AI of Silicon Valley versus the people, and they want to be subsidized. And what are you talking about? First of all, they want to be subsidized. Don't subsidize them. But you're talking about many, many businesses that are involved in this particular industry, not 5 or 10. Here's Planters Alex Karp on CNBC yesterday. Cut to go.
3: If we didn't have the adversaries we'd have, I would be very in favor of pausing this technology completely. But we do. And that's why pausing is just, you can't pause it because it's a structural advantage both for LLMs and algorithms. So leaving, you know, getting algorithms and LLMs to work in a classified context is going to take very specialized, I could explain right. How it works. But the fact is, this is going to be a bonanza for the U.S. economy.
4: How concerned are you about China right now?
3: Everyone's very concerned. I think we were in a conversation this morning where I referenced, you know, when we started first talking about China and America, and I was saying that this was not going to end well. That was a controversial statement. Now it's consensus. America is fairly unified that in its idea that, you know, that China and people running China are not acting in a way we can accept. And I think the consensus, if I had to guess, in China is, we're never going to get this back on the rails with America, so we should up the aggression.
0: Mm-hmm. That's all true. But then again, the Chinese have the Democrats on their side, as they always do. Like the Iranians have the Democrats on their side. Here's Hakeem Jeffries on ABC's This Week. The same boring hosts with the same boring guests, don't you think? Cut four, go.
5: Well, we certainly need to begin to act urgently to address the challenges that exist. And unfortunately, Republicans have abandoned their response.
0: Okay, what challenges exist exactly? You got some guy that worked at a AI data center for about 14 minutes. He's a young guy. He's out there. He claims to be a whistleblower. He's going on and on. His talking points are identical to communist China's. That's fine. No implication there. Just noticing it. And there's an entire campaign with the left to do this. So let me explain to you what's actually going on. You ready? The Democrats, in particular, are talking about slowing this down and regulating the AI industry and these data centers. They want government regulations and government oversight. Does anybody know why? Because they want the government to effectively control this industry, which means they will effectively control this industry. Do you understand? The bureaucracy effectively reports to the Democrats, is controlled by the Democrats. They typically, when they get into government, they don't try and unravel aspects of it and give it back to the people in the private sector. They continue to centralize power. The Democrats see AI and data centers as the most massive power grab ever by them to control outcomes. Remember what I tell you all the time. For them, it's party before country. So they don't care if the communist Chinese beat us. They don't care about these things. They care about their own little bubble, that they have all the power that they can assemble. And they will use the instrumentalities of government. They will use what I call negative power to accumulate that power. And so for them, open the door just a crack, government regulation, government authority, government control over just a little piece, and it spreads like a metastasizing cancer. That's the way it works with the Democrats. And that's what they seek to do. And you got morons, literally stupid conservatives and Republicans, who are going to hand it to them and to the communist Chinese. They don't even know what they're talking about. We spent the last 2 weeks talking about water. They lied about it. We talked about energy. They lied about it. They said no government. Well, you can't even build one of these without local and state authority. So they lied about that. They lied about the job creation, which is across the board. And they just keep lying about it. And they're trying to cling on to this fear-mongering and this scaremongering just like the left, just like the Democrats. And now they're even talking like Marxists about Silicon Valley versus the people. What are you, an idiot? Morons? We need this technology. We want to improve the quality of our lives. We want to help defeat some of these horrendous diseases that many of our family members have died from in horrible, horrible ways. This is how the human mind works, not just machines and computers. You can't compartmentalize that. You can't destroy that. And why? And since when? And since when do we trust politicians and bureaucrats to make the right decision? Tell me, which politician do you trust to make these decisions? Who even knows what the hell he's talking about? What bureaucrats? You don't even know their names. They bankrupted Social Security. They bankrupted Medicare. They run up the debt to over $40 trillion. The border was wide open. We have Islamists running from here and there and everywhere. Don't tell me that these bastards ought to be in charge of A1 data centers. Because if that's your view, then forget it. The communist Chinese will be running circles around us, and the Democrats will own the damn country. I'll be right back.
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0: Folks, I'd like you to think about something. The young woman discovers she's pregnant. She's scared. She's alone. Where does she go? 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Well, maybe she's told that abortion is her only option. We know that's spreading out there. 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Stand with Sanctuary of Hope. And you're going to love this organization. You're going to, when you, you know, provide support, you'll learn a whole lot more about them too, as I have. Just a fantastic organization. It really is. All right. Mondami. He also wants control of AI. Obama's out there pushing it. Mondami's out there pushing it. Schumer's out there pushing it. Hakeem Jeffries is out there pushing it. And we have the nitwits in the Republican Party who are pushing it, falling right into the trap of the far left, whether they be the communist Chinese or the communist Democrats. It doesn't matter. This is an industrial revolution. Government cannot manage an industrial revolution. It can regulate here and there and so forth, but it can't take charge of it, or it won't happen. It won't happen here. And the president has taken the lead. He's a courageous, smart man who is telling us correctly that we need to stay in front of this. And the gap is closing, America, between us and the Chinese. It's already closing. Now, do we want to get more drugs from the communists if they choose to sell them to us? Do we want them to have all the cutting-edge military technology that we don't know how to confront? What about the machines? What about the jobs they create? And on and on and on. They're running like wild men with this. And we're having to jump through hoops. It's ridiculous. Here's Mondami. Cut five, go.
1: Like many Americans across the country, the news coming out of this technology in recent days and weeks has been incredibly alarming.
0: Now let's stop here. Understand, he and Sanders, who's leading this too, and Hakeem Jeffries, and Republicans and pseudo-conservatives, they don't know anything about this technology. They don't know a damn thing. Zero. Well, Mark, you don't know much. I don't have to know much. I'm not trying to prevent it. This is man's thinking. This is man's mind at work. You can't stop it. Go ahead.
1: Speaking about reports that, as you said, include suggestions that this could lead to the end of humanity.
0: You understand? He's reading reports that some guy says can end of the could wind up the end of humanity. Nuclear weapons could be the end of humanity too. We know all this. So it's hard to understand what is it that they're talking about. This is fear-mongering. This is the pathology that goes on and on and on. In the 1960s, it was DDT, even though DDT, and I wrote about it in Liberty and Tyranny, was demonstrated to be okay to use to save crops and so forth. Yeah, some of you don't even believe me now. Remember Alar with apples? That was another phony. Remember Ebola? That was another phony. Remember global cooling? Phony. Global warming? Phony. Climate change? Phony. On and on. Remember the masks? Remember the 6 feet distance? Phony. Phony. Come on now. How many more times are we going to be skunked like this? We'll be right back.
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